0: when the incident occurred. A report will be prepared for the Aged Care Quality and Safety Commission. A national senator is raising concerns about Pauline Hanson's approach to dealing with some media outlets following her address at the National Press Club. The One Nation leaders flagged a plan to shut down the SBS, force the ABC into a subscription model in metropolitan areas, and wouldn't rule out banning the ABC and The Guardian from future press events, saying she's not going to be treated as anyone's football. But National Bridget McKenzie says it's not an approach that should be adopted here.
1: I am concerned that One Nation also wants to pick and choose which media they take questions from, who they like or they don't like. That might be okay for Donald Trump to pick and choose which media he takes questions from, but it does not go well here.
0: Investigations are underway into how activists managed to unfurl a banner during the address. Vodafone has been hit with an outage, with thousands of customers reporting issues with their phone service. Customers reported being unable to make calls, getting SOS-only notifications instead. The telco says it's urgently investigating the cause and is urging people to try switching their phone off and on again to see if it resolves the problems. The agreement to end the conflict in the Middle East is already in effect, signed early by the United States and Iran. The memorandum was originally due to take effect after a formal signing ceremony in Geneva, but it's unclear if that will still go ahead. Talks will now get underway on the lasting agreement beyond the current 60-day deal. Transport bodies are warning any future road user charges would have to be nationally consistent. Road Freight New South Wales says supply chains are already being hurt by state-by-state systems every time operators cross the border. Chief Executive Simon O'Hara says a national structure would provide more certainty, especially when investing in future technology.
2: We have to be careful of state-based systems that might add cost, complexity and uncertainty for freight operators in the EV, heavy vehicle, road user charging space.
0: Also making news, the University of New South Wales has toppled the University of Melbourne to be named the best university in Australia in the latest QS Global Rankings. In finance, a few minutes into trade, the All Ords down 34 points at 91.51. One Australian dollar is currently buying 70.1 US cents.
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4: Alex Demon is hitting form in the lead-up to Wimbledon, reaching the quarterfinals at the Queen's Club Championship. Craig Gabriel reports.
5: For the 63rd time in his career, Alex de Minaur has reached the quarterfinals at a tour-level event, and he's done it by making short work of Canadian lefty Denis Shapovalov 6-4, 6-1. It's the sixth time from his many encounters that he's beaten Shapovalov, who double-faulted on match point. The top seed at a tour-level event for the fourth time in his career, de Minaur has been a finalist at Queen's Club in the past and indicated it almost feels like a home tournament for him. In the quarters, he will be facing American Brandon Nakashima. Craig Gabriel, London.
4: And in rugby league, Victor Radley and Katoni Staggs have both been fined following the Blues' 44-24 loss to the Maroons in Origin 2. Radley fined 7% of his match fee for dangerous contact. Staggs 13% for a high tackle on Kalen Ponga. That's sport. I'm Mike Pearsall.
0: 4 past 10, that's news and sport.
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8: Campbelltown, two vehicle crashes. You exit the Hume Motorway onto Narellan Road. It's on the southbound off-ramp. At 5 Dock, there's works on Queens Road at Great North Road affecting eastbound traffic. Brookvale, a breakdown on Pittwater Road, northbound approaching Condamine Street, and at Beacon Hill, a broken down truck. Been there for a while now. It's westbound on Ringer Road, just past Government Road. Military Road carrying a lot of traffic through Neutral Bay and Cremorne. So is Victoria Road through Des Moines, past Lyons Road, citybound. And at Mascot, delays building on General Holmes Drive, southbound down to the airport tunnel. 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
0: Mostly clear skies throughout the day. Light winds turning northerly. Top of 23 on the coast and in the west. Cloudy with a chance of showers tomorrow. Partly cloudy on Saturday, shower or two Sunday, Monday, partly cloudy on Tuesday. Right now it's 17 degrees in town, humidity 76%, 12 degrees at Bankstown and Penrith, 15 at Lucas Heights and Terry Hills, 13 at Campbelltown. I'm Josh Bryant. There'll be more news at 11 on your news leader, Sydney's 2GB.
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14: Yes, second hour of the program. Nice to have you with us from our 3AW studios in Melbourne. A little weary today. It was a late night and a couple of people have asked the question, Mark, do you get to sleep after calling an Origin game? No. You're a bit wired after you commentate a game like last night and any big occasion. So when you get back to the hotel and need to get to sleep, knowing the alarm's going to go off at 4 o'clock, quarter to four, it's a bit difficult. But we push on and we've got a lot of things to talk about this morning. So thank you very much for joining us. We've got these Vodafone problems. We are in touch with Vodafone. And we'll let you know if there's anything to report back. Barnaby Joyce to join us this hour. And I want to see if we can help out a local soccer club in Sydney that's had some dramas. So we'll talk more about that to coincide with the FIFA World Cup. Just on the soccer, Mexican military forces have intercepted and brought down a drone that flew near the South Korean national team's training camp, where the team is preparing for its World Cup match against Mexico. This has been confirmed by a federal official. Military forces use specialized equipment to detect an unregistered drone near the South Korean training camp, prompting them to neutralize it. A Mexican federal agent said, speaking on the condition of anonymity, because they were not authorized to discuss the incident publicly. So there's lots of storylines to come out of this World Cup, and that's just yet another one of them. Now, I just had popped through to my email, and I've signed up for the weekly reports on the Great Western Highway, and let me just see if I can... There's a link that goes out on the website that I've been in touch with Transport. That doesn't work for me for some reason, but they've been good enough to send it out with an attachment so I can access it that way. Let me have a look here. So Wednesday the 17th of June, the situation report, large gravel spill on the morning of 17 June. Multiple sweepers responded. Transport will move a sweeper to the base of Scenic Hill to be based there permanently. Transport for New South Wales meeting weekly with Heritage New South Wales. Oh, this will be interesting. To provide project updates around Mitchell's Causeway. Work is progressing to schedule with no heritage concerns impacting on timelines to select and deliver a solution. Well, that's good news. There have been 135 heavy vehicle tows since the detour was implemented. Now, there's a whole range of improvements, line marking, you name it. Let me see if there's anything here in terms of the preferred contractor to fix the causeway. No, still nothing. How long ago were we in Lithgow, Jacob? 4 weeks? Be 4 weeks today, wouldn't it? Yeah, 4 weeks today. So still nothing. Still nothing. Anyway, I keep saying it. Any chance that we could get a preferred contractor and consortium to fix it, please? I would have thought that'd be a nice start. I spoke yesterday about increases you've noticed on your electricity bills. While the energy regulator confirmed not so long ago that the default market offer would be lowered, many have seen an increase in their power bill. Now, that increase has come to a supply charge or network charge on your bill, and it seems to be going up by, in some cases, almost double. These increases fly in the face of the promise from Anthony Albanese that bills would fall by $275. Remember that, cheaper electricity? Well, it didn't happen, it hasn't happened, and now prices for many are going up. So how does that work? Well, we asked a number of retailers about what was going on. As you heard yesterday, AGL told us their pricing decisions are shaped by a number of factors, including rising network costs, wholesale environmental and retail costs, broader market conditions, and our focus on customer affordability. They claim the energy prices for their customers in New South Wales have fallen by 2.4% year on year, but it's clear that the costs increasing here are linked to the poles and wires. Origin Energy got back to us late in the show as well and tell me they understand that increases to supply rates and decreases to usage charges have created confusion for some customers. Origin says the majority of their customers will see a drop in their bill, but that's not what I'm hearing from you, and that's the problem here. It's all well and good for the regulator to say the default market offer for usage is dropping, but people are seeing costs increase on their bill. This year's final DMO determination from the regulator was the first which regulated both the supply charge and usage charge. In the past, the energy regulator would set a reference price. It meant retailers would have some flexibility as to how they'd split the cost. That flexibility is now gone. After talking to some retailers, we went to Ausgrid about this issue. They're the largest distributor of electricity on Australia's east coast. 4 million people rely on their service. Their spokesperson says the average network price increase for a residential Ausgrid customer is expected to be approximately 10 to 11%. Now, that's much less than what I've seen in your emails and heard in your calls. They continue telling me that the price increases from Ausgrid have been driven largely by factors such as CPI and the cost of capital. Other key factors include the increase to the network price component of customer bills, including the New South Wales Electricity Infrastructure Roadmap contribution, Climate Change Fund, and Transgrid's transmission revenue. The spokesperson does say the network costs represent less than 40% of a typical residential customer's retail bill. It's clear to me, though, that these costs are in part up thanks to a number of inflationary pressures. And you can't forget the Climate Change Fund either. You know, the push for renewables is clearly leading to an increase in supply. You've heard it on the station when we speak to experts and politicians, the argument that our rapid growth of transmission lines needed to move renewable energy from A to B is also adding to the cost of poles and wires. But it sounds like this will get worse for people who just want reliable power in their home. If the Australian Energy Market Commission has its way, Australians will be paying even more to connect to the grid. Reported in the Sydney Morning Herald today, the Commission's proposal would change how electricity companies recoup the costs of maintaining and building the poles and wires network. Their final report out today argues the current system of variable network charges benefits households with rooftop solar panels and batteries, with those lacking the tech bearing additional costs. The AEMC's plan, which could come into force from 2030, would see network charges fixed no matter how much energy you use. The reasoning they say, it would ensure all customers pay a fair share of network upkeep. Now, the Energy Minister, Chris Bowen, has opposed the changes. He says adjustments need to be in the interests of all consumers, including those investing in their own solar and batteries, delivering lower bills and a better deal for households. We will only back changes that meet these criteria. But the Commission doesn't need the Minister's backing. They just need to complete a formal review, which could take months. And that review must only consider the options of the federal and state energy ministers, the industry and other regulators. But the fact of the matter is, this is all the doing of the Labor government and Chris Bowen himself. These costs are going up because of this rushed renewable push. And now the average Australian doesn't have the opportunity to use less electricity to try and save on their bill because supply charges are higher than ever. So much for that $275 discount on our electricity bills. We'll take a break at 10:15. Come back with plenty more.
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8: Very heavy at Northmead on Windsor Road, past Model Farms Road, southbound approaching Churchill Drive. At Campbelltown, two vehicle crashes. You exit the Hume Motorway onto Narellan Roads on the southbound off-ramp. At Beacon Hill, a broken-down truck on Warringah Road. It's westbound just past Government Road. And also at Brookvale, a northbound breakdown on Pittwater Road approaching Condamine Street just before Warringah Mall. At Five Dock, works on Queens Road approaching Great North Road. That's affecting eastbound traffic. And at Strathfield, northbound lanes are slow on Centenary Drive. This is Will Bottom on Sydney's traffic leader, 2GB.
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14: Now, there will be a press conference as we welcome you back to the 2GB Morning Show with Mark Levy, 10:30 with the Prime Minister and the Treasurer. I'm being told there'll be some carve-outs for the capital gains tax. So we'll get you some more details on that once the Prime Minister and Treasurer front the media. Obviously, we've all been up in arms about the changes to the capital gains tax and negative gearing, and rightfully so. And isn't it funny? We have a 2-day inquiry, and what they do is they stack it with people who think they're doing a wonderful job, this government, despite the fact that the entire country is talking about how bad this is for aspirational Australians, investors and everybody else. Unbelievable. So more on that in the next 10 minutes from the Prime Minister. Now, I've spoken at length this morning about Pauline Hanson's speech at the National Press Club. It was a platform for the One Nation leader to outline what direction her party will take as we make our way to the next federal election. The policies didn't come as much of a surprise, and over the coming months, they'll be sure to formulate exactly how their policies come to life. The issues that many Australians want fixed, though, come down to cost of living, the cost of fuel, the cost of groceries, and the cost of electricity. Today, the Australian Energy Market Commission has announced its plans for the grid, which could fundamentally change how we pay for our power. And just on Ms. Hanson's speech, she took aim at the other parties and their copycat policies on immigration.
24: My views haven't changed. Other political parties are simply following me. It's why my policy will restrict immigration from places immersed in extremism like radical Islam, because that's what most Australians want, especially after Bondi and the return of ISIS bride terrorists. Make no mistake here. One Nation is dedicated to fighting against radical Islam, and the obvious threat it represents to the peace of our country and the safety of our community. I will not hesitate to call it out for being incompatible with Australian values and our way of life, for its hatred and its love of deadly violence.
14: Yeah, the media are in the firing line as well, the ABC and SBS. And Ms Hanson has been quite unhappy with the reporting about her daughter's campaigning in Tasmania, and she certainly let The Guardian Sarah Martin know about it as well.
24: Honestly, you never give up. I've never seen a person that's at such a trashy journalist, you know, and what you put out all the time, you've got this obsession with constantly trying to pull down myself, my party, or Mrs Reinhart. Whatever you do, you will be banned from my answering. I'll answer you this question today, but I'm telling you now, don't come near me for an interview in the future, because of 25 of your articles, it's always, and 28 articles, is constantly bashing One Nation. You don't research properly, you don't know your information, and you will put out lies about me. Well, I've had enough of that.
14: Well, I've got to say, I'm astounded at the response to that answer from Pauline Hanson this morning. There's some organisations saying, Pauline Hanson, this is an attack on the free press. Well, what about the attacks on Pauline Hanson, the One Nation leader, dating back to 1994? I mean, if journalists want to go to the press club and put falsehoods to the One Nation leader, surely Pauline Hanson is entitled to a defend herself, especially when she's unflappable in the midst of, you know, this get-up campaign and, you know, what they did yesterday. And the point I'd make off on the way to my next guest is, you know, while yesterday was a political banner, tomorrow, in a volatile and deeply fractured political climate, it could be something infinitely more sinister. It is a very serious breach of security. Let's bring in One Nation MP Barnaby Joyce. He's on the line. Barnaby, good morning to you.
1: Good morning to you, Mark. Good morning to your listeners.
14: What did you think of the boss yesterday, mate?
1: I think she did an incredibly good job. I think, as you say, she got a line and length right. There was some media chin music there for people who feel familiar with the cricket analogy of fast bowlers. She fired it straight down the line. But we had a clear understanding of what One Nation was about maintaining the sort of social fabric that was handed to us and not sort of completely botching it for the sake of being politically correct, to make sure that we clearly understand that small business has to prevail if a nation is to prevail, to stand behind the issues such as the defence of our nation so that we can, you know, have a substantive capacity to be formidable. And I think in the questions, people thought, her speech has gone too long, so she doesn't have to answer the questions. She just stood and delivered for another 40 minutes. And it wasn't an easy day in the middle of the wicket. The fast bowls were out there to take out her stumps, and they couldn't. They didn't.
14: I want to come to this security breach, Barnaby, and I think we've got to be really, really careful here, right? And, you know, while we live in Australia, mate, and we saw what happened at Bondi. I'll go back to that lunatic walking into the Link Cafe. You know, there are extremists out there and there are nut jobs out there who think that they can grab a few headlines and do inappropriate things and go after individuals. And in the current climate that we live in, we've seen what's happened in the United States. We don't want the same thing happening here in Australia. And I think this needs to be taken with the utmost seriousness, because yesterday was a blatant breach of security. You obviously agree?
1: Oh, in fact, I was the first person to say that. I said, look, that's not funny. Imagine if that had been a bomb. The point is, two people got in there, unbeknownst, and rigged that whole thing up, and then were able to remotely control it. Now, it's not funny, because if that had been Pauline or the Prime Minister or somebody there, the room would have been packed with journalists, packed with some, you know, with people from the people from the public and with senior public figures, and blowing the place sky high. And do you not think for one second that the baddies would have been watching that, thinking, that's how you do it? No, I never thought about that. You don't have to break into Parliament House. You just got to get into the press club. Now, might I also say that the press that were there, both left and right, were disgusted with it. They, one after the other, came up to me and said, we are absolutely apologise for that. That is disgraceful. There's neither the venue nor the time to do those stunts. This is the press club, and we're here to get information on behalf of the Australian people, not to have some puerile thing. And we don't know who did it, but we have a strong suspicion. I hope that person gets the absolute book thrown at them. And obviously GetUp has claimed responsibility. So by their own admission, that we've got a whole range of laws you've broken.

0: And they're now starting to understand it. And that's what you need for a nation to claw back to where it should be, to reach its potential of what we know it can be. You're going to need tough people who make tough decisions. And then, Pauline, you've got one.
1: What is the security situation for the One Nation leader, Barnaby? My team reached out to James Ashby and they had a detailed conversation. Has Pauline Hanson got the security that she needs? Because I think I'm right in saying that under Labor, that was all sort of stripped back. And it wasn't until the Chief of Staff got in touch to say, listen, we need to protect Pauline Hanson, given she's the subject of some vicious attacks, not only in the press, but also privately as well. Has she got the security that she needs?
0: When we're at public events, I'm with her. Yeah, we do have good security, and the guys are good. She also had private security that's sent to her to look after her, because people around do know and she doesn't blink. You know that there are some politicians being on. Oh, you know, there's a security risk against me, and I used to be in the National Security Committee and go, no one even knows who you are. You've got nothing to worry about. You're just doing a sort of self-adornment, so you want a bodyguard. That's crazy. But there are other people who go, no. The baddies do want them. Yeah. And Pauline's one of them. They got the serious people who seriously want to do harm. And that's because she says things that mean something, and to some people they don't like the meaning.
1: Yeah, I want to ask you about energy prices in just a sec, Barnaby, but I want to ask you this. I had Senator Sean Bell on the show a couple of weeks ago, and he got a little bit muddled up with housing, and I know you were the same on Sky. But would you concede, Barnaby, that, you know, and I know you've got to go through a vetting process with your candidates and all that sort of thing, but over the next 2 years, it can't be left up to yourself, Pauline Hanson, James Ashby. When you nut down these policies and go into a bit more detail, everybody's got to be on the same page and you've got to be able to sell it to the Australian people. Would you concede that?
0: Yes, absolutely. You're 100% correct. You know, it's my mistake. And it's because you get things, there's no excuse for it, but you get things and you go, okay, well, where exactly are we on this? And but when you find out that you've made a mistake, you correct it. And that's what I did that day. But it's no excuses, but you got to understand the Labor Party have like 500 support staff. That means apart from the politician, there's 500 people beavering away, making sure that their charger that day in the media is completely briefed, got all the stuff ready there, right in front of their hands, all the facts and figures in big bold print. The coalition have about 100. Now, I don't know what we've got, like 2 or 4. So you're doing a lot of it yourself. And it's not the perfect situation. And the Prime Minister has got to give us just a few more resources because we're not being played as a minor party. We're being played as a possible government, possible opposition. And we need the resources behind us so that, you know, we've got, you know, because we're trying to spread it so thin. But and also what the question you posed, Mark, we are doing that. We're making sure that we bring people in for 2 positions. Potentially to be elected to Parliament, who are completely across their Pacific brief. Like, for instance, for where I am now, I'm taking on Treasury. I am the Treasury spokesman for One Nation now. And so I can focus on that. But if you ask me a question about, foreign affairs, I have to be able to say, look, that's not really my portfolio. For instance, right now, you got a $400 million buyback on water. Now, people should be ringing David Farley, who's all over this like a suit from Vinnie's, and saying, well, apparently you can't find money for anything else, but you can find $400 million to buy back water and decimate towns such as Deniliquin and add to our national debt. He's the person to speak to. If people come and see me about it, I go, I'm like third best. Speak to David.
1: All right. Given you've said that you're the let's call it shadow treasurer because you're in a position where you could legitimately become the opposition. Now the Prime Minister's speaking at the moment. So in your role as the shadow treasurer for One Nation, let me ask you this: the Prime Minister's announced in Sydney that the threshold of the 50% active asset CGT concession will be increased from $2 million to $10 million.
0: Okay.
1: The government is also proposing a new innovative business tax concession for startups, planning to release a consultation paper on startups later today. And the PM has also confirmed that they will exempt income from all types of discretionary trusts from the minimum tax, provided they are established

0: for genuine testamentary purposes. What's your response to that?
1: Well, it's a standard change from the budget, first off, and that's because of pressure. That's because they botched the first instance. So let's go through. I'll just explain to you, because I've just heard that the first time. In the past, listeners, if you had a turnover more than $2 million, you couldn't get the small business rollover provision so that you could basically roll your one business into the next one. And if your net assets were $6 million or more, $6 million or more, you still couldn't do it. So they've increased the threshold on that. And that, of course, is a good thing. Not a perfect thing, but a good thing. We still have the issue of capital gains tax changes. There's just great testamentary trusts are used by families so that on a passing of a mum or a dad, that you might have a number of siblings, and the structure of the business can continue on, so there's not a deemed capital gains tax event, and we can still get the distribution back to the families. Because the farm, for instance, is still working as the farm, and the sons are still working on the farm, and there's no real differentiation. So it's an essential part of keeping that structure together, knowing that farms are really intergenerational assets. They're not. If you sell a farm, people despise you for it because you sold the family jewels, basically. Well, not despise you, they're very unhappy.
0: Yeah.
1: And so that is also good. I'll have to see the details of it. We also have this problem. So I'll give you another example. For instance, if you are saying there's capital gains tax on your listeners' shares, and your listeners say, well, hang on, would I invest in that little mining company, which mightn't have hit gold yet, but we think it might, when I know I'm going to lose 47%, that is, you know, if I'm in the top tax rate, which is, if it hits, it's bonanza. So, therefore, you're either going to do your shirt or do very well.
0: Yeah.
1: So, if it hits it, you get the minimum tax of 30%, and then you've got 47% if you're in the highest tax bracket, which is your highest tax rate plus your Medicare levy. So, what you'll do is you'll say, back of that, I'm just going to invest in BHP where I get the where I get the franking dividend, actually get money back on my tax bill to the franking dividend.
0: Well, the Prime Minister's talking about it at the moment. It's just intriguing to get your reaction to it, and I think you've done reasonably well there, Barnaby. So well done. Hey, quick one before you go. Energy, electricity bills. I've had a lot of people writing and ringing me this week saying, Mark, the government's out there saying that through this default offer that our power bills are going to come down, you know, which is supposed to be good news. I've just got my bill, and it says here in my bill that it's actually going up from July 1, not down, because of the default market offer was supposed to be going down. But this is all to do with the poles and wires, so it's the daily charges that are going up. So the power bills aren't coming down at all, Barnaby.
1: And what do they have to build, Mark, more and more of, because of the intermittent power precincts, the swindle factories, the so-called renewables. They have tens of thousands of kilometres new power lines. And guess who has to pay for that? Your listeners.
0: Yeah.
1: You know, it's just crazy. This is this sort of rubbish they go on with. And all I say to people is just look at your power bill and think of what it was about 10 years ago and ask yourself the question, are you better off or worse off? And I'll give you the answer. Intermittent power is disaster for your cost of living. If you are becoming poorer, a big part of it is power, and a big part of it is the policy of a government that's insane enough to think that they can change the weather. And if you can rationalise how Chris Bowen can change sunny days, then I have an asylum for you to go to.
0: Hey, before you go, you said it was line and length from Pauline Hanson yesterday at the press club. Were you a batter or a bowler back in your heyday?
1: Mate, I was a bowler, and I like to. And if I thought you were getting under my skin, I'd drop them in short.
0: Talk to you soon. See you, Barnaby.
1: Yeah, mate,
0: bye, mate. Barnaby Joyce, one day. H&MP. Oh, geez, I reckon he'd like to deliver a few bounces towards the government at the moment. I suppose that's what he's doing with some of his criticism. Anyway, there you are, Barnaby Joyce. Interesting to get some reaction to what we saw yesterday. And I maintain it needs to be taken very, very seriously. Let me just share you with you here this National Press Club statement. No club personnel or club contractors had any involvement in this matter. We've referred the relevant footage and other evidence to the AFP for further investigation. Well, I come back to the point I made off the top of the show. This wasn't just a quick little banner that was put up. It was a sophisticated slide that came down and slowly unfurled the messaging from GetUp. I wouldn't have thought it's too hard to work out who is responsible, and whoever is responsible, well, they will need to be held accountable. Forget about just barring them from the press club. I think they need to be charged. and this needs to be treated with the utmost seriousness. It's 24 minutes away from 11.
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0: Well, we'll move on to other things in just a second. I want to see if we can help out a local soccer club in Sydney, which we'll do in just a second. But a few people have come through with their feedback on last night. Laurie Daly's got to make changes. The New South Wales blew it. Blue Murders, the headline in the Telegraph today, I note as well. Look, they were in control, New South Wales, at a stage in the first half, and then they just fell apart. We always have a listen back to the highlights. I was alongside Darryl Bryman. Mark Guy was down on the touchline for us last night, MG. This is how it all unfolded last night, Origin 2.
14: State of Origin, Game 2.
0: Here we go.
14: With the continuous cold team.
0: New South Wales taking on Queensland. Let's get it on. Whistle, kick off, and
15: James Tedesco sends the ball to the southern end of the field. It's big. Oh, Mick Flegler! He's made a mistake. Picked up by Marky Mark. He flicked the ball back on the inside. Snags for the line. Snags has got a try. Oh, from the mistake from the kickoff. New South Wales lead 4-2. Robson goes on to Cleary. That's a little kick in behind them. Into the hands of New South Wales. Marky Mark has scored. Nwanga Nitawazi in the corner. And the MCG erupts. They come to the short side. It's with Grant. It's tackle five. He uploads the ball. Walker. Plant. Oh. Now Liero. Liero's there. He scores for Queensland. They've never done with the Maroons. They hit straight back. Young's taken over on the far side. He's going to be put into touch. He will. Great defence from Queensland. That is what State of Origin football is all about.
16: Walker gets a kick away. Downfield it goes. It's going to go over the head of Marky Mark. Only takes it. 10 away from his own goal line. He'll take the tackle. He'll run the ball over the touchline. And that'll be all she wrote for the first half. Well, you can't appreciate State of Origin football.
15: What's wrong with you? This is brilliant. 12-8 gives South Wales leading Queensland.
16: There's the whistle. Second half's underway. Back to the middle is with Walker. He gets a kick away. It's a high one downfield. Taking it is Queensland. He got it away to Platt. Platt to Munster. Munster goes crossfield. Trying to find his outside man. They're going to score. Selwyn and Tomo. We're all locked up in Origin 2.
15: Walker pops it out the back to Ponga. Ponga's got straight through. Uploaded it out wide. He's got another one, he has! A crossfield kick trying to find his outside man. Oh, what a try! He plucked it out of the air, Jojo Fafita. Aerial brilliance. Stags go to the Wanganui Tawazi. He goes into the corner! What a try! They turn the ball forward. They're going to get another one. The Hammer. Hammer's so tabulate for now he's scored.
16: Just shy of the 30, 20 in from the eastern touchline. As Grant goes for a run, he's got through. Leaps up with Lindsay Collins. It's 36 points to 18. Ponga tapped on. Hammer now to Cobo. Cobo gets another one. New South Wales Blues with under 10 seconds to go. You can hear the countdown. Ethan Strange, he's going to throw the ball away. There's the siren. That's it. Queensland have pulled one out of the bag. They've beaten New South Wales 44-24 in a game that sets up a decider at Suncorp Stadium in a couple of weeks' time. They're never done with, the Queenslanders. They're never done with. And the Queenslanders have levelled the series with a thumping victory. Oh, Brisbane, you better start buying your tickets. We're locked at 1-1 as we come to Suncorp for a decider.
0: Yeah, it was one hell of a night at the MCG. Plenty of points in that second half. And, well, New South Wales licking their wounds and that post-mortem's begun. What changes do they make? Where do they need to be better? Because, as you know, going into the Cauldron, which is Suncorp Stadium, it presents a whole new beast. So it's going to be tough for New South Wales and Laurie Daly. But we've got to get behind them, I suppose. Even though we're deeply disappointed in the way they performed in particular in the second half last night at the MCG. And as I said to Ben Fordham this morning, I've been lucky enough to go to some incredible venues around the world for major sporting events, Olympic Games and the like. And the MCG is probably the top of the list. That is unbelievable, that venue. You don't appreciate the sheer size of it on telly. And when you sit in the broadcast box and you look around, it's incredible. It's a coliseum. That's what it is. So put it onto the bucket list. I'd love to be there for a Boxing Day test or an AFL Grand Final. One day I might get there, but yeah, just incredible. And I said it in the call last night to the MCG. Thanks for having us. Thanks for having Rugby League. It was nice to be there in such an iconic venue. Now, I've got a few messages coming through from listeners. Vodafone looks like it's back up and operational. So if you're a Vodafone customer and you're the same, let me know. But Jim telling me that Vodafone is back on air right now. Thank you, Jim, for letting us know. It's 10:45.
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18: At Leppington, seeing delays on Camden Valley Way approaching Park Road. Very heavy there for northbounders. At Campbelltown, two vehicle crash earlier. It's on the exit ramp off the Hume Motorway southbound onto Narellan Road. At Marsden Park, broken on truck northbound on Richmond Road approaching South Street. And there's heavy traffic coming up from the M7, with the M7 itself moving well over the M4 and on and off the Hume motorway and the M5 through the Prestons area. At Beacon Hill, broken on truck on Warringah Road, it's westbound, it's just past Government Road, taking out the left-hand lane. This is Real Bottom on Sydney's traffic leader, 2GB.
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0: 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They were jam-packed last night watching State of Origin. Not the result we were hoping for in New South Wales, but hey, we've got a decider, and that decider will be played in Brisbane.
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0: Yeah, a lot of feedback coming through. MCGI Greenmark, fantastic. I've been there with crowds of 100,000 when games complete. The trains are lined. You get home as just as quick as the normal travel times. They handle it extremely well. The MCG is a great ground, but it's not designed, or is it good to watch NRL? You're too far away. From another listener, Mark, the MCG is the best. You should also look through the Sports Museum as well. I'll have to do that the next time I'm down here in Melbourne. Thank you for that. While we're on a sporting theme...
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0: Well, we're 2 minutes away from full time. Then there's stoppage time, and it's Ghana and Panama still locked at nil all. So a tight struggle here between Ghana and Panama. Earlier, the big result, England beating Croatia 4-2, and Portugal and Congo played a one-all draw. And at midday today, Uzbekistan taking on Colombia, a FIFA World Cup update. And look, with the football, the soccer front of mind for many at the moment, with the FIFA World Cup underway, it's already been a great start for our Socceroos, taking out their first match against Turkey 2-0. It was a shock result, if we're honest, and one of the best ways we could start our campaign. The Cup, though, it also leads to more demand at our local football clubs. But for the Camden Falcons, they can't take advantage of the newfound excitement for football. Their clubhouse at Belgheny Reserve was destroyed by fire around 2 weekends ago. It means their team can't play on the local fields, forcing families to travel an additional 30 minutes just for training. And then there's what was inside the clubhouse, a whole host of memorabilia, now gone forever. Sal Baroni is the director of football at Camden Falcons Football Club, and Sal joins us on the line. Sal, good morning to you.
1: Mark, thanks for having me on your show. We appreciate the opportunity to thank our Camden Falcon families and the wider community for their support.
0: Well, mate, I want to ask you about your club in just a second, but take me back to when you first found out about this fire, mate. I'm sure the entire club was devastated.
1: Oh, mate, gutted. Gutted is the word. Yeah, look, Mark, the fire took place back on Saturday, 6th of June, and our club president, Cindy Fielder, she received a call and obviously rushed down to the club, to the clubhouse. She was confronted with the devastation. When she arrived, some of the first responders that were there were, lo and behold, were former players and members of the club. So, you know, they reached out, gave her a hug, and genuinely gave her the support that she needed when looking at that devastation.
0: Tell us a bit about the club. I mean, this is a clubhouse, obviously, that is relied upon by, I'm tipping, hundreds of people. Is that right?
1: Mate, it's bigger than that. So we're 40 years of memorabilia destroyed. And, Mark, whilst I'll say some can be replaced, much of the club's artefacts is gone forever, right? This is decades of championship trophies, past jerseys, framed signed Matilda jerseys from the last Women's World Cup. Even going as far as one of our members had built a bar for us, so that, you know, we didn't mind a beverage after a game. We lost it all. So, yeah, absolutely devastating.
0: Do you know what caused the fire, and where are you up to with sort of council getting approval, or do they come to the party and rebuild it? What sort of happens there?
1: Yeah, good question, Mark. Look, the investigation is still underway. What we do know, Belgetty Reserve will remain closed until council and relevant authorities assess the damage. What they have advised is that the fire potentially started upstairs in the roof cavity. They reviewed CCTV cameras. They had to sniff the dogs in to see if there was any accelerants or anything like that, and it was all found not to be arson. So yeah, look, Camden Council's been outstanding. They've been working with us, and we can't thank them enough.
0: Well, let's hope they can get it rebuilt and at least rectified pretty quickly, so all of the kids and some of the older age groups can get out there and represent the Camden Falcons like they do each and every weekend. I want to try and help you, Sal. So, look, I have covered sport here for the network for a long, long time. I've worked here for 19 years, and when I found out that you'd lost a whole heap of memorabilia, I thought, well, that might be something I can help with and just maybe help you sort of get some fundraising going for your local club as well and for the Camden Falcons. So I've put a call into Football Australia, and I was hoping to catch up with the Deputy CEO and Matilda's great Heather Garriock, but she's overseas at the moment with the World Cup. She actually started her football career in the local area, but she wanted me to pass on to you that Football Australia and Heather are going to provide you with something to restart your collection. So they are going to send you two signed national team jerseys, one from the Matildas and one from the Socceroos, featuring signatures from the current squads. Is that going to help you, Sal?
1: Mark, that is absolutely amazing. Look, we genuinely are humbled by the support of the community and the Family Falcons community and the broader group. This would be absolutely outstanding for us. And look, you know, I want to also, too, Mark, go on record and say, like, the committee filled with volunteers, They have just been working tirelessly around the clock to try to create some normality back in for our families and our teams. So this type of support, you know, just re-energizes the committee, and we vow to rebuild the Falcons' nest. We don't know on a time frame, but we absolutely will be working with council to rebuild it.
0: All right, mate. Well, thanks for jumping on and having a chat. And I just want to, again, shout out Football Australia for their generosity. And, Sal, I'll just put you back to the switch. I'll pass on my mobile number. And if there's anything I can do to help you guys, I'll certainly do that. If you need me to come out and host a function for you, whatever you need, I'll come out and do that for you because I understand the importance of junior sports. Sal Baroni, Director of Football for the Camden Falcons.
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0: Yeah, the Prime Minister has bowed to pressure on the capital gains tax. We'll hear from Anthony Albanese after the news and Sarah McDonald.
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33: It's 11 o'clock. Good morning. I'm Josh Bryant. The Albanese government has announced a range of carve-outs as new capital gains tax arrangements are set to be passed by Parliament. Businesses with a turnover of up to $10 million will still be able to access the 50% CGT discount. There will also be further concessions for startups, while the 30% tax rate for trusts will be scrapped. Prime Minister Anthony Albanese says the changes are fair and come after a period of consultation.
34: This is genuine reform, and genuine reform is often difficult.
12: but it's the right thing to do, done for the right reasons, in order to give Australian workers a tax cut, in order to make sure that more Australians can get into their first home.
33: Vodafone says it is aware of an outage hitting potentially millions of customers around the country. Thousands of people have been reporting issues in recent hours, with many now saying their services are coming back online. The country's third largest mobile network operator is urging people to try switching their phones on and off to see if that resolves the problem. An aged care operator has confirmed a resident assaulted another resident at a site in Sydney's southwest. Police have attended the facility at Hammondville after an 87-year-old was taken to hospital with serious facial injuries. The two residents were in a secure garden when the incident occurred. A report will be provided to the Aged Care Quality and Safety Commission. A One Nation MP says there are serious security questions to be raised about the political stunt which occurred during Pauline Hanson's speech at the National Press Club. Activist group Get Up has since claimed responsibility for the incident. The matter has been referred to federal police. Barnaby Joyce has told Mark Levy the fact the banner was unfurled remotely after being installed prior is of significant concern.
14: Imagine if that had been a bomb. The point is, people got in there, unbeknownst, and rigged that whole thing up, and then were able to remotely control it.
33: Chinese researchers say they've discovered a link between sunlight exposure and dementia risk. A study's found the average daytime light dose above 1,000 lux was associated with a 16% reduction in the risk of cognitive decline. Also making news, the agreement to end the conflict in the Middle East is already in effect. It was signed by the United States and Iran early. Four teenagers have been charged as part of investigations into three shootings across the state in a matter of days, and a compliance crackdown has seen a number of Australian private schools stripped of their disability support funding. In finance, the All Ords trading down 22 points at 91.63. One Australian dollar is currently buying 70.1 US cents.
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15: Ghana is seconds away from a win at the FIFA World Cup, leading Panama 1-0 thanks to a goal deep in stoppage time. Harry Kane scored a brace as England began its campaign with a 4-2 win over Croatia. Australia trains behind closed doors today ahead of Saturday morning's clash with the US. Maroon star Tino Fasua-Maliawi has opened up on the heartbreak of losing his father just days before their 44-24 win in State of Origin 2. The front rower says he was determined to play at the MCG.
16: Obviously it was a rough week for my family and myself, but yeah, I'm just glad that we got the job done for Queensland, and my dad would definitely be smiling.
15: Australia has hammered Bangladesh by 9 wickets at the Women's T20 World Cup, and Aussie golfer Adam Scott will make his 100th consecutive appearance at the majors tonight when he tees off at the US Open. That's sport. I'm Mike Pearsall.
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20: Castle Hill, a broken arm car on Windsor Road. It's southbound at Norwest Boulevard in the right turn lane. At Marsden Park, a broken arm truck on Richmond Road, northbound approaching South Street. And that's got a fair bit of traffic moving up towards the breakdown coming from the M7. At Beacon Hill, broken down truck on Warringah Road, westbound just past Government Road. There's also a breakdown at French's Forest, a van that stopped on Warringah Road. It's in the underpass just past the hospital as you come out of the underpass onto the main line and head down towards Forestville. This is Real Bottom with live and local traffic on 2GB.
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33: Mostly clear skies throughout the day. Light winds turning northerly, a top of 23 degrees on the coast and in the west. Cloudy with a chance of showers tomorrow, partly cloudy on Saturday, a shower or two Sunday, Monday, partly cloudy on Tuesday. Right now it's 18 degrees in town, humidity 70%. It's 14 degrees Bankstown, Campbelltown and Penrith, 15 at Lucas Heights, 16 Terry Hills. I'm Josh Bryant. 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
30: This is Mornings with Mark Levy, right across Australia.
0: Final hour of the show. Nice to have you with us from our 3RW studios in Melbourne. And a big thank you to the team down here for all of the support, hospitality. They've looked after us, an absolute treat. And a shout out to Harish and Cameron from our Sydney engineering team who have been down here with me as well. Cameron's been on coffee duty this morning to keep us going, so the boys have done extremely well. You can have your say this morning thanks to Amaysim. 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And look, just off the back of the Prime Minister and the Treasurer announcing carve-outs from capital gains tax reforms and proposing a new initiative, business concession for startups. Henry makes a good point. He says, Mark, if you have to back down before you've implemented your policy, it obviously wasn't thought through. I agree with you, Henry. Anyway, here's what the Prime Minister's had to say about it.
12: We are announcing details to allow more small businesses access to the capital gains tax concessions. Today, we're announcing that we'll increase the turnover threshold for existing small business 50% active asset CGT concession from $2 million to $10 million. This is one of the four concessions that we have said would continue. It is the most widely used of those four CGT concessions used by small businesses in Australia. And obviously we'll increase the new threshold by five times, bringing into line with the threshold for small business that's there in a number of other features of the system.
0: So, between the lines and simplifying it for you, the threshold for small businesses to gain a CGT exemption will be lifted to $10 million, meaning the government will make it easier for small and medium-sized businesses to avoid paying tax when they sell certain assets. The Treasurer spoke as well, but let's just stick with the Prime Minister for a second, because the PM has denied the changes are a reaction to the poor polling for the Albanese government. Here's what he's had to say.
12: At our ranks are very supportive of this reform. That's the first point that is critical. I lead a government of 124 members who are committed to actually making a difference for the country, who weren't prepared to sit back and say, we know the housing system's broken. And I haven't seen any articles, even in those publications that tend to not be as supportive of reform as others, I haven't seen any article by any serious commentator saying the housing system is working for Australians.
0: Sorry, that's just me banging my head up against the desk. I don't think I have to say anything, do I? 131873, the number, 2gb.com. Poor Chris in the studio in Sydney. I think I just gave him a heart attack. I don't think he's been with me while I've been banging my head against the desk. Anyway, there's a first for everyone. Well done. 131873, the number. Some news from the ABC. Virginia Trioli, the veteran broadcaster, she has decided that she is going to leave the ABC. The creative types of Virginia Trioli has inspired her to leave the public broadcaster after almost three decades to pursue her own creative ventures. So well done to Virginia Trioli. Look, we disagree from time to time on things, certainly when it comes to politics, but she's certainly been there for 27 years. So for that, we congratulate her on her career. It's just a shame you remember certain things about people. I've offered up some pretty bad bloopers in my time. I remember reading the news one day in the Sport, and I had an attempt at saying, see, I've got to be careful here. I vowed that I'd never use this again. Last ditch bid. But I got the D and the B around the wrong way, and I had four goes at it, and I kept saying the B instead of the D with last ditch bid. Not good. But I think one of the ones that Virginia Trioli will never live down, and I'm sorry I got to bring it up, Virginia, but she was there on the couch. I think it was on the ABC breakfast program, and she was obviously reading the auto cue, and she said, good morning and welcome to ABC Breakfast. I'm Michael Rowland. And I thought, no, you're not. You're Virginia Trioli. Anyway, congratulations, Virginia. 27 years at the ABC. That's a amazing career. Well done. 131873, the number to call. Now, look, I just wanted to highlight a story and make you aware of a case I've been following up in Queensland. And there's a reason why, and I'll explain that for you in just a moment. It involves a 13-year-old boy who's been charged with plotting a terror attack on his local high school at Maryborough in Queensland. Now, I obviously can't name the accused, but I just think it's important to understand how these kids are being influenced online through social media and with some of the other attacks they've seen in other parts of the world, including New Zealand. Now, the 13-year-old appeared in court yesterday via video link. Rebecca Nicol was there for the Courier Mail. She's reporting today that a manifesto allegedly written by the boy fantasised about hearing kids beg for their lives, ranting about a hatred of black people and Jews. At an unsuccessful bail application in the children's court, Queensland Police Prosecutor Nick Jones said the boy had previously made threats to smother his sister and had held his mother at knife point. The court heard the boy was armed with a 24-centimetre kitchen knife at a local survo on May 28 and threatened to stab an employee leading to his arrest. The boy was issued with a caution following the incident but arrested again on May 30 when detectives from the counter-terrorism unit went to his home. Police said they found the manifesto there and later alleged he planned to carry out an attack on the high school. Mr. Jones read portions of the manifesto to the court. In it, he said, I had this feeling to commit a big attack on the kids. I want to hear them cry and beg for their life. I'll probably kill the teachers. Now, the teenager is facing charges of preparing to cause death and using a carriage service to obtain violent extremist material. The second charge related to a video of the Christchurch massacre allegedly found on his device, in which Australian white supremacist Brendan Tarrant live-streamed his murderous rampage of 51 people in a New Zealand mosque. The police are alleging he told them he had wanted to kill people for months after his first arrest, but couldn't find children to kill and instead attempted to steal a vehicle to drive to a local primary school. Now, Magistrate John Milburn denied bail, citing an unacceptable risk. The child's mother telling Nine News after the hearing that her son never even got anywhere near the school. She said he's been locked off from the world because he doesn't like going into places. He's got bad anxiety, but other than that, he was a happy little child. When asked if she thought he was capable of harming people or posed a risk to the community, the 13-year-old's mother answered no to both questions. Now, I appreciate that parents will do whatever it takes to protect their child, but surely this woman was concerned by his behaviour at the time, especially after she was allegedly held at knife point by her son. Now, there's a reason I've been following this story. Yes, the terror plot was up north in Queensland. However, it's an example of the hatred and the ideology that parents need to be aware of because these kids are accessing information on social media and online via the internet. It's a mistake to think these kids are stumbling onto this material by accident. The reality is much more insidious. Counter-terrorism experts talk about algorithm and rabbit holes. a lonely, anxious child going online looking for connection or an outlet for their frustration, they might start with mainstream gaming platforms or meme channels, but the algorithms are designed to keep eyes on screens, and they quickly learn that extreme content generates high engagement. Before a parent even realizes there's a problem, a vulnerable child is being fed a steady diet of white supremacist propaganda, or on the flip side, radicalized extremism targeted at Jews. Now, we need to call it out. We also need to keep an eye out for the warning signs. You are naive to think we are immune to terrorism in Australia. Look at what happened down at Bondi Beach on December 14, and let's not forget when that lunatic walked into the Lint Cafe. Everyone, and I mean everyone, needs to open their eyes to this, the public and the parents. Past 11, Sarah McDonald will join us right after this.
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2: Spit Bridge about to be lifted to allow boats. We expect delays over the next few minutes. Beacon Hill, a broken down truck on Warringah Road. It's westbound just past Government Road. And also on Warringah Road at French's Forest, there's a broken down van. It's in the underpass westbound just past the hospital. At Marsden Park, a broken down truck on Richmond Road, northbound approaching South Street. At Castle Hill, a breakdown on Windsor Road, southbound in a right turn lane at Norwest Boulevard. That'll be gone soon. There's a tow truck there for it. And Southern Cross Drive at Eastlakes is under speed, southbound approaching the Wentworth Avenue exit. This is Will Bottom on 2GB.
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0: Now, we have an updated statement coming through from Vodafone. It says this: we're aware that some customers are experiencing intermittent issues with the Vodafone network this morning. The issue has been isolated and resolved, and services are now being progressively restored. The disruption was caused by an outage at one of the network hubs at around 8 a.m. Most services have now been restored. However, some may continue to experience intermittent issues as devices reconnect. Customers who could not access the Vodafone network should have been able to access 000 by connecting to other available mobile networks during this time. We apologise for the inconvenience. I recommend customers restart their devices to help restore connections. Why do I struggle with the word intermittent? I can spit out Mark Nwanga Nitoazi in a game of football, but I struggle to say the word intermittent. Sarah McDonald's here. Morning, Sarah.
1: One more time. Inter what?
0: Intermittent.
1: Yeah.
0: Is that close enough?
1: Yeah.
0: Close enough. How are you? How
1: I'm very you? Well, thank you.
0: That's good. Have you spent much time in Melbourne?
1: Yeah, not a huge amount. I don't go for this whole Sydney-Melbourne rivalry thing. I think we need to put it to bed.
0: I'm with you.
1: I think we just need to jointly hate Brisbane or something like that and gang up together. I quite like Melbourne. I like the trams. They always feel exciting when you're from Sydney. It's like you're coming back into old Sydney. I think it's a fun city. I think the fashion's fabulous. I like the op shops. I think it's good.
0: You know what I love? I don't know what it is. And I'm not big into history, but I love the old buildings down here.
1: Gorgeous.
0: They're beautiful. The old, you know, sandstone buildings. And I remember the London Olympics, we used to get a bus, our commentary team. We'd go past the Tower of London. And there was just something about it. It was the only place I wanted to go and see. You know, I'd seen Westminster Abbey. I'd seen Buckingham Palace. But I was just fascinated by the history associated and attached to the Tower of London. And just driving through the streets of Melbourne in the Uber the last 2 days, it's the old buildings down here are beautiful. Anyway, that's a story for another day. I wanted to talk this morning, Sarah McDonald, about childhood sweethearts, because during Good News yesterday, I shared the story of Campbell and Tiana. They first met as 9-year-olds on the Gold Coast, and many, many years later they found each other and fell in love. And it made us think about childhood sweethearts or high school sweethearts. And I reckon we might be able to put this out to our listeners, whether they married their childhood sweetheart, their high school sweetheart. Are they still together? And is there some relationship that you've been in for quite some time? Because we've got some prizes to be won this morning. Where's my little piece of paper? Here it is. Dirty Rotten Scoundrels, the musical, hitting Riverside Parramatta from the 25th to the 28th of June. For tickets, head to riversideparramatta.com.au. We've got two double passes to give away this morning. So we want to hear your stories, your childhood sweethearts or your high school sweethearts. Have you got any stories in relation to that, Sarah?
1: Look, I love these stories, and I would so love to hear from people who have been with their partner since they were 16, 17, 18, perhaps even younger. So please give us a call. My mum had a bestie. My mum grew up in Mwollumbar, and they used to go to Tweed Heads and, you know, go surfing and stuff. And we had her 90th birthday, and we had a photo of her on the beach with her bestie in their cozzies and two handsome blokes with them. And this couple walked in, and in this bloke who was 90 said, yeah, that's me and my girlfriend at the time. And look, here she is. I said, have you been together all this time? He said, no, we were in love and then we broke up and then we got back together when we were 87.
0: Wow.
1: And I said, wow, now you're married. He said, no, we're living in sin. I said, okay, fair enough. So they were back together. Now, unfortunately, they did break up again, age 92, and my mum's friend said to her, I tell you what, I'm off men for a while.
0: That is a great story.
1: Yeah, give yourself a break from men till at least you're 93, 94.
0: I love it.
1: They're just still been in each other's minds and hearts, because your first love, it just imprints on you so powerfully. You just never get over your first love. You carry that with you all your life. You carry that scar the first time your heart broke and then came back together a little bit scarred. And if you stay together all that time, then how beautiful is that?
0: Yeah.
1: So, mate, I'd love to hear some reunion stories too, because people do come back together now.
0: The only sort of similar story I can share, and, you know, when I had the restaurant, which is now no longer there, we had an older couple come in, and they were beautiful, absolutely beautiful. And I remember the staff, they used to say, Mark, these are our favourite customers. Now, I'm really, really bad here. I can't remember the older bloke's name, but I remember his wife, the lovely Faye, her name was. They used to come in, and they'd have dinner together once a week, and I thought, this is beautiful. And it was the little thing, Sarah, that he still did for his wife. He'd open the car door for her. He'd open the door for her. He'd pull her chair out. And I just found that so beautiful. And I think they were married for, I think it was over 60 years or something. But
1: gosh.
0: I just thought that is true love. And it just, It just warmed the heart every time I saw them come in. It's just beautiful, isn't it?
1: Absolutely beautiful, yeah. I mean, Dale's already texted in, my wife and I were boyfriend, girlfriend in 1971, married in 81, still in love, coming up to 45 years next month. We've got some calls. It's gorgeous, and I'd love to hear the secret of keeping love, making love stay, keeping love fresh. I think there's probably more to it than opening the door. There's patience, perseverance, tenderness, kindness.
0: Well, let's get straight to some of these calls. The board's lit up because I reckon there's so many stories to be told. Let's start off with Tony at Earlwood. And we've got the Dirty Rotten Scoundrels, the musical tickets, the double passes to give away this morning. So don't be shy. We want to hear your love stories, your childhood sweetheart stories. I feel like the love god all of a sudden.
1: Yes.
0: Yes, let's go to the open line. Sarah and Levy here, the love gods.
1: How's Tony? Your love, Tony?
5: Morning, guys.
0: Hello, Tony.
5: Yeah, I met my wife back in year 7 together. I started going out and dating from year 9 and now married, 4 kids and still going strong and just...

0: only ever partner, and just hit 35 years and been together for 40 years.
1: Wow.
2: Beautiful.
1: Is he still romantic, Megan?
0: Very. He's the more romantic. I am not. He says I've got a heart of stone. He is Mr. Love.
2: Oh, what's he do that's romantic to your heart of stone that still isn't melted?
0: Oh, everything. He's always helping in the kitchen when he can. He does all the outside. He's always bringing flowers. Always has to buy me gifts for birthdays and Valentine's, whereas I'd be like, you don't have to, babe. It's always like, you don't have to.
1: Oh, you're a hoot. Thank you, Megan, for calling in. I just had a message here from, he's one of the top auctioneers in Sydney, Edward Riley, his name is. Mark, the key to a successful marriage is always having the last word, yes, dear. Thank you, Edward. Appreciate that. Carolyn is at Little Bay. Morning, Carolyn.
3: Oh, good morning, Mark. Sarah. Yes, I met my husband when he moved up from Melbourne, three doors down, when I was 16. He was 17, and we've been married 58 years.
1: Wow.
2: Our neighbours. I've got a friend who, yes, fell in love with her neighbour and they got married, but they're not up to 58 years yet. What's the secret, Carolyn, to 58 years of love and harmony?
3: Sense of humour.
2: Yes.
1: No, that's the thing. Admittedly, I'm a single bloke, Sarah, and obviously you're happily married, but you've got to be able to have some fun. You've got to be able to laugh, you know, when you're getting through tough times and going through the good times. I would have thought having that relationship and rapport with one another and being able to have a laugh is very important.
2: Yeah, I think Carolyn's really right. And laugh with each other, not at each other. Occasionally,
1: I just saw a text here, Levy. What about your childhood sweethearts back in your heyday? Well, I've said this publicly before. I remember at Ramsgate Public School, Sarah McDonald, I can say it this way, I had the hots for Bianca. There was a young girl that I went to school with by the name of Bianca, and I don't know where she is these days. I can't even remember her last name, but I just remember being, well, I can't say I was in love with her, but I was just infatuated with
2: Bianca.
1: How old
2: were you?
1: I thought she was, oh, I think we're in year five.
2: Mm-hmm. Bianca. Are you
1: Bianca, if you're listening, you're the one that got away.
2: Oh,
1: call me.
2: Oh, lovely. Yes.
1: 131873. Ring
2: Give
1: me, please.
2: Call.
1: You're my only hope.
2: Bianca's husband's going, no way, girl. You're not ringing him.
1: Well, though we might be saying, you can have her. Loretta's at Camden. Morning, Loretta.
4: Hi, how you going, guys?
1: Good, thank you.
4: I met my husband on Boxing Day in 88. I was 15. Bathfield Drive-Ins is where we met. And no, it wasn't love at first sight. I hated him. And I told him to piss off. And
2: how'd he win you over?
4: Well, he apologised for being an arse and he bought me Coke. We are married. We have three daughters. I have a granddaughter, another granddaughter coming in October. I could smother him at night when he snores, but I love him. I still love him nearly 40 years later. And Mark, there's someone for everyone. And all you single boys, when you meet that woman, yes, happy wife, happy life. You remember that.
1: What a star, Loretta. And who would have thought, hey, he went and bought you a bottle of Coke and away you go. Loretta, stay there. Dirty Rotten Scoundrels coming your way. Musical hitting Riverside Parramatta from the 25th to 28th. You and your hubby can go along and watch that, okay?
4: His name's Martin, and he's a bit of a dork, but, yeah, I'm still trying to cultivate him into opera and, you know, musical shows and stuff, but, yeah.
1: Well, Loretta, you tell Martin from me that I'm demanding that he go with you to do something romantic, and if he doesn't go with you, I'll be very, very disappointed. Good on you, Loretta. Stay there. We'll make sure we've got your details, and there's a double pass to Dirty Rotten Scoundrels coming your way. We'll take a break. We'll come back with more of your calls. Sarah McDonald and Mark Levy here on 2GB Mornings.
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3: Thursday morning, Sarah McDonald, Mark Levy on 2GB Mornings. We're talking childhood sweethearts. Sarah, you've got a few text messages there?
13: Yeah, I like this one from Yvonne. You've missed out on the most important factor, respect, in capital letters. That is so true. Lisa says, we've been married 32 years and the secret is separate bathrooms.
3: Oh.
13: That's probably a good one.
3: Yeah.
13: Depending
3: I can understand
13: on who you're
3: why.
13: With. Yeah, yeah, yeah, yeah. And then a message from people saying, if your husband is snoring, get him a sleep apnea check, please. Because love and harmony, if they're not snoring anymore and they've got a little machine to help them breathe.
3: Absolutely. Shout out to CPAP Direct, one of our advertisers as well. Marie's at French's Forest on line one. Hello, Marie.
14: Good morning. How are you?
3: Very well, thank you.
14: That's good. Yes, I met my husband when I was 19. I married at 21 and we've been together for, with a bit of a break, but we've been together for 56 years. Happily married, love him to death, the best guy in the world. I call him Mr. Nice Guy because he's just nice to everybody.
13: Well, that's a key factor too, isn't it? Being kind and nice to each other.
14: It is. absolutely. But sometimes he just goes overboard, like pushing me out of the way so he can let another lady go down an escalator.
13: Hang on, who's he being nice to here? Can I ask what the little break was, though? Was that just like a little hiccup?
14: Oh, it was a little hiccup.
13: Okay.
14: Anyway.
13: Every relationship has them, yep.
3: Yeah.
14: But that was very, very early. And, you know, both my children have done the same thing. Both of them have had breaks and got back together and had children.
3: Mm. Marie, here's a question for you. Buying flowers, a mate of mine, he's vehemently opposed to buying his wife flowers. And if they have a blue, right, I just go, buy some flowers on the way home, make her feel special, get some dinner and look after her. Do you think it's a good thing for the hubby or partner to buy his lovely wife or partner some flowers once in a while?
14: Absolutely. Absolutely. It's the best thing you can do. It makes you feel special because my husband, unfortunately, does not have a romantic bone in his body. I have to ask him for a hug. Oh. And I tell him I love him, and then he says, I love you too. But it's, you know, but it's just, he's from Dane, what's her name? And I'm Greek heritage. So very, you know, connected, emotional. So to be married to somebody that has no emotion, which is hard, but the love is so deep, deep.
3: Beautiful. Beautiful, Marie. Thank you for calling through. What a beautiful story. This is love song dedications, as I used to call it.
13: I know, it is. And also, I think women can buy their husbands flowers or chocolates.
3: Yeah.
13: Like, I bought my bloke some chocolates the other day. You know, it can go both ways.
3: Did he share them with you though, Sarah?
13: Of course he did. I ate half of them on the way home. But look, that's beside the point.
3: Oh, this is fun. Thank you, Marie. Sumner's at Palm Beach on line 7. Hello, Sumner.
15: Hello, Mark and Sarah.
3: Hello there.
15: I met my husband when I was 16 and I was at a girlfriend from school's birthday party. And my husband and his mate gatecrashed it. We were out on a property, on a farm. And I didn't even know that he was drunk, but he was drunk. So he's normally shy, but otherwise he probably wouldn't have spoken to me. Anyway, my parents were very strict, so I had to sneak out and meet him, which we did for about 4 years.
13: Wow.
15: And then we wanted to get married, and when he went to ask my father, could he marry me, my father said no.
13: Oh.
15: He said, one, you're an Australian, and he said, you got nothing. So
3: wow.
15: But we did anyway. We got married, and on Monday it's our 58th wedding anniversary.
3: Oh, beautiful. If he listened to your dad, who would have thought what would happen? And look at that, you're together for 58 years. Beautiful. Thank you, Sumner. Thanks for calling through. Joanne on the Central Coast. Hello, Joanne.
16: Hi, Mark. Hi, Sarah.
13: Hello. Did you meet your bloke?
16: Well, I was about 6.
13: We have a record.
3: Winner, top of the leaderboard.
16: We went to an infant school before we went to primary school. And about 6, and I remember having a crush on him back then. And then we went to primary where we kind of went a little bit distant, but we all played together. We're in a big group of friends after school and we'd all play together. We actually started going together, is what they called it back then, in 77 at my high school disco.
13: Oh, yes, the high school disco. There's nothing more romantic.
16: I know. And then we actually married in 83, been married ever since. So have two beautiful daughters and one granddaughter. But the twist, I have a twist to my story. I originally came from Five Dock, and the area where I was has now been called Canada Bay.
3: Yep.
16: So back in the day, my family had a dairy, and his sister used to wheel him down in the stroller as a baby to buy milk from my grandfather.
3: Oh,
16: so
3: wow.
16: He makes a claim that he's known my family longer than me.
13: Yes.
16: Because he's older.
13: That's
16: he was born
13: amazing.
16: 61. Yeah,
13: you
16: I know.
13: You were destined.
16: You were destined.
13: Your worlds were colliding. Do you know, my grandfather was the doctor at the birth of my husband's mother. In Grafton.
3: That's unbelievable.
13: Yeah. I know, weird, right? Like, sometimes things are meant to be. You were meant to be.
3: Sensei. What a great story. Thank you, Joanne. Thanks for calling through, and shout out to hubby. They've known each other since they were six. Unbelievable.
13: That's beautiful.
3: Let's squeeze in one more. We've got to hear this story from David at Strathfield. G'day, David.
17: Morning. I met my wife when I was 13. I saw this girl at tennis, and I went up to her and I said, I'm going to walk you home. She said, no, I don't go with you, because I went to a Catholic school, so you didn't mix religions in those days. Mm. Anyway, I said, well, I did. And anyway, I pursued it, and I married this girl in 1968. So I've been married 58 years this year, but I've known her for over 65 years. It's hard to believe you meet someone. The coincidence in our life is that we were both born in the same hospital in Homebush. It was called Inglemere. So we were both born in the same hospital. We were both delivered, and actually not the same date, and we were both delivered by the same doctor. And coincidentally, both our parents have the same first names, William and Dorothy. So we both had the same parents.
13: Destiny. You were destined for it. Was in the stars. It's like Romeo and Juliet, but with a beautiful happy ending too, across the religious divide.
3: Things happen for a reason, David. Beautiful story, mate. I've got to run, unfortunately, but thank you for sharing your story. Margaret, I've run out of time. Margaret wanted to tell us we've been together for 50 and met when we were 17. Margaret, thank you so much for calling through. Sarah, you're a superstar. I'm in Melbourne, you're in Sydney. Thank you so much, and we'll be back in Sydney next week to do it all
13: beautiful.
3: Over again.
13: Can I have a quick, very 20-second request? If anyone was born on the 4th of the 6th, 1966, or knows someone who was, can they text me in the next 5 minutes or so on the 2JB line?
3: So what was that date again?
13: 4th of the 6th, 66. June the 4th, 1966.
3: All right, 4th of June, 1966, 0460-873-873. Thanks, Sarah.
13: Thanks, Mark.
3: Catch us soon, Sarah McDonald. Time for some music. And ladies and gentlemen, they are back. The All Killer No Filler. They're touring in November and December. Here they are, the Hoodoo Gurus.

0: 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They'll be at Tumbalong Park in December as part of their, anniversary tour. 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
2: Cabramatta, a crash just in affecting Arthur Street at Railway Parade, right outside the train station. At Summersby, a broken down truck on the M1. It's northbound, two lanes closed near the Mangrove Road overpass. And the Wiseman's Ferry has a reduced capacity. Beacon Hill, a broken down truck which has been there for ages now on Warringah Road westbound just past Government Road. And a broken down truck as well at Marsden Park on Richmond Road. It's northbound approaching South Street. Great Western Highway remains closed between Little Hartley and Mount Victoria both ways due to the ongoing road damage. This is Will Bottom on Sydney's 2GB.
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4: That's what I was going to say, Grego. Thank you very much. Yes, $1,000 cash to be won every day. To win, all you need to do is collect the daily code words in Brekkie. Mornings, afternoon, and in Sydney now. And the code word you'll need for mornings today is riches. The code word riches. Jot that down, then listen to Michael and Clinton to get their code words and be listening to Ben tomorrow morning for your chance to win $1,000 in 2GB's end of financial year bonus. That code word again, riches. Michael McLaren, good morning, sir.
6: Hello, Mark from Sydney. How are things in Melbourne?
4: Yeah, a bit cold and miserable down here.
6: You're in a T-shirt. You should put a jumper on.
4: Yeah, it's very warm in here. They've got the heating turned up. Oh, okay. And there was a fire drill that I didn't take part in anyway. Don't tell anyone.
6: One of those, yes.
4: What have you got coming up, just briefly, great man?
6: Well, I got the team from Akubra coming in. 150 years this year, Akubra, so they're going to bring some of the historical artefacts in with them. They look forward to having a chat to Peter Fowler, the Chief Commercial Officer at Akubra. Maddie Simmons, the Childcare Choice co-founder. I want to have a bit of a chinwag with her about the federal government's decision to once again publicly fund a 15% pay rise for childcare workers. As the name suggests, Childcare Choice wants us to broaden the franchise of government subsidy toward the issue of childcare. Senator Jess Collins on the ongoing fight for these defence sites. And I'll also raise a bit of a matter around the corridors here. You and I occasionally partake from the vending machine. Mm. Do you know that the vending machine here charges a 10% surcharge for the card?
4: No, I didn't.
6: 10%. So I bought a twirl. Partial to a twirl. Mm. And $3 is the ticket item. Then it tells me it'll be $3.30 when I tap. That's outrageous.
4: There needs to be an investigation, to use one of Jeff Turvey's.
6: There certainly has to be an investigation. That's quite right, sir.
4: And that's when the card thing works. Paul Gallen always blows up saying, I've been robbed.
6: Yeah, well, it must be hard paying for once, I know. But, you know, the truth is, that is outrageous. And when you've got a little child and they want to go on those little equipment things at the shopping centre, you know, the rides, they know how to charge like a wounded bull.
4: Oh, they do. Thank you, Michael.
6: Thank you, Mark.
4: See you, legend. I'll see you back in Sydney. Look, I've got to do good news today. Plan ahead with confidence at the Free Aging Well Expo, June 26 and 27 at Sydney Showground. 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There's no good news because we got beaten the footy. It's been barred for today, but we'll be back game three, 5 to midday.
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4: Well, that's it for me today. We'll be wrapping up the program in just a moment. We've got a big show tomorrow. We'll check in with Liam Mendez, as promised, from The Australian about these issues with child protection in the Northern Territory. We've brought you some updates on that. And Dan Repicoli from the Albanese government will join us. He's a big advocate for men's mental health. So more on that on the show for you tomorrow. Well, that's it for me today. Thank you very much for your company. As I've said, tomorrow will be a big show to end the working week. And thank you again to the crew down here from 3AW and to Harish and Cameron, who have looked after us a treat. They've come down with me from the engineering team in Sydney. Thank you for your company. If you listened last night to the footy and again this morning, I appreciate your support. I'm going to make the dash out to the airport at Tullamarine, jump on the big jet plane and head back to Sydney Town. So we'll be back at the 2GB studios this morning. Michael's up next. I'll see you around the roundabout. Bye-bye.
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16: In this bulletin, nursing home resident left bloodied, CGT carve-outs locked in, and the telco hit by outages. It's midday. Good afternoon. I'm Madeline McNeil. An aged care operator is investigating after a resident was assaulted by another resident at a site in Sydney's southwest. Dusty Fitzpatrick has the details.
17: Police were called to the facility at Hammondville after an 87-year-old man was taken to hospital with serious facial injuries. It's understood two residents were in a secure garden at a special dementia care cottage when the assault took place. The injured man's daughter, Margaret, told 2GB her family is in shock.
18: He was found on the veranda, bloodied up.
17: The facility's operator, Hammond Care, says it's launched an internal investigation. A report will be prepared for the Aged Care Quality and Safety Commission. Dusty Fitzpatrick, Sydney.
16: The parents of two children killed in a crash in Sydney's southwest have spoken of their heartbreak and say they forgive the driver. The children, aged 1 and 5, died in hospital after they were hit by a vehicle while walking with their mother at Cabramatta. The driver was taken to hospital for mandatory testing, and the crash investigation unit is looking into exactly what unfolded. Speaking to Nine, they've expressed their gratitude for bystanders who rushed to try to help.
19: Everyone tried to save them, but they can't stay. They can't. They're not alive.
16: The Albanese government has wound back its tax changes amid widespread backlash from business groups. Federal politics editor Michael Packey.
20: The Prime Minister and Treasurer have adjusted their tax legislation amid growing concern the proposed changes to capital gains, negative gearing and trusts would damage the economy. The government has announced almost 3 million businesses with a turnover of up to $10 million will still be eligible for the 50% CGT discount. There'll be extra concessions for start-up businesses, and a proposal to place a 30% tax on discretionary trusts will be scrapped. Anthony Albanese says he's listened to concerns after a consultation period.
21: We back Australian small businesses and the important role that they play.
20: National Senator Bridget McKenzie claims Labor only acted after sustained pressure to ditch the policies.
22: What you're seeing here is a catastrophic fail.
20: The revised legislation is expected to pass by the end of the month with help from the Greens. Michael Packey reporting.
16: The federal government's accusing Pauline Hanson of only having a plan for division, chaos and cuts. The One Nation leader used her speech to the National Press Club to outline plans to abolish climate policy and cut migration, while also suggesting Australia should be a monoculture and vowing to a complete overhaul of industrial relations. Labor Minister Murray Watt says the policies unveiled so far won't help everyday Australians get ahead.
23: She made clear that she wants to cut workers' wages. She wants to make it easier for bosses to sack workers, and she wants to cut healthcare funding, which means people would have to pay more to go and see a doctor. So, you know, at a time when people are doing it really tough already, Pauline Hanson's plan is just going to make it harder for everyone.
16: One Nation's Barnaby Joy says there are serious security questions to be raised about the stunt where a banner was remotely unveiled behind Senator Hanson during the address. Vodafone has been hit with an outage, with thousands of customers reporting issues making calls. The telco says the issue has now been isolated and resolved, and services are being restored. Affected customers should still have been able to dial 000. The leaders of the United States and Iran have officially signed a memorandum of understanding. The agreement had been scheduled to be signed in Switzerland, but officials have confirmed it's been endorsed early. The document reiterates Tehran's commitment to not produce or develop nuclear weapons. New laws will be introduced designed to give police and the crime commissioner stronger tools to disrupt modern organised crime operators. The state government's also pledging an additional $126 million in the budget to boost technology for investigators. The majority will go to overhauling ICT infrastructure and evidence management systems. Police Minister Yasmin Catley says it's about staying one step ahead of future tech.
24: Organised crime is changing and we have to change with it. If criminals are using encrypted phones, digital platforms and dirty money, then police need the power and the technology to smash that model.
16: Australia's peak motoring body has exposed discrepancies in how car manufacturers advertise fuel efficiency and EV range. Toby Goff explains.
25: The Australian Automobile Association has revealed more than three quarters of conventional and hybrid cars tested burn more fuel on the road than advertised. Meanwhile, not a single one of the 20 fully electric vehicles tested met its claimed driving range on a single charge, some falling 31% short. The organisation warns too many motorists are being misled by efficiency claims, arguing it's time to hold manufacturers to account. Toby Goff reporting.
16: Also making news, a former healthcare professional at the UK's biggest private hospital has been cautioned for trying to access and sell the medical records of the Princess of Wales. And Australia's national screening program's being praised for its role in halving bowel cancer death rates over the past 20 years. In finance, the All Ords is down 39 points at 91.45, one Australian dollar buying 70.2 US cents.
3: 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It pays to be smart.
26: New South Wales has missed a golden opportunity to wrap up the State of Origin series, losing game two 44-24 at the MCG. The Blues led 12-2 midway through the first half but were overrun by the Maroons in the second 40. Coach Laurie Daly says they made far too many errors and were punished by a strong Queensland side.
27: Yeah, we just missed the mark, so we're going to have a real hard look at ourselves and come up with the answers, which I'm sure we will, and a good opportunity for us to go out to Queensland and try and win a series.
26: Ghana has scored deep in injury time to beat Panama 1-0 at the FIFA World Cup. Earlier, England beat Croatia 4-2. Colombia has just kicked off against Uzbekistan. Australia has recorded wins over Bangladesh in both the men's and women's T20 cricket. The men's side winning by 4 wickets, while the women's side won by 9 at the World Cup. And Los Angeles has been named host city for the 10th edition of tennis's Laver Cup to be held next year. That's sport. I'm Mike Pearsall.
16: It's 12:07. That's the latest news and sport.
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1: Castle Hill, a man hit by a car affecting Victoria Avenue. At Riverston, two car accident affecting Piccadilly Street. And also Riverston, there's works and heavy delays along Riverston Parade between Edward and Hobart Streets. Marsden Park, a broken down truck on Richmond Road. It's northbound approaching South Street. At Beacon Hill, a broken down truck on Warringa Road. This one's just past Government Road as you head west. And at Somersby on the M1, there's a truck broken down near Mangrove Road. That's lane 1 northbound. Rest of the M1 looks good. They're to and from Sydney and the Central Coast. This is Real Bottom on Sydney's 2GB.
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3: Mostly sunny with northerly winds up to 20 kilometres per hour. A possible shower tomorrow, 16 to 21 degrees in the city, 15 to 20 in the west. Looking ahead, sunny Saturday, a shower or two Sunday and Monday, and sunny Tuesday. Right now in town, it's 20 degrees, the same at Gosford, it's 19 at Bankstown, 17 at Campbelltown. I'm Madeline McNeil. 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
4: Good afternoon. Thank you for joining us. Let's get the show on the road. It is Thursday, June the 18th. Hope we find you well. 131873 is the open line number. Make sure you have your say if there is something on your mind between now and 3 o'clock. Of course, Clinton will be in the chair straight after three with Sydney now. Stay listening for that code word as well. We are trying to make the end of financial year that much easier. We've got $1,000 to give away every day on breakfast, but you need the code words across breakfast mornings here on Afternoons and Sydney Now with Clinton. So I'll give you the Arvo's code word at some point between now and 3 o'clock. It's not always in the final hour either. You've got to be listening because it could pop up at any moment. Plenty to come your way between now and three. Senator Jess Collins will be back with us today. We spoke to the senator about a month ago, maybe not quite a month ago, and this is to do with the Senate inquiry into the sale of defence assets. Now, I know there was that meeting about HMAS Penguin two nights ago in Mosman, very well attended. I was receiving some notes from people saying 300 to 400 people were there, and although some of the MPs weren't there, they sent representatives. Zali Steggall sent a representative. The Liberals had people there, including the new party president, Tony Abbott, and even the One Nation party had a representative there. So very strong community sentiment that HMAS Penguin must be preserved as a military site, not handed over to the developers. And the same is true with Victoria Barracks in Sydney. Now, an hour ago, we had the team behind Business Sydney down at the Paddington Barracks. And there was Allegra Spender and James Griffin, I think it might have been, and one or two other MPs. And they were putting the case forward. They were putting the case forward that Victoria Barracks has to remain a military asset. So the coalition of people from different parties, and it even includes some Greens and former Labor MPs, current Labor MPs, it's a pretty broad coalition now of people saying, listen, some of these assets have to be left alone. And I'll speak to Senator Jess Collins about that later in the hour. After 1 o'clock, something a bit special when we talk about Australian retail icons, I suppose top of the list would be a Akubra. Well, this year, Akubra celebrates 150 years of production. And I'll be speaking with Peter Fowler, who's the Chief Commercial Officer. He's coming in with some, I've told, some pretty historic items as well. So I look forward to sharing the story of Akubra with you. Some of you might well be rocking an Akubra on occasions. Of course, they're seen more in the countryside than in the city, but, you know, being a very clever business that they are, they've started to corner the urban market and they're looking at some more city-type fashion. They're doing very well. So I'll speak to Peter about that whole evolution, but it's a wonderful Australian story. Speaking of which, Jim Haynes will be with us. Sydney Siders, the story of Isaac Nathan today on Sydney Siders. And I want to go back to this childcare discussion. As we announced yesterday, the federal government, post the budget, don't forget, have decided they've found a $3 billion, and they will prop up again, using your taxpayer dollars, the wages of privately employed childcare workers. I'll speak to Maddie Simmons, who is the co-founder of the Childcare Choice Group. Now, this is largely a lot of ex-Liberal staffers and the like, but they are trying to pivot this debate to say, look, we appreciate that childcare is a modern necessity for so many families, but what we have to do is broaden the franchise so that the only way you get any sort of rebate is more than just going to an institution. That more traditional ways of child mining can also attract some sort of financial, not incentive, but recompense, because it does come with a bit of a cost. And, of course, if the majority of the female workforce were to exclude themselves from participating in the economy, then Australia's economy would crash. So we've got to have a happy medium here where between the boss and the worker, and it tends to be the female worker, doesn't have to be, but it tends to be, that we can make sure that having children in Australia is a viable concern. And one of the main reasons, in fact, the reason that keeps coming up time and time again from people who are having none or maybe one child is that they can't afford more than one. It wasn't always the case. It's not to say life was ever easy. It certainly wasn't. But when you live in a situation like we do now where both parties have to work and the mortgages are so high and so on and so forth, you need to have two people earning money. And that means that they both have to go back to work. Very few families have the luxury of having mum or dad stay at home for 3 or so, 4 years until the child goes to school. So childcare has a very important role in the economic prosperity of this country. But we can't, as Phil Currie suggested yesterday, sleepwalk into making another NDIS here. We've got to make sure that the money that we are spending is well targeted. And we've got to try to drive competition into the institutional part of the sector, because at the moment, it seems every year it is charging way above inflation, and now we've got this, I would argue, ridiculous prospect of taxpayers propping up the wages of private sector employees. I mean, it just can't be allowed to happen. We can't allow that precedent to be set and then expanded. It just can't be done. So I'll speak to Childcare Choice about that and what options are on the table later in the show. We've got all of that. Stay with us. There's plenty coming your way. 131-873, that open line number. 16 past 12. Now, look, to kick off the show today, though, I hope those who have absorbed, you know, just about as much One Nation talk as their body can take will indulge me just a few more minutes on the subject du jour, because what we are witnessing here is, I think, unique in Australian political history, and it obviously has strong parallels with a groundswell of momentum that propelled Trump to the White House. Pauline Hanson is certainly having her moment in the sun, and her performance at the press club yesterday was mission accomplished. We all know that Pauline is unlikely to ever deliver something as, you know, memorable as the Gettysburg Address. And look, let's be blunt, her nervous-sounding style of delivery has, and I think will always, deny her a place among the great orators of history. But, and I say this ironically, a bit like the mullahs of Tehran, when she went into the press club yesterday, Pauline Hanson had one KPI. It was survival. Well, not only did she survive, but again, like the mullahs, she's emerged arguably stronger from the confrontation. The media outlets sent some of their best journalists to the speech yesterday. The room was packed. Even the dopes at GetUp were, as we now know, ready to go with their latest childish stunt. No doubt, many of One Nation's critics were hoping that Pauline would go to water under some pointed and aggressive questioning, that a sustained bombardment from the Canberra press pack would eventually pierce the stern of the good ship Hanson, and a subsequent volley of fire would begin the process of sending it to the bottom of the political sea. But instead, for every bit of journalistic incoming fire, Hanson returned with a barrage of 6-inch rhetorical shells of her own. And as I said, what we're witnessing with the rise of One Nation has parallels with the rise of Trump. Look, it's not a facsimile, though. You've got to remember that although Trump is the great right-of-centre disruptor, he's a maverick, and his MAGA movement is fiercely loyal to him, more so than any political party, he still leveraged the established might of the Republican Party to carry himself to power. Without the GOP, it's unlikely that Trump would have had the operational reach, let alone the candidate pool, to deliver victory, certainly in the first place. And by usurping the Republican establishment, Trump was able to legitimize his brand of politics among a wider portion of the electorate. The Republican brand, as it were, still carries clout among a large swathe of middle America, and their endorsement of him, or his capture of them, depending on how you look at it, helped to broaden his appeal to the more traditional, economically and socially conservative voting base that have kept the Republicans competitive for decades. It therefore also assisted in uniting the right of centre vote in the United States, which was key to electoral success. But you compare that with Hansen. Now, sure, One Nation is a bit like MAGA in the sense that it's a bit of a cult of personality. You know, front and centre is Pauline Hanson, and then I think, and certainly until the arrival of Barnaby Joyce at least, it's been daylight to whoever was second. There's still no obvious succession plan in that respect. But unlike Trump, who effectively infiltrated and established an electorally proven political body in the same way that a cuckoo usurps the nest of another, Hanson has built her party from the ground up. One Nation, that is, the political party One Nation, is her creation. And now with the wind in its sails, it's looking like it may well completely ride over the top of the coalition and steal the entire existing conservative vote on its own. But if the momentum starts to slow, which it may, what should the Australian political right do to avoid a split in the vote? Wayward preferences spraying all over the place, and as a result, Anthony Albanese sliding back through the debris to yet another electoral victory. Well, obviously, this has been the subject of a lot of debate. And to be honest, a lot of it and the ideas being promulgated are quite mad because they ignore the fundamental differences that still exist between One Nation policy and Liberal policy and on a range of fronts. Now, sure, there is much common ground on limiting migration, enforcing Australian values, and we'll talk about that a bit more later, dealing with hate preachers, even nuclear power. But I can't ever see the Liberal Party agreeing to abolish the TGA, for example. And yes, that is One Nation policy. The Liberals will also not agree to entirely withdraw Australia from the United Nations. That, too, is One Nation policy. In other words, I can't see how this will end well for the Liberals in the short term. Their pride, rooted as it is in decades of electoral history and success, will not allow them to become the subservient party to One Nation. And their so-called broad church model, I think, makes it impossible for a merger to happen without a split in the Liberal membership itself. So from my perspective, from here on in, the Liberals have two options. Well, to be more precise, one option and one hope. The option is to get on the front foot and fight hard with compelling policy that attracts attention and regains the lost momentum. Angus Taylor needs to lead it. He needs to get out there every day and go hard, or he may as well go home. He needs to lean into Pauline's wavelength more, talk about the same things that she's certainly not afraid to mention, but to do it in a way that not only captures the ears of former Liberal voters, but the more socially conservative elements of the Labor base as well. Now, he can't and shouldn't try to out-Pauline, but if he can become more polished, a safer version of Pauline, well, then he may meet the moment and appeal to a wider spectrum than she can. But parallel to that, the hope for the Liberals will be that Pauline slips up, that One Nation failed to properly vet their candidates, that a few radicals slip through, that hubris gets the better of them, and some of the more unconventional policy ideas float to the surface. But that's only a hope. You see, judging by yesterday's performance, this is an increasingly professionalised One Nation outfit, certainly compared with years gone by, and the prospect of big mistakes is diminishing by the day. So in closing, let me pose this question for you to answer this afternoon. Is the Liberal Party dead? Is the Liberal Party dead? Now, it's a remarkable question because it's remarkable that we even might contemplate such a thing when you think that they were in government only 4 years ago. But the tide has certainly turned, and a bit like the tulip craze, their brand held enormous currency in the mind of Australian voters once upon a time. That is, until it didn't. They've discovered other flowers in the electoral garden now, and they're willing to try them. A bit like the bankrupt in Hemingway's The Sun Also Rises. You see, the parallel rise of One Nation and the decline of the Liberals seems to have happened gradually, then suddenly. Historians, with the benefit of hindsight, will be able to point to this moment or that. No doubt the messy end to Morrison's term in power, the Dutton experiment, the rise of the Teals, the policy vacuum under Susan Lee. But I suspect to simply focus on the party apparatchiks themselves is to overlook the currents pushing and pulling the electorate under the surface. You see, One Nation's time has come because Pauline Hanson has stayed true to her beliefs long enough for them to coincide with an economy struggling to absorb mass migration, cultural dislocation, and the more idiotic elements of identity politics. And as a result, she's gone from dog whistler in the minds of many to oracle. And the coalition's proximity and association with that two-party system that's governed Australia through the decades that incubated our present situation, well, that's now proving a stain that they can't easily wash away. And unlike with Trump, with the Republicans, there's no prospect of Pauline Hanson entering the Liberal Party and transforming it into her own image. The polling suggests she may not even need to anyway. At the very least, Australia is now looking at a federal opposition that will not be comprised of either the ALP or the Liberals for the first time in living memory. And that's at the very least. But considering many Australian voters are blaming both the Coalition and Labor for our current woes, the one question that I think is yet to be raised, certainly among the commentariat, is this. How come the Greens haven't enjoyed the same meteoric rise on the left as One Nation has enjoyed from the right? Is it because the ALP have stayed more true to their left-wing ideological base than the Coalition have done to their conservative tradition? Is it because the Greens just don't have a compelling human force at the helm like Hanson? Is it something else? You see, for the Liberals at least, the answer to that question might well start to highlight the true cause of their historic decline and provide a blueprint for any hope of a revival.
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3: Yeah, just looking at all the text pour through, a few people saying, look, the Liberals aren't dead, but they're in need of revitalisation. Well, that's certainly true. That might be the glass half full at this point. I mean, you never write a big political party off that has a lot of members, it has still some money in the bank, it knows how to win elections. Yeah, it's got a proven track record, but by crikey, they're doing their best not to utilise any of that at the moment. As I said, I think Angus Taylor's budget in reply was very strong, probably one of the best we've seen in years, if not decades. But I did make the point a couple of weeks ago. I wonder if people just simply aren't listening to the Liberals anymore. And if that's the case, then you can have all the good ideas in the world, but they're not going to resonate. Very, very difficult to capture people's attention if they've decided through a lot of experience that maybe you've got nothing worth listening to. 131873. Just also on that last question I posed, because I don't think anyone else has asked it yet, but I think it is relevant. Why haven't the Greens been able to mimic One Nation but on the left? Yeah, both the major parties are on the nose. Anthony Albanese is not an inspiring leader. He is not, in really any metric, a very popular prime minister. And yet here he sits in front of a government with 93 other MPs behind him. So sort of the popularity is misleading. You know, Labor won a thumping majority with about 35%, 35.5% or whatever, 6% of the primary vote. So the better part of 70-something percent of Australians, 7 in 10, if not more, did not vote for him or his party or his ideas. And yet he's the most powerful prime minister we've had in decades. So why haven't the Greens been able to rocket up the polls on the left in the same way One Nation have been able to rocket up on the right? Sure, the Liberals are in greater disarray than Labor, but nonetheless, if voters are sort of sniffing around for an alternative, why are the Greens not turning that into votes or polling numbers? Because they're not. They're going backwards. So I suspect if somehow we get an answer to that, that might help inform the Liberals about their path back, if indeed there is a path still available. 131873. G'day there, Bob.
4: Yeah, g'day, Michael. How are you?
3: Mate, I'm well. Thanks for the call.
4: I watched Pauline yesterday, and I thought she might stumble once or twice, but she never stumbled once. I think she introduced us yesterday to the new Iron Lady. She's tough. She doesn't care who's her enemies are. She'll take them on, and she hammered them yesterday. She took control of that press club in no uncertain terms, and she just made it. Pauline's the girl. She's a young lady. We've been waiting for her for years, mate. Good luck to her.
3: Well, she's certainly riding those polls. Just out of interest, Bob, waiting for her for years. She's been around for years. So
4: that's right.
3: Why haven't people looked at One Nation until now?
4: Because things haven't been that bad as they are now. And I think people are realising just how bad they are and how badly off they are. And they're not looking at the Liberal Party or the Country Party. They're looking for someone else. And Pauline is that somebody. She's given them hope and they're going for it.
3: Yeah, hope's a very powerful currency. Yeah, good call. Thank you, Bob. Appreciate that. Hi, Siv.
5: G'day, Michael. Well, just to tack on to that, I mean, I agree with that. I mean, an angry electorate will take somebody, even if they don't, and we've kind of made this point before, even if Pauline doesn't have the answers, she's ventilating what a lot of people feel and the way that a lot of people would say it. She's saying it the way that they would talk in the pub. She's not using legalese and big words for which I would need a thesaurus.
3: Yeah.
5: She's not.
3: Yeah, that's right.
5: You know, and that's what people are, that's what they find appealing. Now, if I have to criticise one thing,

0: Look, I get why she may want to close down, for instance, SBS. She did attack the ABC as well, and we understand some of that. But with the SBS thing, why not just take out the federal money and let them go it alone and see if they survive with what they've got, which is the advertising. They do have it, advertising, and community fundraising or whatever it is they said. We'll see how many people want their news in 60 or 70 languages, despite the fact you can get it all on the internet.
1: Well, this is it. I mean, you know, that's a point, as you know, because you and I have been speaking for almost 20 years, Siv. It's a point I made, well, I don't know, 10 years ago, maybe longer, that we no longer needed to publicly fund the SBS because we've had this little invention in the interim between 1975 when SBS came in and today. It's called the internet. You know, if you want to get Uzbek news, well, just Google it. You know, I don't know why I should have to fund it.
0: Well, I think, and that's I think the direction Pauline needs to go. I mean, closing it down, I think, maybe a bit much, but I can see why people like her would say that. And, you know, moreover, this thing about immigration, she's been saying that for a long time. Just to answer that other question, too, about why the Greens haven't gone up in the left, as Pauline has on the right. Well, the Greens, I think they might be seen as way too fringe and Marxist. That's what they are. They're way too fringe and Marxist. So why would you put somebody like that in there when you can see the results of those kinds of policies?
1: Well, I would quite agree that the Greens, many of them are borderline Marxists. Some of them would be subscribed Marxists. But you see, that's coming from me in a conservative point of view. Like many on the left would say, well, look, you know, One Nation is certainly right of the Liberal Party. Now, they might throw the F word around a bit, fascist. I don't agree with that, but they would say they would put those tags on One Nation. So it just interests me that we've seen on the conservative side of politics this great migration to the One Nation prairie, and they're having a good feed over there, whereas from the left, as disappointed as many in the left are with Anthony Albanese, we haven't seen, I suppose you say, the logical migration to the Greens protesting on that side. I think Siv's gone. Siv, I appreciate the call. The line dropped out. Thank you, mate. 131873. More after this.
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3: Michael, hello. Truck breakdown on Warringah Road at Beacon Hill, west of Government Road. There's a V-double breakdown on the M7 at Horsley Park, pointing north at the off-ramp to the Horsley Drive. And heading north on the M1, you'll go past a truck breakdown at Summersby, sitting in lane 1 there near Mangrove Road. Currently the smaller of the two Wiseman's Ferries, plying its trade across the Hawkesbury. Fair bit of action around Richmond Road at Colby and one slow spot on the Hume at Liverpool. I'm Steve Carline on Sydney's 2GB.
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1: Plenty of texts coming through. Thank you for those. John says, if you actually watched SBS, they're full of ads, self-funded anyway. No, they're not, John. No, they're not. SBS got $367.3 million in the last budget. So that's not self-funded. They take about $150 million in ads, and double that plus some is coming from you, the taxpayer. A couple of people pointing out they began, though, not 75 as I suggested, but in 1980, 81 under the Fraser government, which is correct. Thank you for those people. Joel, what's happening in the World Cup?
15: A World Cup update, thanks to Bulova Timepieces, a symbol of performance, discipline and excellence. Legendary since 1875. 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
16: Thanks, Michael. We're currently 40 minutes into the action at the iconic Estadio Azteca in Mexico City, where the score sits, actually, as I speak, Colombia have just scored this very second in the 40th minute. So the score now sits at Uzbekistan 0, Colombia 1. In this first ever meeting between these two nations, it's been an intense opening with yellow cards already been dished out to both sides and a goal just in this moment from the Colombians. This is shaping up to be a defining moment for Uzbekistan, known as the White Wolves, as this is their maiden appearance at a World Cup, a massive achievement for the team, coached by Italian football legend Fabio Cannavaro. Colombia come into the tournament as one of the better teams and will no doubt hope to go deep into the knockout rounds with their dazzling attack, as they've just shown at this moment. The pressure is dialed up for this Group K opener, with Portugal and the Democratic Republic of the Congo playing to a draw earlier. So both teams know that a win today puts them in the driver's seat to control the group standings. Now in the 41st minute at the Estadio Azteca in Mexico, the score currently Uzbekistan 0, Colombia 1.
1: Thanks, Joel. Heck of a goal too. Great flick off the foot there by the guy. 131-873. We'll keep you up to date, of course, with the World Cup throughout the afternoon. Now, as you know, we spoke to the retired Major Owen Ether on the show. It was on Tuesday, about that public meeting that was to be held in Mossman on Tuesday night to save HMAS Penguin from sale. Now, I understand the meeting was quite a success. Around 400 people are said to have turned up to discuss the sale, including in that number the former Prime Minister Tony Abbott. He spoke at the end of the meeting and he moved a formal motion condemning the sale of Penguin now or into the future. The motion was passed. The movement to save HMAS Penguin and Victoria Barracks, it is picking up momentum. Today, Business Sydney, joining a growing bipartisan group of community leaders, politicians and key stakeholders supporting the campaign to save Victoria Barracks in Sydney in particular. I was speaking with a team from Business Sydney a few weeks ago about all of this. I thought I'd check, though, with the Liberal Senator Jess Collins, because She's been chairing this Foreign Affairs, Defence and Trade References Committee Senate inquiry into the proposed sales of 67 defence sites. And I understand she's uncovered a bit of important information along the way. It's been a few weeks since we've spoken. Now's a pretty good opportunity. Senator Collins, welcome back to the show.
17: Thanks so much for having me, Michael.
1: Look, my pleasure. It's a good fight you're fighting. First of all, you were at that community meeting on Mosman Tuesday night. I understand it was pretty successful.
17: Oh, it was successful. You know, we've had three community meetings so far. The first one, the Assistant Defence Minister Khalil turned up. I don't think he'll ever be back again after he experienced the frustration and anger from the community. But we've since had two community meetings. It is growing in size. Everybody's just itching to get out there and grow this campaign and spread it right across Sydney, right across Australia as well, because, you know, we've got to pull out all the stops here to be able to stop this nonsense.
1: Well, we do. Now, as far as this ongoing committee that you're chairing, I mean, obviously you get some important players before that, and it's a very good opportunity to extract some information from them that maybe the media cannot do. What sort of things are you discovering?
17: Well, you're absolutely right there, Michael. And the first point I'm just going to make is that you'll note that we haven't heard from any currently serving Defence Force members, and we haven't had them in the inquiry either. And that's because they have been gagged. They've been told, they've been in a direction by the government that they're not allowed to speak out about this. And you'll note that at the press conferences that Anthony Albanese and Defence Minister Richard Miles has done at the bases, you won't see one soul walking around behind either of them, because they're doing it. They're asking everybody to stay in their offices and then doing it when people aren't on the bases. The one down in Tasmania, you know, conveniently timed when the cadets and reserves were away for the weekend. So, you know, I appreciate that you've got some, you know, some veterans and some big hitting veterans speaking out about this, but this inquiry is so important for us to be able to get the information that we need. And I tell you what, this whole process is based on so many lies. And this inquiry process has been able to show that. So, you know, the first thing that we were able to show was that this was not an independent audit. They've called it an independent audit. They weren't auditors. They weren't independent. They were being paid by Department of Defence. They have no military background whatsoever. The whole process was predetermined. Next big lie to the Australian people was that they had this before they went to the election, and they didn't tell the Australian people that they were going to do this.
1: So they're doing a tax policy on defence.
17: Yeah, that's exactly right. That's exactly right. And I tell you what, had this been taken to the election, the Australian people would have said a flat no.
1: Okay, I'm speaking here with Senator Jess Collins. Okay, so you just said there that they had all of this lined up before the election, but they didn't tell the people because they obviously would have copped a political blowback, which is, I think, quite right. Is it true that a new 10-year lease on the Pitt Street location, where Defence is partly based in Sydney, was signed Yes. during the caretaker mode? And how was that possible?
17: Yes, that's exactly right. So there's a $230 million 10-year lease contract in Pitt Street.
1: That's Defence Plaza, is it? Yeah.
17: That's exactly right. And they invested over $80 million into that corporate building. And they claimed, you know, part of the justification for selling Victoria Barracks Sydney was that it was just too costly to run. They want to move everybody, as many people as possible, into Defence Plaza. Well, you know, we've shown that the operating costs at Victoria Barracks are significantly lower than at Defence Plaza Sydney. So it's an absolute lie. It's an absolute farce. And you've got to remember, these are Commonwealth-owned estates that we have. So Victoria Barracks, we're not paying any rent there.
1: No, that's right. I mean, there's obviously upkeep costs, and it's not cheap. There's old buildings, historic buildings, so on and so forth. But it's equally not cheap to rent a number of levels in Pitt Street.
17: That's exactly right, and have to do it up to a level that you've got the security protections that you need. Now, on Victoria Barracks Sydney, we have apprentices there that are actually enlisted in the army. They could be put to work. They actually send them out to construction companies to go and get, you know, the hours and the experience that they need. Now, we're already paying their wages. Why can't we just, you know, get them to work on the roofs and the buildings that we have already there at Victoria Barracks Sydney? the whole thing just doesn't make sense.
1: It doesn't make sense. Okay, so the government have had this audit in their top drawer, the Defence Minister has, I believe, since the end of 2023. Am I right?
17: That's right. So it was handed down to the Minister in 2023.
1: So they've sat on it for 2 years before winning an election and then after securing 94 seats in the House, coming out with the bad news.
17: That's right. But before that, in early 2024, the Defence Security and Estate Group actually set up a transitional working group to be able to implement these estate changes. So, you know, the wheels were in motion on this and they didn't tell us about it.
1: All right. Now, how much longer does this inquiry have to run? What are we likely, or who are we likely to hear from in what time is left?
17: Okay, so we've got two more hearings booked in. The first one is, they're both in August. The first one will be down in Victoria at Fort Queenscliff. So we'll do a site visit in the morning and then a hearing in the afternoon. The program's still being locked in. Then we're hopping across to Tasmania to go and hear from good Tasmanian people about the 15 bases down there that will be closed down, 15 out of 16, I believe it is. It's going to absolutely destroy the reserves and cadets down in Tasmania. And then we can take this for as long as we need to, Michael. Fortunately, I'm the chair, so, you know, we can sort of decide how long we run this for and who
1: else. The problem is, though, Senator, time's not on your side. I mean, the first of the 67's already gone, and that wasn't a controversial one, I grant that, but it was a parcel of land, 3-point-something hectares at Penrith. That's been sold to a developer. The ball is already financially rolling, isn't it?
17: It absolutely is. It absolutely is. So, you know, this is why it's not just about the inquiry. It's about building those local campaigns and putting the pressure on this government to tell them we will not stop fighting this until the very end. So, yes, it's important to get the report out. And as it stands, I think it's around about September that we aim to get this report finished. But if we do need to do more hearings, we will.
1: Okay, just to clarify as well for my listeners and my own sake, did you say earlier that serving personnel, even those serving at the sites earmarked for divestiture, have been gagged from speaking to your inquiry or the media more broadly?
17: Well, that's correct. They're not allowed to speak out about it.
1: Is that a government decision or is that a Defence Department decision? Who said to them, you've got to stay stum?
17: That I'm not entirely sure, but one can only assume that it's the government.
1: Well, if it was such a good idea, you do wonder why they wouldn't let people come out who are serving on these sites to convince people like me that it is a good idea. I note that as we speak earlier today, and this is credit to the team at Business Sydney, they've put together this coalition of pretty prominent people, including Allegra Spender, the former Prime Minister Tony Abbott, David Elliott, the former New South Wales Minister, of course himself a retired Australian Army officer, Greg Warren and Dr Marjorie O'Neill, State Labor MPs, James Griffin, the State Liberal MP for Manly, Brigadier Vincent Williams, CSC, Kathy Griffin, former Major Kathy Horn and others at Victoria Barracks today to try to raise some public awareness and media awareness. I suspect that although the government don't want to take my petition and they obviously don't want to engage too much with you about this, that the public mood and the momentum to save some of these sites is only growing. Am I right?
17: Absolutely, absolutely. And, you know, isn't it terrific to have Tony Abbott on board? You know, he was part of the fight to save HMAS Penguin all those years ago, the first time. In fact, I think it might have even been twice before that HMAS Penguin has been under this pressure. But it's great to have the big guns out there and fight them for our bases, because once it's gone forever. But I tell you what, this Labor government can go, and that's one thing we can control.
1: Yeah, well, once they put 2- and 3-bedroom apartments on it, it ain't coming back to defence hands. Look, we'll stay in touch. Thank you, Senator.
17: Pleasure. Thanks for having me, Michael.
1: All the best. Bye-bye. Senator Jess Collins, it is 8-1.
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1: Just before we get to the news, I'll ask you about this. We'll take some calls after one about it, and that is surcharge rip-offs. Now, I know a lot of people tap and go and do this and that, and these days a lot of places don't take cash, but the vending machine in this building, I went to get it. 12 bar, I need a bit of a chocolate hit. $3, okay. Came out being $3.30. 10% surcharge to tap. 10%. Is that even legal? To make matters worse, it charged me twice, as I've just found out on my bank account. Not much I can do about that, I suppose, but my goodness, I mean, there's some rip-offs out there, aren't there?
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3: You think that's a rip-off? Imagine if you paid for the Wiseman's Ferry. It's gone again. Well, it hasn't gone. It's broken down again. The smaller capacity Wiseman's Ferry is doing the trip across the Hawkesbury. As long as there's 15 cars, you may not notice. Anyway, north on the M1 at Somersby, there's a truck breakdown. Another clapped out truck on Warringah Road at Beacon Hill, west of Government Road. And a B doubles conked out on the M7 at Horsley Park. This one's facing north at the off-ramp to the Horsley Drive. I'm Steve Carline on your traffic leader, Sydney's 2GB.
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28: It's 1 o'clock. Good afternoon. I'm Madeline McNeil. Four teenagers have been charged as part of investigations into three shootings in the Illawarra and Sydney southwest. Shots rang out at Kanahooka, Punchbowl and Greenacre in the space of 4 days. No one was injured in the attacks. Detective Acting Superintendent Ian Wright says they do expect to make more arrests.
29: Well, yesterday's arrests are a significant step forward in the investigation. Our attention is now turning to those individuals that we believe provided critical assistance in enabling and facilitating the principal offenders to carry out these shootings.
28: An aged care facility has confirmed a resident injured in Sydney southwest was assaulted by another resident. The 87-year-old's been taken to hospital for further treatment after being found with facial injuries at Hammondville. Hammond Care says two residents were in a secure garden when the incident occurred. A report will be provided to the Aged Care Quality and Safety Commission. The opposition argues Labor needs to completely scrap changes to capital gains, negative gearing and trusts. The Albanese government has made some changes to its proposed legislation. Businesses with a turnover of up to $10 million will still be able to access the 50% CGT discount, while startups will be given greater concessions. But Liberal leader Angus Taylor says it's not good enough.
30: And if you even look at some of these carve-outs, what they're essentially saying is we're going to punish you if your business gets bigger. We want small businesses to grow. That's where employment comes from. That's where rising incomes come from. That's where hope and aspiration comes from for this country.
28: The parents of two children killed in a crash in Sydney southwest have thanked those who rushed to try and help as the incident unfolded. The children, aged 1 and 5, died in hospital after they were hit by a vehicle while walking with their mother at Cabramatta. Bystanders banded together to overturn the vehicle to free one of the children from below. A new report has detailed a growing gender gap in Australia's housing system. The Australians Investing in Women study shows females account for 55% of all social housing residents. AIIW Chief Executive Julie Riley says the gender factor of the housing crisis doesn't get enough attention.
6: Driven by lower pay, higher caring responsibilities, less superannuation and higher rates of family violence. And none of these factors is addressed by housing investment that ignores gender.
28: And Vodafone says an earlier service outage has been isolated and resolved after thousands of customers reported issues. In finance, the All Ords is trading down 50 points at 91.35. One Australian dollar is buying 70.3 US cents.
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9: Good afternoon. England has opened its FIFA World Cup campaign with an emphatic win over Croatia 4-2 in Dallas. England manager Thomas Tuchel saying it's good to get a win first up.
10: To get the nerves out of our system and get it sweating, but then we were good. After that, we were good. Second half was amazing. We created a lot.
9: That audio thanks to SBS. At halftime in Mexico, Colombia leads Uzbekistan 1-0. Victor Radley and Katoni Staggs have both been fined following the Blues' 44-24 loss to the Maroons in Origin 2. Radley fined 7% of his match fee for dangerous contact, while Staggs copped a 13% fine for a careless high tackle on Kalen Ponga. And in the AFL, Geelong will be without Bailey Smith for tonight's blockbuster with Fremantle. The star midfielder out with illness. Tom Stewart is also missing. That's sport. I'm Adam Hawes.
28: It's 4:01. That's the latest news and sport.
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3: Now, Sue's just told me the main Weissman's ferry's not broken. Apparently, workmen are painting safety lines on the ground. Okay. Bus breakdown on Boundary Street at Roseville. That's heading east away from the Pacific Highway at Spearman Street. B doubles popped its clogs north on the M7 at Horsley Park. Lane 1 closed there at the off-ramp to the Horsley Drive. And there's another truck breakdown north on the M1 around Somersby. And Parramatta Road, pretty busy around Granville and heading towards Parramatta. I'm Steve Carline, on your traffic leader, 2GB.
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28: Mostly sunny with northerly winds up to 20 kilometres per hour. A possible shower tomorrow, 16 to 21 degrees in the city, 15 to 20 in the west. Looking ahead, sunny Saturday, a shower or two Sunday and Monday, and sunny Tuesday. Right now in town, it's 21 degrees, 20 at Bankstown and Gosford. It's 19 at Penrith, 18 at Terry Hills. I'm Madeline McNeil. 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
27: 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Yeah. We'll be right back.
13: back to Afternoons with Michael McLaren.
1: Okay, let's get into it. Hour number two, if you just come along, you've come at a good time. A bit of Australian history about to come your way with the team from Akubra, 150 years young today. It all started in Tasmania. I think these days we associate with Kempsey more, don't we? But I've got a couple of historic items in the studio with me, and we'll be having a chat to Peter Fowler in just a moment about all of that. I did ask just before the news, though, about these surcharges on cards. I know that this has been a bit of a bugbear from the Reserve Bank and others lately, and there are laws about if you're not offering cash, you can't have the surcharges on card transactions, and that might be a law more honoured in the breach than the observance in many occasions. But nonetheless, I mean, it's not a new topic, but as I said, just by chance, I sort of had a bit of a sugar craves, and we'll go up to the vending machine and have one of these twirls. Well, it turned out to be the most expensive bloody chocolate bar I've ever bought in my life. Charged me twice. It was a 10% surcharge each time. $6.60 for a twirl. Look, I like Cadbury chocolate, but it wasn't worth $6.60. I wouldn't even pay $6.60 for Godiva. Anyway, so I've been done, and I'm told that the vending machine in here has got a bit of a, shall we say, track record. Might be time we get a new vending machine, people. Your problems with surcharges. 131873. Michael on the text says, I use the an independent ATM outside an IGA where I am recently. It was $4.20 just to withdraw my own money. $4. It used to be $2. You can take out, I don't know, $80 or whatever, and there was a $2 transaction. This is with the non-bank ATMs. Now, okay, it's a private company. They've got to make some money somehow, so I'm not against them charging, but $4.20. Okay, I can see why people start tapping. 131873. Ian, g'day.
16: Yeah, hi, Michael. A situation I regularly found myself in is when I go to pay for an item, and you can either swipe or insert your card to make it a direct debit rather than using your credit card.
1: Yeah.
16: And what happens is it regularly comes up a chip error or whatever, and the reader won't work. So you're therefore forced to use your credit card and incur the surcharges rather than be able to choose which way you pay the transaction.
1: Yeah, that's right. I mean, it used to be if you took the time and inserted and punched in your PIN and all of that, you could wipe the, you could avoid the fee. But, look, there have been some changes made lately to all of that and the way that fees are charged and structured and the way that they are, presented to customers. But when you interact with a vending machine, you're going to pay a bit of a fee. 10%? Look, it's just like with all these things, be it fines for parking or whatever it is. I'm always just wondering how they justify the fee. You know, like when you, let's say you get done for parking at a spot that you weren't meant to be, or you didn't pay enough money and you ran over time or whatever it was. And then you get this sort of randomized number of fine of $128 or something. You think, well, where do they get that from? Is there a formula that's applied, or did someone just say, oh, well, look, 128 at least sounds like it's scientific and it's been considered, whereas if you said 150, people think you're just doing a rounding error. I don't know. But then 10% to go beep to buy a chocolate bar from, you know, it's 2%, 3%, they're wiping their face. Okay, I get it. 10%. Anyway, I've learnt the hard way. Back to the old communal biscuit tin for me. 131873, the number. Anyway, first world problems. Look, when you think of Australian brands, no one beats the rustic, timeless headwear that is Akubra. From outback farmers, iconic characters like Crocodile Dundee, Hugh Jackman, politicians like Bob Catter, you think of music legends like Slim Dusty, of course, the iconic R.M. Williams. The one thing that united all of them, other than just being Australians, was the fact that on top of their head, they were wearing an Akubra. It's crowned the heads of a nation, cemented its place in Australia's cultural fabric. But this year, 2026, marks the 150th anniversary of the Akubra hat. The business was established in Tasmania, Benjamin Dunkley, before the Keir family took over the helm in Sydney. The brand has grown, of course, very popular over the years. It sells, I think, 230,000 hats annually. But the story is all in the making. I'll give you a couple of stats. Each hat goes through a process that requires 162 steps. It passes through over 60 pairs of hands takes about 6 weeks to complete every hat. And now in celebration of the 150th, the Kuba have been collecting the stories behind the hats. This is all for their Hall of Fame. Well, a man who's sort of, I guess, hoovering all of these up is Peter Fowler. He's the Chief Commercial Officer at Akuba. He's with me in the studio with some iconic pieces. Peter, welcome.
0: Thank you. Appreciate it.
1: How did you become involved in Akuba?
0: I joined about a year ago now when the team was looking to expand. We're looking to reach different audiences and move the brand forward.
1: So what's your background? You like hats or
0: industrial design? Moving brands forward in different ways.
1: Well, we talk about the history of any business. I mean, part of the story, be it Qantas or whatever, part of the story is the name. Where did the name come from? Now, Qantas is an acronym. Akuba is not, as far as I know. But what does it mean? What is the name?
0: It's probably the biggest mystery we have. It's actually an unknown story.
1: We don't know.
0: There's lots of fables, though, about it. There was, you know, a whole piece about, you know, it was indigenous for head covering, which we've debunked. And there's a lot of different stories along the way. What we do know is it was named by one of the traveling salesmen who actually took the brand from the city to the country. So at that point in time, that's when the brand came to life.
1: It'd be great to get to the bottom of it, though, wouldn't it?
0: Although,
1: again, maybe not.
0: I mean, exactly.
1: Maybe one of these sort of eternal mysteries is kind of...
0: Absolutely.
1: Kind of nice.
0: Adds to our mystery.
1: Find the Holy Grail, you'll find the answer or something. Okay, so 150 years of Akuba. What makes this brand so iconic? I mean, at the end of the day, it's a hat. So how has a hat become an icon?
0: I actually don't know any other brand globally that's, or particularly an Australian brand that's so storied. You know, it's been made the same way, the exact same way for 150 years. So, you know, we use the finest rabbit fur. We use some of the same machines that are over 100 years old in our production facility in Kempsey. But the stories that you tell passing hats or any product down generationally is pretty special. And I actually don't know many other products, particularly in apparel, that have that same status.
1: Very few. How's it survived? Because, you know, you look at photos, like I look at the photos of my grandparents who were alive and they'd go to town or, you know, the women wear gloves and the men wear a hat. Well, men don't do that anymore. So how has this remained viable?
0: Listen, at the heart of the business today is what we call Heartland. So Heartland Australia, you know, country Australians, workers outdoors, farmers, stockmen, they've really held our brand in great esteem over the years.
1: Because in the past, it was the city buyer that really propped it up, though, wasn't it?
0: Absolutely, which is what this one is, which is a style master, which is a city hat. So smaller brim, sort of fedora-like, you would say, in its appearance. Started there when it was very much a three-piece suit and a hat on every single gentleman in town.
1: Yep.
0: And then at a certain point, the actual car heights dropped down you actually couldn't get in with a hat. So that sort of excluded a whole bunch of people from wearing hats when cars came into fashion. And then it went to the country. So obviously head covering was super important to shelter you from the sun and the rain. And that's where it's hung on. And the reality is they last literally 100 years. So when you're talking about quality and endurance,
1: yes,
0: there's nothing beats it.
1: Well, this one here, the city hat that we're speaking about.
0: Yes.
1: I mean, how old's that?
0: It's around the 1950s. So
1: we're talking 70-odd years.
0: Yeah, and in pretty damn good nick.
1: It looks brand new.
0: So, and these are the things that I think is so special about the brand is that they are kept. They're the stories that you remember in your Akuba, people really hold on to. So it's really special that they've got those stories in them.
1: All right. Now, these can be passed down the generation because they last so long. And no doubt we've got some listeners. I'll take some calls about the story of grandpa's Akuba that got passed to dad and then it got passed to me and so on and so forth. You would be hearing a lot of these stories as you do this road trip at the moment, right?
0: Absolutely. Yeah, there's a lot of them. And people are very proud of this story too. Like that's some of the special connections that we're making with customers right now is that, you know, this brand has mostly worked through a wholesale network and the brand itself hasn't generally got those stories. So we've now been able to collect a lot of these stories and really present them. And we're able to then get them all together and present a really beautiful picture of what Akuba means to Australia and vice versa.
1: Part of the importance and the intrinsic nature of this brand in the Australian psyche, though, is its connection with the military and the slouch hat, isn't
0: it? Yes. Yeah, huge amount of obviously respect for the Australian military. We've been working with the military for over 30 years on and off. And it's still, as I was, you know, saying earlier, there's when, you know, 5,000 units of the slouch hat come through the factory. It's a pretty proud moment that we hold pretty dearly in the Akura world.
1: The factory largely now Kempsey based, right?
0: Correct.
1: So,
0: yes.
1: So it all started in Tasmania, and a lot of people may not realise that.
0: Mm.
1: It made its way to the mainland at some point.
0: Correct.
1: Why that? Why did it leave Tasmania? Did it outgrow Tasmania? Or what
0: I think it was about supply and demand. So wherever the supply was, you wanted to be sort of closer to the demand. Moved to Surry Hills. And then up to Kempsey about 50 years ago.
1: Yeah. Okay, the rabbits, where does all of the rabbit pelt come from?
0: Used to be all Australian. Now we import it. There's very little rabbit industry in Australia left. So, you know, there used to be obviously a lot before myxomatosis. So
1: yes.
0: That all sort of died off. So now we import the rabbit fur.
1: Okay, now, I mentioned the name Slim Dusty before. I mean, there's an Akubra named after him.
0: There is.
1: He made it iconic.
0: Yep.
1: You've got one over there. It's the black one, isn't it?
0: Yeah, correct. So it was originally known as the Sundowner, and it was something he actually fashioned and shaped. We work really closely with the Slim Dusty Foundation, and they have a great museum next door to us in Kempsey as well.
1: Yeah.
0: But he shaped his own hats over the years, so this is the reproduction of that exact hat that he used to wear every day.
1: So these are now coming, because of this 150th, these are now going to come back on sale for people that want a bit of this history?
0: Yeah, correct. So we've got seven iconic, or what we call them icons reimagined, that are coming back into circulation that we've had over the years. So we've released four.
1: Mm-hmm.
0: There's another three to go, which are top secret, but you'll see them every 2 weeks on the Akubra website. But yeah, this is a great opportunity for people to give us feedback. And, you know, we get a lot of it. We have a lot of passionate customers out there.
1: So it's the forests that now own it, right?
0: Yes, correct.
1: Yeah, okay. So there's plenty of money behind it. But I mean, when you think about the famous heads that have been gifted an Akubra. Look, the image that always comes to my mind, maybe because I think back to when Landline, I was watching that on TV, was R.M. Williams.
0: Absolutely.
1: And the Akubra, and it was well worn. It was a part of the toolkit, really, wasn't it, for that sort of a life?
0: Yeah, it's part of our national dress. I think there's not many parts of it, but R.M. Williams is one of them too, so we stand side by side with that iconic brand as well. And it's pretty special that those two things can connect. But recently, Oprah was in our store in the city and bought up a bunch of hats. We had
1: Was she?
0: She was. She loves the Akubras. So every time she went on a new hike, she had a new Akubra, which was pretty cool. And Princess Mary as well.
1: Yeah.
0: Recently in Uluru. Stood there proudly.
1: For it.
0: Absolutely.
1: What about Bob Catter?
0: I'll leave that to you to decide. Another Australian icon.
1: There's a lot of rabbit pelt that goes into that hat.
0: Absolutely.
1: That's huge.
0: Yeah, it's a big hat. And he wears it proudly.
1: What's the name of that particular style?
0: I can't recall, actually. But, yeah, everyone.
1: You're going to have to name one after.
0: Yeah, we will at one point.
1: When you think about the
0: catter.
1: Yeah, mad as a catter. I mean, when you think about the free publicity he's given you over the years in Canberra.
0: Iconic.
1: But he wears it so well.
0: So well.
1: But look, okay, now, so here's a question. I mean, I got a really big head, but I'm not a really sort of large guy. I'm not built like a footballer, as you can see. So the head's probably a bit disproportionate. So I then stick a hat on and I think I look top heavy. Whereas, you know, if you're a big guy like Bob or R.M. Williams was, I mean, I think a hat really suits you. So what's in the style for people a bit more like me that aren't, you know, built like an outback dunny, but could do with a hat.
0: Absolutely. So you either look at the crown height. So if you have a longer face, you often go for a taller crown, so it balances it out.
1: Mm-hmm.
0: But if you are a bigger guy, the breadth of the width of the brim is what will hold you. So something like the Riverina is a nice balance between two. It's a very classic hat, one of our best sellers. But the Traveller, which is a collapsible hat, so people wear this every day. They love it. Throw it in the camper van. This is a really good all-rounder for
1: most. You see a lot of those at the Easter Show.
0: Absolutely. We do a lot of business at the Easter Show. It's an important part of the year for us.
1: Well, it is. It's one of those great things, though, isn't it, when you think a story that was really targeted for the city has now gone to the bush.
0: Yep.
1: And then, as you say, the Easter Show's when the bush comes to the city.
0: Yep.
1: And in comes the clobber that the bushies wear.
0: Absolutely.
1: And people say, geez, that looks good.
0: Yep.
1: I mean, that's very Australian.
0: And there's a big trend about bringing that uniform
1: there
0: back
1: is.
0: To the city as well. So, you know, part of what we're doing in sort of pushing the brand forward is connecting new demographics to the brand and making the younger generation understand that this is a, you know, these are premium products. They're made by hand. They're made with a lot of love and a lot of sweat, you know, goes into these hats.
1: Have you got all the original molds from you know, the first slouch, the first sundown, that's all there.
0: Yeah,
1: timber molds, is that what it was?
0: Timber molds, yeah. And there's thousands of them. So you can imagine every block has is sized. So everything is sized, you know, for about 8 or 10 sizes. So we literally have thousands of molds.
1: What about for the famous ones, you know, like the R.M. Williams, I suppose the Sydney Kidmans, these sort of people, did they have their own mold to suit their head size at the Akuba factory?
0: Yeah, they would generally get one custom made, but I think it was more about how they fashioned them. So Slim had his own way of fashioning a hat, and that's what we have reproduced. So everyone has a slightly different take on it. So if you go into any one of our stores, they'll actually shape a hat for you. So if you would prefer a little further wing on a hat, or you wanted to dip it down or do some work to the actual rabbit fur itself, we can do that in store for you.
1: How's that done? Is that with steam? Is that how?
0: Definitely, yeah. So steam and hot presses, and we also stretch hats and all sorts of stuff, but people love a personalized service, so that's a big part of our business too.
1: Hey, do you sell overseas? I mean, is there an international market?
0: Yeah, absolutely. It's still very much an Australian brand, presenting as a very Aussie brand overseas, which is awesome. But we have lots of room to grow.
1: Like, what I'm asking, I guess, is the Italian fashion houses and the Burberry's in London and these are the Paris fashion. Do they look at this, or have they looked at this and thought, we can work with this, this could fit our style, or
0: it's more of the,
1: is it a little too antipodean for them?
0: Yeah, it's more the adventure seekers in the UK and the US who love our brand, and Germany. The Germans love our brand, particularly the unique products. So we use kangaroo product on our hats. So a lot of it's woven kangaroo.
1: Like
0: so
1: the leather braiding.
0: Yeah, exactly. The leather braiding around the trim of the hat. We also do a little opal on a product called Kupferpedi. So these are very iconic materials that we use.
1: So when the Germans go on their nude hikes in the Alps, the only thing they wear is an Akuba, is that
0: and
1: right?
0: And a little opal on the side.
1: Maybe a big opal, depending
0: on exactly
1: how they like their rocks. Okay, so this Akuba Hall of Fame, this roadshow you're doing.
0: Yes.
1: How can people sort of interact with it?
0: So we've got basically on akubra.com.au, you can basically, people are uploading photos and telling the stories, and then we're looking to get the most 150 most iconic stories, and we'll grab the hat and then tell the stories, and we're looking to get all the products together because there have been thousands of styles over the years, so really it is quite varied what the product look like, and they can be beaten to hell. It's sort of the best parties you've ever known, the best stories, you know, the best adventures. That's what we're looking for. So not just the oldest, these are the things that have gone through stuff. Let's call it
1: akubra.com.au. Okay, well, yeah, if you've got a great story, add to the anthology. It's part of our national history as much as this brand's history. Just in closing, I'm thinking iconic moments in Akubra, and some people on the text reminded me of this. The Olympic opening ceremony of the year 2000. Mm-hmm. I mean, that was a great moment. I think they had the Dry the Bones on. They were on it was very Man from Snowy River, wasn't
0: yeah,
1: it? But
0: absolutely.
1: Then the Akubras and Australian flags and
0: pretty special.
1: That was a special moment, wasn't it?
0: It was. And we've been a part of those special pieces as we go. The Paralympics we were involved in as well, and we hope to be involved in the next Olympics.
1: Well, I can't
0: Fingers
1: see why
0: crossed.
1: Not. I can't see why not. We should be. Congratulations. It's a great story.
0: Thank you.
1: And no doubt you sort of feel the weight of history doing what you do, particularly at this time and the story
0: Absolutely.
1: Of this brand, right?
0: Yeah. We have to be very careful about how we move the brand. You know, this brand belongs to Australia. So it may be owned by someone else, but the reality is this brand is owned by the people of Australia. So we move it forward with pride. We move it forward tastefully. But we aim to move it forward. It's now set for a new generation. We still have the old, but it's really important that we bring the new generation along for the story as well.
1: It's a great story. I love it. Great to meet you, Peter. Thanks
0: for
1: coming
0: so much.
1: In.
0: I appreciate your time.
1: Peter Fowler, Chief Commercial Officer at Akubra. The website akubra.com.au. If you've got some stories and photos and whatever that you want to add, this is a very big year for them, 150 years.
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3: Yeah, some great memories about Akubra coming in. Certainly from a lot of our listeners in the country, obviously listening through the app. Good to have you there with us, 131-873. G'day, Mark.
4: Hi. Hi, Mark.
3: Hi, mate.
4: In the 70s, my father and I, he had a mate who was a trapper during the Depression, and we used to go down to Yass in the 70s and trap all these rabbits and skin them, and Dad would bring the pelts home, and we used to make up these frames out of coat hangers, and he'd just dry, 60, 70, 100 rabbit pelts in the backyard and then send them up to Akubra and to make hats. So
3: they'd pay him?
4: They did pay him, but I don't think it was that. He was, my father was a great, environmentalist, and he hated the rabbits and the devastation that they caused. So, I think it was more to help the farmer. That was amazing. We used to do that in the 70s, I don't know where they get their rabbit pelts from now.
3: Well, as our guest said, they get them from overseas. But I tell you what you should do, Mark. If you get the chance, go to akubra.com.au and add a bit of that story to their history. I don't know if you've got any photos or anything of the rabbit pelts drying on the coat hangers, but that sort of stuff is all part of the story. So if you can send them some of that, I'm sure they'd be grateful. It's a good call. Thank you for that. Someone here said, how do you clean one? I asked James off air. You use a brush. They've got special brushes, so you can do that if you, I suppose, pop into one of the shops or whatever and get one of their Akubra brushes, then a bit of elbow grease and what have you, and away you go. There's a story here from a bloke who said, I love my Akubra. It went under my tractor. Didn't break it. No band. Still wearing it. Hopefully it wasn't on your head at the time. But anyway, good on you. Thank you for the note. Hi, Jeanette.
5: Hi, Michael. Thank you. The interview with Peter was just divine. And it brings back memories for so many of us. I grew up in Queensland. My mother, who died now many years ago, she always wanted to have a farm and a cow. And after bringing up four kids and a long life and after the war and whatever, she never got that. But what she did, all she did was she got an Akubra hat. And I think she got, it's one called the Squatter. I think it's one of those flat crowned ones that Peter was talking about.
3: Yep.
5: And she wore that every day for the rest of her life. So when she's almost 90, she's almost blind by then. I picture her sitting out in the sun in a chair, and she's got her Akubra on, and she's dressed in a little, like a workman's sort of nice shirt and shorts. And she was a terrific bird, but that hat went with her. She didn't get the farm, but she got her Akubra, and I think that's a really cool story.
3: That's a great story. I love that story.
5: It's really nice, isn't it? Yeah, it's really nice. And so, I spend our time in the country, and of course, Akubra is part of what everyone has. But back then, many, many years ago, there were very few 80 or 90 year old women walking around with Akubras unless they came.
3: She was a trendsetter, your mother, Jeanette.
5: Michael, thank you, and thanks for a good show.
3: Thanks for listening. Really appreciate it. Lovely call. 131-873. Now, I'm just getting some feedback off here, by the way. The Squatter, they still make it, Jeanette, if you're interested. But re-cleaning the hat, you've got to brush it anti-clockwise, I'm being told. Don't brush it clockwise, whatever you do. Anti-clockwise, all right? If you brush it anti-clockwise, it'll come up beautiful. Well, so I'm told. Don't hold me to that, but I'm sure they're right what they say. 131-873, up to the newsroom. Madeline McNeil, hello.
6: Good afternoon, Michael. A report will be prepared for the Aged Care Quality and Safety Commission after a nursing home resident in Sydney's southwest was assaulted by another resident. Hammond Care has launched an internal investigation after an 87-year-old man was taken to hospital with serious facial injuries. Police say investigations are ongoing into a series of shootings in Sydney's southwest and the Illawarra after four teenagers were charged over the attacks, which took place over a matter of days in April. The agreement to end the conflict in the Middle East is already in effect, signed early by the United States.

0: and Iran. And Vodafone says an outage has now been resolved after thousands of customers reported issues making calls. In sport, the Blues are picking up the pieces after a humbling 20-point loss to the Maroons last night in State of Origin 2. There are calls for mass changes to the team ahead of the Origin decider in Brisbane on July the 8th. Thanks, Michael. There'll be more news and sport at 2.
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2: Okay, sunny or mostly sunny and 23 for the city today. Very similar in most of the outer suburbs. 21 for Terre Hills, 22 Bondi, Parramatta 23. Tomorrow, a possible shower, a mill, top of 21 for the city. But a sunny 21 on Saturday. Canberra today, showers increasing in the capital, 17, Tuggeranong the same. Showers easing tomorrow, 14 though at the top. Mind you, there still could be up to 10 mil of rain tomorrow in Canberra. And then a shower or 2 mil or so on Saturday, they say. Top of, again, just 14. Lithgow, 16 today and partly cloudy. 15 at Orange, it could be a little wet. Mudgee should be dry though, 19. Bathurst, a drop or 2 and 17. 15 for Katoomba, Springwood 21 today, up to 10 mil of rain tomorrow for Lithgow, showers, top of 12 and then just 11 on Saturday, but partly cloudy, maybe 1 mil if it comes through. Queanbeyan today, showers increasing in 17, Goulburn mainly dry in 17, bit of cloud though, yes, drop or two we're told, again top of 17. 131873. In the soccer, we have Colombia taking on Uzbekistan, it's 2-1. To Colombia at this stage, 2-1 with about 16 minutes of conventional time left, plus obviously the stoppage time at the end of that. So 2-1 at this point in time to Colombia. We'll take a break, more in a sec.
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3: Heading south near Orimba, there's a two-car crash on the M1. One of those cars is in the median, other in the shoulder. There's also a truck breakdown north on the M1 at Somersby near Mangrove Road overpass. Heading up Mount Ousley, Princes Motorway is hosting a north-facing breakdown at New Mount Pleasant Road, normal spot. M5 at Reesby has a west-facing breakdown after Beaconsfield Street. A bus is conked out, heading east on Boundary Street, Roseville at Spearman Street. I'm Steve Carline. I'm Sydney's 2GB.
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2: I haven't yet mentioned the whole Iran situation. I will do an editorial for you on that tomorrow morning. Suffice to say that what it looks like has been agreed to is not a good arrangement. And I wonder if the Americans here, because of a concern of economic necessity or what have you, are snatching certain defeat from what could have been the jaws of near victory. Anyway, I'll look at that and analyse that when I do a bit more reading overnight, and I'll present that to you tomorrow. Now, I've got to say, in some good news, I saw near where I live, and we're one of these new LGAs that are getting all of these wretched Lime bikes put everywhere, a small truck going around the other day, seemingly cleaning a lot of these things up. Now, I suspect it's not Lime doing it. I don't know if it's the local council or whatever, but someone was bundling a few of these green things into the back of this truck. I assume it was authorised. Cleaning the footpaths and the streets of these things. You know, we spoke with Harold Scroob. We've spoken to many people about this. I'm not against having share bikes, but it's got to be done in a way that doesn't impact everybody else. And the business model, as I said 1,000 times, is one that just does that. I mean, they should not be allowed to operate under their current model. I don't know if you've seen that where you are. Are there concerted efforts to round these things up, to corral them, and to get them off the streets where they shouldn't be? 131873, if you've noticed it. Send me a text otherwise. But I mentioned that apropos the story that came out of the Metro in the UK. As it says here, no secret that London has a reputation for being a little dirty, but then this reputation is now sort of planting itself onto the seat of these share bikes. You see, there's a brand new fear that's been unlocked for those travelling around the city, and it's all to do with what they have over there, which is the Santander cycles and the Lime bikes. You see, Londoners have been felt uneasy, or left being felt uneasy, about using the public bicycle hire schemes after people rode on rentals in the Buff. This was part of World Naked Bike Ride over the weekend. I mean, why would you even want to do that? What's the interest in riding around on a bike naked? I just don't know. Why? Anyway, I mean, we know about mammals, you know, middle-aged men in Lycra. We've now got mammins, where the N stands for nothing. Middle-aged men in nothing riding on share bikes. Anyway, the Naked Riot has been taking place in London for the last 22 years. Once tempted to say it's growing, but I didn't look that closely. As a form of protest, apparently, against car culture and global dependency on oil, all while celebrating bodily freedom. Again, like, I'm not against people wanting to protest against the spread of motor vehicles or the drilling for oil. I mean, if that's what you want to do, okay, but then why do you have to do it naked? What's the connection between drilling for oil and nudity? I'm not sure. Maybe people can see a connection. I can't. Anyway, this year, 2026, more than 1,000 cyclists took part And while many nude participants rode their own bikes, it says here a large chunk were using rentals, which, unsurprisingly, people have slammed as both gross and disgusting. Okay, so there you go. Just thought I'd share that with you. In the scheme of things, maybe we don't have it so bad out here after all. 131-873, the open line number. Now, we mentioned this a bit lately, this push to have more public holidays in New South Wales. Now, of course, we interviewed the Shoppies Union about it, and they said, oh, look, all our members are on board. We think it's a wonderful thing. We want people to spend more time with their family. We also made the counterclaim that, well, look, for business, someone's going to have to pay for this. And it's very lovely. I think it's a very noble idea to spend more time with your family. I do as much as I can myself. But at some point, you've got to deliver for the boss. And the boss has to have a workforce, and he's got to be able to pay for the workforce. And, of course, with every public holiday come penalty rates. And I suspect a lot of this is to do with giving workers more money than it's got anything to do with actually gifting them another opportunity to spend time with their loved ones. But as it says here, New South Wales's Labor Party will now consider giving workers two more public holidays. Not one, but two. And this would be to even up the ledger with Victoria. Motions to amend the New South Wales Labor platform have been proposed by not just the Shoppies, but also the public sector and the public sector union, the CPSU. And they argue that New South Wales need a permanent public holiday when Anzac Day falls on the weekend, and two additional holidays beyond that, including a family and community day in September. Now, that's the one that the Shoppies were telling us all about. I think this is from the AFR. It says that under proposed changes to the party's platform, and this will be debated at the Labor Party conference on July 4 and 5, the CPSU wants at least two more public holidays. Business New South Wales Chief Executive Daniel Hunter, though, said that the 14-day public holiday proposal, 12 plus 2, would come at a huge cost to businesses that are already struggling. Well, see, Daniel lives in the real world, and some of these other people, I don't know where they live. It's largely in the work-from-home world, isn't it? But this idea that we just bung on a couple more public holidays because we deserve it. I mean, what's this about we deserve it? I mean, it's nice. It's nice. But why? I mean, public holidays should have meaning. They should be attached and associated with days either of national solemnity and reverence and remembrance, or traditional holidays like Easter and Christmas. And look, if you don't celebrate the Christian tradition or you've got some sort of problem with it, well, I mean, you should be entitled or able to go to work. And okay, maybe get the penalty rates. But this idea that, well, some jurisdiction has all these holidays and we don't, and therefore, you know, it's not fair. And I mean, what's that all about? People have to be careful here. We work hard. Generally, Australians work hard. I don't deny that. But so do a lot of other people around the world. And the difference is a lot of them will work for a lot less than we do. And they don't really need or demand yet all of these days off that we seem interested in. And in an increasingly digitized world, a lot of businesses, particularly white-collar businesses and services to businesses and what have you, would be very tempted to say, well, look, why don't I just hire a guy in Bangalore or hire someone in Manila or something and pay them about a quarter of what I got to pay my guy out here who now also wants to have a couple more days off, or if he turns up, he wants to get double time. And, of course, on top of all of that, we've now got AI. It's the game changer. You know, a lot of people say, oh, AI is coming to take my job. Oh, it's terrible. You know, a lot in the public sector. You could easily, through the CPSU, drive productivity if you really push through AI. And I'm sure governments, Liberal governments, or One Nation governments would be tempted in the future. But here they are saying, basically, I dare you to punt me in the future because I want more days off. I mean, you know, sometimes you do wonder if these are the turkeys voting for Christmas. But, you know, can't say they weren't warned. 131-873. G'day, Dale.
13: G'day, how you going?
2: Yeah, good, mate.
13: I was just, you were just talking about the naked bike ride?
2: Yes.
13: So I think for hygienic reasons, they take the seat off and just sit on the pole.
2: Well, that would be quite a probing question, Dale. What happens when they hit a pothole?
13: Oh, some get excited, some don't.
2: They have an exploratory for free. Yes. Yes, it's a thought. Have you put a lot of thought into this, Dave, or just...
13: No, I haven't.
14: Throwing it out there.
13: It's not for me, that's for sure.
2: No.
13: I'll keep my clothes on while I'm riding.
2: Yes, I think that's quite wise. It sounds like you're in the car at the moment. I take it you also drive clothed.
13: The big diesel, mate, just for those bike riders. I pump the diesel.
2: Do you? Okay. What about the vehicle? No, only joking. Dave, thank you. Appreciate the call.
13: Take care.
2: Have a nice day. You'll get me in trouble. It's 11 to 2.
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2: Joel, we're now into extra time with Uzbekistan and Colombia. What's happening?
27: That's right, man. Mate, Uzbekistan 1, Colombia 2 in the 91st minute. The game, as you mentioned, is now in stoppage time in the second half. Colombia broke the deadlock in the 40th minute with a lovely volley from Daniel Munoz as he managed to flick the ball past the goalkeeper from across into the box. Uzbekistan amazingly managed to equalise with their first shot of the game in the 60th minute after the ball was headed home by a Bozbek Fayetzoulev. After the Colombian goalkeeper parried a volley right into his path. It didn't take long for Colombia to regain the lead when Colombia's star man Luis Diaz tucked the ball home in the 65th minute from a shot that found its way into the bottom right-hand corner of the net. Now in the 93rd minute, with not long to go at the Estadio Azteca in Mexico City, and the score is Uzbekistan 1, Colombia 2.
2: Good on you, mate. Yeah, the Uzbeks are pushing hard. G'day there, Ron.
0: Michael, good afternoon. Just jumping back to, I think, what you were talking about earlier today with HMAS Penguin.
2: Yeah.
0: I'd like to give you a bit more info. I'm an ex-KIAP, K-I-A-P, from Papua New Guinea. I did my induction to go to PNG as a cadet patrol officer in August 1962.
2: Okay.
0: After that, I came back in 1966 and I did what was called the patrol officer's course. And that was done literally a stone's throw away from where HMAS Penguin is.
2: Oh, okay, right.
0: Literally, it's a stone's throw away. There was a complex there with lots of buildings. It's probably still there. I spent a year there in 1966 and went back in 1970 to do the advanced local government course for 12 months.
2: So you'd be pretty disappointed, I'd imagine, with that history and connection, Ron, if they just started turning it into flats.
0: Well, it's literally, Michael, it's literally the foundation of PNG to bring them to self-government and independence.
2: Well, that's another compelling reason why it's got to remain the way it is and keep that rich vein of history going. Ron, really appreciate that call. Let me look into that in some more detail. I hadn't heard that connection before until you called. Thank you, mate. 131873, it's 5-2.
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4: Mount Ousley giveth and Mount Ousley taketh away. We had a car breakdown on the Prince's Motorway, north of Mount Pleasant. That's cleared, replaced by a truck breakdown in pretty much the same spot. A two-car crash on the M1 pointing south near Arimba, and emergency roadworks at Thorn Lee have taken out a southbound lane in North Connex Tunnel. Traffic lights at Windsor are blacked out, intersection of Windsor Road at Macquarie Street. I'm Steve Carline with live and local traffic on Sydney's 2GB.
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2: We've got 2 o'clock news coming up. Of course, Jim Haynes with Sydneysider straight after that. The story of Isaac Nathan. I'll also speak to Maddie Simmons in the final hour from the Childcare Choice Group and talk about a few issues there. A couple of people on this naked bike ride thing of all things suggesting that the Queen song, it was called Fat Bottom Girls, wasn't it? That was the name of the song. They had a lot of naked people on bikes in the video clip that accompanied that. Now, Joel will do some very, very significant research during the news, but I suspect that's right. In fact, Mike has sent me a link here on the text. I can't open it, Mike, but it's something about, does anyone actually know who the nude woman on the bike was? No, well, again, Joel, maybe look that up and see if you can identify this person for us. News is up next.
13: Missed the show? That's okay. Catch up now at 2GB.com. 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
18: It's 2 o'clock. Good afternoon. I'm Madeline McNeil. The Albanese government says changes to tax policy are always contentious as it winds back some of its proposed changes. Businesses with a turnover of up to $10 million will now be able to access the 50% capital gains tax discount. There will be greater concessions for start-up businesses and the proposed 30% tax on trusts will be scrapped. Treasurer Jim Chalmers says tax reform is always difficult.
28: There's never a unanimous view about economic reform and particularly about tax reform. It's always contested. It's always contentious. But it will be worth it.
18: A New South Wales coroner has suggested investigations into the death of Indigenous teenager Mark Haynes were affected by racism following a fresh inquest almost 40 years on. Police originally concluded the 17-year-old took his own life after his body was found on train tracks near Tamworth in 1988. Deputy State Coroner Harriet Graham has now ruled out suicide and says it's unlikely such a superficial investigation would have taken place if a white boy's body had been found. Four teenagers have been charged as part of investigations into three shootings in the Illawarra and Sydney's southwest. The shots rang out at Catahooka, Punchbowl and Greenacre in the space of 4 days. No one was injured in the attacks. HSBC has taken full responsibility for its failure to adequately protect its Australian customers from scams. The federal court's being asked to approve a $35 million penalty against the banking giant. The corporate watchdog says fraudsters collectively stole around $23 million from its customers over a four-year period. ASIC Chair Sarah Court says the bank's already set up a remediation program.
29: HSBC has begun compensating affected customers with around $21 million already paid and more to come.
18: New Bureau of Statistics data shows migration has fallen to its lowest levels since the pandemic. The figures reveal Australia's population added around 301,000 extra people in 2025. The reduction puts Labor on track to meet its goal of close to 295,000 new permanent arrivals this financial year. And Australia's national screening program is being praised for its role in halving bowel cancer death rates over the past 20 years. Data shows 42% of the 6 million people invited to use the free home testing kits took part over 2 years. The Institute of Health and Welfare's Moira Hewitt says they want that number to be higher.
30: If you receive a bowel cancer screening kit, please complete it. It's free, it's simple to do at home, and it's one of the most effective ways to detect or prevent bowel cancer.
18: In finance, the All Ords is down 54 points, one Australian dollar buying 70.4 US cents.
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0: Coach Laurie Daly is bracing for more backlash after the Blues horror show at the MCG in State of Origin 2. Daly's team conceding a record 36 points in the second half to lose to the Maroons 44-24. Before flying out of Melbourne this morning, Daly says criticism of the performance is not surprising.
15: Well, there were some good parts of the game, but obviously the second half, we weren't up to where we needed to be, so we'll look at that. But in this game, you got to move on pretty quickly. You got to cop your what's coming and, get ready to go again.
0: At the FIFA World Cup, England has defeated Croatia 4-2 to open their campaign. In the later game in Mexico, Colombia has beaten Uzbekistan 3-1. And Aussie Alex Di Meno has moved into the quarterfinals of the Queen's Club Tournament. That's sport. I'm Adam Hawes.
18: 2:04, that's the latest news and sport.
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4: Looks like traffic's freeing up on the M1 around Arimba. The earlier crash there heading south has cleared. Reduced ferry capacity with the main Wiseman's Ferry not in action at the moment. Prince's Motorway heading up Mount Ousley. We've got a truck breakdown near New Mount Pleasant Road. A southbound lane of the North Connex Tunnel is closed at Thornley and traffic lights are blacked out at Windsor, intersection of Windsor Road at Macquarie Street. M5 and the M7 are both behaving. I'm Steve Carline on Sydney's 2GB.
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18: Mostly sunny with northerly winds up to 20 kilometres per hour. A possible shower tomorrow, 16 to 21 degrees in the city, 15 to 20 in the west. Looking ahead, sunny Saturday, a shower or two Sunday and Monday, and sunny Tuesday. Right now in town, it's 20 degrees, the same at Bankstown, Gosford and Penrith. It's 19 at Lucas Heights. I'm Madeline McNeil. 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
2: Right, let's get back into it. Good to have your company. 131-873, the open line number. Busy final hour coming your way. As you would have heard earlier today, the government have started to backflip of sorts when it comes to the budget. Well, I don't know. I mean, a backflip of sorts in anything but name. It doesn't undo, of course, the totality of the damage that the government have caused. But it does go part of the way. I'm talking here about some changes they've announced today. The Prime Minister saying the threshold for small businesses to gain the CGT exemption will be lifted to $10 million. Now, this is after years of calls from the small business community, Cos Boa and others. Obviously, those calls amplified after the way that the budget affects small business. But the government will lift that threshold for a small business to gain the CGT exemption. Effectively, they're broadening and changing the definition of what a small business is to be $10 million. They're also, and the Prime Minister said earlier today, also proposing to introduce a new innovative business tax concession for startups, and details of that, the consultation paper, will be released, or has been released this morning. Also, the Prime Minister said discretionary trusts would also be made exempt from the minimum tax in cases where they are established for quote-unquote genuine testamentary purposes. Now, as I said, this is all a bit of a backflip of sorts in anything but name, but it doesn't undo the totality of the damage the government caused with their budget. Of course, yeah, and the other thing to point to make here is that the whole mess could have been avoided in the first place if they'd avoided the raid on private wealth, which was the cornerstone of the budget. So they create the problem and then say, oh, we're listening, we've got the solution. Well, you know, it's a bit like the situation with cigarette excise and the black market. They create the problem and now they, we'll fix this, we'll put some more police on the beat. And of course, despite what the Prime Minister said earlier today, this is not genuine reform. I think I heard a quote in the 11 o'clock news, probably, this is genuine reform. No, it's not. It's a tweak. This government doesn't do reform. It's a master at redistribution, but that's not reform. And of course, all of this, according to the Prime Minister, these changes following a period of consultation. But again, logic says the consultation should have preceded the legislation, let alone the budget, which, as we know, has banked the anticipated revenue and they've spent against it. Now, this is revenue they're now not going to get. The only conclusion here is that with 94 seats in the House and a compliant Senate, the government thought they'd get away with it. Well, they've faced a hell of a lot of pushback. The polling's going south quicker than a stone in the water. And so they've, we better do something about this, at least sort of acknowledge that we've listened. It's all wrong way around. All wrong way around. And of course, this only just begins to address the problems that they themselves have created. Anyway, more about that, no doubt, tonight in Money News with James, 131873.
1: There were history makers, frauds and fakers, ladies of renown. Good ones, bad ones, quite a few mad ones lived in Sydney town. There were fascinating characters, convicts, barristers, servants of the crown. Con men, strong men, all the wrong men, there's a ton of them and every one of them lived in Sydney town.
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2: Well, here he is, rugged up like a Sherpa about to go up Everest.
3: I don't know why I've got all these clothes on. It was cold when I was leaving
2: home.
3: And
2: the same T-shirt you wore last week.
3: Oh, is it really?
2: It is.
3: Oh, no.
2: It says Jim in flags.
3: It's a sweatshirt, this one.
2: Oh, sweatshirt.
3: Yes. I wouldn't wear the same T-shirt for a week, surely.
2: No, the same sweatshirt.
3: Yes, yeah, sweatshirt, maybe, yeah.
2: It still looks and smells fantastic.
3: I think it's been washed.
2: I'm sure it has.
3: I'm sticking to my story.
2: You do that. The story today, though, is a great one. It's what we would call the father of Australian music, Isaac Nathan.
3: It's an amazing story because, as people, listeners probably get tired of me saying, but there are these forgotten people, you know, who were...
2: Well, that's why we do this segment.
3: Absolutely. And some of them were forgotten in a minor way, but this guy, wow. I mean, let's start off with who he was before he ever came here. And he struck a lot of troubles in his life, and that's why he arrived here, and we should be thankful for that, although most of what he produced has been lost. Anyway, let's start. His name was Isaac Nathan. His father was, surprise, surprise, a Polish Jewish cantor. And that is, it's a very important position in a synagogue. The cantor is the person who sings the hymns and so on. They were refugees from Poland and, you know, the anti-Semitic stuff was going on way back then. And a lot of them did go to Britain and other places. Now, his father, came to Britain and married Isaac's mum, and her name was Mary Goldschmidt, So no surprise that she was Jewish also, but she was born in England. So they're living at... there's a lot of interdenominational stuff in this story, which is interesting because we tend to think that they were all, you know, bitter enemies in the old days. And it's not true. They were living in, well, in Kent. They were living at the, you know, the absolute epicenter of Anglicanism. They're living at Canterbury.
2: Oh, yes.
3: And when... when Isaac started to train, leaving school and so on, he was training as a rabbi.
2: Okay.
3: So he's training as a rabbi, in Cambridge under a famous, teacher called Solomon Lyon. And, his love of music, which he also got from his father, as well as his religion, which of course being Jewish, he got from his mother. But, he fell in love with music, and he didn't become a rabbi. He became apprenticed to someone whose name doesn't sound very Jewish, Domenico Corri.
2: And I'm Italian,
3: I'd imagine. Yeah, Domenico Corri, and he was a maestro, a London music teaching maestro, obviously, of Italian descent. And he taught young Isaac music. Now, he's only... he was only 21 when he eloped with Rosetta Worthington, and she was a daughter of an Irish army officer. This is a very ecumenical story. And they eloped, and she was also a novelist, and they remained happily married. In fact, they had six kids. In 1813, he had a friend. He had a friend, a very influential friend at the time, a bloke called George Byron, who was Lord Byron, a very famous, infamous
2: heard of him.
3: Person, called by his lover and the woman who he created scandals with, Lady Caroline Lamb. She, of course, said he was mad, bad, and dangerous to know. Lord Byron. So Lord Byron is convinced, and Isaac's only young, but he's writing beautiful music, and he wrote... quite early, I think he's only in his early 20s, he wrote a series of musical pieces called Hebrew Melodies. Now, unfortunately, the music, a lot of his music is lost. It's gone. But he convinced his friend, Lord Byron, to write the lyrics, the poems. And those poems are among Byron's most famous remembered poems.
2: So they were written for the music.
3: They were written for the music of the Hebrew Melodies, and the music has been lost. Anyway, it was dedicated, Hebrew Melodies, to the Princess Royal, Princess Charlotte, because Nathan Isaac was teaching her singing and music. And so he had two very important patrons, you know, the Lord Byron and the Princess Royal. Another of his students was Robert Browning, the poet, and he was the music librarian to the Prince Regent, who became King George IV. So he was
2: well connected,
3: doing okay. Mm. Unfortunately, it didn't last. He lost both his major patrons in 1816 because of his scandalous behaviour. Lord Byron virtually exiled himself. He left Britain and he went off and did all these famous things in Greece, and he fought for Greek independence, and he swam the Hellespont, and he did all that sort of stuff. So he was gone. And unfortunately, a year later, the Princess Royal passed away. She died. So by 1819, Isaac's in financial difficulty. He's lost his patrons, and that was how, you know, nepotism was the way the world worked back then. So he's lost his patrons, and he has to make his own living. So he wrote an operetta called Sweethearts and Wives. It might have been all about Lord Byron by the sound of it. Sweethearts and Wives. And he wrote a book that he thought would be a bestseller. It was called, a bit of a long title, Michael, it was called An Essay on the History and Theory of Music and on the Qualities and Capabilities and Management of the Human Voice.
2: Well, that would have been a big seller.
3: It didn't sell many at all, actually, and neither did people particularly take to the operetta called Sweethearts and Wives.
2: Well, it's not one you'd take your wife to, is
3: it? Or your sweetheart.
2: Well, not together.
3: You weren't known at the same time. Maybe you had to go twice. Anyway, he then, being in a bit of a bad way, time of his life, a bit of a slump, he also started gambling on prize fighting. Knuckle men, you know, the old bare knuckle boxers. He got into that, and he lost a lot of money betting on prize fights. And then to cap it all off, in 1824, when he was only 33 years of age, his wife died, and left him with two sons and four daughters. Now, he did remarry 2 years later. The thing was, I find this in all these old stories, in colonial times, particularly in Australia, if your wife died, as she often did in childbirth, you had to marry again quickly because there were kids to be looked after. And the wife, if her husband, you know, had died on a seafaring adventure, she was in the same position. So people tended to marry, you know, again, as quickly as possible.
2: More out of necessity than love.
3: That's right. Yeah, right. They had families to raise, and someone had to make the money and someone had to raise the kids. So that's the way it was. So he married Henrietta Buckley in Bristol in 1826. Now, he got into a bit of trouble. He had a very quick temper, evidently. He was quick to take offence. And there were two examples of this. He appeared in court for assaulting an Irish aristocrat, but he was acquitted. So somebody took him to court for assault, and he got off. But the other thing, I find this really interesting. Lady Caroline Lamb was a married woman who had the affair with Byron and caused all the fuss and scandal. But evidently somebody insulted her in the hearing of Isaac Nathan, and she happened to be the godmother of one of his daughters.
2: Ah.
3: And he took offence and he challenged them and they fought a duel. He fought a duel defending the honour of someone whose honour was probably beyond defending, Lady Caroline Lamb. Then another thing, he's not even here yet. He's not even in Australia yet. In 1837, he undertook a secret mission on behalf of King William the Fourth, and nobody knows what it was. The only reason we know about it is because the Whig Prime Minister, Lord Melbourne, refused to pay him for it when the £2,000 was supposed to be paid for whatever it was.
2: It was a lot of money back then.
3: A huge amount of money. And he didn't get it. So whether this was some sort of difference of opinion between the king and the prime minister, we don't know. But he did a secret mission. He was a spy for the king. And the parliament would not pay him. He was financially ruined. And what do you do when you're financially ruined in 1840? There's only one thing to do.
2: Come to New South Wales.
3: Yes, you have to come to Australia. So he did. He packed the whole family up. And off they came. He arrived in Melbourne. That's the way the ships would come, you know, across the Southern Ocean. He arrived in Melbourne. He gave some recitals and he disembarked in Sydney in April 1841. He quickly established a singing academy. And I told you this was an ecumenical story. He was appointed the choir master at St. Mary's.
2: Jeez.
3: Roman Catholic Cathedral. He also was the cantor at the Great Synagogue. And Bishop Broughton, who was the Anglican bishop, commissioned him to write a tune to the Lord's Prayer.
2: Oh.
3: So he was getting across all the possible. I don't know if he ever did anything for the Presbyterians, but he was here. Now, he continued writing music. Unfortunately, we don't have much of his music. Music isn't like poetry or things that, you know, gets written down and preserved, I suppose, and it's been lost, most of it. He wrote some odes, Australia, the Wide and Free, Long Live Victoria, and Hail Star of the South. So he's obviously writing for, you know, so this is public sort of favour.
2: Patriotic stuff, is it?
3: Exactly, yep. And he wrote another one called The Currency Lass, and he even wrote a musical piece about the disappearance of Leichhardt, the explorer. And as I said, he put the Lord's Prayer to music for Bishop Broughton. He composed, and if nothing else, this is makes him an important figure. He composed the first opera ever written in Australia. It was called Don John of Austria, and it was in 1847. It was written and performed at Sydney's Victoria Theatre and favourably received by a large audience. He's the first person to write, well, let's be honest, he's the first person to write serious music at all in Australia, but he wrote the first opera. So he was also, now listen to this, this is interesting. When people give a spin on history, they sometimes forget bits. He was specially interested in researching and transcribing Aboriginal music.
2: Oh, really?
3: Indigenous music. And he featured it in quite a lot of his works. One was called The Southern Ephrosyne, I think that's a word. It's a musical word and I don't understand it. But it was a miscellany of musical pieces based on Aboriginal music. One of the best known pieces he did was called Corinda Brea, and that was performed at a madrigal concert in 1842. That was based on Aboriginal melodies. He described it as a song of rejoicing joy sung at corroborees. And he also wrote The Aboriginal Father, a native song of the Manaroo tribe. So, you know, this was all going on. And
2: in the early days.
3: If you study colonial history, as I unfortunately spend too much of my time doing, there was a real interest in Aboriginal culture among our early colonial settlers, and there's proof of it. Okay, so in honour of his old friend, Lord Byron, he built a large home at Randwick called Byron Lodge. And he raised money. I think this building still exists. I've got to check this out. There was the Randwick Asylum for Destitute Children. And I think the building is still there and now part of, obviously, Prince of Wales Hospital.
2: Okay.
3: And he did a lot of fundraising for them, raising money by giving charity concerts. Now, most of his music's been lost, but his contribution to our Australian musical history and life is monumental. And he is considered to be the father of Australian music. A couple of other things. His son, Harry Nathan, became a very popular singer. And as I was telling you off air, he put a tune to Waltzing Matilda before Mary Cowan. And Mary Cowan's tune is da-da-da-da-da, the one we know. The original was Christina McPherson. We don't know what Harry Nathan's was, because although there was sheet music of it, we don't have a copy. So somewhere in a town, in somewhere in New South Wales, or someone will open a piano stool and a dusty old cupboard, and there will be a copy of the sheet music of a tune to the Waltzing Matilda that we don't know to this day. So there you are. Interestingly, Sir Charles Mackerras, considered our most eminent conductor,
2: yes,
3: of music, was a direct descendant of Isaac, okay, one of his six kids.
2: Yep.
3: And now he has another claim to fame, Michael, which sadly, I have to say, was how I discovered him many, many years ago. In 1864, he was returning home to 4442 Pitt Street, where he lived. He fell under the tram. Now, the tram was only running from Circular Quay to the railway. That was it. And it was our first tram service ever. And the rails were raised above the ground. So the people who had to do all the deliveries in horses and carts, they hated the tram line.
2: I guess you could trip over it too.
3: And he caused it to be shut down because he was the first person in Australian history to be killed by a tram.
2: Oh.
3: He fell under the tram and was crushed to death. So his claim to fame, apart from all the other stuff, the first person killed by a tram, and he caused Sydney's first tram service to be closed. There you are. He was buried at Camperdown Cemetery, which is a wonderful cemetery. I don't know if his grave is one that's still there or whether the tombstones were moved from the park next door. So
2: what a story.
3: What a story. What an amazing character.
2: Isaac Nathan.
3: Isaac Nathan.
2: Friend of Lord Byron.
3: Yep. fought a duel. Others. Fought a duel for the honour of the dishonourable Lady Carolyn Lamb, and was killed by a tram.
2: And left us some music.
3: And didn't leave us enough because most of it's been lost. And there he was transcribing Aboriginal music into religious, madrigal and classical.
2: Well, another bust in bronze for our avenue of Sydney's writers.
3: Absolutely. And we do, I think we do have portraits of him. So
2: somewhere near 442 Pitt Street we might put the
3: bust. That would be a good place, yeah.
2: Kind of app,
3: or,
2: wouldn't it?
3: Or where he fell off the tram.
2: No, maybe not there. Thank you, Jim.
3: Pleasure.
2: There's Jim Haynes of Sydney Citus. More next week with Jim Clinton next.
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8: There he is, Clinton Maynard. Good afternoon.
9: Good afternoon, Michael.
8: Yes, now after three, what have we got to look forward to?
9: Very busy program. Daniel Mulkey, the state's treasurer, will be in studio from 4 o'clock this afternoon. The budget's being handed down next week and we'll have a little bit of opportunity to take some questions from our listeners. So if there is a particular question you have about the state's economy, about changes the government may or may not introduce and regarding tax at a state level, things you'd like to see, you'll be able to give Daniel Mulkey a call, 131873. I'll be speaking with the Bureau of Crime Stats, Jackie Fitzgerald, after 3 o'clock about the latest crime stats that have been released today. They show across most of the categories stable despite the ongoing gang war, but increases dramatically in two categories, theft of e-bikes. But also, I spoke last week on the program to a bottle shop worker who's quit a job because she's been the subject of 8 robberies. There's been a big spike in not just retail theft, but theft of alcohol. So,
10: in particular alcohol.
9: In particular alcohol. So I'll speak with Jackie about that. And, of course, an international flavour to the program today.
10: Oh.
9: James Willis.
10: That's
9: from
10: unlike
9: Toulouse.
10: You.
9: No, yeah, I know. I'm usually stick local, but James Willis is in Toulouse this afternoon.
10: What's he doing there?
9: Well, he has been part of the Qantas announcement about the Project Operation Sunrise.
10: Oh.
9: So the direct flights between Sydney and London. So he's been inspecting the Airbus facilities and
10: he's
9: seen the brand new plane that they're launching.
10: Tapping the engine to see it sound and lifting up the fuel cap.
9: So we'll cross to James. David Elliott's in London. So for the Straight Shooters segment coming from the UK this afternoon. And Mark Guy returning from the MCG. The big question for MG will be, what changes does he make to the Blues squad after last night?
10: Yes, well, the rumble is probably not the players, but the coach. But I'm not qualified to speak about that. But it, as a Tigers fan, I thought you could have probably done with a bit of Appy Coruscant in there when the attack wasn't going so flash.
9: It was staggering. It was absolutely staggering. With respect to Laurie Daly, he's one of the nicest men in rugby league. But at an origin level, at a rep level, a coach really doesn't coach the players individually because they're at such that standard they don't need a lot of direction in terms of their actual skills. So effectively, an origin coach has one job. Get the interchange right. Mm. Let's be honest, Laws didn't last
10: night. Well, there was a lot of commentary last night about that aspect not being right, but you know. Yeah, well, I mean, the proof's in the pudding, the eating of it. Yeah.
9: And I will be able to elaborate a little more this afternoon on, and I know you'll laugh at this, but I've seriously received a lot of messages on air in the last 2 months asking me what is happening with the McSmart meal at McDonald's. I squeezed this in at the end of the program yesterday, but we were very busy.
10: When you say a lot, I mean, you've been in this industry longer than I have, and when announcers say we've been inundated with feedback,
9: well, I said a lot.
10: They've had three texts.
9: Well, I've had seven.
10: 7.
9: But it's surprising.
10: It's an avalanche in radio.
9: A lot of people like the McSmart meal. Now,
10: What was it? Is that where you get the $1 cheeseburger?
9: No, the McSmart meal is the $6.95 meal that McDonald's has, where you can get two cheeseburgers.
10: Yeah.

0: a small French fries and a small soft drink.
1: Yeah.
0: Now, it's proven very popular in the last year. Mm. McDonald's has sold something like 30 million over 12 months.
1: How many of those were you?
0: There was a couple here and there.
1: Yeah.
0: But the deal ended, he's coming to an end at the end of the financial year. So I've honestly had people get in contact with me asking me what is happening at the end of the financial year. Is it being extended? Well,
1: why do they ask McDonald's?
0: they could have done that.
1: There's a thought, but yeah.
0: Well, they might have, given my closeness to that industry, they might have thought I might have had some inside word.
1: Yeah.
0: Well.
1: You do.
0: We did reveal the details yesterday, but given we had a very busy program yesterday, we might just elaborate a little further today. But it is continuing, but in a very different format. And a hint, if you didn't catch my program yesterday, if you like a slice of cheese, you're going to miss out.
1: Oh, we're going back to hamburgers.
0: We do love McDonald's, but they have removed the cheese.
1: Really?
0: Yeah.
1: It's inflation.
0: Well, it was inflation.
1: It's inflation.
0: Inflation.
1: Something's got to give. Thank you, Clinton.
0: Thanks, Michael.
1: All right, there we go. Clinton with Sydney Now, straight after three. Maddie, good afternoon.
2: Good afternoon, Michael. Police are appealing for help to identify the driver of a car spotted near a shooting at Punch Bowl in April after charging four teenagers over that incident and two others within a matter of days. A report will be prepared for the Aged Care Quality and Safety Commission after a nursing home resident in Sydney's southwest was assaulted by another resident. A deputy state coroner has concluded a fresh inquest into the death of Indigenous teenager Mark Haynes near Tamworth almost 40 years ago, suggesting investigations into his death were affected by racism. And a compliance crackdown has seen a number of Australian private schools stripped of their disability support funding. In sport, there's spying drama at the FIFA World Cup. Mexican military forces shooting down a drone after it was spotted flying near South Korea's training camp. There are reports the unregistered drone was found near the training venue and later neutralised. Thanks, Michael. There'll be more news and sport at 3.
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1: Scott Phillips from The Motley Fool, fool.com.au. Scott, most of the time if I'm watching gymnastics at the Olympics, but these days you watch the Albanese cabinet, you are seeing all sorts of backflips. So what's the latest one?
4: Michael, gymnastics might be spelled J-I-M potentially.
1: Oh, because, very good. There very you go. Good.
4: Welcome. Try the veal. Mate, yeah, big backflip, big back down, call it what you want from the federal government on these capital gains tax changes. The core of it remains intact. The indexation rules will apply, at least for now, until unless political or economic pressure gets tougher. But the government has announced almost $500 million of tax concessions for small business startups and testamentary trusts. The latter was the way a trust is created upon someone's death. It was being called a death tax by the opposition. That seems to have stung the government. That is going to go. The startup threshold increases to businesses up to $10 million in revenue will be exempt from these changes, and simply small business, same kind of idea. So basically trying to address some of the specific concerns raised by opponents of the change. It won't change, as I said, the indexation rate. Doesn't change returning to the full marginal rate, but of course that indexed gain. That, at least for now, remains intact. The government saying they've been listening, they've been consulting. Listeners can decide whether it's economic or political decisions. It's probably a bit of both because there was plenty of opposition to it on both grounds, and it seems to be the change. That's really what's happening. Again, $475 million is apparently the cost of the budget of these changes. Remains to be seen whether it's enough to do two things. Stop the criticism and get it through the parliament. The government hoping to do it sooner rather than later, apparently, to try and stop the electoral bleeding, frankly. The Australian Chamber of Commerce has already come out and said, well, that's good, but the rest is still rubbish. We still want the rest changed.
1: That's right.
4: So the argument is not over yet. It still remains in place. But for now, at least the government says they're changing these things, as I said, generously because they hear the justification, less generously because they're worried about losing more political bark. That can be a decision for somebody else. But for now, that seems to be the change. Those three changes specifically, small business startups and testamentary trusts will be exempt, or at least concessions made for them in the face of the CGT changes.
1: Could have all been avoided. This is the thing. Could have all been avoided. They caused it. Now they've apparently got the solution. Okay, markets, dollar, and what's happening with oil?
4: Yeah, market not having a great day, down about 0.5%. Frankly, the futures said we'd be lower, so maybe we can take a bit of a win from that. But we did start in positive territory, so 0.5% lower, 9,137 points. Dollar down 0.33% against the US dollar, 70.37 US cents. Oil price down again, which is lovely to be able to say. West Texas now under $75 a barrel, only by a cent, $74.99 US a barrel. Brent's always a little bit more expensive. It's currently 77.97 US dollars a barrel.
1: All right, thanks, Scott. We'll speak tomorrow for Friday Finance. Scott Phillips from The Motley Fool.
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1: I was trying to say, there's the little bit of music that you were listening out for. So you need the code word, don't you, for the afternoon? The code word is GRAND, G-R-A-N-D, GRAND. Of course, we're putting, I'm told we're putting the fun back into tax. I'm not sure tax time ever was fun, but we're going to try to make it fun anyway. 2GB's end of financial year bonus. So $1,000 cash to be won every day. And to win, as I think you know by now, all you've got to do is collect the daily code words. One in breakfast, one in mornings, one with us, and then one with Clinton. And then listen out for the cue to call on Sydney's Best Breakfast with Ben the next morning. And if you know all four code words from the previous day, you could win a grand. So our one is grand. It's easy to remember. And just jot it down, listen to Clinton after three for his, and then put it all together and you could be tomorrow's winner. Simple as that. 2GB's end of financial year bonus. There is $10,000 up for grabs, but the only way to win is to keep your radios and apps on 2GB all day long. You don't want to miss the code word. It's 19 to 3.
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6: There's a truck breakdown on the Prince's Motorway heading up Mount Ousley near New Mount Pleasant Road. Normal spot. Reduced ferry capacity with the main Wiseman's Ferry not in action for being replaced by the smaller capacity ferry. Centenary Drive pretty busy north of the Hume Highway and south through Homebush West. St Heliers Road bulky north through Auburn, and you should expect some company on Parramatta Road, particularly around Granville, and we've got our first sign of the M5 building west at Milperra. I'm Steve Carline, 2GB.
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1: About to go quarter to three. Look, as you know, yesterday the federal government announced they would fund a 15% pay rise for childcare workers for another 18 months. Now, this was a continuation of the wage subsidy that was initially rolled out back in 2024. It was due to expire in November. There was no money for it in the budget, but after the budget, and therefore after anyone has any ability to look into this in any great detail at Senate estimates, for example, $3.6 billion has been found, and that's put an end to strikes from the unions, but only for 18 months. We're going to be back here again at that point. But it does open up the broader discussion about how we fund childcare and whether we've got the entire system working in the nation's best interests. Somebody would argue we don't, as Maddie Simmons. She's the one of the founders, anyway, of Childcare Choice. The key is in that second word, choice. She's with me on the line. Good to speak, Maddie.
25: Thanks for having me.
1: It's been a sector where, of course, there has always been choice. You don't have to send your child to an institution, but if you want to get the government rebate, you do. And organisations like yours are saying, maybe we've got to look at this differently now.
25: Absolutely. The childcare system is very outdated. It doesn't line up with how modern families work. When the childcare system and the childcare subsidy were first set up, a lot of families did have one parent at home, and it meant that they could pick and choose the way the cost of living is going, and quite frankly, the way women, a lot of women choose to be connected to the workforce while their children are young or before they're in school, means that, you know, we should be giving more options to parents. And at the moment, the only choice that the government is subsidising is long daycare centres, and we don't think that that's working for families.
1: No, well, for many it's not. Let me just stop you there, though, and ask why it is that this government particularly, but mind you, I mean, the Liberals in the past too, only subsidise the institutional variety of childcare.
25: Look, I couldn't answer that, but what I could say is that our inbox has been inundated with families who are explaining why it doesn't work and how disappointed they are that the government isn't listening to them. If you've got a child with type 1 diabetes, for example, that child needs 24/7 monitoring. Institutionalised daycare doesn't work for them, and the government should be supporting them to find better options. We saw the comments from the Minister for Women a few weeks ago saying that kids should be put into daycare as soon as possible. That's quite offensive and quite untrue. She was misrepresenting the data on that. If women choose to keep their kids around, they should be supported by the government to do that.
1: Well, let me try to answer the question. You can say yay or nay. Could it be because the institutionalised daycare workforce is heavily unionised, and more than that, there is a curriculum which anyone who's interacted with it would probably attest is heavily politicised?
25: It is a little bit, yes, and I think there is a lot of confusion between care and education. Up until kids are 3 years old, they need care, they need cuddles, they need their nappies changed, they need to be fed and they needed to be put down for a nap. After that, absolutely, there is a place for a curriculum in the education sector, but before that, you know, kids don't need a curriculum before they're the end of the three.
1: No. Okay, Maddie Simmons here from the Childcare Choice Organisation. Now, just look, when we speak, there'll be people that, and they might be from a different era, I don't know, but they'll say, look, when we raised our children, there was no money for childcare, we did it at home. I mean, you know, if you want to have children, you should look after them, the shell. I mean, I've seen all the arguments. I've done my best to counteract some of that. I mean, there's an element of truth to that as well, of course. But what's the counter argument in 2026 to this that line of critique?
25: Look, cost of living, houses are not what they used to be, and there is different expectations on women. You know, my generation, I'm 36, we are the first generation that have been told by society we can have it all, but that choice isn't supported by government at the moment. People are paying astronomical amounts for their first home now, you know. Eggs keep going up, milk keep going up, butter keeps going up, and that means you need two incomes to support the family budget now.
1: Okay, this arrangement that was confirmed yesterday, we're going to get another $3.6 billion for, I think, 18, 19 months' worth of subsidising what is often private sector workers' wages with taxpayer money. Now, look, I'm the first to argue that a lot of the women, particularly, who work at daycare centres are underpaid or not paid enough or whatever you might want to say, but I'm very concerned about this idea that we start propping up wages in the private sector with the taxpayers' dime. What's your position on that?
25: I think we are all in furious agreement that we want the absolute best people to be caring for our nearest and dearest. And if giving them a pay rise helps keep them in the system and gives them stability, then that's a good thing. What the government has failed to look at in considering this problem is the flexibility or the alternative options to keep the costs down. So what our campaign is calling for is choices in childcare. So we are asking for the government to expand the childcare subsidy to include other forms of care. That could be grandparents, that could be nannies, that could be babysitters, that could be au pairs. And our economic argument to that is that there is a lot of places in daycare staffed with these people who are getting a pay rise for places that are otherwise unused. So if your child is sick, you pay for that daycare spot anyway. If you're a FIFO worker and you only need care every other week, you are paying for that spot to keep it anyway. So our argument to the government is if they actually consider the way families work and alternative options, then that actually could be a cost reduction.
1: Just finally, Maddie, in traditional economics, choice leads to competition, competition leads to lower prices and would otherwise be the case.
25: Absolutely.
1: Are you convinced or do you believe that if we were to broaden the choice available to parents with childcare and the funding, the subsidy arrangement, that we would at least see downward pressure on the price that is being charged per annum from these institutions for childcare?
25: I won't pretend to be an economist, but certainly that is basic economics, is choice equals putting pressure and creating competition. But we also think it would see an increase in the quality of care as well, which is very, very important for our young people and giving parents peace of mind when they are dropping off their nearest and dearest to daycare centres.
1: Yeah, that's a good point. Good to speak. We'll stay in touch. Thanks, Maddie.
25: Thanks for having me.
1: Not at all. Maddie Simmons, as I said, one of the founders there of Childcare Choice.
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1: Okay, you want a double pass to Hair the Musical? Answer me this. 131873 is on this day, 1983, that the first American woman went to space. What was her name? Clue in the song.

0: Track of the day. You've got the double pass to hear the musical on the line. What was the name of the first American woman that went to space?
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2: We've got a car on fire, Narellan Road at Curran's Hill. It's affecting westbound traffic near Mount Annan Drive. There's a breakdown on Victoria Road, Macquarie Fields at Canterbury Road and in Prince's Motorway as you go up Mount Ousley. A truck breakdown in the usual spot near New Mount Pleasant Road. M7's pretty busy north at Oakhurst just before Richmond Road, and in that neck of the woods, Rudy Hill Road's unpleasant heading north, and Richmond Road also busy through the entire lot. I'm Steve Carline with traffic every 10 minutes on 2GB.
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0: Make sure your company Clinton is up next. Of course, the answer was Dr. Sally Ride. Well done, Kerry at Macquarie Links. You're off to see Hair. Enjoy that. It's a great performance. I'll be with you tomorrow and we'll speak about a whole lot of stuff on Friday. Have a good afternoon.
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9: It's 3 o'clock. Good afternoon. I'm Madeline McNeil. The parents of two children killed in a crash in Sydney's southwest have thanked those who rushed to try to help as the incident unfolded. The children, aged 1 and 5, died in hospital after they were hit by a vehicle while walking with their mother at Cabramatta. Bystanders worked together to tip the vehicle onto its side to free one of the children from beneath. Speaking to Nine, the children's father says they forgive the driver for what unfolded.
10: For us as a parent, even like we lost our kid, I forgive him everything I know. There's no one want to kill the kid.
9: A report will be prepared for the Aged Care Quality and Safety Commission after a nursing home resident in Sydney Southwest was assaulted by another resident. Hammond Care has launched an internal investigation into the incident, which took place in a secure garden at a special dementia care cottage. An 87-year-old man was taken to hospital with serious facial injuries. The state government is moving to crack down on underworld gangs using encrypted technology to outsource their crimes. A suite of reforms has been unveiled to give police the power to search the devices of suspected associates without a warrant. Premier Chris Minns says the proposed changes would also double penalties for suspected syndicate members who refuse to cooperate with police investigations.
11: But we want to make sure that nobody believes they can lie to the Crime Commission or refuse to give evidence to the Crime Commissioner so that New South Wales Police have all of the information available in all circumstances to target organised criminals in this state.
9: The federal government has announced a range of carve-outs as new capital gains tax arrangements are set to be passed by Parliament. Businesses with a turnover of up to $10 million will still be able to access the 50% CGT discount. There will also be further concessions for start-ups, while the 30% tax rate for trusts will be scrapped. A state coroner has suggested racism affected police investigations into the death of Indigenous teenager Mark Haines, whose body was found on train tracks near Tamworth in 1988. The 17-year-old's family has always rejected the initial ruling by police that he took his own life. An inquest has now concluded, with Deputy State Coroner Harriet Graham ruling out suicide, but admitting there's been no breakthrough in determining how Mark died. And a compliance crackdown has seen a number of Australian private schools stripped of their disability support funding. More than 300 schools have had to repay nearly $12 million in the past 4 years. Some schools claim the system used to allocate funds is too complex. In finance, the All Ords is trading down 54 points at 91.31. One Australian dollar is buying 70.36 US cents.
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13: Queensland's hat-trick hero in State of Origin 2, Selwyn Cobbo, has explained his stunning career revival. The 24-year-old has rediscovered his best form this season after being thrown a lifeline by the Dolphins. Cobbo says losing his spot at the Broncos helped turn him around.
14: I guess I just needed a change. Wasn't going too well at the Bronx. That was on me, I guess. Not on my best, then. Yeah. I guess I needed a change and, reality check.
13: Colombia has opened its account at the FIFA World Cup with a 3-1 win over Uzbekistan. Earlier, Ghana has scored a 95th-minute winner to sink Panama 1-0 in Toronto. Aussie golfer Adam Scott will make his 100th consecutive appearance at the majors tonight when he tees off at the US Open. And the second men's test between England and New Zealand is deadly poised. The Black Caps will resume on day two at 7 for 291. That's sport. I'm Adam Hawes.
9: 3:04, that's news and sport.
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2: Just heard road crews mention there's some debris on the M4 in westbound lanes near Reservoir Road. There's a crash on Blaxland Road, Denniston, just up from Anzac Avenue, and a car on fire at Narellan Road, Currens Hill, has taken out a westbound lane near Mount Annan Drive. Near Macquarie Fields, TAFE, a car's broken down on Victoria Road at Canterbury Road and heading up Mount Ousley on the Princes Motorway. Truck breakdown just near New Mount Pleasant Road. I'm Steve Carline with traffic every 10 minutes on 2GB. But if you

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4: Mostly sunny with northerly winds up to 20 kilometres per hour. A possible shower tomorrow, 16 to 21 degrees in the city, 15 to 20 in the west. Looking ahead, sunny Saturday, a shower or two Sunday and Monday, and sunny Tuesday. Right now in town, it's 20 degrees, the same at Gosford and again at Penrith. I'm Madeline McNeil. There'll be more news at 3:30 on your news leader, Sydney's 2GB.

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1: Thursday, the 18th of June, 131873. It is Clinton for the trip home. I think I'm the only person in the whole of New South Wales not devastated by the State of Origin loss last night. Honestly. It seems like most of the state is in mourning this afternoon. They want to burn coach Laurie Daly at the stake. Don't get me wrong. His use of the bench last night was mind-bogglingly bad. And if he suddenly stood down before game three, I'll tell you what, it wouldn't be the worst thing in the world. But at least now we have an Origin decider. At least we can have something to get excited about in a few weeks' time. It's not the worst outcome. It's not over, New South Wales. Mark Geyer with me from 5:30. Will MG be demanding changes? We'll listen to MG after 5:30. Coming up, the state budget is handed down on Tuesday. This afternoon, the Treasurer, Daniel Mookie, in studio. Is the state broke? Now, I ask that question because usually governments make a lot of big spending initiatives before a budget. There doesn't seem to be many big spending ideas coming from the government. At the moment, yes, there's an announcement today about more spending on the police and the Crime Commissioner, and that's good. But the Treasurer will be in the studio from 4. And if you have questions for Daniel Mookie, we'll get to some of those as well. You'll be able to call and send in text messages. Migration figures released today at the same time. Dick Smith is drawing attention to the failures of population growth policy. The details coming up. An international flavour to the program today. David Elliott live from London. James Willis in Toulouse, where Qantas has announced the details of their direct flights between Sydney and London. We'll talk to James about that. And we've got fabulous prizes to give away, including for our caller of the day this week, tickets to go and see Dirty Rotten Scoundrels, the musical, and Hair, plus the code word. You need to win 2GB's end of financial year bonus. Keep listening for the magic word, your chance to win $1,000 with Ben tomorrow morning. When it happens in Sydney today, you're going to hear about it on Sydney Now. Let me know what you see on the roads. Text me 0460 873 873. And of course, have your say, 131 873.
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1: Well, the Prime Minister and Treasurer have announced a range of carve-outs from their controversial capital gains tax changes, and these will go before Parliament next week. Businesses with a turnover of up to $10 million will still be able to access the 50% CGT discount. So that's a significant change, an increase from $2 million. There'll be further concessions for startups to encourage new businesses, and the 30% tax rate for trusts is going to be scrapped. I want to catch up with the small business industry. Skye Pehucho is from the Council of Small Business Organisations. Hi, Skye.
2: Hi, Clinton. Nice to be joining you.
1: Thank you for joining us. Are you happy with these changes announced by the PM?
2: So the announcement this morning that the capital gains tax small business concessions will have the eligibility criteria for one of the four concessions increased to include all small businesses with a turnover of under $10 million is a welcome announcement. It's not everything we were asking for, but it's definitely a step in the right direction.
1: The opposition, Angus Taylor, today has said that it should be scrapped altogether because it's a disincentive about growing that small business to become a medium-sized business. Do you agree?
2: So we definitely have concerns about the capital gains tax changes in general and then the impact that they are going to have across the business economy on small, medium and large businesses in terms of their impact on entrepreneurship and on business growth. But if those changes are going ahead, and even if they aren't, one of the things we really did need to see is a contemporisation of the small business CGT concessions. And what we've seen today is that the government has announced that they will contemporise and increase those thresholds for one of the four concessions.
1: A lot of concern, Skye, about startups, the concern that people wouldn't take the risk that's involved with starting a small business. Do you think that has been addressed?
2: I think we're still waiting to see how that will be addressed. So obviously we're talking here about those high-risk, high-growth businesses who very commonly start with a very low capital base. So, you know, they might be starting with just a laptop and growing from there. So the changes to the CGT at this point in time will have a particularly high impact on those businesses. The government has announced that there will be further consultation and around whether or not there'll be further carve-outs there.
1: Just more broadly, beyond the CGT tax issue, Skye, just in general, in 2026, for young Australians in particular, and they may have left school 5 years ago, do you think there is enough incentive in our society to take a punt, to maybe not just sign up to work for another employer, to start your own business?
2: I think that Australia Australians are the sort of community and do have the sort of culture where they want to have a go, where you want to take that risk, where you want to pursue the exciting opportunity. But there's also some worrying barriers in place to starting and growing a business, and we really need concerted effort across all levels of government to address those barriers so that our young people who do want to step into starting a business, who do want to prioritise growing a business, feel like that's a good way to go.
1: We should be doing a lot more. Good on you. Thank you, Skye.
2: Thanks, Clinton. Bye.
1: Skye Cappuccio, who is the CEO of the industry group that's representing small business, the Council of Small Business Organisations. In the end, small business people are the heartbeat of the economy. They employ a lot of people. And if they don't have the incentive to start up their own organisation, they're going to be knocking on the door of other employers trying to find a job, which just makes life harder for everyone.
0: Sydney Now on 2GB.
1: 12 past three, the latest crime stats have been released today, and despite the gang violence and the gun violence we see in Sydney, overall crime rates in most areas have remained stable over the past 2 years. That is a good thing. But there's a glaring increase in one particular area. That's retail, shoplifting. Jackie Fitzgerald is in the Bureau of Crime Stats. Hi, Jackie.
3: Hi there, Clinton.
1: This really jumps out that in, just talking about small business, it's often shopkeepers who are targeted.
3: Yeah, look, what's we've only got two offences on the up in New South Wales, and retail theft is one of those, so a 9% increase over the past 2 years. And that's really, it's an offence that's been kind of steadily growing. While most property crimes are on the decline, we are seeing more and more retail theft being reported to police, absolutely.
1: Now, one area in particular, last week on my program, Jackie, I spoke with one of our listeners who was working in bottle shops for years. She's quit a job at a local bottle shop because she's been the subject of 8 robberies. It seems that these in particular are being targeted.
3: That's interesting, Clinton, because that's exactly what we're seeing. So license premises were the most common target. About 21% of shoplifting incidents recorded by police occurred in bottle shops and other licensed premises, which is a huge proportion of a high volume offence. And it's probably not what people go to in their minds.
1: Yeah.
3: When they think of shoplifting, they probably think of, you know, food and clothing and things like that, which we are seeing an increase, but the uptick in theft of alcohol, and particularly your kind of top shelf alcohol, is the real driver in this increase.
1: Does it appear they're then selling that on the black market?
3: I think that happens sometimes. I think that some of the theft and some of it is for people's personal consumption. But it does seem to be those high-end liquor, and the average value in Clinton, it's about $140. So the on average, the volumes aren't that high, or the dollar value is not that high. There will certainly be other more considered thefts that are targeting a high volume of material. But, you know, in the main, we're talking about smaller volumes, probably for personal consumption, largely. But, you know, times are tight. Things are expensive, and that includes alcohol.
1: The other stat that jumps out at me is the fact that e-bikes are being stolen.
3: Yeah, this is a real emerging crime. So we haven't the theft of e-bikes hasn't made a dent in the crime statistics in the past, but we can now see that this is becoming quite a popular trend. So we know e-bikes themselves are becoming popular, and with that is an increase in theft. So we've had more than 2,000 thefts over the last year, particularly in Sydney, and particularly in communities where we hear the stories about e-bikes. So the eastern suburbs in the city, Central Coast, those are the communities that do seem to be seeing the biggest increase. But it's we've had an uptick of 27% in 2 years, which is a pretty sharp rise. And, you know, I guess it's only up from here as these things become more popular.
1: It certainly looks that way. Thank you, Jackie.
3: Thanks, Clinton.
1: Jackie Fitzgerald from the Bureau of Crime Stats.
0: If it's happening in Sydney, you'll hear it on Sydney Now with Clinton Maynard on 2GB.
1: Ben Fordham broke the story this morning of the vicious assault, what appears to be an assault, of an 87-year-old man inside a nursing home at Hammondville. John, who's the victim, he's 87. He is in hospital this afternoon. If you haven't seen the photos of John, they're on our website, 2GB.com, and our social media as well. But it appears he's been bashed within an inch of his life. His face is so severely bruised. He can't open his eyes. There's blood pouring out of one of his ears in these photos. He's in a neck brace. Paramedics took him away from the Hammond Care home at 9 o'clock last night to Liverpool Hospital. Police are now investigating this. John's daughter, Michelle, spoke with Ben.
4: I've never seen anything like this before. I've never seen anybody this beat up.
5: Do you know what happened?
4: No, sir. We're still trying to get to the bottom of it. My mother received a phone call last night at 9:31 from the night staff informing her that Dad had been hurt. They wanted to send him to the hospital and told Mum, no need to come. We're just going to put him in the ambulance. My mother, who's 85, insisted that they wait until she arrived at Hammond Care at Hammondville to join my father in the ambulance. Dad has dementia.
1: John's daughter, Michelle, with Ben Fordham this morning. This is just horrific. Now, it's subject to a police investigation. The home's owner, Hammond Care, has released a statement today, and they say this is the result of an assault by a resident on another resident at the Southwood Cottage at Hammondville, which is part of the Special Dementia Care Program. They say, we are extremely sorry. We're deeply saddened that this has occurred. Police were notified immediately of the assault. The family was also informed. The resident taken straight to Liverpool Hospital. The assault occurred as the two residents were in a secure garden area, which is part of the cottage, 9 o'clock last night. The cottage is one of 30 nationally that provides specialist care to people suffering severe behavioural and psychological symptoms of dementia. It is a horrible situation. 87-year-old John in hospital this afternoon, but this is acceptable, unacceptable. And sadly, it's not an isolated case. This is an extreme case. But we keep hearing these horrible stories. We did throw through the Royal Commission of residents being poorly treated in aged care. And the measure of a society is how we treat our older people. And unfortunately, time and time again, they're not treated well. Obviously, this is subject to what the police investigation will be, and hopefully they can get to the bottom of it soon. 3:19. Coming up on the program, migration figures have been released for the last year, for 2025. And at the same time, Dick Smith has drawn attention to the growing problems of the spiralling population. What these figures really mean, I'll bring that to you next. 131873 is the number. This is Sydney Now.
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7: Hello, Clinton. M5 at Hammondville. Westbound Lane 3 closed after Henry Lawson Drive, apparently an injured kookaburra. Windsor Road at Northmead. Got a bus breakdown. That's pretty close to Campbell Street. And there's a prang on Campbelltown Road, Edmondson Park, a little west of the Hume Motorway. Crash also Blackstone Road at Denniston at Beattie Road and near Macquarie Fields Tafe. We've got a breakdown on Victoria Road at Canterbury Road. I'm Steve Carline with traffic every 10 minutes on Sydney's 2GB.
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1: It's 20 degrees in the CBD, 20 degrees at Sydney Olympic Park. John Stanley was just in here before I started the program. He's recording one of his OnlyFans episodes, and he was wearing one of his big puffer jackets. You know, the big, thick puffer jackets you often buy from Uniqlo, one of those sort of stores. And I was thinking, John, it's 20 degrees in the afternoon. You don't need to wear the big, thick puffer jacket. But, of course, he's taking part in the Vinnie's CEO Winter Sleepout tonight. You'll be able to hear John live on air from White Bay tonight from 8 o'clock, and he's probably going to wear the puffer jacket to keep him warm. He's staying out all night. He'll be there until 6 o'clock tomorrow morning, I think. So the CEO Vinnie's Winter Sleepout is on tonight, 131873. Look, a little bit of feedback about what's happening in nursing homes at the moment, now particularly where people are living in dementia care units. And Cheryl says, many years ago, the same thing happened to our aunt. It was horrible. I couldn't believe it, and it happened twice. Paul's in Penrith. G'day, Paul. You've got a bit of experience with this.
16: Yeah, mate. My mum's got dementia. She's currently in a nursing home. Never had a violent streak, but she's assaulted two residents.
1: Oh, gee. So when that's occurred, yeah. When that has occurred, firstly, what happened with the other residents? Were they okay?
16: Yeah, they were. One of them had to go to hospital.
1: Oh, goodness.
16: Recovered.
1: And with your mother, what actions then taken with your mum?
16: They've put her on a form of chemical restraint to keep her calm.
1: Right, a medication.
16: Yeah, but the nursing home have been brilliant. Like they.
1: Yeah. Oh, look, this is a terribly difficult situation to manage, but there's got to be a way to handle it. And, yes, that might mean expense, but we can't have a situation where people with dementia, and I appreciate they can be obviously disorientated and that can move to violence. We can't have it where there other people are then put at risk. I hope your mum's going to be okay, Paul. I know it's obviously very difficult for your family. Look, if you'd like to share your stories, you can get in contact with me throughout the afternoon. 0460 873 873 is the number. 25 past three, the new migration figures have been released for 2025, 301,000 people. That is the difference between those coming here and those who've left. It is slightly higher than what the government had forecast in the May budget, not by a lot. The forecast was 295,000. But this is where the government's falling short. The forecast for 2027-2028 is 225,000. And according to experts this afternoon, the chances of that being met, that number being met, is very slim. Now, the figure today is the lowest in 3 years, and you will see headlines spruiking that this afternoon. The number is coming down. The government, Tony Burke, has put a press release out today trumpeting this figure, that it's the lowest figure in 3 years. Yippee! But here are the facts. Cast your mind back 10 years ago. So in the financial year 2015-2016, so 10 years ago, the figure was 206,000. So 10 years ago, it was 100,000 lower than it is now. Now, of course, after COVID, there was a huge blowout, and it was under the Morrison government. In 2022-2023, there was a record high. Net migration was 538,000, and then it fell the next year to 429. Just ridiculous numbers that we could not support. Of course not. But this figure now, and COVID's now 4 years ago, so the world has moved on. The figure of 295,000 should be compared to what's been happening in the previous decade before COVID. So as I said, in 2015-16, 206,000. The year later, it did go up, 263, but then it started coming back down again. By 2019-2020, 192,000, the level of net migration. Just before COVID, 170,000. So today's figure of 295,000, the government might be trumpeting this is the lowest in 3 years, but you compare it over time, you compare it over a decade, it is still 100,000 more than what it was. So just forget the spin. The population has increased by 1.5%, so our overall population grew by 412,000. So we are still, for these big numbers, it's migration. It's not the birth rate, because we know the birth rate is so low. At the same time as this, Dick Smith has taken out ads and papers today. He says population growth is risking undermining everything, from housing affordability to employment opportunities. Dick Smith says that every problem we have in the world today is harder to fix when there are more people. He says, with families, families do plan their size. He says, we don't just have 20 babies within a family because we look at whether we can afford it, and families generally can't. And Dick Smith says governments don't have those same standards, and today proves that point. So the spin is net migration has fallen to its lowest level in 3 years. But they omit the truth that net migration is 100,000 more than it was 10 years ago. And that's because there's no plan.
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7: Old Windsor Road has cranky spots at Seven Hills and Bella Vista, and there's a bus breakdown facing south on Windsor Road at Northmead at Campbell Street. At Denniston, an earlier crash still affecting Blaxland Road in both directions there, near Beatty Road. Victoria Road at Macquarie Fields dealing with a breakdown at Canterbury Road, and westbound Lane 3, the M5 at Hammondville is closed just after Henry Lawson Drive, Centenary Drive, heavy south through Homebush West. I'm Steve Carr.

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17: Thank you for all your messages so far asking questions of the Treasurer, Daniel Mookie. We'll try to get to as many of those as we can after 4 o'clock when the Treasurer joins me in studio. I should point out this morning, Ben Fordham spoke with Margaret, who was John's daughter. John is the 87-year-old man who's now in hospital after he was assaulted inside the nursing home in Hammondville. Coming up next, the situation with Molly Meldrum. Been very quiet about Molly's health over the last few years. Well, there are some reports online this afternoon that he's not doing well. We'll get the truth in a moment with Peter Ford. Let's check our news headlines. And good afternoon, Madeline McNeil.
18: Good afternoon, Clinton. A 16-year-old boy has been charged over arson attacks at a Warwick Farm barbershop and a dental business in Greenacre in April. The boy is the fifth person to be charged over the incidents, which saw a car driven into each business before the fires began. Investigations are underway after a nursing home resident at Hammond Care's facility in Hammondville was assaulted by another resident, leaving the 87-year-old with severe facial injuries. The federal government has unveiled changes to its controversial tax reforms following a two-day inquiry. A new Bureau of Statistics data shows migration's fallen to its lowest level since the pandemic. In sport, Adam Zampa has become the seventh man to take 150 T20 international wickets as Australia beat Bangladesh by 4 wickets. Thanks, Clinton. There'll be more news and sport at 4.
17: Thank you, Maddie. It's 20 degrees on the coast, also 20 degrees in the western suburbs. Just on e-bike theft, Anthony says, I see at least 3 posts a week on my local Eastern Suburbs Facebook groups about stolen e-bikes, so it is becoming quite common. And today's stats from the Bureau of Crime Stats, they do prove that. On immigration, and a lot of feedback on this one, and I appreciate all your comments here. This one from Paul, the Labor government does have a plan for immigration. The plan is to get as many people in as possible so that all their economic failures don't look as bad as they can be, and then they'll receive more votes. Maybe. Warwick says Labor will

0: change their mind again. So why believe them now in regarding CGT and trusts? We all know what they really want. They already did it. So how can you trust them? Angus Taylor's made comments about this today, and he says the changes don't go far enough.
1: The government simply got it wrong from the start. No point going on with these carve-outs. Scrap it. Scrap the bill. Start the budget again.
0: They're not going to do that. He's not just going to start doing the budget process again. And even if they did, well, there's no guarantee they'd make the changes most people want to see.
2: If it's happening in Sydney,
3: you'll hear it on Sydney Now with Clinton Maynard on 2GB.
0: Well, the big news over the past 24 hours is that Kyle Sandilands has settled his dispute with ARN, the Australian Radio Network. But what about his on-air partner, Jackie Henderson? Well, her case is going to proceed to trial. Good afternoon, Peter Ford.
4: It certainly looks like it. Of course, it's going to proceed until it's not. I mean, that's not to say at some point this may be a ploy, and there may be at some point between now and October she may decide that she wants to settle. I think the radio network would very much like that to happen. But this morning there was a case management hearing in at the federal court, and she fought, or she wasn't there, but the people fought very hard to keep the October trial date, which is now kind of penciled in to happen. And there was not even a hint that she's planning on settling. So she wants her $85 million. I hope she's getting good advice. And I hope that she's up for this. This sort of thing, and I've never been on in anything of this magnitude, but when you are involved in any kind of case like this, a defamation case or anything, you do lay awake at night worrying about it, because you have no guarantees. No matter how solid you believe your case is, no matter how right you believe you are, you don't know until you get into the courtroom. And I think that was a major motivation in Kyle wanting to bail. And if you saw him last night on the news services, he kind of dropped the act and quite openly said, you don't know. And, you know, you can win. Then there's an appeal. Then there's an appeal about the appeal. And your whole life is overtaken by this stuff. And so he's obviously now a free agent, although quite likely will be called in Jackie's case as well. So that'll be interesting. But they are texting again. They are communicating.
0: Okay.
4: But, so full steam ahead as far as we know for Jackie.
0: And the big difference seems to be that Kyle was desperate to get it back on air, but Jackie has had an epiphany in the last 12 months, even while they were still an on-air couple, and wasn't really interested in being a radio presenter these days.
4: Yeah, and the whole reason why she's not there is very different. And what a lot of people will view it, maybe at a superficial level, is that here was a woman in a workplace who believed she was treating badly, and she complained, and next thing she's fired. So it doesn't read well. And I think that is, you know, what she sees as being the crux of the issue.
0: Now, Molly Meldrum has been out of the public spotlight for some years ago. Of course, he fell from a ladder at his Melbourne home now many years ago, and there's been a lot of speculation about the state of his health. There are now reports online that it is certainly not good.
4: Well, look, he's not in great health. I spoke to him this morning. Some of the reports today are suggesting he's kind of on death's door. I don't think that is the case. I spoke to him and he answered, and to be honest, I couldn't really understand it, but that is not necessarily a new thing. If you've spoken to Molly and known him for many years, he is hard to understand. He is frail, there's no question about that. He is getting good care. You'll never see him again in public, that's for sure. But I see the reports, and unless people are getting information that I haven't got, but as I say, you know, he answered the phone this morning, and he didn't want to chat for long.
0: Yeah.
4: He said, "Oh, call me back later, lovey." And so maybe I will, maybe I won't. But it was just good, reassuring to know that he was answering the phone.
0: But because he's been out of the spotlight now for some years, Pete, I think there is some Australians who love Molly don't realise that he isn't in a great position where he would be now performing on stage again, for instance, or hosting events.
4: Well, you know, he's one of the, I can tell you, talking out of school a bit, but, you know, in the newsrooms, that they have obituaries ready to go for people, and they generally do it for sports people, and they do it for politicians, former prime ministers, very extraordinary people. But they tend not to bother too much about having them ready for celebrities and entertainers, but they all have got their tributes to Molly all ready to go for when that day does come, and hopefully that's not too soon.
0: Hopefully. He's a real industry icon in this business. So good on you, Pete. We'll talk tomorrow.
4: Thanks, Clinton.
0: Peter Ford.
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3: award-winning insight. Clinton Maynard on Sydney Now.
0: It's 20 to 4. Maddie mentioned this one in the news headlines. Task Force Falcon detectives have now arrested and charged a teenager over alleged involvement in two arson attacks. Now, these were firebombings, arson attacks on a barber shop in Warwick Farm and then a cosmetic dental business in Greenacre. They occurred in April, so a couple of months ago. Now, in both these attacks, no one was injured, fortunately. However, police have been investigating this for a while. They've already charged four people there before the courts. Well, following more investigations, today a 16-year-old boy has been arrested. He's been charged with several counts of aggravated break and enter and other serious offences, refused bail, appearing before a children's court today. More broadly, the Premier has spoken about teens being involved in this ongoing gang war today. And he's pleading with them, stop malicious and evil shootings as more people are going to be arrested. The Premier says the chances of you actually being paid for these crimes are virtually zero. So not only is it an evil act, it's a stupid act. It's genuinely brain dead to be involved in a contract on the dark web with an unknown associate on the other side of the world. And the chances are, statistically speaking, you're going to spend decades in prison as a result. It's a stupid act as well as being malicious and evil. Now, good that the Premier said that, but the reality is 16-year-olds aren't listening to what Chris Minns has to say. That's the truth. And goodness knows where their parents are. They're obviously not subject to a very good upbringing. But that's the reality of how this is all playing out on Sydney streets at the moment. It's teenagers being recruited by thugs on the other side of the world who are out to get each other also on the other side of the world. But then in reality, innocent people are being caught up with it. So hopefully when these teenagers, if they're convicted, hopefully they do spend a long time in jail because we don't want them on the streets. But reality is it's the kingpins who we need to find.
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0: Great call of the day prize this week. We've got a ticket to a theatre ticket package, including tickets to go and see Hair and also Dirty Rotten Scoundrels, the musical. Rocco, you want to have your say on the changes to CGT. G'day, Rocco.
6: Yes, I just want to reiterate what Angus Taylor said about doing a new budget. Mm. Now, when you do a household budget, you've got your money coming in and your money going out. Now, when you withdraw the money coming in yourself because you know it's not going to happen, your bottom line is not the same anymore and you've got to find money elsewhere. Now, he hasn't told us where he's going to find money elsewhere, and if he can't find it, he's going to have to cut back defence, education and all the other expenses. So what is his bottom line now? He needs to rewrite the budget. He spent half an hour on TV telling us about his UBU budget. He put out a glossy book and they all were closed in a room to discuss his new glossy book, the budget. Well, the budget's now not worth the paper it's written on, so he needs to rewrite the budget and present it to the people on TV again and get it past the lower house.
0: Rocco, he won't. I'll tell you this, he won't. Now, he has provided some explanation, and I'll play it to everyone in just a moment, but within budgets, they do have some flexibility. Reality is they do have, you might even call them slush funds, so they can go and spend up more when the crap hits the fan. Now, not saying this is where the money's going to come from, but there is some flexibility there. But I think you're broadly right in saying much of this budget is based around these intergenerational tax changes. And of course, this is now a reasonably significant change to it. Thank you for your call, Rocco. Jim Chalmers has tried to explain today how this is going to be funded.
7: The indicative costing that we have is around $475 million over the forward estimates. To put that into its context, the negative gearing, capital gains and trust changes are expected to raise about $8.1 billion over the course of the forward estimates. And so these next steps that we are announcing today represent around 1/17 of the total that we expect to raise from these changes. And, of course, once again, an opportunity to remind everyone that all of the money which is raised from these changes is being returned to workers as tax cuts.
0: So he says $470 million over the forward estimate, so over the next 4 years, and it's only a small portion of the changes because, of course, they still apply to businesses with a turnover of more than $10 million a year. So he believes this can be covered. But don't worry, if the government can find some way to stuff us over somewhere else, Rocco, they certainly will. I mentioned this with Michael a little earlier, and I'll recap it in a moment, because Beck has just sent a message saying, Clinton, what is the deal with a McDonald's Mixed Smart Meal? It's my son's favourite. Don't tell me it's gone. It's not gone, but there are some big changes. So I'll recap that next.
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9: The main Wisemans ferry is out of action, replaced by the understudy ferry at the moment. Windsor Road at Northmead, a south-facing bus breakdown at Campbell Street. M5 is dropping pace west of Padstow, and heading west, you've got the M4 copping pressure through Ashfield, few bonus slow spots through Homebush and Granville. Centenary Drive, heavy south through Homebush West, and on the north side, Military Road, pretty bulky, west through Mossman to Neutral Bay. I'm Steve Carline, on your traffic leader, 2GB.
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0: It's 11 to 4. Great to have your company on this Thursday afternoon. Word on the street, if there's something you'd like us to investigate or perhaps something curious you've seen around the city, send me an email, 2gb.com. NANDA has done just that, and it concerns parking around schools in the Parramatta area. Now, Nanda writes, each weekday I travel between Parramatta and Harris Park at school closing time. I'm picking up my son from school. And I can see almost every day there are parking offices around all the public schools, but they don't seem to be around one of the religious schools, the Maronite College of Holy Family in Harris Park. And it seems to me that whoever picks up the kids near this school, they don't care about the road rules or the parking rules. They park wherever they want. They park in no stopping areas without any trouble. They don't seem to be fined. But if you park around the public schools in Parramatta, mums and dads are being fined. And it's happened several times. Same area, two different thing happens, same issue. It is so unfair. We'll investigate this with Parramatta City Council in the next couple of days, Nanda. Thank you for raising it. But if you do use the schools in that area, let me know if you've had that experience, that if you park near the public schools, you cop a fine. But in some of the other schools, maybe in the private sector, there's no fine. That would seem to be quite discriminatory. Let me know. I'd be intrigued to hear from you. 131873, but we'll certainly make some inquiries with the Parramatta City Council.
8: 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Call 131873.
0: Okay, I did mention this late in the program yesterday, but if you weren't listening late in the show, and I've had a few text messages again about this, McDonald's is changing the McSmart meal. I know this isn't the biggest breaking news on the planet, but to be honest, a lot of people have enjoyed their McSmart meals over the past year. And yes, McDonald's do advertise in the station, but I should take you through this. Because as McDonald's say, over the past 12 months, 30 million of the McSmart meals have been sold. And the whole scheme was only meant to run until the end of this financial year, this promotion until June 30. The McSmart meal has been $6.95. You get a cheeseburger, you get a small fries, a soft drink, and then you can choose from another cheeseburger or a chicken burger, or I think it was a sundae or three nuggets. And I wondered just a couple of months ago on the show, could this really continue in this environment of high inflation? How could it continue? Well, it's not going to continue in its present form. So from the 1st of July, there will be three different McSmart meals. For $6.95, the same price as you pay at the moment, it'll be the McSmart Saver. And you won't be able to go into a McDonald's and just order it. 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There's been inflation. 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
9: From Warrenora Bridge, heading towards Sutherland, there's a breakdown on the River Road you need to dodge. M8's got a breakdown westbound under Tempe, and west on the M12, a breakdown on the approach to the Northern Road. We don't say that much. A bus is conked out heading south on Windsor Road at North Mead, and again, the main Wiseman's Ferry not in action. We've got the smaller capacity ferry working the Hawkesbury route there. And most of the action on the eastern and western distributors is heading south. I'm Steve Carline on Sydney's 2GB.
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0: It's 3 to 4, 131873. Bit of feedback about parking around Sydney schools. Andrew says, look, I could call the Northern Beaches Council almost every day about parents parking illegally at school pickup time, particularly around some of the private schools. It seems to be their road rules for some, but others, no, not subject to them. Anthony says, I picked my sister up from the Marriott School in that area in Parramatta, and the school pickup lines are out of control. I do see rangers in that area, and I've been threatened several times by them. We'll check with Parramatta City Council to see exactly what their stance is. Is on this, because it'd be most unfair if it applies in some schools but not others. Announced today, the Hoodoo Gurus are going back on the road. 45 years of their Rewind tour, their 45th anniversary, the Hoodoo Gurus. They're going to be playing a big concert in Sydney in Darling Harbour on the 5th of December. So it's a weekend, Saturday the 5th of December. The Hoodoo Gurus playing at Tumbalong Park. The legendary Hoodoo Gurus. The thing about the Gurus, I still think one of the best sporting anthems we've ever had was because of the Hoodoo Gurus. That was the campaign the NRL had, I think it would have been about 15 years ago. And yeah, you can't beat what Tina Turner did all those years ago, but That's My Team, that was an absolute classic. And it doesn't hurt that Dave Faulkner, the lead singer, is a big fan of the Cronulla Sharks.
26: 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If it's happening in your city, you'll hear it on Sydney Now. 2GB.
0: Okay, Alan's got some dramas with Maccas. What's the drama at Maccas, Alan?
27: Well, I've been going there for some time, and I've got a seniors card.
0: Yep.
27: And when you buy a meal, you're eligible to get a small coffee or a small soft drink extra. And I've been getting a McSmart meal since it's come in. And right up until the 17th of May, I was told, no, you can't get an extra free soft drink because that McSmart meal is a promotion deal. so no more extra.
0: And it might now vary again because that deal ends on the 30th of June and the new one starts on the 1st of July. Sorry to hear about that, Alan. 131873 is our number. Coming up after the news, my special guest in studio, the state's treasurer, Daniel Mookie. You've already had plenty of questions to ask the treasurer. If you've got one, send me a text message, 0460 873 873.
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6: It's 4 o'clock. Good afternoon. I'm Madeline McNeil. Business groups have cautiously welcomed Labor's tax retreat, but argue the changes should have gone much further. The Albanese government will allow businesses with a turnover of up to $10 million to access the 50% capital gains tax discount. Startups will be given extra concessions, and the proposed 30% tax on discretionary trusts has been scrapped. Small Business Council Chief Executive Sky Capuccio has told Clinton Maynard it's a step in the right direction.
7: One of the things we really did need to see is a contemporisation of the small business CGT concessions. And what we've seen today is that the government has announced that they will contemporise and increase those thresholds for one of the four concessions.
6: Four people have been charged as part of investigations into public shootings in the Illawarra and Sydney southwest. Multiple shots were fired at a Connehooka home before drive-by shootings at Punchbowl and Greenacre 3 days later. Two men aged 18 and 19 and two boys aged 16 and 17 have been charged with organised crime offences. Free bus rides on the northern beaches could lead to minor travel disruptions. Drivers are switching off their card readers for a fortnight, escalating industrial action in their fight with private operator Keolis Downer. Transport spokesperson Howard Collins says there may be other knock-on effects.
10: People might go in for free rides who normally use the ferry, so you might see some overcrowding. One or two drivers may keep their machines on, so just look out and make sure you understand what condition the machine is on as you step on board.
6: The opposition claims the One Nation leader has not produced a credible plan to govern the country. Pauline Hanson's used a key address to detail policies across immigration, climate and restoring national identity. The Queensland Senator's speech comes as her party consistently polls ahead of Labor and the Coalition, but Liberal leader Angus Taylor argues her agenda is not realistic.
11: The problem with what we heard yesterday is it's not a credible plan. I mean, we hear a lot of stuff, but where's the credible plan? I understand people are angry, but what we need in a response to that is a credible plan.
6: The parents of two children fatally struck by a vehicle in the city's southwest say they forgive the driver, understanding nobody wants to kill a child. A five-year-old girl and her one-year-old brother died in hospital after being hit while walking with their mother at Cabramatta. And Chinese researchers say they've discovered a link between sunlight exposure and dementia risk. A study found an average daytime light dose above 1,000 lux was associated with a 16% reduced risk of cognitive decline. In finance, just before close, the All Ords is down 46 points, one Australian dollar buying 70.31 US cents.
26: Finance. ASA's end of financial year deals are on now. The ASA Swift Go AI series. 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
12: Blues coach Laurie Daly is sidestepping questions about changes to his side for next month's State of Origin decider. There are calls for mass sackings after a second half surrender to the Maroons at the MCG. Daly says he'll let the dust settle first.
13: Oh, I think you just got to look at everything. You know, they're a good bunch of lads. They're as disappointed as anyone. They feel like, you know, they just feel like they could have done better. We've got to be better. We will be better. In New South Wales, yep, we know they're disappointed, but, you know, there's one more game to go.
12: There's spying drama at the FIFA World Cup. Mexican military forces shooting down a drone after it was spotted flying near South Korea's training camp. There are reports the unregistered drone was found near the training venue and was later neutralised. And Adam Zampa became the seventh man to take 150 T20 international wickets as Australia beat Bangladesh by 4 wickets. That's sport. I'm Adam Hawes.
6: 4 past 4, that's news and sport.
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9: The main Wiseman's Ferry is now back in action. Just east of Warrenora Bridge, we've got a van breakdown on River Road heading towards Sutherland. Military Road, pretty heavy through Mossman to Neutral Bay, and immediately south of the harbour, Western Distributor is busy. The Eastern Distributor is busier. Pittwater Road along the northern beaches cramps up around Brookvale and Dee, and Pacific Highway, it's not great at Chatswood, and there's another heavy spot at Turramurra. I'm Steve Carline with live and local traffic on 2GB.
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17: Mostly sunny with northerly winds up to 20 kilometres per hour. A possible shower tomorrow, 16 to 21 degrees in the city, 15 to 20 in the west. Looking ahead, sunny Saturday, a shower or two Sunday and Monday, and sunny Tuesday. Right now in town, it's 19 degrees. The same at Gosford, it's 20 at Bankstown, 18 at Campbelltown. I'm Madeline McNeil. 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
0: 4:07, great to have your company. 131873 is our number. If you are catching a bus home on Sydney's northern beaches, some of the routes on the North Shore, it's a free ride this afternoon. In fact, it's going to be a free ride for the next couple of weeks. The Opal card readers are being turned off on most of the buses. Maybe not all of them, but most of them. It's part of the RTB's industrial action against the private operators, but I spoke with Howard Collins from Transport for New South Wales a couple of days ago, and he said this would be costing effectively the taxpayers in the end $1 million a week. It's because of an ongoing industrial dispute. I've highlighted the plight of many of the drivers, particularly in that northern region over the past year. They're pretty angry with how they're treated. They're angry about different rates of pay depending on the depots that drivers work in. The end result is passengers for the next few weeks are going to get a free ride. And Howard Collins confirmed with me, no, you won't be fined. If suddenly there was a ticket inspector on a bus, you're not going to be fined for it. So those Opal card readers are off.
26: Sydney Now on 2GB.
0: It's 4:08. It's less than a year out from the state election, the New South Wales state election, and the budget is being handed down next Tuesday. Usually budgets before elections have big spending initiatives. This one doesn't appear to have any. So far, is that an indication the government doesn't have any money to spend? The Treasurer, Daniel Mookie, joins me on the program in studio. Hello, Treasurer.
18: Hello, Clinton. Good to see you again.
0: Are you broke?
18: No, we are not. It's a particularly cynical take.
0: Where's the money?
18: Well, I think, Clinton, I take very seriously my responsibility to steward the public's money, because every dollar I spend has been earned by someone else, a nurse, a hospital cleaner, a small business person. And so we don't see this budget as a opportunity to spend the public's money to get ourselves re-elected. I know some
0: people... So you would be the first political party that doesn't see a budget as an opportunity to get re-elected?
18: Well, again, I know that you might think it's a bit cynical, but when we're spending the public's money during a time of high inflation, we are pretty determined to be disciplined about it. But equally, we're mindful of the fact that with family finances under such pressure, every single family is doing what we're doing, which is being very diligent about every dollar we're spending. So I think what people will see next week is that the government has a strategy around relief. We've got a strategy around reform, and we are disciplined every time we spend their money.
0: During the mid-year budget update, which you handed down in December, we were still in deficit. We're going to be in deficit next week, aren't we? We'll still be in the red. Okay. There was a $1.3 billion surplus that was forecast for 2027-28. Will we then move back into surplus? Is that still the projection?
18: You'll have to tune in next week.
0: Will there be a surplus, though?
18: But you'll have to tune in next week, Clinton, on this one. I know lots of people want to know what the budget result is, and all our numbers will be there for everyone to see on.
0: I don't actually think it's so much the numbers as such. I think it's more of, are we going to move from the red to the black in the forward estimates?
18: And again, on the forward estimates, people can see themselves on Tuesday. But your broader question about the direction of the finances, yes, what people will see is that New South Wales finances are stabilising.
0: Will government debt increase or come down?
18: Our debt is not going to hit the $188.2 billion that Don Perrottet and Matt Keane had planned in our pre-election budget.
0: Which a lot of that came from COVID spending that you guys supported in opposition.
18: No, I disagree with you a bit on that, Clinton. A lot of that did come during COVID, but actually a lot of it was spent by Mr. Keane in his last budget, which was after COVID, in which his spending was the fastest growing spending of any government of any political persuasion, Labor or Liberal, at federal or state level since the 70s. But I digress. The short answer to your question is that people will see that our debt is billions of dollars lower than it was projected before we were elected.
0: It looks like in part, okay, you're saying that it wasn't because of COVID, but you're also not spending on major infrastructure projects. You're finishing infrastructure projects that the previous government announced, but Metro, for instance, there are no new major metro programs under your government.
18: Well, I disagree with you again. The budget next week will show that we're funding a $100 billion infrastructure program, for which, incidentally, the biggest component is the money we're spending building 25 new metro stations as we speak.
0: Which the previous government announced.
18: But didn't fund. And I certainly haven't hidden from you or from your listeners some of the turmoil we've encountered on projects like the Western Sydney Airport Metro as well as the City Southwest Metro. So the easy part is announcing the projects. The harder part is funding them, and that's certainly what we've been doing in the last budget without privatisation. And that's the big difference between the way in which we're building metros and the way in which the Liberal Party has. We're not selling entities like Sydney Water. We're not selling off essential energy. We're not selling off toll roads in order to fund this program, but we are still delivering it in a way in which keeps the state's debt under control.
0: I'm with Daniel Mookie, the Treasurer. He hands down the budget next week, and I'm going to come to some of your questions in the moment. We've had plenty of them on the text line. If you've got a question, either 131873 or 0460 873 873, just a couple of broad issues before we get to those questions. The government at a federal level has indicated within the next couple of days they're going to make a decision on fuel excise, whether they extend the discount beyond the end of this financial year. Do you have concerns if the discount isn't extended that we're suddenly going to see a spike in petrol, like 32 cents a litre effectively? Are you concerned what effect that's going to have on the economy here?
18: We certainly think that fuel prices is definitely one of the biggest economic risks we are facing as a state in the very short term. And we do know that as a result of the conflict in the Middle East, oil supply chains are going to take time to normalise. From my perspective, when it comes to offering motorists relief at the bowser via excise changes, we're pretty open-minded on this question, and we do urge, and we've said to the federal government that we're prepared to just judge the circumstances as we see them.
0: We've only got less than 2 weeks now, so a decision's going to be made.
18: Yeah, I know, and I know this is going to be a conversation that the federal government is happening with all the states, but I guess what I'm trying to tell you here is that we are pretty pragmatic when it comes to these questions about whether or not that form of relief. We're not trying to make a windfall gain at the expense of New South Wales motorists. We did say and agreed with the federal government that we should states should not be seeking to make a windfall gain out of the GST.
0: So yes or no, should the excise discount continue beyond this month?
18: Well, all I'll say is that we are open-minded about all considerations on this question. It is fundamentally a call the federal government
0: absolutely,
18: needs to make
0: but it has an effect. It has an effect on New South Wales, where the biggest economy in the state in the
18: it
0: country.
18: It does, yeah, and that's why again we're pretty open-minded about it, Clinton. That's probably the best answer I can give you.
0: Before I get to the questions from our listeners, this one is courtesy. You've been following this issue with Mark Levy on our 2GB morning program. He's been drawing attention to the situation with the Great Western Highway through Victoria Pass, the impact that's having on communities in the Blue Mountains and Lithgow. There's a compensation package worth $3.5 million. And let's be honest, in the scheme of your budget, which is what your budget's worth more than $100 billion, $3.5 million is piddly. Small businesses have been granted $10,000. The Ladybug is a lolly shop. We've spoken to the owner of the Ladybug on this show. The Ladybug's told the morning program on 2GB that that $10,000 is going to cover 1 week's wages for their staff. Can you do better than $3.5 million?
18: Well, look, I'd happily talk to the owner of the Ladybug and the other businesses, and we've always said that we're always keeping an eye on this. I can absolutely confirm to you today in your program that we do expect this to come to a head relatively quickly now about how we get the road up and running again. And I can absolutely confirm to you that there is money in the budget to fix the Great Western Highway issue, and we have put that provisions aside. When it comes to supporting the businesses that are affected, I have been listening to Mark's program. I know Mark has been ferocious about this, as his view. And we're listening, and our ears are open to the impact that we have. We've always said that if we can do more, we will do more. So I'm very happy to talk to the owner of the Ladybug and the other associated businesses. I was in the Blue Mountains.
0: So that there could be some further grants?
18: We're going to be pretty pragmatic about this one, Clinton. We're going to see what we can do, where we can do it. But our priority is to get the road fixed.
0: Okay, well, some questions from our listeners on this. Christina says, how much money will be allocated to repairs the Great Western Highway?
18: I think, Christina, it's a really good question. I've got to be frank with you. We're in commercial negotiations with a bunch of people who right now are bidding to see whether or not we can fix it. It would be wrong for me to say to Christina or to you anything that would jeopardise those negotiations.
0: Noel says, could you not waste $50 million on the destruction of the Moore Park golf course? Could you redirect that money towards compensation for the Great Western Highway?
18: Well, I also think that Mark Levy, I think, might have share that view from Noel as well. To know what I would say is that we are funding the repair of the Great Western Highway regardless. We get how important that is. It's not like we have to trade it off as a decision against other spending priorities. That road needs to work. We need to fix it. We are putting money in the budget to do that.
0: Okay. Roger has a question about the emergency services levy. Yep. What will you do about the emergency services levy? It's making our insurance costs too high.
18: Well, that's a good question. What was the name of the listener?
0: Our listener is Roger.
18: Roger. Well, Roger, what I can tell you is we want to work with the opposition to get this one right. We have already established a parliamentary inquiry onto this. We've published five different solutions, but we've also been pretty straightforward in saying that any change like this does need both sides of politics to agree. The reason why is that we did watch the previous government announce a reform, implement a reform, and then repeal their own reform before it went into effect. And the lesson we drew from that episode is that if you're going to disturb the way the insurance markets works, and you also are going to disturb the way in which property owners get protection against risk, I think people like Roger need to know that Parliament's not going to change its mind overnight. And I think the only way I can give Roger that certainty is to say that both sides of politics agree on what this is. So I repeat again on your program, Clinton, open-hearted, genuine gesture to the opposition to say this is a cost of living pressure that we should be able, we do need to resolve for people like Roger.
0: Mm.
18: And let's show the people of New South Wales that we can be mature here and work to a solution.
0: Let's get to some calls for Daniel Mookie online, 131873. G'day, Will. You're with the Treasurer.
1: Yes, sir. I was just wondering how long when we're going to start to fix that Victoria Pass.
0: How long is it going to take to fix Victoria Pass, Blue Mountains, Great Western Highway?
18: Yeah, again, when we bring this to a head, we'll have a bit more to say about that. To Will, thank you for your call. And as I was just mentioning, we do expect to be making a decision very soon. We are in negotiations now with a bunch of people who are wanting to help us fix this road. We get how important it is. And I'm certainly going to make it clear at the time, and the government will make it clear as to how long we think it will take to repair the road.
0: Ray on the text line says, has New South Wales received the millions of dollars owed by Queensland for COVID quarantine? Quarantine costs.
18: Ray, we have not, and that irritates me as much as last night's result.
0: Graham's in Kenthurst. G'day, Graham.
2: G'day, Clinton. How are you?
0: You're with the Treasurer.
2: Hello, Daniel.
18: Graham.
2: Just want to ask you a bit of a question about... I live in the northwest in Kenthurst.
18: Well, I went to school near Kenthurst.
2: Oh, did you?
18: I did, yeah.
2: Well, New Line Road is a major problem. You know, that seems to have been kicked down the can for I don't know how many, too many years. With the Box Hill developments, Marsden Park, Windsor Road's full, everyone comes to Ratmans up, Kenthurst Road, Annan Grove Road, Chokes, Old Northern Road, developments going on in Glenorie, Galston. There's nowhere to go, and nobody's helping us.
0: Road funding for the Northwest. I know there's been an announcement recently about Windsor Road.
18: Yeah, we announced last week that we're upgrading Windsor Road. Graham, I know New Line Road well. I've driven on it many times. I understand the point you're making. Let me come back to you to see if I can get you some more detail about where we're up to on that particular road. But you're dead right to say that lots of communities in Box Hill, Glenorie, Riverston, Esmondson's Park in a different part of the city, they've been promised a lot of infrastructure upgrades for many, many years before the housing has come. I know that that is one that's dear to you and to your community. I don't have the details with me right now.
0: So will there be a provision in the budget for the northwest of Sydney in particular?
18: Well, there's going to be a lot of money for roads. I can definitely tell you that. Like, I mean, we don't really provision it by region. We provision it by road and by project. But I can definitely come back to you on the specifics about where New Line Road's up to.
0: Mark Levy has been listening. Hello, Leaves.
3: Clinton, hello to you. Treasurer, I wouldn't usually do this, but I've just landed back in Sydney from Melbourne. I'm on the way home.
18: Good job last night calling the game.
3: Thank you, Treasurer. I just heard the explanation you've given in relation to the affected communities in the mountains and over on the central west. Mate, I went to Lithgow and people poured their heart out to me. They were in tears. I spoke to a mower shop owner who's been in business 30 years the other day. He's closed his doors. He said, that's it. No one stops. Can't operate like this. Your government has offered $3.5 million for these affected communities. Now, you know, a lot of the locals say to me, oh, there's no votes in it for the Minns government. They don't care. But my question to you, Treasury, is if you really cared about these people, how can't you do more than $3.5 million for people whose livelihoods are being destroyed through the closure of the Great Western Highway?
18: No, Mark, I very much respect your question. I know that you've been ferocious about this, as I said. As I mentioned to Clinton, we are always have been saying that we'll keep a close eye on this. I think, to be fair to you, to the government, we did say that the $3.5 million was the initial aspect of it.
0: So in the budget, there'll be more?
18: All I'm going to say is that we are prioritising getting the road fixed. But we've always said...
0: But that's not going to happen until the end of the year, reality.
18: Which is why we're also saying that where we are listening to what you're saying, we're listening to what the people of Lithgow are saying, we're listening to the people of the Central West here as well, and we remain pretty open-minded about what more we can do. And
3: But Treasurer, they can't wait any longer. They're closing their doors. People are stranded in Lithgow. Their livelihoods are being destroyed, mate, and you would concede surely, and it's been my information all the way along, that this road will not be fixed within 12 months. Come Bathurst, the joint will be an absolute nightmare. Mate, you've got to come to the party. I mean, if this was in Sydney, there would be money pledged to people because it would affect the seats of your colleagues. You've got to do better for these people, mate. I'm pleading with you. You're the Treasurer of New South Wales. You've got to help these people.
18: I'm listening, Mark.
0: But we need action next Tuesday, and it's only a couple of days away.
18: Yeah, no, as I said before, I understand, and I think to be fair to the government too, we don't look at this as being a question of is it a Labor seat or is it a Liberal seat. That's not the way we do it. And I don't think that's a fair characterisation.
0: In a $110 billion budget, as I said, $3.5 million is piddly.
18: Yeah, no, and look, I'm not going to, as I said, I'm respecting the point you're making, Clinton. I'm not disagreeing with you about the need to make sure that we get the road fixed and we get the community things, but I don't accept the view that we look at this from a partisan lens and that the level of care we have for a business turns on whether or not they vote for us or not. I just think that's a bit a criticism I just don't accept.
0: Leaves, you'll be speaking about this tomorrow, no doubt.
3: Yeah, I will. Look, I'll just make one last point. And with respect to the treasurer, I get he's got to juggle a whole different range of things. But when I go to Lithgow and take my time to go and represent the community, I think the best the treasurer and the premier of this state and the roads minister can do is get over the other side of the mountains and speak to these people, because they'll pour their heart out to you. And I know we don't like going west of the Blue Mountains, but treasurer, go out there and speak to these people. And if you don't find any more money in the budget, gee whiz, I'll tell you what, I had a lot of faith in you, but we've got to do better than that.
18: I'm very happy to speak to the people of Lithgow anytime.
0: Levy, thank you. We'll be listening to your show tomorrow. We're almost out of time, so let's get to a couple more quick questions. And this is something I've had a lot of feedback on in the last 6 months, in particular on land tax. G'day, Alex.
4: G'day. How are you going, Treasurer? I'd just like to know why our land tax payers, us that pay land tax, are being unfairly targeted by your government. The land tax threshold used to be pegged at the CPI inflation rate. Why is it now fixed? And our land taxes are continuing to rise, so that means rents are going to continue to increase. Cost of living pressures, mate. You've got to do something about it.
18: Yeah, Alex, I thank you for your question.
0: We raised this 6 months ago on the show. It hasn't changed.
18: No, we haven't. And look, I've got to be honest with you. This is not a question. I don't think I'm going to persuade you of this, Clinton, and I doubt I'm going to persuade Alex as well. What we did 2 years ago was simply treat land tax the same way Mike Baird changed payroll tax. 10 years ago, Mike Baird made the point that payroll tax indexes should change.
0: But we've got a shortage of rental properties in Sydney in particular. I know you're the treasurer of the whole state, but we've got a shortage of rental properties. Surely we need to be doing everything possible to encourage investment in properties.
18: Well, I agree with you. The question is whether that's the most effective thing in which we can do. And you're asking me, and Alex was asking me, what changed. Well, the change is that we adopted the approach Mike Baird had for payroll tax when it comes to land tax. I can tell you and tell Alex that next week we are downgrading our forecasts on land tax collections. We think we'll collect roughly $3 billion less in land tax over the next...
0: But that's not because you're cutting rates or bringing back
18: that.
0: No,
18: that's because interest rates is predominantly having a big impact. But I think people who seem to suggest that we're trying to do some revenue grab, the numbers are going to show that that's not the case. As well, I'm not going to begrudge people like Alex and others who are arguing for a change in policy, but I'm going to be straight with people about when I agree with them and when I don't. And on this particular issue, I do think that land tax, which is still a tax that's predominantly paid by the biggest commercial property owners in the state, shopping centres, industrial parks, they're the ones who pay land tax the most. From my perspective, I think that treating them the same way we treat payroll tax is an appropriate decision.
0: We've run out of time, unfortunately. We've got so many calls coming in. Apologies to all of our callers. We've simply don't have time to continue, unfortunately, at the moment. We'll get you back maybe in a couple of weeks after the budget.
18: Of course.
0: Once we know what those numbers are, and once you've made an announcement to increase the grants for businesses in the Blue Mountains and west of the Divide.
18: Thank you, Clinton, as always.
0: Daniel Mookie, the Treasurer.
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9: Heading south, there's a car on fire on the Prince's, or it was on fire, on the Prince's motorway at Madden's Plains, about halfway between Helensburgh and Bulleye. A van's broken down on River Road, east of Warrinora Bridge, and north Parramatta, there's a southbound bus breakdown on James Roos Drive at Illawong Drive. South of Top Ride, Lane Cove Road, pretty big. Busy towards Ryde Bridge, and Centenary Drive southbound traffic's hobbling through Homebush West. I'm Steve Carline with live and local traffic on 2GB.
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0: many of your calls as I can after our news headlines. And we've got the latest in the newsroom, Madeleine McNeil.
1: Good afternoon, Clinton. Yes, as we've heard, the state treasurer has promised there will be additional funding in next week's budget to fix the Great Western Highway, which has been closed at Victoria Pass for more than 3 months. Daniel Mookie says the government's open to speaking with local businesses about financial assistance, but fixing the road itself is the priority. A 16-year-old boy has been charged over arson attacks targeting businesses in Warwick Farm and Greenacre earlier this year. The Albanese government has scrapped plans for a 30% tax on discretionary trusts as part of its changes to controversial tax reforms. And the Bureau of Crime Statistics and Research says e-bike theft is an emerging crime in New South Wales, with electronic bicycle thefts jumping 27% over 2 years as the devices grow in popularity. In sport, the West Tigers are the beneficiaries of Appy Korosau's snubbing from Blues coach Laurie Daly after the crafty hooker was left on the bench during Origin 2. Tigers coach Benji Marshall says Korosau's now a definite starter against the Dolphins on Saturday. Thanks, Clinton. There'll be more news and sport at 5.
0: Thanks, Maddie. We'll talk to MG after 5:30 about what changes he thinks should happen to the New South Wales State of Origin team. I like Laurie Daly. I think most rugby league supporters do. But honestly, his management of the bench last night was appalling. How he could leave Korosau on the bench for the whole game when Robson wasn't offering a lot at hooker. MG will give us his perspective coming up after 5:30. I mentioned a little earlier the 16-year-old who's been charged with yet more firebombings in Sydney. That has come after four teenagers have been charged over shootings in the Illawarra and the southwest. These were shootings across 4 days in April. Punch Bowl, Greenacre, all linked to each other. No one injured, but it's to go and scare people. And these would be teenagers who'd be employed by people higher up the food chain. Detective Acting Superintendent Ian Wright says they're likely to make more arrests.
2: While yesterday's arrests are a significant step forward in the investigation, our attention is now turning to those individuals that we believe provided critical assistance in enabling and facilitating the principal offenders to carry out these shootings.
0: What they need to do is get the puppet masters at the top of the food chain.
3: Sydney Now on to GB.
0: Okay, a lot of calls and apologies. I couldn't get to all your questions for Daniel Mookie, but some of these issues we'll touch on now. Hello, Kim.
4: Hi, Clinton. How are you?
0: I'm okay. I'm good.
4: Look, I couldn't ask the treasurer, but I only wish he'd do more for the Fowler electorate. That's where I live in,
0: Yep. Like
4: regarding Oakey's machine.
0: So around Fairfield?
4: Well, Cabramatta, Kelly Hyde, you've been to Mounties before,
0: long
4: ago, when you interviewed Dai Lee. I was there. I saw you. You could see the situation with the Mounties, with the Pokies machine. Like, clearly there's an issue there. They need to do more to regulate how cash is inserted, and there must be a limit because, you know, like every second person I know has family who's been destroyed due to gambling and in our low socioeconomic area too.
0: And I think it very much depends on the areas that you live. You know every second person you know. I've got to say I don't know a lot of people personally who've been affected by gambling, but I don't live in that particular area. Look, we do have issues with some people with poker machines, no question, but they are legal and a lot of people enjoy it if they can afford it. But unfortunately, there is a percentage of the population who can't. Appreciate your call, Kim, 131-873. Louise is in Hornsby. Hi, Louise.
5: Hi, good afternoon, Clinton. How are you going?
0: Good. What did you want to say?
5: Oh, just look, I caught the end of that interview there with Daniel Mookie, and I just think it's classic Labor, state and federal. It's a political tactic. They say, thank you, such and such. You know, what's your name? Very big on empathy, which I think is important. Not saying that's a bad thing, but you know, a lot of their obfuscating is you know, doing the empathy bit, but they're, you know, a bit weak on what are the solutions. This is a real problem for people in Lithgow, and the fact that they don't accept that they're actually architects of the very problem that they're empathising about.
0: I don't think a lot of Sydney siders realise, and certainly if you listen to Levy's program, Michael McLaren spent a lot of time on it, you do realise it's an issue, but a lot of Sydney siders aren't aware. This is when it's going to be front page news, Louise. Come October, the Bathurst 1000's on. And yes, I'm a big motorsport fan and I often go to Bathurst for the races. This is when we're going to see tens of thousands of people, and camping's already sold out, who would usually travel the Great Western Highway suddenly realise they can't. They've got to use the alternative route. You watch, it'll be front page news in October. 131-873 is our number. Just want to bring in Frank DeMassey. He's the Deputy Mayor of the Hills Shire. We were talking about road infrastructure funding across the hills. G'day, Frank.
6: G'day, Clinton. How are you going?
0: I'm good.
6: Clinton, look, I just wanted to put my two bobs worth in. The Northwest Sydney is one of the fastest growing regions in New South Wales or in Sydney.

0: Within now and 5 years' time, there'll be another 45,000 homes, and particularly around, we're looking at Box Hill, we're looking at the Todd's precinct between Kellyville and Bella Vista. That precinct alone, there's 11,300 units which were planned. That's another 24,000 people just in that precinct when that's done. And that's along Old Windsor Road. So the state and federal government, great that they gave us, they're spending $400 million combined to fix up roadworks in front of the new Rouse Hill Hospital. Mind you, a hospital which is going to be built without an ICU or a medical care unit. So absolutely ludicrous. We've got residents who are screaming, who live in Box Hill, who travel Windsor Road. You listen to your traffic report every morning.
1: It's always Windsor Road.
0: It's always Windsor Road, Old Windsor Road. There's always traffic jams.
1: And, Frank, it should have been done years ago. It predates this current Labor government as well. It goes back to coalition years that the Northwest has been developed, and much of it was because of the metro, but the roads did not keep up. It should have been done years ago. Wes Fang, Nationals MP in the Upper House, has also been listening to the Treasurer. G'day, Wes.
2: G'day, Clinton. How are you doing?
1: I'm good. Your view on what's happening in the situation in the Great Western Highway?
2: Yeah, look, I think it's a disgrace when the Treasurer says that there's equity between city seats and metropolitan rural regional seats. What we've seen in Bondi was the state government provide $25,000 to small businesses there where they were impacted due to the Bondi terrorist attack. They've only given $10,000 to those businesses around Little Hartley. Now, you think about the businesses in Bondi, they had impact for maybe up to a week. Mm. Now, these businesses have been impacted for months. Why is it they only get 40% of what they're prepared to provide to a metropolitan seat? It's because those people out there usually are conservative, they vote a different way, and this Labor government doesn't care.
1: It's a difficult comparison to make, Wes, because of obviously the horrors of Bondi, but when you give it some thought, that is fair, because the people of Little Hartley, Lithgow, those areas west of the Divide, they're going to be affected by this into next year, no question. The road's not going to be finished by the end of this year, where, yes, with Bondi, those businesses are now back doing what they do 7 days a week. It's a fair analysis, Wes. Coming up next, we're going to cross to London, a special edition of Straight Shooters with David Elliott, live from the UK.
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4: Victoria Road at West Ryde, a west-facing crash there at Maroole Street, and James Roos Drive at North Parramatta. We've got a bus breakdown at Illawong Drive. Getting across the harbour, you've got the bridge and Western Distributor and the Harbour Tunnel and Eastern Distributor all heaving southbound. West on the M4, a few k's of heavy traffic from Homebush again from Clyde, and outbound on the M2 towards the M7 merge at Borkham Hills, things get tight from Cheltenham. I'm Steve Carline on Sydney's 2GB.
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1: Every Thursday on Straight Shooters, we speak with former Coalition State Government Minister David Elliott. Today, David coming to us live from London. Hello, my friend.
13: Good afternoon, Clinton.
1: What takes you to the UK?
13: So there's a conference. There's a global infrastructure conference that happens here every year. And my board at the Institute of Public Works was good enough to have me attend with a couple of other Aussies. And it's been fascinating, absolutely fascinating. I did a few site inspections of some big infrastructure jobs because local government in the UK is a lot different to local government. Well, it's somewhat different to local government. I mean, I met an outgoing mayor the other day, and he's responsible for state housing here. And I thought, mate, if a mayor in Sydney got told he's got to be looking after housing, he'd probably run.
1: Mayors need less responsibility in Sydney.
13: Yeah. But then over here, I mean, it's a good privatisation discussion, because over here, the local authorities don't have anything to do with water. Whereas if you're in Western New South Wales, the poor old councils are the ones responsible for the water assets. So it's been a great learning experience.
1: Now, with issues that they're facing across the UK, you've seen some parallels.
13: Mate, it's like living in a parallel universe indeed. So I opened up a newspaper on arrival, and there's a Barney on about the Dartmoor ponies, which have been there for 4,500 years on the Dartmoor Plains. And the government department has decided to cull them, which I thought to myself, mate, if there's a debate about ponies on the Dartmoor estates, I can imagine what they would think about Brumbies being shot from a helicopter in the snowy mountains. But that's fascinating. And so in many respects, it's the same argument, but there's degradation of the environment, just the way that they're arguing for the culling of the Brumbies. But I did have to have a giggle about an animal that's been here for 4,500 years versus the Brumbies that have been there for 100 years. But the debates are all the very, very same. You know, heritage, whether or not, they can justify the environment. But you do have to ask yourself, I suppose, it's a little bit different to the Brumbies, which we all know were brought in and went wild and are damaging the ecology down there in the Snowy Mountains. But whereas in Dartmoor ponies, I mean, you'd assume that after $4,500 a year, you can make a land claim, can't you?
1: Yeah, after that long, yes. Now, it's not only the Dartmoor ponies and our Brumbies as a parallel. Announced this week, the Keir government, and this might be a tactic for the upcoming, I think there's an upcoming by-election this weekend,
13: yes,
1: is following our lead when it comes to social media bans.
13: Yeah, so it's interesting, again, the parallels. The media are in favour of it. I mean, as opposed to the Sydney Morning Herald, which obviously campaigned against the social media bans, even the Times here, which is, I find to be a reasonably balanced newspaper, they're quoting 77% of parents are approving the social media ban. So there seems to be general consensus that it's a good thing. What I found interesting was that Sir Keir was using the Australian experience as a justification for bringing it in, but was quite critical of the Albanese government's implementation. So he doesn't miss an opportunity to say, you know, we're following the Australians' lead, but theirs isn't going very well, so we're going to have a better policy. And naturally, you see these you see the big tech companies and fighting against it, or at least being critical of the policy as it stands. But, mate, I mean, having watched two boys grow up with social media and having seen some of the tragedies that can occur, I can't help thinking that this was a good campaign. I think it started with Ben English at the Daily Telegraph with the "Let's keep our kids safe," and I think I will give the Albanese government credit for it. I like how the New South Wales government and the coalition in opposition supported it, and I think it's got to go through. But yeah, it's been the front page of the paper, the Australian Experience, and I think, you know, I was quite proud to see that we're leading the way. But, you know, let's not let perfection be the enemy of the good. If the British can do it better, well, let's see how they do it, and maybe we might have to improve ours.
1: The chief grub in New South Wales, I might get in trouble for saying that, the protesting chief in New South Wales is a bloke by the name of Josh Lees, who wants to create a political career for himself at the next state election. Has he made his way to the UK by any chance?
13: Well, he hasn't, but, you know, having been, you know, inconvenienced by the Palestinian protesters. Again, it's a bigger issue here, and I was delighted to see the Court of Appeal here has actually ruled Palestine Action, which is the lobby group, as a terrorist group. And I think that's a big call, because the High Court here said that when the government declared it as a terrorist group, which most Western democratic governments have the right to declare any organisation a terrorist group, certainly since 9/11, the High Court here said, no, it's not a terrorist group. So the government took it to the Court of Appeal, and the Court of Appeal said that they are a terrorist group. And 3,000 people have been arrested, which personally I think is fantastic, because at least the government now has the authority to declare organisations that they deem to be a risk to society, a risk to the community, and against the interests of the established government of the day. Now they've reasserted their authority. But, mate, it's a lesson for us all. The High Court, the Court of Appeal, have gone through in great detail. But what made me laugh, though, Clinton, is that the Palestinian Action Group, in their defence, tried to liken themselves to the women suffragettes. And I'm thinking, mate, in some of those countries that are supporting you, women don't even have rights. So how could you compare yourself to suffragettes of 100 years ago who were campaigning in favour of women getting the vote with a terrorist group?
1: The comparisons are outrageous.
13: Oh, mate, you guys are living in Disneyland if you think that any Western court is going to liken a terrorist group to the women suffragettes, who in 2026 we all think are absolutely fantastic because they brought true democracy to the Western world. But the way these legal principles work, as you know, we see a decision in a court in the United Kingdom having influence in countries right across the Western world, particularly the ones that use common law. So this is a positive thing. I think I'm delighted to see the court do the right thing. Often we, you know, people like you and I will be critical of them, but I'm delighted to see the court do the right thing and identify the fact that, yeah, they might be seen to be just simple protesters, but their links and their activities that we don't see in the public domain have been deemed to be of a terrorist nature.
1: Pity it's not here. We're almost out of time, David. David Elliott's column tomorrow is going to be about why London's a great place. What, a better place than Sydney?
13: No, for quite the contrary. It's very much a case of London calling. London's a great place to visit, but the column highlights the fact that Australia is a better place to live. And, I mean, they butchered their own language. I mean, they don't know how to shorten words here. So, I mean, they've been talking about afternoon. I said, must be Arvo. And somebody said, oh, can you go to the off license? Mate, we've got bottle-o's. We don't use full words here. So we identify seven things that London's good at that Australia is much better at, and the weather market also mentioned.
1: Safe travels. We'll see you next week.
13: Thank you. See you next week. Thanks, Clinton.
1: David Elliott live from London. Thank you for your message, Sandra. We're going to check this one out. Sandra is telling us there's apparently a widespread Telstra outage happening at the moment. Sandra says, my 4G service at Ashfield is out. There was an issue with Vodafone earlier in the day. That's been rectified. Sandra has texted using an Optus phone. We'll check out whether there are issues with Telstra.
14: 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The difference is Tempur.
4: We found out what was happening with the M2. There's a broken down B double on the M2 at Borcombe Hills. It's in the middle lane, westbound near Windsor Road, and approaching traffic's getting caned from Cheltenham. Hume Highway, Casula. We've got above the M5 there, there's a semi-trailer and car crash pointing north. Lane Cove Road, pretty bulky at North Ryde, then Concord Road, south over Ryde Bridge is untidy, and Victoria Road, south over Gladesville Bridge, also a bit ordinary, into Des Moines. I'm Steve Carline.
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14: Sydney Now on 2GB. Thanks to Harris Farm. Fresh as it gets. Fruit, veg, meat, cheese, all at Harris Farm.
1: Sandra has alerted us to problems with the Telstra service around Ashfield with 4G. We've just confirmed with Telstra there is planned maintenance happening and it is impacting customers around Ashfield. The estimation of when the service is going to be restored, Monday, 10 o'clock at night. So there's going to be no 4G or there's going to be interruptions to 4G Telstra services until Monday. The Prime Minister today was asked about the get-up stunt at yesterday's Pauline Hanson address to the National Press Club. And the AFP is investigating this now. Of course, it's been get-up has taken responsibility for it. And David Shiraz, who is a get-up employee, was at the event. Albo's responded.
24: So look, I think in general, sometimes actions can be counterproductive, and I think that was as well.
1: That's as much as he said about that. He didn't condemn GetUp, and after all, they're a left-wing organisation that supports the Labor Party, but he didn't throw his full support behind their action. I wonder whether this is going to take off. Pauline Hanson's description of Chris Bowen.
25: Where's Peanut Bowen?
1: I think it should. I think that should be Chris Bowen's new nickname. What do you reckon?

0: I know there are plenty of nicknames for Chris Bowen, but you reckon that one might take off? Peanut Bowen.
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2: Dramas with a B double breakdown west on the M2 near Windsor Road. Things heading that way go pear-shaped from Epping. Heading across the Harbour Ridge, or the Harbour Tunnel, things are pretty busy and it stays that way with the eastern and western distributors. Drivers around Homebush really not enjoying the outbound journey on the M4 or south on Centenary Drive for that matter. And Victoria Road, south over Gladesville Bridge, quite busy into Des Moines. I'm Steve Carline with traffic every 10 minutes on Sydney's 2GB.
3: It's almost 5 o'clock and time to make a change to an A-grade cracker. Jersey Mace, new from Kurrajong Kitchen. The ultimate oval-shaped crackers made in Australia with olive oil, sea salt and a hint of rosemary. Jersey Mace, the yellow box down the cracker aisle.
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18: Where's Peanut Bowen? Where's
0: Peanut? I've got some more suggestions here for nicknames for Chris Bowen. Blackout Bowen. Steve says, I've got a good name for Chris Bowen, but I'm not sure he can say on air because it'll be your last day on air. They'll kick you off if you repeat this particular nickname. Maybe Peanut will stick. Coming up in the next hour of the program, I'm going to cross to James Willis. James Willis is in Toulouse, where Qantas has announced their new direct flights between Sydney and London. And Gina Reinhardt has gifted Pauline Hanson a toy bulldozer, and she's been cracking out sound effects. That's next.
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19: It's 5 o'clock. Good afternoon. I'm Madeline McNeil. The State Treasurer is promising next week's budget will include funding to fix the Great Western Highway, but won't confirm any additional assistance for local communities. The key road has been closed at Victoria Pass for more than 3 months. Local councils and business owners have criticised a previously announced $3.5 million package as pathetic and a pittance compared to the disruption the closure has caused. Daniel Mookie has told Clinton Maynard he's willing to speak with business owners, insisting if the government can do more, it will.
0: So that there could be some further grants?
6: We're going to be pretty pragmatic about this one, Clinton. We're going to see what we can do, where we can do it, but our priority is to get the road fixed.
19: A 16-year-old boy has been charged over arson attacks at a Warwick Farm barbershop and a dental business in Greenacre in Sydney's southwest. The boy is the fifth person to be charged over the incidents in April, which saw a car driven into each business before the fires began. The Prime Minister has described a protest stunt at the National Press Club as counterproductive. A banner was unfurled during One Nation leader Pauline Hanson's speech, alleging she voted against a pay rise for low-income workers. Activist group GetUp has claimed responsibility for the act and police are investigating the matter. Anthony Albanese says there should be civility in political debate.
17: These actions can be counterproductive, and one of the things that I've said consistently is that we need to turn the temperature down. I think that people should be allowed to go to the National Press Club with whatever views people have.
19: The Albanese government has revised its tax changes in a major policy retreat. Business owners with a turnover of up to $10 million will still be able to access the 50% capital gains tax discount. The start-up sector will be given extra concessions, and the proposed 30% tax on discretionary trusts has been scrapped. The Bureau of Crime Statistics and Research says e-bike theft is an emerging crime in New South Wales. Boxar's latest report shows motorised bicycle theft increased by 27% in the past 2 years, in line with the device's growth in popularity. Executive Director Jackie Fitzgerald says there were more than 2,000 e-bike thefts over that period, largely in Sydney.
20: Particularly in communities where we hear the stories about e-bikes, so the eastern suburbs in the city, Central Coast, those are the communities that do seem to be seeing the biggest increase.
19: And a report will be prepared for the Aged Care Quality and Safety Commission after a nursing home resident in Sydney's southwest was assaulted by another resident. In finance, the All Ords closed down 59 points at 91.26, one Australian dollar buying 70.3 US cents.
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21: The West Tigers are the beneficiaries of Appy Corrishouse snubbing from Blues coach Laurie Daly. The crafty number nine was left stranded on the bench at the MCG as the Maroons levelled the Origin Series in commanding fashion. Tigers coach Benji Marshall says Corrishouse is now a definite starter against the Dolphins on Saturday.
22: To be honest, we were probably expecting Appy to play last night. So we planned a little bit differently, but now that he didn't play, he'll be right to play for us, so we'll just play for you.
21: The Origin theme continues tonight with an interstate under-19s women's and men's doubleheader at North Sydney Oval. At the FIFA World Cup, England has defeated Croatia 4-2 to open their campaign. Harry Kane bagged 2 goals for the Three Lions with Jude Bellingham and Marcus Rashford also on the score sheet, while Aussie Alex de Minaur has moved into the quarterfinals of the Queen's Club Tennis Tournament. That's sport. I'm Adam Hawes.
19: 4 past 5, that's news and sport.
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2: Currajong Road, north of Richmond, pretty heavy up to the Hawkesbury River. And Richmond Road's got a few slow stretches, north from Marsden Park to Bly Park. Windsor Road, grumpy at Rouse Hill. Old Windsor Road, slowing from Old Toon Gabby. And the M2 outbound, it's a bit ugly, west of Macquarie Uni to Borkham Hills. And if you're heading south, to the harbour, over it, under it, just south of it, on the eastern or western distributors. Look, you're going to be doing it amongst a stack of company. I'm Steve Carline with live and local traffic on 2GB.
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19: Mostly clear with northerly winds up to 20 kilometres per hour. A possible shower tomorrow, 16 to 21 degrees in the city, 15 to 20 in the west. Looking ahead, sunny Saturday, a shower or two Sunday and Monday, and sunny Tuesday. Right now in town, it's 18 degrees, the same at Gosford, it's 19 at Bankstown, 17 at Lucas Heights. I'm Madeline McNeil, there'll be more news at 5.30 on your news leader, Sydney's 2GB.
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0: 5:07, we are getting calls and messages about a situation developing at Woi Woi. Trains have stopped on the central coast around Woi Woi. We believe there is a police operation underway. We'll bring you some more details at the moment, but if you are travelling through the central coast around Woi Woi, you will be facing some delays on the train lines.
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0: Okay, there has been a summit held in Townsville this afternoon where various political leaders have appeared, including Pauline Hanson, and Gina Reinhart's been there also, and other political leaders as well. Now, you would have seen a couple of days ago, Elon Musk was presented with a giant chainsaw, and the vision's been shown on TV, and this occurred a little while ago. This is when he was part of the government department within Donald Trump's administration to cut through government tape and bureaucracy across the United States. Well, Gina Reinhart has responded by presenting Pauline Hanson this afternoon with a bulldozer.
7: You might remember Elon Musk was given a big chainsaw to try and cut government tape and bureaucracies over in America. We need more than one of these things. We need an orange bulldozer. Let's hear the noise. Grrr. Okay, I don't hear that noise. Let's hear a bit more. Grrr.
0: That's the country's richest person, Gina Reinhart, presenting Pauline Hanson with a bulldozer. I've heard it all now.
5: Sydney Now with Clinton Maynard. If it's happening in your city, you'll hear it on Sydney Now, 2GB.
0: The big political story of the day has been the announcement by the Prime Minister that they will be making some changes to capital gains tax.
17: We'll increase the turnover threshold for existing small business 50% active asset CGT concession from $2 million to $10 million. This is one of the four concessions that we have said would continue. It is the most widely used of those four CGT concessions used by small businesses in Australia, and obviously will increase the new threshold by five times, bringing into line with the threshold for small business that's there in a number of other features of the system. 2.7 million existing active small businesses will be eligible for this concession.
0: There'll be changes to taxation for startups as well and trusts.
17: Also today, we're confirming the government will exempt income from all types of discretionary testamentary trusts from the minimum tax, provided they are established for genuine testamentary purposes.
0: Now, the Treasurer says this will cost around $480 million over the next 4 years. Angus Taylor says it proves they got the budget wrong.
8: The government simply got it wrong from the start. No point going on with these carve-outs. Scrap it. Scrap the bill. Start the budget again.
0: They won't be doing that. There'll be legislation in Parliament next week. The Greens have been part of the process over the past couple of weeks negotiating with this. We don't have confirmation whether they're going to support these changes, but most likely they will.
5: Sydney Now with Clinton Maynard. If it's happening in your city, you'll hear it on Sydney Now. 2GB.
0: 5:10, the New South Wales State Government has been leading the way, making some changes to the way pharmacists can actually prescribe medication. Now, previously, a pharmacist couldn't prescribe medication, but there's been a trial in the last couple of years with UTI medications, urinary tract infections, but now that's been extended to the contraceptive pill for women and minor skin conditions. I, in principle, like this idea, I've got to say. I think anything that takes a bit of pressure off GPs, particularly with somebody who is on regular medication, I think surely that's a good thing. You go to a local GP clinic, we all know about the bulk billing problems and so forth, but there are long waits for GPs in most areas of Sydney. So surely giving pharmacists the ability to prescribe medication, some basic regular medications, surely that's a good thing for doctors. Well, no, doctors aren't happy. An open letter has been written to the federal government by a range of groups, and actually some pharmacists are a part of this as well, who are demanding some change here. I'm joined on the program this afternoon by Dr. Raman Rama, who is the Vice President of the Australian Association, the Australian College of General Practitioners. Thank you for your time, Doctor.
9: Good day. How are you going?
0: Good. I'm really surprised by this, that you're protesting these changes.
9: Yeah, I think one of the key things I'd like to sort of start with is I think we've taken a stance, you know, that there's a surprise, but let's have a look at this thing. Why? As in, what are the reasons that we have put that message out? So the first and foremost, I'm a practicing GP, yep. And many of my colleagues are out there working in their clinics. We work alongside pharmacists. We work alongside pharmacists all the time. Now, they are experts in medication, and we're talking about diagnosis, but also prescribing. Now, what are our concerns? Our concerns are, you know, when we're talking about a retail environment and there's a health condition being discussed in that retail yeah. environment, a business outcome may potentially be prioritised over the health outcome of the patient.
0: So what do you mean a business outcome, that they're going to try and, if somebody wants to go and buy something that's more expensive, that person gets priority?
9: Well, the reality is, you know, when there is the opportunity for prescribing and also then providing that medication from the same location, there is an inherent conflict of bias there.
0: Mm.
9: So this is undeniable. And that is the reality of that. And I think it's actually important to understand what the implications of that may be. It might be the cost. It might be that it's an unnecessary medication. Now, I can't predict what that may be because it depends on the consultation. Now, the second part of this is as doctors and as GPs, we go through significant training to understand what uncertainty in clinical diagnosis actually means. So we don't often rely on the patient coming in with certain symptoms and going down the pathway that it might be a particular condition. And as you had stated earlier, it might seem very simple that it's actually a repeat prescription, particularly when we talk about the pill. So I look after a lot of women in women's health, and as a female myself, I can say hand on heart, I'm not very comfortable with this because a pill is never just a script in itself. We're talking about there's a risk of having a stroke. It sounds very drastic when I say it that way, but it is there. It's about ensuring that there is an appropriate assessment process for that. And sometimes for women who are on the pill, maybe that type of contraceptive is not the right choice after 2 years or after 1 year. There needs to be the opportunity to talk about other sexual health concerns as well before considering other contraceptive options.
0: Doctor, if I can give you an example, I'll use myself as an example,
9: sure.
0: Okay?
9: Sure, sure.
0: Like many Australians, I'm on a medication for life to handle reflux, in my case, silent reflux. It's called SOMAC. Yeah. A lot of people are on these drugs and prescribed to me by my specialist. I do see my specialist once every 2 years to have a gastroscopy. Sure. So I do see him regularly. But in that intervening period, I must admit sometimes I'm frustrated because I need to either go back to a GP to get that script renewed again. I can make phone calls, but you ring a receptionist, you feel like you're getting in the way because they're very busy. If I could just go to my pharmacist and renew that script, it'd make life, I would have thought it makes life easier for everyone because I'm on that medication for life.
9: Yeah, certainly. And I think you raise a very valid point. And I'm not going to deny factors around, you know, convenience and access because I'm a consumer myself in the community and I understand that. But let's just, because you've used yourself as an example, I am going to use that example with your permission.
0: Absolutely.
9: And, and you know, we talk about silent reflux. So for our listeners, reflux is gastroesophageal reflux disease where you have potentially some acid reflux coming up into the back of your throat. Now, the medication you described helps to suppress that in the stomach and reduce that acid production. Therefore, you feel better as well. Now, the reality is with this, there are other non-medication related lifestyle factors that can actually help to control these symptoms. And as a practicing GP, this is something that I would raise with my patient every time they do come in for that discussion piece. And if I were your GP, I would certainly be doing that. And in addition to that, the medication that you mentioned, the generic term for that is a proton pump inhibitor or a PPI. Now, that particular medication, I don't know what dosage you are using at the moment, but the truth of it is it has side effects long-term as well.
0: Don't get me wrong. I did a lot of research when I was first put on it, and I didn't listen to my specialist advice and got me into some trouble. A bit of too much Dr. Googling on my part. Look,
9: But the thing is, there is an opportunity, and, you know, as your GP, as I'm talking now, basically, you know, over the
0: to have that conversation. Pharmacists also go through extensive training. Could they not have some of those conversations as well?
9: Certainly can. I'm not denying that they are not trained health professionals by any means. But the service that's actually offered by a general practitioner is actually very different. Now, at the same time, I would also be taking your blood pressure and doing a cardiovascular risk assessment, probably going through your family history and looking to see if there is, you know, any need for us to be doing any specific preventative care. But there's also a health promotion component to general practice. And the health promotion component, it will encompass ensuring that we have adequate amount of preventative health care built into our consultation, because that's the invisible work that happens, exactly the things that often are not seen by patients, or we prevent something from happening before they get to the hospital.
0: Yeah. I appreciate your insight on this one. Thank you, Doctor.
9: No, I appreciate your time. Thanks.
0: Dr. Raman Yamaran, who is the Vice President of the Australasian College of GPs. We're getting a fair bit of feedback on this one, and it is mixed. And I do appreciate these comments, and I'll come to these next, because I know this is something that it applies to so many of us. We all get to an age where we regularly need regular medications, and it can be frustrating trying to book an appointment with a GP. You sometimes feel you're not sick, and you're then just a burden on that GP. I'll come to your calls next, 131873, and still to come very shortly, the code word for 2GB's end of financial year bonus.
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2: West on the M2, we have a B-double breakdown at Baulkham Hills near Windsor Road, and that's causing all sorts of grief. Lane Cove Road, not great through Macquarie Park, and south to Ryde Bridge, things get a bit squeezy on Lane Cove Road from Top Ryde. Centenary Drive drops the ball south through Homebush West, and I'd say the worst of old Windsor Road is that patch north through Old Toongabby up through Seven Hills, and Victoria Road slowing south over Gladesville Bridge into Des Moines. I'm Steve Carline on your traffic leader, 2GB.
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0: Okay, an update from Woi Woi. There have been delays at Woi Woi on the train line because there's been a police operation that's been unfolding. Peter's just let me know the trains are moving again at Woi Woi, but there are some delays officially from Transport for New South Wales. You need to allow yourself extra travel time because a person was on the tracks a little earlier. We understand that's in the process of being resolved, but there are still delays on the Central Coast train line. Have you heard those dreaded scratching sounds inside your walls? 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
0: 23 past 5. It was around this time yesterday we told you about the tragedy in Cabramatta where two children in a pram being pushed by their mother had been struck by a car and rushed to hospital. It sadly died in hospital. 1-year-old and a 5-year-old, Catherine, little 5-year-old, 1-year-old, Harry. Just tragic, this situation. Now, a man was arrested at the time, the driver of that vehicle, but that man has not been charged. The mother and the father of little Harry and Catherine have spoken today, and it's heartbreaking to hear what they've had to say. Sokram said, I don't understand. Why my babies? The car hit me too. Why didn't it take me? She said, it is just a horrible, horrible incident. And it does show just how precious our life is. And it can be taken away from us in a moment. And we need to savour. We need to savour the moments we have. We were broadcasting yesterday from the 000 Centre Police Link on the Central Coast. And the call takers there were taking calls from members of the public who had called 000 to tell them there's a bad accident here in Cabramatta, and then we were reporting on the traffic dramas throughout the afternoon. But the fact that two young lives were taken in such horrific circumstances are just an awful situation. 24 past 5. I've got so much feedback here. It's very much divided about whether pharmacists should be prescribing drugs. Now, what this is usually in the situation is where it's a regular medication and it's a repeat script. It's not when somebody is seeking a particular medication for the first time. Adam, what's your view, Adam?
6: Oh, hi, Quinn. Thanks, mate. Love your show. Listen, that doctor, you know, she's more than happy to criticise pharmacists, but to be perfectly honest, she's painting it in a very unfair way, that essentially she alluded to that it's in a retail environment and there's too much risk that the pharmacist is going to err on the side of profit over patient outcome. That's absolutely preposterous. It's absurd to even allude to that. I think it's grossly unfair. Pharmacists are used without full remuneration within the health industry, and you can rock up into that business and have 30 minutes time with a pharmacist and not have to pay a cent, right? But you can't even fart in a doctor's surgery, right, without having to swipe your Medicare card, right?
0: And you've also got to secure that doctor's appointment in the first place, which can be pretty difficult, particularly if it's not an urgent case. Thanks for your call, Adam, and your opinion. Jason says, I think this is actually insulting towards pharmacists. They're professionals. What the doctor was saying was insulting their integrity, but Roz disagrees. I actually agree with the GP. There are other things that can be accomplished during a consultation in relation to repeat scripts. There's continual updates in clinical knowledge which the GPs have access to. I wouldn't want to go to a pharmacist for a repeat script. And no one would certainly force you to, Roz. G'day, Matthew.
15: Oh, hi, Quinn. I agree with what Adam said. These GPs, if they think that they're going to spend time doing a full health assessment every time, they're kidding themselves. You go in, 2.5 minutes, get your scripts, walk out. There is no health assessments being done. And also support that this, suggesting that the chemists are biased, it's just highly inappropriate.
0: Look, I gave my personal experience because I've found it frustrating over the years. I'm on this medication as a lot of people are on these PPIs for life. And yes, she mentioned that we could address lifestyle factors. I have a specialist who I have to see every 2 years. And we discuss lifestyle factors. And I've gone on the diet this year for unrelated issues. But I still have to have the medication.
15: You're exactly right. Just a cash grab from the GPs.
0: Thank you, Matthew. Appreciate your call.
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0: $1,000 cash giving away every day. 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Boom. B-O-O-M. Boom. That is the code word. Jot it down. You need the other code words from throughout the day. Ben gave you one this morning. Levy in mornings. Mick Mac in the afternoons as well. Tomorrow morning, Ben is going to ask you to call. 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
2: Heading west on the M2, you pretty much abandoned hope from Marsfield. You can blame that on a B-double breakdown at Borkham Hills near Windsor Road. Around Carlingford, Pettit Hills Road is suffering. Harbour Bridge and Western Distributor, heavy going to the south, and the Harbour Tunnel and Eastern Distributor actually just as busy. Along the Pacific Highway, there's nasty stretches at Chatswood, Pimble, and getting through Turramurra and James Roos Drive, west into Northmead. Not great. I'm Steve Carline on Sydney's 2GB.
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4: Lynn says on the text line, it's all about the money when it comes to the doctors up against the pharmacists. Doctors at the moment, and they're in a world of hurt, and some of them aren't very good. Let's check our news headlines. And with all the latest, Madeleine McNeil.
5: Hi, Clinton. A 16-year-old boy has been charged over two alleged arson attacks at a Warwick Farm barber and a Greenacre dentist. Four others are already before the courts over the attacks in April. The state treasurer says if the government can do more for communities affected by the closure of the Great Western Highway, it will, but maintains the priority is to fix the road itself. The opposition says the federal government has made a mess of its budget and needs to go back to the drawing board after the Prime Minister announced changes to controversial tax reforms. And conservationists in the UK say an ancient oak tree linked to the legend of Robin Hood has been loved to death, blaming years of heavy foot traffic to the site in Sherwood Forest for the major oak's failure to produce leaves this spring. In sport, New South Wales men's and women's under-19s teams are out to repair state pride against Queensland tonight, just 24 hours after the Blues' heavy loss in Origin 2. They're playing in a doubleheader against the Maroons at North Sydney Oval. Thanks, Clinton. There'll be more news and sport at 6.
4: Good on you, Maddie.
3: A finance update.
4: Now, a very special edition of Money News tonight because our own James Willis is broadcasting live from Toulouse in France.
6: Good evening, dear guests. Your Lufthansa Starlines flight LH2222 to Toulouse is now ready for boarding at departure gate K1.
4: 222 to Toulouse, but there's a very special reason James is there. Hello, my friend.
7: Yeah, Clinton, good afternoon to you and to our wonderful listeners on 2GB. Yeah, Toulouse, the global HQ for Airbus, who obviously manufacture hundreds of brand new aircraft every year. There's two major companies that do that. Airbus is one of them, obviously the American company Boeing as well. But Toulouse is based Airbus is based out of Toulouse. So we've become plane nerds in the last 48 hours of guests of Qantas. One cool thing, there are these planes that are basically in the shape of a whale and they're called belugas. And their one job is to transport new plane machinery and parts to Airbus's network. There's six of them. If you spot one, it is as cool as seeing a real whale in the wild. And so we've seen a couple of those along the journey. But it's been a pretty special trip, mate, and obviously for a couple of reasons. One being that as part of Qantas's Project Sunrise, which launches in October next year, Sydney is going to be the hub. That's great news for our Sydney listeners. And there'll be direct flights from October next year on these new A350-1000 ULRs from Sydney to London, non-stop, no layover, cutting 4 or 5 hours in travel time in total.
4: I'm a bit of a plane guy, James. I'm a little jealous. Years ago, I was fortunate that Qantas flew me to Singapore where there was one of their Airbus A380s. It was the A380 that suffered the problems over Indonesia many years ago. And they turned around and went back to Changi Airport. But it was then at Changi Airport for about 2 years while they carried out the repairs, massive repair job. But to see the operations up close was amazing. So to visit the Airbus headquarters and to see these new Qantas jets, that is amazing.
7: Yeah, for sure. And it's a fascinating concept. And we've learnt about some of the real complexities, Clinton, of the aviation supply chain, which have dogged the industry since COVID. One issue is obviously just the supply chains that impact all parts of the world and have been an issue in recent times. So the other is skilled labour. And so things have been delayed. This project initially was hoped to get off the ground earlier.
4: Yeah.
7: It's been delayed. Airbus are going to deliver these planes by next year. But, I mean, the interesting thing is this is not going to bring airfares down in price. It's not for everyone. It's specifically designed for what Qantas believes is a growing marketplace, and that is the leisure customer, the holiday customer that has money to spend. I would say the airfare would probably be about 20% more, and 40% of the seats on the 236-seat plane, which is a small number in comparison, are premium seats, premium economy, business first. So not everyone's going to be able to afford

0: this, but I think in the modern era when people do pay for convenience and speed, Qantas is pretty bullish about when they do buy these 12 planes. By the way, they cost about $300-400 million each, these new planes. Once they're in circulation flying from Sydney to London, then Sydney to New York, it'll be a big hit amongst their premium customers.
1: On the few occasions I've flown it and been fortunate to fly it to Europe, I've actually appreciated the stopover, whether it was in Singapore, Hong Kong a couple of times, Abu Dhabi, Dubai. I've appreciated that. Now, I've wondered whether it would be a success, but they've now been flying for several years between Perth and Europe, and it's been that's been really successful, Perth and Europe, so I think it's going to work for them.
0: Yeah, and that's look, based on what we've heard over the last couple of days, the Perth to Europe flight gets the best sort of customer satisfaction as a result. These brand new planes are equipped to do that. Rolls-Royce do the engines. We'll talk to a pilot tonight that has been tasked with basically mapping out and brainstorming all the different ways. And you'll find that interesting, Clinton, exactly how we get from Sydney to London, covering countries and flying over countries you probably wouldn't expect. There's obviously the question also about, and you know, we talk about customers a lot. We talk about stakeholders, Airbus and everything else. But I mean, Qantas's crew critically need to be on board with this as well. That's a massive shift. We're talking about a 20-hour shift in the air. So the cabin crew, but also the four pilots up the front. Now, there's four pilots normally on international flights. That will remain the same. There's one more senior person than normal, but they obviously have to navigate that. And at the same time, I might just add, a couple of months ago, the negotiations with the pilots for a 25% pay rise over 4 years broke down. That covers Qantas's international pilots. So that is ongoing. And at the same time that they've announced these major new long-haul flights, Sydney to London, that start next year.
1: James, you'll be hosting Money News live from Toulouse this evening. You'll have all the market news across the Australian markets as well. We'll be listening from 7 o'clock our time.
0: Thanks, Clinton. All the best. Bye-bye.
1: James Willis coming up from 7.
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1: Remaining dry this evening. Tomorrow, a possible shower with 21 degrees. For the weekend at this point, Saturday, sunny and 21 degrees. Sunday, a shower or two and 19. Monday, a shower or two and 19. Tuesday, sunny and 19 degrees. MG coming up in a moment. We'll find out what changes MGs would make to the New South Wales State of Origin side following their defeat to Queensland last night. But I've just had so much feedback on this issue, and we could talk about it for the next 45 minutes, about whether pharmacists should be allowed to prescribe medications, regular medications, and take some pressure off GPs. The GPs are dead against it. G'day, Graham.
3: Hey, how are you, Clint? I got a family member who doctor shops for medication, but when she goes to the pharmacist, they can see throughout the whole state what she's had, how many she's had, when she's got it. So the pharmacists are in a better position than the doctor when it comes to repeat prescriptions.
1: So from an IT point of view, their computer networks with the records are all hooked up where doctors aren't?
3: 100%.
1: Okay, so that's actually a benefit for going to the pharmacist.
2: Be a part of Sydney Now with Clinton Maynard. Call 131 873.
1: Let's talk some sport. For the highest quality architectural glass, shower screens, balustrades, fencing, splashbacks manufactured right here in Sydney, you can't go past Palmer's Glass. Hello, Mark Geyer.
4: Hello, Clinton Maynard. How are you, buddy?
1: I'm good. Now, I'm good because I don't mind the fact that Origin is going to a decider.
4: Yeah, well, maybe tell the 5,000 Blues who all came home from Melbourne today with their tails between their legs. It was one of them games. I happened to be right on the sideline, so I saw everything unfolding at a different level and different angles. And that first half, we looked really good. We were throwing the ball around and 12-2 up. I'm thinking, here we go. And then all of a sudden at halftime was 12-8, and the first time Selwyn Clio ran the ball in that second half, he beat two or three players, and basically that's all she wrote. They were on a roll from that point of time, and they changed their game plan at halftime, but New South Wales did not. And I just feel that we played too structured, and we didn't have any second phase play, and we didn't play any outlet footy, and it's just, you know, you've got to throw caution to the wind against a team that's coming at you in droves, and it's easier said than done. Let me say that, because it was, you know, that once you're on the back foot in the game of Origin against Queensland, who had all the momentum, it's very hard to get that momentum back. But look, the outcry has been, I haven't seen much of it. Also, I've been travelling back from Melbourne today, and I literally just walked in the door about 10 minutes ago, and I can imagine what is going down Laurie Daly's alley. I bet you a lot of people are angry with him and angry with New South Wales, but it is 1-1 still.
1: Well, MG, tell me, does he keep his job?
4: Oh, he keeps his job for this game, for sure.
1: Well,
4: for
1: they punted the coach of Tunisia at the World Cup. Why can't they get rid of Laurie Daly now?
4: Yeah,
1: well, let's be honest here. So like an Origin coach, that they're not teaching the players skills. The players know how to play that level.
4: I'm not buying into this. I'm not buying into the headliners that we're going to drop our coach. Like it's.
1: I know it's not going to happen, but he completely stuffed up that bench. He stuffed up the bench.
4: We are rugby league. We're not soccer. Okay.
1: Yeah.
4: And yes, we did. We did stuff up the bench because if you've got Abbey Coruscant on the bench, you play him every day of the
1: Correct.
4: Week.
1: Correct.
4: So.
1: Well, can you get some better advisors when it comes to interchange?
4: Ethan Strange starts next game.
1: Yeah.
4: I wouldn't make wholesale changes. I'd bring three forwards in. I'd bring Ola Kawatu, Jackson Ford, and Liam Martin into that team. I want to see if Turbo comes back this weekend, if he's fit. If he plays two games before next Origin is fit. Well, he's definitely in. Latrell, not sure. I'm not sure that Latrell, if he's not fit, well,
1: Well, look at Mitch Moses. Mitch Moses hadn't had any game time beforehand. Right. He didn't play terribly, but he didn't set the world on fire.
4: Well, that's right. And I think what we thought was going to happen with these two, the halves complementing each other, it was reversed because their running game suffered because of too much structure. Like the left and the right were exactly the same. They were going. And when Queensland got wind of that, they changed their style and their defensive style, and New South Wales didn't have any answers for that. So, look, it is back to the drawing board for New South Wales, big time. I think that the shining lights last night were Marky Mark on the wing and Hudson Young for us. But apart from them two boys, I think the rest of the boys all know that they didn't play. But, you know, I kept watching young Dylan Lucas from Newcastle, and he's thinking to himself, everything they said about this game of Origin is bloody true because I just can't get into the game. It's impossible. So
1: it's the same for Adam Fadua Blake. They bring him on for less than 10 minutes, and maybe there was reasons for taking him off because they were then down a man with Stags in the sin bin. But, you know, people are saying, well, he didn't make an impact. He was hardly on the field.
4: No, he played 8 minutes.
1: Yeah.
4: I don't understand when you've got six blokes on a bench, you can only use four of them. That's a given with the new bench's formation. But I think you've got to use your bench a lot more in Origin. You've got to, you know, because at one stage there, I know I was watching the Queensland bench and Tino came off for a head knock assessment. Munster came off for a head knock assessment. Plath was going on. Like they just seemed to be more. There seemed to be more action going in the Queensland bench than there was in New South Wales in, which I was right next to Queensland, so that's probably hard. That's probably harsh to say because I couldn't see really down the other end of the game. But look, it's 44 points to 24, 36 points scored in the second half. That's the most ever from an Origin team. It was basically just the Maroon avalanche in that second half. And while it was a record-breaking night, 4.3 million people watched the game, and there was 91,600, which made it the biggest crowd of Origin's history. Half of them crowd went away with their tails right between their legs, as I said at the start of this chat, because there was some somber people in blue jerseys coming back from Melbourne today.
1: Now, I can hear that passion. I know you're affected by this, and I could certainly hear the passion on the sideline last night when I was listening. I was driving back from our outside broadcast. I heard you on the air, MG, and I'm receiving these messages, multiple messages now from our listeners saying, MG for new coach. Well, you've got passion. Not to say Loz doesn't have passion, but coaching Origin is different to football, club football, isn't it? Because you're not teaching them the X's and the O's.
4: For sure. Look, it's more of a man management. You're there to inspire, you know. And there's no way in the world I'm going to stand here today and say that Laurie Daly doesn't deserve the job. Laurie's got to change his ways quickly. Loz has got one day, one game to make sure that he's coached for next year. Because if he wants the coaching job for next year, he's got to obviously put on a lot better display than that. And they know that. They know this. They're hurting just as much as, you know, I just saw.
1: Of course they would be.
4: Come up that, you know, that Nathan Cleary said he's embarrassed a bit. Like, he's taken the blame on himself.
1: Would Nathan Cleary try to get a message back to the box and say, hey, Loz, what about we get Appy on here? Do the players have any involvement thinking, you know, it's not quite working in the middle?
4: No, they wouldn't. But they wouldn't dare do that in case they're treading on toes. But you would listen to your senior players at half-time, for example, and say, Because I looked there last night.
1: But at halftime, they were going all right. That's the problem.
4: It was 12-8. And something happened at halftime, Clinton, because they came out of the box in the second half and almost within 3 or 4 minutes had scored to level it up. And the way the young Walker was kicking goals. And we're going to give them a big pat in the back. Like, Selwyn Cobber, my goodness. So I interviewed him last night for the continuous call team. And he's my height. And he's a winger who runs like the wind, and he just seems, he had a big smile on his face, and obviously the Tino Fasua Malawi's bereavement with his dad had a bit to play in it, but we were just outplayed, mate. We were just outplayed.
1: Look, there's still
4: really
1: hope.
4: Not much more we can. There's really not much more you can say about it.
1: There's still hope.
4: You got to dust yourself off and get up to Suncorp and let's go.
1: We can still win. MG, we'll talk tomorrow. We'll get all your tips to the round for this weekend tomorrow.
4: Okay, buddy. Thank you, mate.
1: Mark Geyer, back tomorrow. You can hear he's down at MG about it. I don't think he's going to become the coach, and I think Loz survives the series. Don't know about next year. If you want to win a crack of a prize, well, give me a call now, 131873 for Clinton's quick quiz. 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
5: The earlier B double breakdown on the M2 at Borkham Hills is now cleared, but saying that, there is tons of westbound traffic. It's pretty ugly from Macquarie Park. A multiple vehicle crash on the northern road at Cranbrook, heading south near Jordan Springs Boulevard. Delhi Road's heavy going east and west between North Ryde and Lane Cove River. Lane Cove Road has issues through North Ryde, that's north to the M2, and south through Top Ryde towards Ryde Bridge. I'm Steve Carline, on your traffic leader, 2GB.
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1: 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The trains have resumed, but they're all running late. This is after a person was discovered on the tracks at Woi Woi. That situation's now been resolved, but there's a flow-on effect. There's going to be delays on the trains right throughout the evening on the central coast and the Newcastle line. It's 11 to 6. 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
1: 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Richard and Rodney playing this evening. Hello, Richard. You're going to go first.
20: Oh, great. Thanks.
1: Your 30 seconds starts now. Which animal holds hands while sleeping? A sea otter or a beaver?
20: A beaver.
1: No, it's a sea otter. Actor Tim Curry played which character in the Rocky Horror Picture Show?
20: Frankenfurter.
1: You're right. You're on one. Who was the last Australian tennis player, male or female, to hold the world's number one ranking?
20: Leighton Hewitt.
1: No, it was Ash Barty. When holidaying, what does B&B stand for?
20: Bed and breakfast.
1: Correct. You are on to Rodney. Can you beat two? Rodney, good afternoon.
21: Yeah, how you going?
1: I'm good. Your 30 seconds starts now. True or false? Australia has more camels than Egypt.
21: True.
1: You're right. How many were in the main group of friends in the 1990 sitcom?
21: Six.
1: You're right. Which fruit inspired the design of the Sydney Opera House?
21: Pass.
1: Orange. Can a hippo swim, yes or no?
21: Yes.
1: No, they can walk underwater. In what decade did Australia's voting age change from 21 to 18?
21: The 50s.
1: No, it was the 1970s. We've got a tie. It's 2-2. Okay, guys, I'm going to ask you one question. Whoever has the right answer, shout out your name. Made famous by the Beatles song, which street sign is one of the most photographed in Liverpool?
20: Richard.
1: Richard, what's the answer?
20: Abbey Road.
1: No, that's in London. I'm talking Liverpool. What's the answer, Rodney?
21: Stop.
1: No, it's Penny Lane. Okay, one more question. Which is the only continent without an active volcano, Australia or Asia?
21: Rodney.
20: Richard.
1: Rodney, what's the answer?
21: Asia.
1: No. What's the answer, Richard?
20: Australia.
1: You are right. We got there. Congratulations. We're going to send you out a brilliant prize thanks to Amaysim. If you'd like to sign up to a new plan, visit their website, amaysim.com.au.
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5: Outbound track on the M2 has been knocked for six by an earlier truck breakdown at Borkham Hills. That was ages ago. Anyway, Cranebrook, we've got a multiple vehicle crash south on the Northern Road near Jordan Springs Boulevard. Boulevard, Silverwater Road, Irritable, south through Ermington and north through Silverwater. Old Windsor Road sort of cramps up from Constitution Hill and stays busy through to Seven Hills. M5, little tardy out of the blocks from the airport tunnels to Cooks River Tunnel. I'm Steve Carline with traffic every 10 minutes on 2GB.
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1: Pawsey coming up. 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Brett Kenny, Blues legend, will join us, plus Maroons legends Jonathan Thurston and Ben Ross. And we'll talk to Robbie Slater about the World Cup. Horsey coming up from 6 o'clock. Don't forget a special edition of Money News tonight from Toulouse with James Willis and John Stanley's live broadcast in the Vinnie's CEO Winter Sleepout. Thank you for your company over the past couple of hours. 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
33: It's 6 o'clock. Good evening, I'm Madeline McNeil.
2: The opposition is urging Labor to scrap its tax changes altogether after winding back some measures amid ongoing backlash. Federal politics editor Michael Packey.
4: For about a month, the Albanese government has been facing growing criticism over its budget measures. It's now decided to back down on some of the more contentious changes. Small business with a turnover of up to $10 million will be able to keep the 50% capital gains tax discount. Startups will get extra concessions, and the 30% tax on testamentary trusts will be scrapped. Prime Minister Anthony Albanese says he's listened to concerns and acted.
6: Genuine reform is often difficult, but it's the right thing to do.
4: Opposition leader Angus Taylor argues the carve-outs aren't good enough.
7: Scrap the bill. Start the budget again.
4: The tax reforms are likely to pass through federal parliament by the end of the month. Michael Packey reporting.
2: The state treasurer says he's open to speaking with businesses affected by the Great Western Highway closure, but maintains the government's priority is fixing the road. Councils and business owners have been pleading for more support on top of a previously announced $3.5 million grant package. Daniel Mookie's promised more funding in next week's budget to fix the road and says if the government can do more, it will. Four teenagers have been charged with organised crime offences over a series of shootings in southwest Sydney and the Illawarra. Two men aged 18 and 19 and two boys aged 16 and 17 have been charged over the attacks at Kanahooka, Punchbowl and Greenacre. Detective Acting Superintendent Ian Wright says it will be alleged the youngest members of the group carried out the shootings.
8: With the two older men providing critical and material assistance both before, during and after those shootings. And all four of those individuals acted and operated as part of a joint criminal enterprise.
2: Criminal syndicates using the dark web to recruit young people to carry out crimes are being targeted under new laws. Proposed reforms would give police the power to search a suspected associate's device without a warrant and increase penalties for gang members who refuse to give evidence at the Crime Commission. Police Minister Yasmin Catley says the package also includes extra funding to improve the tools needed to access encrypted information.
9: Making sure that we have that cutting edge technology that keeps this community safe.
2: And the parents of two children killed in a crash in Sydney's southwest have thanked those who rushed to try to help as the incident unfolded and say they forgive the driver. A five-year-old girl and her one-year-old brother died in hospital after being struck by a vehicle while walking with their mother at Cabramatta. In finance, the All Ords closed down 59 points at 91.26, one Australian dollar buying 70.3 US cents.
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2: New South Wales men's and women's under-19s teams are out to repair state pride against Queensland tonight, just 24 hours after the Blues' heavy loss in Origin 2. They're playing in a doubleheader against the Maroons at North Sydney Oval, the Blues women leading 12-6 in the first half. England has made a successful start to its FIFA World Cup campaign, the Three Lions beating Croatia 4-2. Manager Thomas Tuchel praising his side's strong second half.
10: They punished us twice, but I love the reaction. That's good. It's always about the reaction. Mistakes happen. You play against a good opponent, so the reaction was excellent.
2: And Aussie Adam Scott will make his 100th consecutive appearance at the majors tonight when he tees off at the US Open. It's 6:04. That's the latest news and sport.
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5: At Alexandria, there's a bus breakdown outside the Lord Raglan Hotel on Henderson Road, that is, at Wyndham Street. M1 northbound breakdown at Asquith. Not causing too much issue for traffic flow at this point. Warringah Freeway busy both ways through North Sydney, and most of the movement across the harbour's heading south. Bridge and tunnel, well, they're as bad as each other. Park Street through the city's nasty, and Parramatta Road busy through Leichhardt and again into Auburn. I'm Steve Carline on your traffic leader, 2GB.
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2: Mostly clear with northerly winds up to 20 kilometres per hour. A possible shower tomorrow, 16 to 21 degrees in the city, 15 to 20 in the west. Looking ahead, sunny on Saturday, a shower or two Sunday and Monday, and sunny Tuesday. Right now in town, it's 18 degrees, the same at Gosford, it's 17 at Campbelltown and again at Penrith. I'm Madeline McNeil. 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
21: Well, we have ourselves a State of Origin decider. Congratulations to Queensland. Far too good for New South Wales last night, smashing their MCG hoodoo with a thumping 44-24 win. The Maroons, they were magnificent. Sam Walker, he was like Alfie Langer in his prime. Selwyn Cobbo steamrolled the Blues like old Choppy Close used to. Scored a hat-trick. Harry Grant, Cam Munster, Lindsay Collins, just enormous for the Maroons in what was a do-or-die match. The Blues, they finally got their starts right. They led 12-8 at half time, but this time they had their sleep in the second half. It was a second half surrender. Queensland scored 36 points. That's a record in Origin footy. That should never happen in the Origin arena. For me, the result confirmed what most people already knew, that the Blues got lucky in game one. It's why coach Laurie Daly is coming under heavy fire. And here he is speaking outside the team motel earlier this morning in Melbourne.
22: Well, there were some good parts of the game, but obviously the second half, we weren't up to the to where we needed to be. So we'll look at that. But in this game, you've got to move on pretty quickly. You've got to cop your, what's coming and, yeah, just get ready to go again.
23: You know what's coming, right?
22: Oh, I always do. Regardless, whether you win or lose, you know what's coming. So you just got to get on with it. It's one all. Great opportunity for us if we want it.
21: Oh, it's coming. It's already here. We're doing what we always do south of the Tweed after an Origin defeat. We eat our own. Everyone seems to want Laurie Daly sacked. Everyone wants half the team punted. Blues fans, feel free to have your say this Thursday evening. Who are you flicking for the decider? Who are you sending out an SOS to? 131873. Love to hear your thoughts. That's the open line number. 0460 873 873 is the text line. You can get us through the websites 2GB and 4BC. Look, I personally think they should blow the team up. Six or seven changes. It sounds a lot, especially for a decider at Suncorp Stadium, I know, but the Blues just won't win with that team. They won't even get close. The obvious SOS for me is to Latrell Mitchell. He has to come back in, provided he proves his fitness for the Rabbitohs starting next week against the Eels. Who goes? Who stays? Who comes in? Love to hear your thoughts. Jump on the open line. I've been hearing they should sack Laurie Daly mid-series. I've heard that suggestion today. I'm saying no to that. It is, after all, one all in the series. We're going to a decider. So I think that would be extreme. But I'm certain that Michael Maguire might get a little phone call at some point if things keep going south at the Broncos, or Ivan Cleary, who's transitioning out of the Panthers' job next year. I'm pretty sure he could put his successor, Peter Wallace, in charge while he's off with the Blues. Anyway, that's down the track. The Blues could still win this series. We can't forget that. But if even if they do rebound, you wonder if Laurie's got the appetite to go around again next year. For their take on the game, I'll shortly be joined by former Maroons Jonathan Thurston and Ben Ross, plus Blues legend Brett Kenny. And well done to Melbourne. They put on a great event as always. 91,671 fans at the MCG. That sets a new State of Origin record. Chance for redemption tonight for the Blues, the under-19s doubleheader, interstate doubleheader at North Sydney Oval. So it's the women underway at the moment. They lead 12 points to 6 with 9 minutes left in the first half. Then the men's side, men's teams are on after that. There's also been a development in the Israel Folau bid to return to the NRL with the West Tigers. I'll get to that a bit later in the show. FIFA World Cup, England's defeated Croatia 4-2 to open their campaign. It's coming home. That's all I've heard all day. Harry Kane bagged 2 goals for the Three Lions. Portugal, this was a shock, a 1-1 draw with the Democratic Republic of Congo. Cristiano Ronaldo copping a fair bit of heat for his performance. Ghana scored a heartbreaking 95th-minute winner to sink Panama 1-0. Heartbreaking for Panama, that is. Colombia has opened its account with a 3-1 win over Uzbekistan. So later in the show, I'll catch up with Socceroos legend Robbie Slater. We'll go over all that. And Aussie golfer Adam Scott will make his 100th consecutive appearance at the majors tonight. That's amazing when he tees off at the US Open. Adam Hawes with you this Thursday, the 18th of June. Welcome to Sports Today. Well, the Blues have a shot at revenge tonight at North Sydney Oval in the men's under-19 State of Origin clash with the Maroons. It's part of a double header with the women's game already underway. You can catch that on 9 Gem. New South Wales leading 12 points to 6. You can catch the men's game on 9 from 7:30 p.m. for more. I'm joined by a man who's in a very good mood, I reckon. Maroons great and assistant coach Jonathan Thurston. Hey, JT, did you have a late one?
1: I did celebrate a great win by the Queenslanders, so yeah, I was really impressed by the boys' performance, so yeah, I did celebrate.
21: Before we talk about tonight's game at North Sydney Oval, mate, congratulations on that win. It was a remarkable performance. Just rate that second half for us last night. You were there obviously on the bench watching on. From a Queensland perspective, it doesn't get much better.
1: No, it certainly doesn't. I thought our first half we just lacked a little bit of punch through the middle and a bit of cohesion as well. So, you know, our kicking game wasn't as where it needed to be either. So the Blues were bringing it out of the backfield from not the right areas that we wanted to put them in. And, you know, the message was really simple from Bill, was to get to our style of footy. If we can get an even share of possession, then, you know, and put the ball in the right areas with our fifth tackle options, then, you know, we can play some good footy, and that's what we've seen in the second half. So, yeah, very impressed by the boys, but certainly still a lot to work on. And, you know, we're going to the cauldron now for the decider, and hopefully everyone gets through unscathed. And, yeah, I'm looking forward to game 3.
21: You got a Queensland try there, have you, at North Sydney Oval? You can give us a round the ground score, JT.
1: Yeah, that's right. Kick to come for the Queenslanders. New South Wales are leading 12-10. With Queensland have a kick to come. So, yeah, I've been really impressed, actually, by the women under-19s match. The skill level from these young ladies is at an elite level. The passing it all out the front, their technique with their tackling. You know, there's a pathway now for these girls to be playing footy, you know, from under-7s all the way through to the NRLW. So, yeah, I've been quite impressed with the skill level here.
21: And what about the men's tonight, mate? Who should we keep an eye on? I can see from a New South Wales perspective, there's a young Kalis playing for the Blues, Eddie Kalis. Who else is out there we should watch?
1: Yeah, that's right, Eddie. Obviously a famous last name there in rugby league circles, but I'm looking forward to Taj Lateo for the number 6 for the Maroons. He's a Townsville Blackhawks, contracted to the Cowboys as well, so he's a 5'8", goes extremely well. I was talking to Darius Boyd about his back row as well. He said keep an eye out for his 2 back rowers. He reckons there might be a chance of debuting in the NRL later this year. Got a high opinion of those boys, so yeah, I'm looking forward to the men's game going around, and hopefully, yeah, we can get a couple of wins here tonight as well.
21: Oh, come on, mate. Go easy. What were you like? Did you give Freddie, Gal, Gus and Joey stick last night, or did you leave them alone?
1: Nah, I left them alone. Ask Queensland to stay humble, mate.
21: just finally on that game, mate. Sam Walker, I mean, you're one of the greatest Queensland halves of all time. Sam Walker, absolutely sensational. Is he stamping himself as a potential 10-year Origin player here?
1: Oh, definitely. I've been really impressed with his demeanour and his calmness at training, the way that he applies himself. Never gets flustered. You need that in that type of arena. I thought his second half performance was outstanding. Spoke to him about his kicking game as well, just getting a bit of better purchase on that. So his fifth tackle options were outstanding. I thought he linked really well with Cam Munster and our outside back. He was enormous. They sent plenty of traffic his way as well. So defensively, he was extremely strong and, I'm extremely happy for him to get his first win in Origin. And Queensland have just made a break down this side.
21: Yeah, Take it away, mate. You're going well.
1: Sammy Walker, I've been really impressed with him. He was the last to leave the field on the captain's run, doing his kicking, his contact work, general play kicking, goal kicking. So he knows his style of footy that he wants to play. And, he really executed last night. So very happy for him.
21: Well, JT, congratulations on the win. Thank you so much for your little commentary there. And looking forward to this call tonight on 9 Live and Free from 7:30.
1: No worries. Thanks for having me, Horsey.
21: Beautiful. There he is, Jonathan Thurston, Queensland legend, who's in a very, very good mood. Now, where was this game won and lost last night? I'd love to hear your thoughts on this one. To me, Queensland, they just used the footy, didn't they? It was like their mates down the park, just throwing it around, backing each other up, support play. That first try to Trentley Aero, it reminded me of that Mark Coyne miracle try back in 1994. Blokes just kept turning up in support. As for like turning points for the game, I thought, as we know, the Blues started so well, 12-2 up, but there was a play down the right-hand side where Katoni Staggs had the ball. He had a unmarked Mark Nwangani Tawaze dummied, took the tackle and lost the ball. And from there, they just never seemed to get momentum back, and Queensland just dominated from that point on. Laurie Daly's come under a lot of flack for his use of the bench or lack of use of the bench. We had Appy Korosau not get on at all when plenty of people were calling for him to get out there. Reece Robson was fatiguing. He played the 80 minutes, Reece Robson, 45 tackles, but only 2 runs at 15 metres. So plenty of people thought Korosau should have got out there. Ethan Strange, just 16 minutes. Adam Fanua-Blake was probably the big one, 9 minutes total from the bench for Adam Fanua-Blake. So he's come under a bit of heat for those selections on the bench and his use of the bench. And here's what Laurie Daly had to say after the match.
6: Sometimes with the way that the bench and the momentum happens and what you need at certain stages, it's quite difficult when you've got certain players, but two's always going to miss out. So, when we went down to 12, we had to take him back off because we felt like we needed more speed rather than having a big guy there. So there's plenty of things you think about in the coach's box.
21: Yeah, and there's plenty more thinking to take place in the next couple of weeks before that decider. Let's go to the open line now. Mark has called in from Kellyville. G'day, Mark.
7: Hi, mate. How are you going? Listen, a couple of things. Maybe we should be looking at promoting some of the women to the men's side because I think they play better. That's one thing. Right. And the second thing, can you tell me what the difference is between Katoni Staggs' incident, if you want to call it that,
21: The Kalen Ponga one?
7: The Kalen Ponga one. Now, why did Kalen Ponga walk and Katoni Staggs didn't? Sounds a bit strange, doesn't it?
21: What, you mean why did Ponga get sent off and not Staggs?
7: That is true, yeah. Yeah. It was exactly the same thing.
21: Yeah, well, I think they must have thought the difference was Ponga was more of a full-blooded shoulder charge to the head than Staggs was. That's all I can come up with, mate. I know there's been a lot of people saying that he should have got the same punishment as Ponga, but he still copped 10 minutes and Queensland made them pay. So, heavy loss for the Blues, Mark. Look, great call. There's going to be some changes, and I'd love to hear what everyone's suggesting. I'm looking at the text line now. They are coming in thick and fast. This one from Michael. Hi, Adam. Is Tommy Turbo due back this week? I'd rush him in as Latrell's centre partner. Yeah, Michael, he is back. He's back for Manly against the Doggies on Saturday. So Tommy Trbojevic is a guy I'd get in there as well, mate, because he's he loves the big stage. He performs his best on the big stage. He wouldn't be afraid of going to Suncorp Stadium, that's for sure. And that's the sort of player New South Wales will need if they're to snatch this series out of the fire. Dave, the bus driver, MG should coach the Blues. See you later, Laurie. Well, MG's certainly got the passion and the drive, and he would get them revved up. But as I said, they got their start right yesterday, New South Wales, but it was the second half. Maybe the speech at halftime wasn't good enough this time. What else we got here? Horsey, we deserve to lose, and I'm glad Reece Walsh didn't get on. But the bunker is looking at different footage to the independent doctor for Ponga to not require HIA. Thank you, Greg, for that one. Terry says, too small now. Need bigger winger. Keep Teddy, but don't put Turbo in as body too risky. Well, that's going to be a factor. Yeah, no point bringing Turbo back if he's going to break down again. And yeah, look, Brian Toho is getting some scrutiny for his performances this series. He's a mainstay, that New South Wales side, but he had a horrible first game. And last night we saw him get out-jumped by JoJo Fifita for a Queensland try. Scott says, hi, Adam, got the result right, mate, just not the score. Interesting to see what changes will be made. They will not win with the cattle I had out there last night. Thank you, Scotty, for that one. Yeah, that is pretty apparent. Terry says, Liam Martin in, Radley out. Latrell and Critter, if fit. Appy must play at least 30 minutes. Terry, Liam Martin has to be there. That's the one thing for me that they are missing big time. It's a bit of mongrel. I didn't think Radley was too bad. I'd be reluctant to drop him, but Liam Martin, definitely get him back in there. Latrell, yes. Steve Crichton, yes. I think both centres probably go out of that side for the decider. Tolu Kola didn't do anything wrong, but just didn't make an impact. And Katani Stags, not a happy game last night. And Abby Corrissell, I agree. I just think they lack a bit of creativity out of dummy half. Let's go to the open line now before we hit a break. We've got Brett Kenny standing by. Got Terry from Ramsgate on the line. G'day, Terry.
4: Hey, mate. How you doing, Horsey?
21: Good, mate. Good. What you think of last night?
4: It was hard to watch. I know a lot of people saying we were in the first half, but, you know, we got lucky in the first half. We got lucky in game one. The team needs an overhaul. Olive Kawatu definitely has to come back in.
21: Yep.
4: He's a threat. Mitch Moses comes in. He has 6 weeks off and then comes in straight into Origin. That was a howler. You got someone like Katoa that's absolutely tearing it apart at the Dolphins. You can't play structured football, mate, at Origin. You just can't. The defence is too good.
21: Yeah, and I think I alluded to that earlier. Queensland are using the ball, aren't they? They're popping up everywhere. It's not conventional. And I think New South Wales have just been too structured for sure. They need to shake that up. Maybe that's a case for Ethan Strange to come in at number six for game three over Mitch Moses. We'll have to wait and see. Terry, great call. Thank you so much for that one. We need to get to a break, though. When we return, we'll speak with Blues legend Brett Kenny.
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8: G'day, Adam. A few frangs in the last 20 minutes or so. A crash on Woodville Road at Old Guildford on Fairfield Street, and Merrylands Railway Terrace is hosting a prang at Lansdowne Street. Iron Street North Parramatta smashed there between Jeffrey Avenue and Prince Street, and Sunnyholt Road Acacia Gardens has a stack of its own. That's just north of Wilson Road. At Alexandria, Henderson Road with a bus breakdown at Wyndham Street. I'm Steve Carline with live and local traffic on 2GB.
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21: Adam Hawes with you on Sports Today. It's 26 after 6 o'clock this Thursday evening. Score update from North Sydney Oval. It's half-time in the women's under-19 State of Origin match. New South Wales leads Queensland 12 points to 10 at half-time. Well, the Blues are licking their wounds after that massive loss to the Maroons last night. I imagine it was tough to watch for my next guest. He's one of the greatest players to wear the blue jersey. Brett Kenny, welcome to Sports Today.
10: Thanks very much. Nice. Thanks to be having me.
21: Pleasure, mate. Hey, Bert, at halftime, you're probably thinking this is looking all right, but what went wrong after the break, you reckon?
10: Yeah. Well, I don't know what happened in the dressing room, but, yes, they certainly come out a different side in the second half. I guess the start didn't help too much, as you say, with Cobbo making that break early on in the game, and that sort of started the Queensland side to fire. And our defence just started to drop off, and I think a lot of people have mentioned, even in attack, we just seemed to be very pedestrian. We didn't seem to want to try anything, and I think Queensland were probably 6 to 8 points in front, and I thought to myself, you know, we need to start putting some fresh legs on, trying to, you know, get a bit of go forward as well, but seemed to keep the same side there for a little while and waited a little bit longer, and I thought we probably should have put some other players on a bit earlier.
21: Yeah, and to me, Queensland were just running amok in attack. Is there not enough aggression from New South Wales, do you think? Are they missing that sort of Ray Price, junkyard dog type player?
10: Yeah, look, I just think, as I said, it was very, very pedestrian, the attack at this point. They don't seem to try anything, or they haven't rehearsed anything at training during the week, thinking this is what we'll do in this area and this is what we'll do in that area. And I even think, you know, inside our own 40, if there's opportunities to pass the ball, you certainly do it. I mean, a lot of teams don't expect you to do that now. The way teams play now, it's just a 3 or 4 hit ups off the ruck, and then that's it. But if there's an opportunity to throw the ball wide, I think by all means do it, regardless of what part of the field you're in. And I think that's what Queensland are prepared to do. I saw one of their tries there where Cameron Munster sort of overhead pass,
21: yeah.
10: You know, and they were prepared to do anything to try and score a try. And at that stage, I think they were in front. So it's not like they were desperate to score, but they're prepared to do that, and I think New South Wales have got to do the same.
21: Yeah, take a risk, back yourself. Yeah, I like it. What changes, though, Bert, would you be making for the decider for New South Wales? Is there anyone you'd bring into the team?
10: Oh, look, I'd bring back Ola Katua, the Manly back rower.
21: Yep.
10: I'd put him back in the side. I thought he went okay. He probably wasn't as damaging in the Origin as he is in the NRL, but you've got to remember he's playing against a lot better sides, a lot better players than what he is sometimes in the NRL. So I think you'd had to got to give him another shot at it. And so he'd be one. And I mean, I know there's a lot of talk of Happy Carousel, and I'd have him on the bench as well. And I'd be switching the hookers around a little bit. You know, there's an opportunity. We don't have to put him out there and think, well, he's got to stay there now. And I think, you know, I don't know whether I'd necessarily start with him. I'd be happy to start with Robson. That I think Carousel's a man to bring on when, you know, around the 25-minute mark.
21: Yep.
10: 30-minute mark where players are getting tired and he can get in there at dummy half and away he goes. And then, I mean, you can put Robson back in again for the start of the second half and do the same thing for the second 40. But I think, you know, we've got to rotate blacks a little bit. I don't think we should have our hooker playing the full 80 minutes.
21: Yeah, well said, Bert. Mate, really appreciate your time as always. I know you bleed blue and hopefully the boys can turn it around up in Brisbane.
10: Yeah, look, you've got a good opportunity now to do something that a lot of New South Wales sides have never been able to do, and that's win in Brisbane. So, you know, they got a good opportunity to do that. Let's hope they can.
21: Yep. Beautiful, mate. Thanks for your time. There is the great Brett Kenny. Cheers, mate. One of the greats for the Blues back in the day, and of course the Eels. Let's jump on the open line. Dennis has called in from Brisbane. G'day, Dennis.
0: G'day, guys. How are we?
21: Good, mate. What do you got for us?
0: Look.

0: Cowboys to get over the line.
1: Yeah, their halves certainly outplayed the Blues halves, no doubt about that. Great call. Thank you, Dennis, for that one. We need to get to a break, though. Well, I've got Ben Ross standing by on the other side, but we'd love to hear from you this Thursday evening on Sports Today. 131873 is the open line. The text line is 0460 873 873.
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3: Okay, Harbour Tunnel, southbound. We've got a breakdown now inside the tunnel itself and approaching traffic's banked up along Warringah Freeway, south through North Sydney. General Holmes Drive at Mascot with a north-facing breakdown after Foreshore Road, and at Alexandria, Wyndham Street with a bus breakdown at Henderson Road. One of the northbound lanes is closed. M2 has been hammered this afternoon and it's still busy around the, say, Cheltenham sort of area. Lane Cove Road busy south through Top Right.
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7: Well, Queenslanders are sporting very wide smiles today after their beloved Maroons hammered my poor old Blues last night at the MCG. I'm joined now by a very happy former Maroon, Ben Ross. Welcome to Sports Today.
8: Hey, Aussie, how you doing, mate?
7: I've been better, mate. Did you see that one coming? It was a second-half wipeout.
8: Yeah, I actually didn't expect it to be that, I suppose, crucial in the second half. I thought if Queensland were going to win it, it would have been the first half. And, just exciting to, I know most of my family wanted me to go to bed at halftime because they thought I was a bit of a loser. But, coming through in that second half was pretty good.
7: And, mate, as an old front rower yourself, to see Lindsay Collins running free with 30 metres to score, that must have been the icing on the cake.
8: Mate, and watching him, he had the smile on his face as soon as he caught that ball. It was good to see.
7: He's a bit of a

0: try scorer, isn't he, at Origin level? He jumped over Tedesco once.
1: And also Test footy, I think. He's been scoring a fair few tries. I don't know how many more he's got in him before he's kicked out of the front rowers club, but he's doing well.
0: Yeah, he's playing really well. I'll tell you who played really well. Sam Walker, absolutely sensational in just his second game for the Maroons. He was toying with the Blues there at the end of the game. What a start to his Origin career.
1: Yeah, he's brilliant. It's like he's been there for many a year. And that's the thing, second game. And by rights, he probably could have gone close to getting man of the match in the first game. So looking at those two types of things, he's got a lot of confidence. I know New South Wales would be frustrated with that. They couldn't get to him at stages. He hid really well in defence and in attack. He was just brilliant.
0: And you talk confidence. Gee, Selwyn Cobbo, he's had a big shot of confidence this season, hasn't he? Because he was struggling before he joined the Dolphins this year, but he's back. He was a hat-trick hero last night. He wasn't far off man of the match either.
1: Yeah, and that's the thing, you know, if you listen to Billy and they say he's smiling, he's happy, and that's when he's playing his best football. It's been a really good move for him to go to the Dolphins and obviously get that under his belt and just continue on his form. And as you said last night, he was close to man of the match. He really outshone the other players.
0: So 36-12 in the second half alone to the Maroons. That's State of Origin. How does that happen? Benny, did they want it more than the Blues, do you think? Because I'm just trying to explain those contrasting performances from both teams, especially in that second 40.
1: We always say that New South Wales don't understand Origin and Queensland want it more. You always hear that. But probably the big thing I looked at was, I suppose, the playing time of the players. I don't think that their bench was utilised enough. Appy Coruscant, for one, I just don't understand that decision. He's probably my favourite Origin player in the New South Wales team. He should have been there non-stop. He would have tormented them in that last 20 minutes.
0: Yes, I think there's plenty of people who agree with you. Ben, do you think New South Wales can win a decider at Suncorp with that team, or do you expect Laurie Daly's going to have to make some changes?
1: Oh, definitely got to make changes. I know there's a few injury concerns, but if I had to pick a New South Wales team, one of the first people I'd pick would be Liam Martin.
0: Yeah.
1: He has shown he's consistent, he's through and through, and he's in the best team in the competition. It's amazing that he is not part of that New South Wales squad.
0: Because do you think Queenslanders like Cam Munster would be having a little second look if they knew Liam Martin's out there? He's a bit of a wild man.
1: He's crazy. He's batshit crazy, as you'd say, and that's the thing. You want that in Origin. You want someone who's tough, who can play 80 minutes, and give the other team absolute hell, and he's that player for sure.
0: Yeah, see, I found it hard as a Blues fan watching Sam Walker just run amok. It's like a field day for little Sammy. They need someone out there to get in his face, knock him over.
1: Yeah, and that's one of the things, is that I don't think there was enough of pressure applied to him. Obviously, there wasn't enough pressure applied to him. I think they were more concerned about Harry Grant and Munster, and allowed him to be free and play the game he plays.
0: So you have Sam Walker, Cam Munster going great. Tom Dearden could be back playing pretty soon. What if he sticks his hand up to Billy Slater and says, hey, I'm available for the decider. He's the reigning Wally Lewis medalist. What do you do?
1: Well, it's a good problem to have. I think he could fit in the squad somewhere. It's just what Billy does. And I know Billy leaves no stone unturned. And that's probably what makes the Queensland team so good. He is one of the greatest players and now one of the greatest coaches Queensland have seen.
0: And just a little reminder, Benny, before you go, New South Wales did win the last decider at Suncorp Stadium in 2024. So you're a bit nervous?
1: Not one bit. I think it's the one game you don't want to miss. If you're up there in Queensland, I think that'll be the game of the year. It'll be a phenomenal crowd, and I think the crowd alone will get Queensland home.
0: Yeah, it'd be great to see the Blues bounce back. Benny, great to have you on the show. Maybe next time we can talk about a fabulous Blues victory instead.
1: Yeah, thanks for having me. Cheers.
0: Yeah, Benny Ross there, former Maroon. Now, you spoke about Tom Dearden there, but the Cowboys have actually mentioned today that he had a hidden leg fracture, so his comeback looks like being pushed back. It was initially syndesmosis, but subsequent scans found a little fracture in his leg, Tom Dearden, so that makes him very, very unlikely to come into contention for State of Origin 3, so that saves Billy Slater a bit of a headache there. He also mentioned there, Ben Ross, about Appy Coruscant not getting on. He thought that was a huge blunder from Laurie Daly, and the beneficiaries of that will be the West Tigers, because he didn't get any game time. He got $30,000, but he didn't get any game time, so he's fresh. And Tigers coach Benji Marshall said today that Coruscant is now a definite starter against the Dolphins on Saturday.
2: To be honest, we were probably expecting Appy to play last night, so we planned a little bit differently, but now that he didn't play, he'll be right to play for us, so we'll just play by him.
0: Yep, Benji would be happy with that one. We're going to take a quick break and be back with Robbie Slater straight after this.
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4: Harbour Tunnel southbound breakdown has now cleared, but Warringah Freeway, actually more so the Harbour Tunnel itself, would be the heaviest road in town. Harbour Tunnel, again, will be closing in both directions later this evening for scheduled roadworks. Now, a northbound lane of Wyndham Street, Alexandria, is closed at Henderson Road because of a bus breakdown. Concord Road, south over Ride Bridge, is heavy going, and Canterbury Road's copping a fair bit of pressure outbound through Punchbowl. I'm Steve Carline on your traffic leader, 2GB.
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0: Well, four games at the FIFA World Cup today with at least one surprise result. For his verdict, let's cross now to Socceroos legend Robbie Slater. Hey, Robbie.
15: Yeah, g'day, Adam. Good to join you. Yes, another big day in this World Cup cycle. I know it's been a big day on the Origin front. I did watch Origin after four World Cup games yesterday, and it wasn't the result I was looking for.
0: No, anyway. don't mention the war,
15: no,
0: mate.
15: Don't go. We'll concentrate on the World Cup.
0: We're trying to move on from that. Hey, is it coming home, Robbie? What did you make of England's 4-2 win over Croatia?
15: Yeah, brilliant. In an attacking sense, very good first half. Croatia were good as well. But that, and I'll get back to that in 2 seconds, is that's going to be my key point here. Second half, domination from England, could have won by more. Harry Kane should have got himself a hat-trick. Bellingham with the last goal pretty late on, but, yeah, good performance. The one thing, and I go back to the second half, particularly the second goal, Croatia's equaliser to make it 2-2, which was the half-time score. The one, I think they've got a fabulous squad, England. They have. And it's maybe not as good as, no, well, it's not as good as France. The first 11 possibly is nearly as good, but the squad in the depth is probably not as good as France and, say, Spain. And Argentina have made a statement with the ageless Lionel Messi scoring a hat-trick yesterday. That was incredible. But the goalkeeper and the defence is England's weakest link. That second goal from Croatia, the equaliser, by the top five or six, and I'm talking about a Thibaut Courtois from Belgium, or I'll talk about Alisson from Brazil, these kind of keepers, the top five in the world, they saved that.
0: Yep.
15: Pickford, I'm not being disrespectful, I'm saying he's a bad keeper, but he plays for Everton in the Premier League, which is at best a mid-range club. They had a pretty good season, but yeah, to win a World Cup, you've got to have a world-class keeper, and I think that's been proven over the years, and I just think, although Pickford is a good keeper, he's not at the level of the top ones, the top five or six in the world, and that goal proved to me that could be England's weak link.
0: Okay.
15: Anyway, time will tell.
0: Interesting. Hey, Robbie, we saw Lionel Messi, Erling Haaland, Kylian Mbappe light up the World Cup yesterday, but another superstar, Cristiano Ronaldo, he's copped a bit of a panning for his performance for Portugal earlier today. They were held to a 1-1 draw with Congo.
15: Yeah, and I must say, look, I wouldn't call it was sad, but obviously the coach, he shouldn't be starting at 41. We know the career he's had. We know he's still capable of certain things at certain moments. But his time has kind of passed. This would be a real bonus for Cristiano Ronaldo. And, you would like to think that he's such a big character, and that's why Martinez, the coach, played him. But, the best thing for Ronaldo would be to do just say, look, I'm not a starter anymore, but I'll come off. I'm here to serve. And that's the way Ronaldo should be used. But it's such a big character in the dressing room. Mm. And obviously the sphere, I believe. And, that's affected. That's a terrible result for them. I know Spain had a bad result as well, but this is in a different context. And I think, that Ronaldo, he still can participate. But at 41, let's be honest, his best is behind him. In respect to this level of football, I know it's one game, but it was really in contrast when you watch the game that, he just couldn't move. Not necessarily the way he used to, but the amount of times you need to at this level to create problems and create goals.
0: Okay, now we're all excited about Saturday morning, 5 a.m. our time. The Socceroos, they are taking on the USA in Seattle. Robbie, are we a chance? Can we knock them off on their home turf?
15: Of course we're a chance. No one gave us a chance against Turkey and we won well. We'll play similar defensive structure. That's the way Tony Popovich played, like it or not like it. And I think you can like it when it was as entertaining as it was against Turkey with Aaron Kunda and Torre exciting up front. So, look, there's a lot behind this. A lot of the ex-American players have had goes and there's one particular character, I won't even mention his name, it's not worth it. But he's been stoking up, and I think that plays into the Socceroos' favour. But it'll be a tough game. USA were fantastic in their opening match, 4-1 beating of Paraguay. Of course, it's their main player, might not play against us, and that would be a big bonus. But, look, it'll be a terrific game. There's lots at stake. Socceroos definitely in with a chance with this, only one game in, but the Aaron Kunders, Torres, Jordi Boss, it's looking a little bit exciting without getting too carried away for Australia.
0: So the guy over there who you didn't want to name, he made headlines for bagging the Socceroos. Do you want to flip it around? Do you want to bag the US, see if we can make some headlines in America?
15: No. Don't give him any ammunition, mate.
0: Come on.
15: No, look, it's just stupid to give, come out with those, because you just look stupid at the end if it goes wrong. And I don't think you make yourself look particularly good when you're having a go at opposing sides. I think we'll let our football do the talk.
0: Yeah, well, if the Socceroos get up, he's going to get a lot of heat. He's going to get a lot of heat for firing them up. So
15: that's right.
0: Yeah.
15: Well, the players have already come out. three or four of their players have begged the former players and this guy in particular to just stop it. Yeah.
0: Put a sock in it. Yeah.
15: Yeah. It's not going to be an easy game. Stop saying, you know, they're rubbish and, yeah. So, anyway, we'll see Saturday morning.
0: We sure will. Robbie, always great to have you on the show. We will catch up again next week.
15: Good on you, Adam. Thanks, mate.
0: Here is Robbie Slater. Good news for the Blues at North Sydney Oval. They've gone in again. They lead Queensland 16-10 in the women's under-19 match with a kick to come there. Getting away from Origin, Israel Folau's wife, Maria, has gone public with their frustration of being blocked from a return to the NRL. Maria has posted a video message on Instagram showing just how serious it was. In fact, she says Tigers coach Benji Marshall started the ball rolling.
16: Benji said, yes, all good, that he had already cleared it with the Landies and the Tigers board and that it was all good for Izzy to come and play in the NRL. Then about a week later, Benji called saying that he had hit a roadblock, that Peter had spoken to him saying that everyone has given the all clear bar Wayne Pearce, who is on the commission. His reasoning behind not wanting Izzy to play is because of inclusiveness, whatever that means, and then also that it would be a bad look to have Izzy back in the game. So we've just got back from Tonga and we've been told that the Tigers are no longer going to lodge a contract.
0: Yeah, it won't be happening. Very interesting development, though. I must stress we haven't heard Wayne Pearce's point of view either. Going to the text line, James says Maroons were led by Munster, who tackled Haas by himself. The reason that second half happened was because he returned from HIA. Yeah, he was outstanding. Dave says, hi, Horsey, this is controversial, but I would drop Cleary. He was poor last night and had two missed tackles that turned into tries. Nobody is talking about this. Play Moses at 7 and Strange at 6. Martin Latrell and Tommy Turbo have to come in as well. And also, what's wrong with Angus Crichton? Yeah, Angus Crichton, the forgotten man. Darren says, Daly got the players to start good, but he forgot to tell the players the game's 80 minutes, not 25 minutes. The players have no passion. Origin's finished. Darren, pick your spirits up. Gabe says, when I first heard Daly was replacing Maguire, I thought, oh no, what are they thinking? And I've been proven correct. He's not a coach. He's not up to it. He's saying bring in Gus or Ivan Cleary for the last game. Anthony's given me his team. Anthony, I can't go through that, but I think you've changed just about every single player. Clem says, I would drop Cleary. Terry says, I'm gutted. We need four props. No questions. No go forward, no wins. Simple has always been the same for 100 years. Good point, Terry. Thank you. Reg says, love Loz, but he has to go now. SOS to the Johns brothers for decider. So sack Loz mid-series for the Johns brothers. Fair enough. Robert says, Daly, never a good choice from last year. One interchange from second half too late. Dave says, I'm sorry, but Loz was a great player, but this is not, he's not a rep coach. Andrew says, number six from game one has to come back for New South Wales, Ethan Strange. Moses has to go on the interchange and they need someone like Matt Burton with the extra kicking game. We have to come out swinging. Trevor would send an SOS to Liam Martin. And Stephen Melpera says halves need to be Moses and Strange for the decider. Thanks for all those. We'll be back straight after this.
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4: One bit of good news, that bus breakdown on Wyndham Street, Alexandria, sorted. And most of the afternoon's misery getting across the harbour is just a memory. Not a good one, but it's a memory. Things are now quiet. There's a breakdown at Ingleburn, south on the Hume Motorway after Brooks Road, and at St Clair we have a west-facing breakdown on the M4 at the Mamre Road exit. King Street, Newtown, busy at the southern end, and Old Windsor Road manages a bit of a stumble there through Seven Hills. I'm Steve Carline on your traffic leader, 2GB.
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0: 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I've hosted today's edition with former Blue Josh Morris, and it is fair to say Jay Moss didn't hold back. He didn't enjoy last night's defensive performance from the Blues. Score check, North Sydney Oval with 10 to go in the Women's Under-19s clash. It's New South Wales 18-16 over Queensland. A thriller there. Judiciary News. Victor Radley and Katani Staggs have accepted fines coming out of last night's Origin 2. Thank you for all your calls and texts tonight. Blues fans, hang in there. I know you're hurting. It'll turn. Money News is up next with James Willis live from France, and it's Nights with John Stanley. I will catch you tomorrow with Joey and Bozza.
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26: Good evening, I'm Jamel Wells. Australia's migration rate has fallen to its lowest level since the COVID pandemic. Federal politics reporter Nelson Scott.
27: Bureau of Statistics data show 301,000 people arrived here from overseas last year, the smallest amount since 2022. The latest figure is down about 5,000 from 2024 and is roughly half the COVID peak migration levels. The federal government has welcomed the drop-off, claiming more reductions can be expected in coming years. The opposition argues the decrease is not enough to quell community concerns about high immigration. Separate statistics, which include deaths and births, show Australia's population grew by 1.5% in 2025. Nelson Scott, Canberra.
26: The opposition says the federal government has made a mess of its budget and needs to go back to the drawing board. Labor has wound back some of its tax changes following a backlash. Small business with a turnover of up to $10 million will be able to claim the 50% capital gains tax discount, while startups will get extra concessions. Liberal leader Angus Taylor says this piecemeal approach does not work.
28: This budget is in chaos. It is in tatters because the government simply got it wrong from the start. No point going on with these carve-outs. Scrap it. Start the budget again because they simply got it wrong. They are taking this country in the wrong direction.
26: The parents of two children killed after being hit by a car in Sydney Southwest have thanked bystanders who tried to help. The 1 and 5-year-old were walking with their mother in Cabramatta. Bystanders tipped the car on its side to free one child trapped underneath. The children's father has told Nine they forgive the driver.
29: For us as a parent, even like we lost our kid, I forgive him for everything I know. It's no one want to kill the kid.
26: Queensland police are investigating the death of a woman south of the Gold Coast. Her body was found at Toogan Beach this morning. Airfares to Europe are expected to fall after the federal government eased restrictions on Middle East travel hubs. The move to reconsider travel from Do Not Travel will let Australians travel through airports in Qatar and the UAE without jeopardising their travel insurance cover. In finance, one Australian dollar buying around 70 US cents.
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26: Round 15 of the AFL gets underway tonight in Perth with Geelong up against Fremantle at Optus Stadium. Blues coach Laurie Daly is sidestepping questions about changes to his side for next month's State of Origin decider. There are calls for mass sackings after a second half surrender to the Maroons at the MCG. Daly says he'll let the dust settle first.
1: We've got to be better. We will be better in New South Wales. Yep, we know they're disappointed, but, you know, there's one more game to go.
26: New South Wales men's and women's under-19s teams are out to repair state pride against Queensland tonight, playing in a double-header against the Maroons at North Sydney Oval, the Blues women leading 18-16 in the second half. At the FIFA World Cup, Mexican military forces have shot down a drone near South Korea's training camp, and Adam Zampa has become the seventh man to take 150 T20 international wickets as Australia beat Bangladesh by 4 wickets. That's the latest news and sport.
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4: Between Cabramatta and Bass Hill, bridge works on the Hume Highway will bring on stop-slow conditions. Not for a few hours yet, just a heads up. There's a breakdown south on the Hume Motorway at Ingleburn after Brooks Road and Coronation Street at Mona Vale. We've got a bus and a car crash now at Melbourne Avenue, which is pretty much right out the front of the ambulance station. Western Distributor southbound traffic will be hampered by roadworks between the Harbour Bridge and Kent Street from 10:30. I'm Steve Carline on Sydney's 2GB.
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26: Partly cloudy overnight, a shower or two tomorrow with a top of 21. Looking further ahead, Saturday, sunny, 21. Possible showers on Sunday and a shower or two Monday. Right now in the city, it's 18 degrees. 18 degrees in Bankstown, 17 in Campbelltown, 18 in Gosford, 16 in Lucas Heights, 16 in Penrith and Terry Hills. I'm Jamel Wells. 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
8: Yes, good evening. Welcome to a special edition of Money News. We are live tonight from southern France in Toulouse, almost 700 kilometres away from Paris, to bring you the details of a groundbreaking new project for aviation, the result of a 10-year plan from our national carrier Qantas to offer the largest non-stop commercial flights in the world. Toulouse is the home of Airbus, one of two global companies who dominate the design and manufacturing of aircraft. And it's been quite a learning experience, I have to say, over the last 48 hours. We are at the Airbus facility in Toulouse right now. They build hundreds of new planes for the global market every year. And one of the unique factors for Airbus, which are a bit of a tourist attraction around Toulouse, are these whale-shaped planes that are known as belugas. There are six in operation for Airbus, and their primary job is to transport aviation parts, specifically new parts of planes, across their network. Not passengers, but parts. And if you spot one in the sky, it has become a bit of a tourist attraction throughout our journey over the past 2 days. So the details of what is going on. Qantas has ordered 12 new Airbus planes, a custom-built A350-1000 ULR, the ULR standing for Ultra Long Haul Range. The price tag, by the way, per plane is about $400 million a plane. It's sometimes less, sometimes more, depending on the deal, but that is roughly the shelf price in AUD. The planes will have the capability of flying directly from the east coast of Australia to the other side of the world, London, and then eventually New York, up to 22 hours of direct travel. And Qantas this week announced the first journeys will begin in October 2027, so 14 months from now. We're going to learn a lot more about these tonight. We're going to talk to a pilot that has been at front and centre of this navigation and discovering how we're actually going to make these journeys from Sydney to the other side of the world, and also the design elements that are designed to make the jet lag of a flight as simple and reducing as much as possible. But there are a small number of seats on these planes, only 238 seats, with 40% allocated to premium customers only, so premium economy, business and first. The cabins have been designed with assistance from the Charles Perkins Centre, with lighting, extra seating and a specific well-being zone for passengers to stretch their legs out and hydrate. And by October next year, as I say, the first flights will take off non-stop from Sydney to London. Sydney to New York will direct will follow after that, with the plan for being one of these new services per day. Now, you would be asking the question at this point in time, how much is an airfare going to cost? Well, we'll ask the Qantas CEO, Vanessa Hudson, about that in just a moment. But there is nothing in this plan, from what I can see, that is about making flying cheaper for the average Aussie. It's a question of whether these brand new Airbus planes, with a direct flight to avoid that layover and delay, and cutting about 4 hours from the travel time in total, with all the other custom features, will be enough to entice the average customer base, or Qantas' elite customer base, or premium customer base, away from the traditional journey. I have to say, in a modern world where a lot of people are more than happy to pay a premium for convenience and also speed, then you get the understanding that if something's going to cost maybe 10% more, maybe 20% more, maybe 30% more, if money is not a factor, then a lot of people would be paying for that convenience and speed and not to have that layover on the way. I'd be keen to hear from anyone tonight who regularly travels overseas or has travelled overseas recently. You can send me a text via 0460 873 873. Are you going to jump at this opportunity? Will you happily pay for that direct flight between Sydney and London or Sydney and New York? Even if it is 10, 20% more, depending on what it is, we'll find out in a moment with the CEO of Qantas, Vanessa Hudson. Or is this not enough to change your current travel plans in the future? 0460 87 3873. I'd be keen to hear from our listeners on that tonight. Coming up on the program, as I say, the Qantas CEO, Vanessa Hudson, will join me live from Toulouse. And I'm also going to ask her about how this announcement has gone down internally with staff, cabin crew and pilots who will be tasked with operating these planes for journeys of up to 22 hours at a time. We'll give you all the details about how Project Sunrise is going to work. And we'll also wrap up what was a disappointing day on the Aussie markets. The ASX 200 down 55 points to 8,911. I'm James Willis. Great to have your company live from Toulouse in France as a guest of Qantas, with the Aussie dollar right now buying 70 US cents. We'll go to a break and be back in a moment on Money News.
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4: The high-flying James Willis, hello. Harbour Tunnel will be closed in both directions for scheduled roadworks later tonight. Northbound lane's going to close at 11, along with the Warringah Freeway and lanes up through the Lane Cove Tunnel to Mowbray Road. Currently a bus and car crash on Pittwater Road, Mona Vale at Coronation Street. Southbound bus lane is closed. The M5 is going to close in both directions for scheduled roadworks between Beverly Hills and Mascot from 9:30. I'm Steve Carline, 2GB.
9: So it turns out that it's not just business owners like me that think ANZ is a great bank to be with. 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
10: I mean, so it's no wonder I keep hearing, "Hey boss, well done for going with ANZ," or "Congrats Andy, you know how to pick a winner." 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
30: 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Hello, it's Brother Rolly Pickett from Wheelchairs for Kids Australia. 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
8: Great to have your company. This is James Willis live from Toulouse in France, where our national carrier Qantas has announced details of the longest non-stop commercial flights in the world, with journeys between Sydney and London commencing from October next year. The Qantas CEO, Vanessa Hudson, joined me from Airbus HQ in Toulouse a little earlier.
31: And today for your listeners is when we saw our A350 ultra long haul aircraft that will fly from Sydney to London and also to New York. We saw it in the flesh with the Qantas colours and livery on it. But we also announced that the first route will be Sydney-London. And that's a very special part of our history, the Kangaroo route. We first started flying that route with the Catalina. It took 4 days, 7 stops. And now as aircraft technology has, you know, developed over the time. We've been dropping stops over many years, but now we've dropped the last stop. So, you know, the A350 will be non-stop.
8: So the question is, the tickets will go on sale in February next year. This has already been delayed once before. October is the first flight.
31: Yeah.
8: That's a 14-month buffer. Is that enough time? Have you timed that right? Is it likely, could it be delayed again? Or is that the reason we're waiting until October for the first flights?
31: Well, look, we've got a lot of confidence in Airbus. We've been working with Airbus over many years, and they've done a lot of testing on this aircraft. As I said, that the first aircraft actually took its first test flight a couple of weeks ago, and that's showing, you know, great positive trajectory. And so April is the delivery date for the aircraft to come in country. So
8: yeah,
31: it'll be onshore, and that'll be the point that we then start bringing that aircraft operationally into our fleet. And so, yeah, October 27 is that first commercial flight. And we're going to be working with Airbus, you know, right through this period to make sure that we deliver on that.
8: You said today that you were pretty certain this is what your customers want and have been asking for. I'm paraphrasing you there, but what? Just explain why you think that this is going to work so well for Qantas.
31: Well, I think first and foremost, this is not a leap of faith. We've got many long-haul flights already on our network. So Perth-London
8: yep.
31: being the longest, Perth-Rome, Perth-Paris, Auckland, JFK, they are all 17-hour-plus flights. And
8: yep.
31: so,
8: and you're happy with how they're going at this
31: absolutely
8: stage?
31: Absolutely happy. Yep. They've got the best customer NPS in our network. They have got the highest seat factor in our network. And they are the most, you know, best commercially performing in our network. So that actually shows us that it's highly valued in all classes, in economy, premium economy, and also business class. And so we've modelled what we're already getting today for Project Sunrise. And so there is a subset of customers that want to have this non-stop. But the other thing I would say is that we're also going to be, you know, continuing to fly through the midpoint, because these services are all in addition to our network as it is today. So for those customers who want to fly through the midpoint, can
8: yep. Yep.
31: and continue to do that. And so there is options.
8: What will a ticket cost?
31: Well, the ticket cost is being basically modelled, as I said, what we're getting today
8: yep.
31: on Perth-London. So,
8: roughly
31: that's
8: 20% more?
31: About yep. 20% more.
8: And you're paying for the convenience, the hours cut, and the experience as
31: and
8: well,
31: the
8: onboard
31: absolutely.
8: Experience, which people won't realise until they get on board with the lighting and the, you know, just talk us through a few of those features.
31: Yeah, so the A350, which
8: yep.
31: is the Sunrise aircraft, we've actually designed the experience from ground up. So we've got the next generation first class, business class, premium economy seats that have been all designed to maximise comfort in flight. But not only that, we've worked with Charles Perkins University, which is an offshoot from Sydney University. We've been working for them for a decade about jet lag
8: yeah.
31: and how to help customers who travel long distance arrive in the best shape possible. And that's all from lighting, it's from having areas where you can get out of your seat and you can stretch, to when you eat your food, what food you serve, how do you hydrate, what do you do to prepare for the flight, what do you do when you get to your destination. And all of that science, we've got a decade of data that has been taken in flight, but also through that period of time. And there are statistically significant things that you can do to reduce the impact of jet lag on your body.
8: We've heard a lot about customers. We've heard a lot about your stakeholders. I'm keen to know your staff in general, cabin crew, pilots. Are they? Do you think they're jumping at the chance to be involved in this? I just look at that trip and that shift on paper. I know there's rest times, but it's a big haul. It's a 20-hour workday. What do you think the reaction will be from staff?
31: Well, it's not something that is unknown. We spend a lot of time talking to our people, our pilots, our cabin crew, and there is absolutely excitement amongst some of them to be a part of the crew that serve on this new aircraft. And so we feel really confident that we're going to get good uptake across pilots and also crew.
8: You've still got to get the pilots on board, don't you? Those negotiations are ongoing.
31: Well, that's not specifically for Project Sunrise, but we have EBAs,
8: yep.
31: Which is an enterprise bargaining agreement with all of our workforce, and we're in negotiations with our pilots, and we're coming to those conversations constructively, and we're listening as well. And that's a really important part of the culture that we're developing here at Qantas, and we've got to strike the right balance, and that's you know, that's going to be something that we really focus on over the coming months. But as you were talking about fatigue and how we make sure that our crew who do fly these services have good rest, we've been working with those those crews, plus also Airbus. So the facilities for crew rest on this aircraft are second to none.
0: Yep.
31: They are all horizontal. So crew, when they do take their break, and probably multiple breaks over a flight of that length of time, they get to lie down, they get to have a sleep. And so we feel really confident that we'll be able to get that balance right.
8: And just lastly, there's obviously 12 of these planes on the way, and we heard some details of the first six, and you plan to use those between Sydney and London and Sydney and New York. What's the plan roughly for the other six? We've got listeners in Melbourne through 3AW that would be wondering, is that still on the cards, Melbourne to London one day?
31: Well, I definitely think you'll see the A350 in Melbourne.
0: Yep.
31: And the other six, the network we're still working through. Some of those aircraft will be deployed on those ultra-long-haul routes that I was talking about today. So, for example, Perth-London, and then that is going to free up the 787 to be flying other destinations. So we hope there's going to be new points in America beyond the ones that we focus on today, maybe Chicago, maybe Seattle, but also potentially more routes into Europe. And so this is going to be transformative for our network, and absolutely we want to see the A350 fly out of Melbourne as well.
8: Vanessa, we really appreciate your time. Thank you.
31: Thanks, James.
8: Qantas CEO Vanessa Hudson joining us from Toulouse. So roughly 20% more for the average ticket between Sydney and London, and eventually Sydney to New York, for a direct flight, cutting 4 hours off the travel time. There are some extraordinary details of the design of these new planes as well, involving an Australian designer. We'll bring those to you during the program tonight. It's great to have your company on Money News. You're listening to James Willis. We're live from Toulouse as guests of Qantas, and as part of this 10-year project, Project Sunrise, where the national carrier will begin flying direct to the other side of the world from Sydney by October 2027. One of the people that's been working closely on this project is Qantas Chief Technical Pilot Alex Passerini, and I caught up with Alex a little bit earlier.
1: So I was involved in 2017 when we first started talking about it, actually just after we landed with our first 787. We went straight into this program. So I've been around it for quite a while. We're already operating out to about 8,200, 8,300 nautical miles. We're now talking about 10,000 nautical miles. So I would describe it more as an evolution, a next step, rather than a complete revolution. So we're building up on our experience. But we are flying flights today that are around 17 hours, 30 minutes. So we've got an extra, you know, roughly 3 hours that we're talking about here. So that changes things a bit, you know, in terms of how pilots plan their rest periods before the flight, during the flight, after the flight. How much time do you get off when you arrive in port? What does the flight planning look like? You know, you need an advanced flight planning system to find the best, most optimal route between, you know, in this case, Sydney and London, as
8: yep.
1: you've just heard announced.
8: Yep.
1: That's a large part of the globe that we're traversing. You need accurate forecasting so that your winds and temperatures are super accurate, because if you're out by one knot of wind across the flight, that could be, you know, 200 or 300 kilograms of fuel
8: yep.
1: Extra or less that you need. So accuracy is super important. You need an advanced system to deal with that. You need a crew complement that's well experienced. So we've got a captain, two first officers, and a second officer.
8: So there's four pilots on board.
1: Four pilots
8: just
1: on board.
8: Just explain how that works in the entire journey.
1: Yeah, so what we want is those four pilots are going to be up for takeoff and landing. They're all working as a team to plan. They get a flight plan. They review the flight plan. They decide on a final fuel order. They look at the weathers and other information around that that route. They'll be up for takeoff and landing. They do all the calculations together and cross-checking all those sort of safety elements that we pride ourselves in our industry, and particularly in Qantas. And then once the flight's underway, somewhere during climb, around top of climb, the pilots will start a rotation. So at any one time, there's always two pilots up there, and the other two will go back and rest, and they establish a bit of a roster. So over a period of a 21-hour flight, let's call it, you've got around about 18 to 19 hours of rest that you'll split between two crews.
8: Yep.
1: And that means somewhere around 9 hours over two or three breaks.
8: Right.
1: So you can get some good rest in that period. We've got a very special crew rest, a flight crew rest that we've developed with Airbus. No other airline has that one. It's got a seat and a bunk for each of the two pilots in separate areas. It's climate controlled, lighting controlled, a quiet space for them to rest when they're having their time off.
8: Yep.
1: Meanwhile, the other two are up the front, you know, doing their thing around navigation, you know, monitoring fuel, talking to air traffic control, all that sort of thing.
0: Yep.
1: Monitoring weathers and all that type of thing.
8: And so once you reach the other end, so 20 hours in, what sort of rest do you need before you're good to go again?
1: It's going to be typically around 48 hours.
8: Yep.
1: But what we're using is some data-driven scientific principles around, you know, depending on how many time zones you've crossed and how long the flight time was, that'll determine how much rest you're going to have.
8: Yep.
1: But typically around 48 hours upline, so in this case in London, before you turn around and come back.
8: Yep.
1: And then there's a prescribed period of time off that you need before you could go and do another trip. And that's, again, depends on how many time zones, how long the flight times and other things are. But typically expect at least 3 or 4 days off, if not more. But our pilots are also flying the A330, which is a shorter range aeroplane, and the 350. So they'll get a really good variety of flying. They won't just be doing sunrise. They might do one or two in a bid period, depending on what their preferences are. And then do some regional flying. So it's a good variety as well.
8: For the average person, it feels like a long time in the air, even with 4 pilots. Do you want to just explain how that works and why you're confident that that's not an issue? I mean, it's a unique challenge given where we are compared to
1: the rest of the world. It is. I mean, look, we love Australia. It's just an awesome place to live. We're so lucky to live there. The reality is we're geographically isolated. So as Australians, we are used to flight times, you know, of 8 or 9 hours to get to certain parts of the world in Southeast Asia or well beyond. And we're currently flying 17 hours, 17 hours 30. They're some of our most successful flights. Perth, London, you know, Perth to Paris, Perth, Rome, New York, Auckland, for example. They've been hugely successful.
8: Yeah.
1: This is an increment on top of that, no doubt, but we're very confident in the passenger appeal. And the lifestyle that brings as well for the flight crew that enjoy that type of flying.
8: And so, also brand new planes. Like if I was a pilot, you'd want to be in the cockpit, right? Yeah, exactly.
1: New car smell.
8: There's a bit of that as well, right?
1: There is. I mean, you've got an exciting project, new aeroplane, world leading. That's where people do their best work. I think that's where we do. And it brings everyone at Qantas with us, right? Because it is. If it was easy, everyone would be doing it.
8: Yeah.
1: This is innovation and, you know, we're proud to be leading it.
8: Just lastly, in general terms, explain from Sydney to London, in summary, what does the route look like? What are we covering?
1: So Sydney to London's interesting because you're traversing such a large bit of airspace, right? It's opened up a new route for us. Now, about 70 to 75% of the time, we'll be flying around the Middle East, what I'd call a conventional route out of Australia, around the Middle East through Central Asia into Europe. But about 20 to 25% of the time, depending on the jet stream, where are those powerful winds that exist at altitude as part of the Earth's sort of climate, particularly in northern winter, we'll be spending. We've got a new route that's been developed that takes us over the North Polar region.
8: Yeah.
1: So we fly, depart Sydney, turn north, fly over the North Pacific, over Alaska.
8: It's amazing.
1: Over Greenland, over the polar region, Iceland, and then approach London from the north over Scotland, which. Unfortunately, if there are any flat earthers out there, it's really not going to compute. I'll leave that for them to analyse this one. But it's an incredible way to approach London. Not all the time, but certainly, there are airlines flying the North Polar routes today. But for us in Australia, that's never been something that has taken us there. So this is new.
8: Yeah,
1: and it opens up resilience, right? Different tracks. And that will depend on how the winds are and the temperatures during the day.
8: And can you pull, if there's weather conditions or issues, you can pull levers along the way? There's plan
1: there's
8: Bs.
1: There's always plan B, C and D. Yeah, we're always within range of an airport. You know, we're always planning those routes very carefully to make sure they're safe and, you know, that we've always got contingency procedures. That's part of our DNA.
8: Yep.
1: If you know any pilots out there, we can be known as a pessimistic bunch because we're always thinking about the next problem and what we do in the case it happens. So that's why sometimes we're a little, we're viewed that way because we're always planning for the next failure and that's part of it.
8: Who's going to get the first flight? Which 4 pilots will step up?
1: Is it
8: names out of a hat because they'll all be jumping to it.
1: Yeah, it's exciting to be part of, especially that first flight. The chief pilot will decide that. That's above my pay grade, but there'll be no shortage of people wanting to do it and it's going to be awesome. And if it's not the first flight, I did the second Perth London. That was still, you know, as exciting. So while only 4 can do the first one, they'll be lining up after that and it'll all be, you know, a career high.
8: Qantas Chief Technical Pilot Alex Passerini joining us from Toulouse. Well, these new cabins on the A350-1000 ULRs, and there are 12 of these planes Qantas has ordered from Airbus here in Toulouse, but they've been specifically designed for long-haul flights with up to 22 hours for passengers direct in the air. The Australian designer who has been tasked with managing this project, David Kayon from Sydney, joined me from earlier from Toulouse.
0: Well, this one was different to any other project that we've done with Qantas in the past, in the sense that it was very much about science, research, wellness, and so we were involved even before the briefs were created.

0: out of the scientific research. So we do have a wellness section in between economy and premium economy, giving passengers, you know, somewhere to go to, somewhere to move. In terms of helping with jet lag, we've been very careful in the design of the lighting, and that has been, that's been a very sort of important collaboration with the Charles Perkins Centre.
1: Yep.
0: In designing lighting scenarios that help passengers time their journey in the sense of when they sleep and how they wake up. And also that combined with the refreshments and the offerings on the aircraft are really about helping passengers arrive in the best possible state.
1: So the lighting, is that automatic? Is that a user function thing that you can decide, or is it just naturally that is how the aircraft is going to be lit up throughout the flight?
0: There's an element of user control for first class passengers.
1: Yep.
0: In the other cabins, we have designed a series of scenarios. I think there's up to between 12 and 14 different scenarios.
1: Okay. And just as an example, what do they look like in terms of colours? You know, are they blinking? Are they sort of in patterns? What does it actually look like?
0: Well, the aircraft itself does offer a lot of control, and so we've been able to actually replicate a sunrise, you know, which moves from the front to the back of the aircraft, which is quite a spectacular thing, and actually best viewed from the back of the aircraft.
1: Right.
0: But the scenarios themselves have been created and researched sort of in line with a little bit of artistic direction, and from our side, combined with, you know, the knowledge that we've garnered working with CPC. And so we have scenarios for dining, scenarios for relaxing, boarding, and for really waking people up breakfast time.
1: Now, in terms of the seats and the functions from the first class seat down, what do people expect? Because I know the whole idea is to make the most of the space provided with secret pockets and all that sort of stuff. Just talk us through how that works.
0: Yes. Well, from first to economy, it's been very sort of thoughtfully thought out and considered. We've tried to be very cohesive in the sort of the design language and the approach that we've taken. First is, you know, nearly 20 years since the last first class Qantas product was released. So it's a big step change in terms of the space that's offered for passengers, and they have a separate bed and fix and seat offered within the suite. Privacy has stepped up in terms of there's a suite door, and that happens in business as well. So in business they have a little bit more privacy, a bit more space compared to the current product that is flying on board Qantas. And further back in economy, we've sought to offer some more privacy with a winged headrest that just helps people give a little bit of that sense. I mean, it is a really long flight.
1: Yep.
0: In economy, they've got more space. Sort of, it's the biggest pitch that that Qantas will be flying. Pitch is the seat to seat.
1: Understood. It's very important for those in the industry. People do notice that stuff.
0: Yeah. Well, I mean, it's the critical pain point is, you know, not having enough room for your knees and, you know, being able to recline. Yep. And be comfortable. So, comfort combined with weight was some of the key things that we had to think about in this product. Weight to make sure that the aircraft can actually fly the sectors that it's going to fly, and comfort to make sure that the passengers can fly the sectors.
1: Do you think the wellbeing zone will be a hit in general? There's some people that I've tried to explain this to, and they say, oh, that's the kind of gimmick that you might see at a hotel or on a cruise ship that won't take off. What will make this different, do you believe?
0: It's critical, like based on our, or crucial rather, based on our, on the research and based on actually what we heard from customers themselves. You know, they wanted extra space that's not necessarily in their seat. And the research told us that the best thing that a passenger can do on a flight of that length is move. And the wellness area gives them a destination, gives them something to get up and move to. And when you get there, there's guided instructions of stretches that you can do to keep the blood flowing. You know, things like DVT they're still
1: time.
0: Concerns. So,
1: yeah. And often on a long haul flight, you feel like you're almost bothering people by just walking up and down the regular aisles. So if there's an area that you can congregate to, it is critical.
0: Well, exactly. People go and stand in the doorway and do a stretch. So the wellness area is located in that doorway, but now it's dedicated to essentially that function. You won't bother anybody else, and it's always there and always available for premium economy and economy passengers, or indeed all the passengers, but those are the passengers that are going to need it the most.
1: The Australian designer who has been tasked with this project with Qantas, the first long haul, the longer

0: Flights, non-stop flights in the world from Sydney to London. That was David Kayon joining me earlier from Toulouse at the headquarters of Airbus. We'll go to a break after that. We're going to wrap up what was a pretty average day on the Aussie share market with the ASX 200 down overall and not much to smile about at the moment on the Aussie stock market. However, good news out of the Middle East and some promising signs there. You're listening to James Willis live from Toulouse on Money News.
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2: 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I mean, no one's actually said that, but I know they're thinking it.
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0: Nice to have you with us. Well, the company tasked with building these new planes, the A350-1000ULR, which will commence the longest non-stop flights in the world for Qantas next year, Sydney to London, is, of course, the European giant Airbus. We are at their home base in Toulouse tonight, and Joost van der Heijten is one of Airbus's senior vice presidents. He caught up with Money News a little earlier today.
11: Oh, this is a huge day for Airbus, definitely, for Qantas and for Australia. So, really, exciting exciting day, a really proud moment for Airbus. We've done a lot of work together with Qantas, many people, thousands of people working on this project, and to see it coming to fruition with the first flight 2 weeks ago, and now with the first aircraft that will be delivered next year. It's a really proud moment. So we've done a lot of work together with Qantas on, of course, getting the plane right technically so that it could do these really ultra-long range routes of up to 22 hours to London and to New York. And it's great to see that London is now announced as the first route that will be flown with the A350-1000 ULR from next year onward. And we've done a lot of work as well together with Qantas on the passenger experience.
0: Yes.
11: The A350 passenger experience is already the best around, but we've made it even better for these ultra long range routes from passenger product perspective in business first, premium economy, but also with a well-being zone, and also taking benefit of all the features of the aircraft that help to alleviate jet lag, lower noise levels, better temperature management in many different zones, lower cabin altitude, and then especially the mood lighting, which has over 16 million colors and really allows to build scenarios that help passengers cope a lot better with the effects of fatigue and jet lag. So really excited about the whole project and seeing it come to fruition.
0: Just explain for the average person that doesn't understand this industry like you, the amount of different companies that come together for one aircraft at the end. It's astonishing. The supply chain is incredible.
11: Well, there's a lot of different parts, thousands and thousands that go into an aircraft. So that is a very wide supply chain. Of course, our engine partner, Rolls-Royce, is a very important part of the aircraft. Then we have all the supplier of our cabin equipment, of our seats, and the whole supply chain and the production sites very upstream that build all the sections for the aircraft, and then finally it all comes together here in Toulouse to put together the whole plane.
0: And is this a very unique order for Australia? Just explain over the world this model of plane. Who else is ordering this at the moment, or was Australia first in the queue?
11: So the A350-1000 ULR is part of the A350 family, which consists of the A350-900, the A350 standard A350-1000. So they're part of the largest widebody families in the industry. Mm-hmm. It's the most advanced widebody family on the market. Typically covers the market between 300 and 400 seats. Of course, for the A350-1000 ULR for Project Sunrise, we have a cabin which has 238 seats to give the right comfort for such long distances. We also have, in addition to the passenger aircraft, we have an A350 freighter, which is the most advanced large freighter on the market. So overall, we have orders for close to 1,600 A350s from 68 customers,
0: yep.
11: And 12 of those are for Qantas for the A350-1000 ULR. But this is really a unique project today for Qantas because of its geographical location. It's from Australia that you need this kind of rate capability of up to 22 hours to connect non-stop the major markets like London and New York, and really connecting Australia to the world. And we're really excited to see that from next year when the aircraft will be delivered.
0: The industry overall, supply chains, skilled workers, since COVID, it's had its challenges. Are they improving? Is the industry back on track, do you think?
11: So during COVID, of course, with aviation, air travel coming almost to a standstill, we saw a reduction in the production of aircraft, and that meant that a part of the labor force went elsewhere. So that was a highly skilled labor force, which is, of course, harder to find than less skilled labor force. And so it's taken some time to build that back up and to train the people. And we needed to do that rapidly because air travel has come up, come back to the historical growth trend and the pre-COVID levels very rapidly after the pandemic. So we have the workforce in place. We're training them and we're actually ramping up the production to meet the very high demand for aircraft that we're seeing today.
0: Just lastly, tell us about Toulouse and Toulouse's history with Airbus.
11: So Toulouse has a very long history of aviation with the Caravelle and the Concorde and Aerospecial, which became part of Airbus. So it's really the aviation capital of Europe, and given that Airbus is the number one manufacturer actually of the
0: and a lot of jobs
11: of the world
0: here as well, right? A lot of
11: and
0: jobs.
11: And there's a whole aviation ecosystem in Toulouse around Airbus building the planes, but also many of the suppliers that have facilities here.
0: One of Airbus's senior vice presidents, Joost van der Heijten, joining us from Toulouse. A break, then we'll wrap up the Aussie share market on Money News.
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0: Yeah, it was a choppy day for the Aussie share market. The ASX 200 finished down 55 points or 0.6% to 8,911 at close. Eight of the 11 sectors were in the red. Material and tech were the worst performers, materials rather, while consumer staples were really the lone bright spot of the day. The Aussie dollar currently buying 70.3 US cents. Henry Jennings is a senior investment analyst and portfolio manager at Marcus Today. He's on the line for us tonight. Henry, many thanks for your time.
19: Always a pleasure, James. Great to be here.
0: Thanks for your time tonight, mate. Look, firstly, just a comment from you on the national carrier, and as we've been telling people on Money News tonight, Qantas has put a bit more meat on the bone regarding its plans for the longest flights in the world, Sydney to London direct, to begin October 2027. Now, investors knew a lot of the details, but I suppose there is a bit more certainty here on the timeline. They're also dealing with an inflated fuel bill at the moment, which is showing signs of improving after today. And, of course, the company is going to have to fork out a lot more money for new and upgraded planes. How is Qantas sitting for you at the moment, do you believe?
19: Well, I guess Qantas, for intents and purposes, has bounced very much, obviously, on the oil price dropping substantially. And that's the biggest driver, I guess, that I pose, as well as the fact that travel through the Middle East now is going to be far more optimal for people, and they're going to be back on the planes again. So that is good. I think as far as the 20 hours from Sydney to London, at the moment you can do it in 23 with a stop. So I'm not sure if you really are going to pay 20% more premium to go on one of these planes, but I'm sure there is a market for this, otherwise they wouldn't have done it. But really at the moment, Qantas has rallied back from $8 to $10 or just shy of it. Not much today, but it is really, really a function of the oil price. And if we continue to see the oil price come under pressure, Qantas will continue to bounce back, especially as international tourism in this busy summer period bounces back as well.
0: Just lastly, Henry, general advice only for our listeners, but have you got a stock or a sector on the ASX 200 that we should be tracking at the moment?
19: I still like resources. I have to say I'm probably alone in this, and rare earths is looking a little interesting at the moment. Of course, this is general advice only. There was some news coming out of the G7, which actually looked more like the G50 with the number of people were there, all in their Armani suits in the lush French countryside in Evian. Yes, I think rare earths, there was a little announcement, a little sort of move from the G7 to move away from their reliance on Chinese rare earths, which, we've been trying to do that for a long time and it's not been very successful. So, it's not been a particularly lucrative sector recently, but I think it could make a little bit of a comeback in the days and weeks to come. But these are long-term stories, I guess, and long-term themes. So we'll see how it pans out.
0: Henry, we really appreciate your time tonight. Thank you.
19: My pleasure. Thanks, James.
0: That's Henry Jennings, a senior investment analyst and portfolio manager at Marcus Today on Monday.
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11: Just before we go, it's worth just noting the Albanese government has backflipped and somewhat backed down on large parts of its radical plan to overhaul the capital gains tax discount. The concessions announced today are $475 million worth of concessions for small business, startups and testamentary trusts. Now, the devil will be in the details, but small businesses turning over up to $10 million will now be eligible for that 50% discount. That's our program live from Toulouse as guests of Qantas. I'm James Willis. We'll catch you next week on Money News.
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12: Good evening, I'm Jamel Wells. Around 3 million small businesses with a turnover of up to $10 million will be eligible for the 50% capital gains tax discount. The federal government has made the change following backlash to its May budget. Startups will also be given extra concessions. Small Business Council Chief Executive Sky Capuccio says the backdown needs to go further.
13: There's also some worrying barriers in place to starting and growing a business, and we really need concerted effort across all levels of government to address those barriers so that our young people who do want to step into starting a business feel like that's a good way to go.
12: The federal government has welcomed a drop in Australia's migration rate. 301,000 people arrived here from overseas last year, the smallest number since 2022. Labor claims it shows policies are working. Mining magnate Gina Rinehart has given One Nation leader Pauline Hanson a toy bulldozer, urging her to help cut red tape. Ms. Rinehart is one of Senator Hanson's biggest backers. The minor party argues business is being hamstrung by onerous industrial relations laws. Ms. Rinehart started making bulldozer noises at a forum in Queensland.
14: You might remember Elon Musk was given a big chainsaw to try and cut government tape and bureaucracies over in America. We need an orange bulldozer. Let's hear the noise. Grrr.
12: An assault at a Sydney nursing home is being investigated by the Aged Care Quality and Safety Commission. Madeleine McNeil reports.
15: An 87-year-old man has been hospitalised with serious facial injuries after the incident at a Hammond Care facility. He was attacked by another resident inside a secure garden, which is part of a cottage providing specialist care to people with severe behavioural and psychological symptoms of dementia. Hammond Care says all support necessary will be offered to the injured man and his family and confirmed the assault will be subject to an internal investigation. Police and the Aged Care Quality and Safety Commission are investigating. Madeleine McNeil reporting.
12: New rules come into effect next month to help protect Australians from SMS scams, messages sent from businesses not registered with the communications watchdog will appear on phones as unverified. In finance, one Australian dollar buying around 70 US cents.
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12: West Tigers will benefit from Api Korosau's snubbing by Blues coach Laurie Daly. He was left on the bench at the MCG as the Maroons levelled the Origin series. Tigers coach Benji Marshall says Korosau is now a definite starter against the Dolphins on Saturday.
16: To be honest, we were probably expecting Api to play last night. So we planned a little bit differently, but now that he didn't play, he'll be right to play for us, so we'll just play for you.
12: Queensland beat New South Wales 22-18 in the Origin Under-19 women's game in Sydney tonight. In the Origin Under-19 men's game underway, the Maroons lead the Blues 6-0. Tonight's Round 15 AFL clash between Geelong and Fremantle is getting underway at Optus Stadium in Perth. Alex de Minaur has moved into the quarterfinals at the Queen's Club tennis tournament in London, and at the FIFA World Cup, England has defeated Croatia 4-2. You're up to date. That's the latest news and sport.
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12: Partly cloudy overnight, a shower or two tomorrow with a top of 21. Looking further ahead, Saturday, fine and sunny 21. Possible showers on Sunday with a top of 19 and a shower or two forecast for Monday. Right now in the city, 18 degrees. It's 18 in Bankstown, 16 in Campbelltown, 17 degrees in Gosford, 16 in Lucas Heights, 15 degrees in Penrith. I'm Jamel Wells. 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
2: Good evening, everyone. Welcome along. 8 minutes past eight. It is a Thursday night. We've been doing this every year for a number of years now. We are at the CEO Sleepout, the Vinnie's CEO Sleepout. We're at the White Bay International Terminal. It's a large concrete expanse, and there are pieces of cardboard set out for people who are going to be sleeping here tonight. And this is being done here. Being done in Brisbane, it's being done on the Sunshine Coast, Wollongong, ACT in Canberra, outside the old Parliament House. This is a much warmer night tonight than it has been certainly in the last few years. But what struck me about this is a lot of people come here regularly and they're saying, oh, it's a much warmer night tonight than usual. But from my experience on a couple of occasions, having spent a night with my friend Chris Vagg, who works in the homeless area, and in particular, you start at about 6 o'clock and then you go through and you try and work out what are you going to do for the rest of the night. And part of it involves getting on a train, a 3-hour train trip to and from. That's where you actually find somewhere where you can put your head down safely. And the thing that struck me is that there's a lot happening here tonight. There's a lot of people here. There's fundraising. We'll talk about that. But for the people on the streets tonight, just across from wherever you might be in Brisbane, Sydney, Wollongong, Canberra, the people who are on the streets and are doing it every night, about now, they have to think, all right, well, it's 8 o'clock. What am I going to do until I can actually go to sleep? I mean, you just, and the time goes very, very slowly. And it's just almost like a glacial speed of trying to fill in the rest of the night. If, for instance, you're going to get on a train at midnight and that's where you're going to get yourself somewhere to sleep safely. Unfortunately, we do this year after year and it seems that the demand and the numbers are increasing. We don't seem to have really got a handle on the homelessness issue. And so tonight we'll talk a bit about that. There is a fundraising effort being made in conjunction with this and we'll talk about that as we go through the night as well. And it's to assist people who are homeless to try and not just put them into somewhere where they've got a safe place to be, but to get them out of the cycle of homelessness. And then of course we talk about refuges where people find themselves, often it's women, kids in tow. They've got nowhere to go. And often heartbreaking to hear of the refuges run by businesses like this where they get a knock on the door, we don't have a spare room. And they've often got to call the police or one of the other agencies. So we'll try and get across this tonight because I think it's really important. This, of course, is our news hour. There's a bit of news happening tonight and we should just touch on that. We've had these changes to the capital gains tax arrangements announced earlier today by the Treasurer and the Prime Minister. The main one, and I reckon it'll cost up to $500 million over the next 4 years. The main one is for small businesses where, in essence, under the arrangements, those small businesses would not have to pay capital gains tax up to a turnover of $2 million. We talked about that earlier in the week. Sounds like a lot of money to a lot of you, but for a business, you're talking about the turnover as opposed to what you end up with at the end of the day. So they've extended that quite a bit to $10 million, and they believe that'll cover virtually all small businesses in the country. We'll find out. The other thing that's happened is the new immigration numbers, because remember, it got to $550,000, the big surge of people into the country after the pandemic, 550,000 people in 1 year after a couple of years of no one coming to the country. Now it's down to 300,000, just over 300,000. 1,000. That's net overseas migration. But remembering, and that's about a 1.5% increase. It's about our historically, we've had about 1.5% a year, if you go back and have a look at it. But the budget forecasts are for 225,000. So if you think about that, you're 75,000 above what the budget forecast is. And the budget forecast, you assume, is what they're figuring, this is how many we can accommodate. That's 75,000 above. That's the immigration numbers. And we'll just throw this one in that's popped up late tonight. There's been an audit done on Snowy 2.0. It was going to cost $2 billion. In 2023, they said, actually, it's going to cost $12 billion. And they reset it, as they said. The auditor's done another look at it. Still not quite right, they say. So there's a few other resets happening, and in a few months' time, they say they'll give us the cost assessment of the project. So if it's gone from 2 to 12, what do you reckon it'll go to? A lot more. And you think about just a fraction of that money, what it would do to assist the people we are talking about here tonight. 131873 is our number. You want to give us a call tonight, share your thoughts on any of the issues of the day. You want to talk about homelessness, you may have some experiences, you may even have some answers. 131-873-0460-873-873. As always, on a Thursday, we'll have the Duck with us in the next hour. He's actually on the mid-north coast of New South Wales. And later on, we'll have Kel Richards with our Word Clinic as well. But we'll talk to some people who are actually here tonight on a few of the issues. And Paul Nicolau is the CEO of Business Sydney, which is an umbrella group that looks after businesses. And you'd be surprised to hear their businesses in Sydney and Greater Sydney. Good evening, Paul.
3: G'day, John. How are you?
2: I guess tonight you're representative of businesses in the cities that we're going to, Brisbane, Sydney. We're broadcasting to regional areas as well. But where you've got a CBD, really, anywhere in the country, there's always people who, for whatever reason, have found themselves homeless, and they gravitate to those areas where there may be some shelter, be it a bus stop, whatever it might be. You've talked about it. I've talked about it privately with you for a long time. It seems to be getting worse year after year.
3: Well, it's really sad, and every year, John, the City Council does a street count, and I think it's up to about 348 this year. There's dropped from last year. I think it was about 360. But even still, every year there's a new cohort of people who are sleeping rough in our city. And you mentioned the Snowy Mountain scheme. Well, let's talk about the Reserve Bank building. Someone woke up one morning and said the Reserve Bank is a heritage building. You know, let's fix it. And let's spend $1.2 billion. With a B to fix up the Reserve Bank building.
2: Yep.
3: I think, and I'm not a builder, but I reckon I could have knocked the building down, built a brand new one for $500 million, and the other $500 million you could have bought two buildings next door to Prince Alfred or St. Vincent's Hospital and house those people who are sleeping rough on the streets and have those wraparound services for there to support those people.
2: Yeah. And look, you're probably like me, because you look at these things, and there are probably people listening to us who are builders or engineers, and they know so much more than we do, and they know the complexity of building things. But having said that, there have been too many instances through our lifetimes where we look at something and think, how could it possibly cost that much? It makes no sense at all. And then the obvious answer is, well, if it's government money, the price just gets ticked up.
3: Well, the Bureau of Meteorology, $96 million.
2: For the redesign.
3: The website. I mean, imagine if you went to, to the management of TGB and said, look, I'm going to revamp your website, but it's going to cost you $96 million. They'll laugh you out of the building.
2: I'd do it for 40.
3: There you go. Or even less. Or even less. But this is the thing that I've got
2: a
3: problem.
2: I've got Haresh here. We could do it for 40. 4BC, 2G. We do them all. We do the 2CC, the 4BC, the 2GB websites. We'll do it all for 50 million, you reckon? And then get them done, and then you and I could go and tour the world.
3: John, I can't see the Craig Laundy or his father, Arthur Laundy.
2: Yeah, but you understand.
3: Yeah, I agree.
2: This is where, everything at the moment is looked at through the lens of what's happening in politics, and particularly through Pauline Hanson, where you get up and you say, this is how much is being spent, this is what's happening, why aren't we spending money on this? And there's simple questions which are being asked, and maybe they haven't been asked hard enough in the past.
3: Yeah, totally. And it's frustrating. And that's what I question. Where are our priorities? And I get frustrated when we see government money just being squandered away. And I appreciate, you know, if we had all the money in the world, yeah, let's, you know, fix up the Reserve Bank building and spend money. But at the end of the day, we need to be focusing on the priorities. And my view is priority is to help those people who are sleeping rough in the streets of Sydney.
2: I'll talk to you about that in a moment. And I will, look, this is a fantastic exercise. And the CEOs are sleeping here. Last year it was freezing cold.
3: Yeah, it was.
2: I've actually prepared for it like I did last year.
3: Beautiful jackets.
2: And I've turned up here. Yep. I'm actually getting quite warm. Mm. So, but listeners asking, so it's a big concrete expanse, which is where the cruise ships come in and link up with the terminal.
3: Mm.
2: And it's next to the Sydney Harbour. For those in Brisbane, they'd know. And the same applies where it's happening in different parts of Australia at the moment. The amphitheatre in the Roma Street Parkland in Brisbane.
3: Mm.
2: You've got outside the old Parliament House there in Canberra, the Museum of Australian Democracy, they call it now. It's a fantastic building. But, again, everyone's got these pieces of cardboard, and they've brought their backpacks and the rest, and they're all quite close. Whoever's sleeping in the next, in the 50-metre arc around us, well, they want to go to bed, but they won't want to sleep before midnight because I'll be keeping them up because we're doing our show. But
3: are they going to listen and enjoy?
2: Yeah, but you've got... Roz is asking me here, and this is about experiencing things, but right now, if you were sitting there on that, it wouldn't be comfortable because it's pretty hard, but you've got the skyline there and you've got the bridge there, and the people we're talking about, they're up in Martin Place.
3: Mm-hmm.
2: They've gone and got themselves some food, and I guess that's a variable standard. People do their best to provide whatever food there is, but they've got all their belongings in some sort of trolley or whatever it might be, and they're also very careful from what I can gather. They always know they've got their own little spot where they know they can go, and they don't tell anyone where it is because they've got a spot they think is going to give them some safety, because if you put your head down and you might have... whatever you might have, you're worried that you could be attacked and someone else, and this is, and they spend the night almost with one eye open.
3: They do. Most of them don't sleep at night time. They sleep during the day, and they go down to Matthew Talbot, or they go to the library and they find places where it's safe during the day to doze off and get some sleep. And it's a real shame because at night time they are scared.
2: Yep.
3: And that's why they also group together. If you go down to Wentworth Park underneath the arches, go in between the old library and the new library, go down to where the Reserve Bank is building, and they've got their areas where they're fixing up the building, and there are people there sleeping. You go to St James Station, you go to Central Railway Station, and they're all inside because they want to be in a safe place.
2: Yep. All right. I'm getting interesting feedback on the... can I just take a call just while you're here? Because I know...
3: Yeah.
2: And for our listener who's asking, and this is a really interesting and very important symbolic exercise, and when it's cold, it's not pleasant out there, and you are sleeping on a hard concrete surface.
3: Not good for your hips, I can tell you that much.
2: And it gets cold in the morning, particularly at dawn, it gets very, very cold. But I did think, you know, it was worth putting into context that it's really rough for the people who are sleeping rough tonight.
3: I mean, I struggle myself, and that's doing it one night. Can you imagine doing it every night of the week?
2: Oh,
3: it's terrible.
2: Well, exactly.
3: Terrible.
2: Let me just go to Gary, because Gary's got a question. Hi, Gary.
4: Yeah, hi, guys. How are you going?
2: Good, mate.
3: Hi, Gary.
4: I've sort of tried to do a bit of an experiment. I'm going out to the Queensland Raceway in August, which is the middle of winter.
2: Yep.
4: I tried to do it without... Well, I'm trying to do it without spending X amount of money, like with hotels and things like this, out that area. So what I tried to do was... My first thought was maybe if I got out there somewhere and... from Ipswich, caught the train to Ipswich, walked out to the raceway, which is quite a walk, sort of set a camp up out in the bush somewhere, which I had a look at it, probably not the best idea. Then I actually found a caravan park, which was not too far from there, and was reasonably priced for a non-powered site. And I thought, well, this is a much safer object and place to go. And I spoke to the lady in the caravan park, and she said, yeah, probably the best place to stay would be here. You don't want to sleep on the side of the road because of you don't know what's going to happen to you.
2: So this is an exercise. This is somewhere to stay, or is it a holiday? What are you doing? Or a bit of a trip? What is it you're doing here? I'm interested.
4: It's just for a one-night stay.
2: And it
4: just got me thinking of maybe what if I had to do this every night of the week?
2: Every night, mate. Yeah. This is the thing, isn't it?
3: It's tough.
2: Yeah. Yeah. Look, mate, you've embodied what Paul's talked about. Look, thank you very much for the call, because I think that's really interesting.
3: It is, yeah.
2: Because then the duck was laughing. Well, I'm talking to the duck the next hour. Mm. He was on the way up from Melbourne, and he pulled over by the side of the road, and I said to him, so you're going to sleep in the van? And he was laughing at me. Where else am I going to sleep? I said, but you pulled over the side of the road. He's got a van that he can lock up, but you're always worried about your safety. Mm. If you're homeless and you've got no roof over your head, that's part of the concern that they have. So,
3: and there are people who are sleeping in their cars, John. Yep. I mean, that's the other issue, because we don't have enough homes, and this is why we really need to collectively work with the federal government, state government, and local councils to find places where we can build homes or use old buildings that are no longer commercial buildings.
2: All right, look, we're going to talk to the people from Vinnie's as well, because some of the things they do, we'll highlight it. In particular, I mean, I always wonder about refuges and mums with kids in tow, usually, and trying to give them assistance. So that's what this money goes to tonight. So it's Vinnie's New South Wales, where we're doing it here. They're doing this all over the country. And you can break the cycle of homelessness by donating at ceosleepout.org.au. What they are doing is you can go online, donate to individuals. Yep. And I'm looking here at the moment. This is the Sydney one. These are happening all over the country. In second place, the Sydney one is, hang on, Paul Nicolau. Business Sydney.
3: Oh, that's me.
2: There you go.
3: I have worked tirelessly because it's a great cause, an important cause, and I've done it. This is my seventh year, and I think it's really important that we get as many CEOs out there to raise money and get the community behind it.
2: 22 past eight is the time. Before I let you go, because it is our news hour, and we are weaving in a bit of the news of the day, you've over the years been involved in politics, and you've been involved with the Liberal Party. There's no secret about that. You were telling me, and I think you're happy to say this, you've adding to the message of people who are voting for One Nation or saying they're going to vote for One Nation, who've always been in your case.
3: Mm-hmm. My father-in-law. But wants to vote for One Nation, and he was a staunch Liberal voter. And what we're seeing is a lot of people, not just of Anglo-Saxon background, we're seeing people of Greek background, Italian background, Lebanese background, all sorts, who are now shifting towards One Nation because of the frustration they have with the Conservative parties here in Australia. And it's frustrating for them because they came here with nothing. They've built up their families, they've built up their businesses, and now all of a sudden they're seeing it all being whittled away with more taxes, higher energy costs, and frustration with government and the opposition.
2: We had Terry Buzz on here on Tuesday night, and Terry's got a pretty similar background to yours, really. And Terry was saying that the Victorian election coming up later this year is going to be pivotal for the Liberal Party, because at the moment they're probably favourites to win that election, but if they don't win it, or if they have to come in a coalition with One Nation MPs, that could be disastrous. Or indeed, if Labor gets back in because of the chaos on the Conservative side. So you'd agree with that?
3: Yeah, totally. And also, I mean, Chris Minns here in New South Wales going to need to be worried about it as well, because he's the next cab off the rank when it comes to elections. And if people are angry with either party, those baseball bats will come out and people will be shifting their vote across over to One Nation.
2: All right. 131873 is number. Getting a lot of feedback, which we'll get to shortly. But, Paul, thank you very much.
3: Thank you, John.
2: You're going to be here tonight. In one of these little
3: cardboard. Loving it.
2: It will be cold in the morning. It's always cold at dawn. Thank you, mate.
3: Good on you. Thanks, John.
2: There he is, Paul Nicolau, and he is the Executive Director of Business Sydney, and we are here at the CEO Sleepout. We're at the one in Sydney here at the White Bay Cruise Terminal. It's 25 minutes past eight right now.
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2: Yes, we are here at the CEO Sleep Out for Vinny's. We're here through until midnight. It is at the Overseas Terminal in Sydney, just next to the harbour, but it's also being held right across the country as a major fundraiser. And we'll keep across this as we go through the night. We'll let you know how you can get involved, and getting a lot of feedback from you. Thank you so much for that. Yolanda Says is the CEO of Vinny's in New South Wales. So Yolanda keeps across all of these services and all the things we've been talking about here tonight. Yolanda, good evening to you.
29: Yeah, good evening. Thanks for having me on.
2: This is a problem. It's not getting any better, is it?
29: No, that's right. So what all the data points are telling us is that, in fact, homelessness is on the increase. Certainly in our services, we're seeing increased demand across the board. Unfortunately, our turnaway rates are higher than we've seen for some time. And it's complex. You know, people present with many, many different reasons as to why they've fallen into homelessness. Cost of living, you know, housing affordability. There's also mental health issues compounding that. Domestic and family violence, of course, the leading cause of homelessness for women and young children. So that's really problematic. And so people often present with more than one issue. And we're seeing the increase at the society. We've seen significant increase in demand just on all of our services. And we are seeing a lot of people we've never seen before. So people who've turning to us for the first time.
2: Before I go to that, because one of the common questions people ask, and I guess you do see people who they may have it may be a shopping trolley, it may be one of those old fashioned shopping bags, whatever, and it's packed with all their stuff, and then you know, and you see them, and they've got as best they can, they've rugged up, and you know that they're essentially on the streets, and they're the ones I talked about. They've got their little places they sleep in, and it's almost like they've accepted that they're on the streets, they're living on the streets. We're in a society where we have a good social safety net for people. We have assistance, and people always say, well, why would someone be living on the streets?
29: Yeah, look, it's a complex issue. Like I said, there's a lot of mental health in homelessness, and so people are not, not able to get themselves through that situation because they can have very severe mental health issues, and they're not getting treated for that mental health. So you can imagine that if you're living, your day-to-day life with a job, with a family, and you suffer from mental health, you're medicated, you know how hard it is even to manage that. So imagine that situation, transport to the street where you don't have that medication, you don't have that help, and you're living with that severe mental health. A lot of these people, because rough sleeping is a very small percentage of homelessness in Australia, but a lot of these people also, they have a lot of trauma from when they are young. Institutions, often trauma from institutions. So they also struggle to engage with services in institutions because there's a level of fear and lack of trust there. So, yes, they do make community on the street, and we try to support them with outreach as much as we can, try to bring them into our services where we can. It's not always possible. So what we try to do is make sure they're well supported, that they get access to services that they might need around their medication or counselling. And, we work with them as much as we can. But the reality is that rough sleeping is about 16% of total homelessness in Australia.
2: Yeah, it was 2 or 3 years ago. It was a young fellow. I think he was the young Australian of the year that set up the doctors that go and they
29: street they, medics. Yeah,
2: the street medics. I get emotional thinking about it. What an amazing thing that is.
29: Yeah.
2: So these people, the things we take for granted. You get a sniffle, you think, oh, maybe I've got RSV, which, these things. And what would you do if you're on the streets and suddenly there's someone there prepared to minister to you? And it highlights all the things they don't have.
29: Yeah, absolutely.
2: And then that hurdle they've got to go through. Mm. Once you've found that community and you've got a place to live, it's a big how to pull yourself out of that.
29: Yeah, that's right. And those sorts of services are essential. We obviously run our Vinnie's vans every night of the year across New South Wales, and we provide, referral. We provide casework. We provide food, linking people through to accommodation as much as we can. So those sorts of services that are mobile and outreaching are really critical. For example, the Matthew Talbot there at Woolloomooloo, we provide medication from our health clinic. We provide health care, because often the people who are rough sleeping also don't want to engage with mainstream hospitals aren't really made to work with
2: That's
29: people
2: right.
29: in the communities, and they might not want to. So you have to build that trust and rapport so that they do turn to you for help. But look, the vast majority of the people in our

0: you get them back on their feet.
1: Couple of questions I'll ask you. Just this is one also. You mentioned earlier about the mental health one, and we're talking specifically New South Wales. So our listeners outside New South Wales have probably heard this talked about. You go all the way back years and years ago. It was talked about the Richmond Report, where there was a report talking about moving people out of institutions and into the community. And I think everyone, including David Richmond, has said since that the idea was laudable. The problem was that once they were moved out of the institutions, not enough was done to actually accommodate them in the way they were meant to be accommodated, and so they've ended up on the streets. And that's, and we're still dealing with that, aren't we?
0: Well, that's right. I think what happens is, you know, it's like any sort of form of disadvantage or, you know, mental health or drug and alcohol addiction. You need to continue to have those supports beyond the roof over the head. It's that wraparound support. It's that counselling, it's that casework to make sure they can stay housed. And you have, you know, a high level of mental health issues co-presenting with people who are homeless, and that is a really difficult barrier for them to overcome in accessing help, in asking for help, in engaging with the help and staying with it. So we deal with all that. We try and get them the appropriate medication, the appropriate, you know, whether it be a psychologist, psychiatric assistance at our clinic. We have visiting psychiatrists, visiting psychologists who come in and volunteer their time and work with our clients. So all of that's important. And that's why I started by saying this is a really complex issue. You know, it's not one that you can just solve overnight. It takes government, it takes business, and it takes you know, not-for-profits to really do the hard work and the grind to address the multitude of issues that result in people experiencing homelessness.
1: I've got two quick ones to finish with, because you talked there about the number of people who volunteer their services, and then you mentioned an amount of money like $15 million. So if you've got professionals volunteering their services in your premises, be they they're refuges, medical, whatever it might be, you've got to have the lights on. So you have to pay power bills. And so if they go up, you're suddenly having, your bills are going up. If you've got a street van, the street van's got to have put petrol in the street van. So you're like everyone else. Your costs are going up.
0: Absolutely.
1: So you've got to, and then if you've got volunteers finding someone who needs something, they've got to go and buy that stuff to help them. So there is a cost involved.
0: Absolutely.
1: That's what tonight's about, and the fundraising.
0: Yeah, absolutely. We're member based. We have lots of members. We have lots of volunteers. But we also have, of course, when you're running professional frontline services, we have staff, of course. We have, as you said, buildings, you know, electricity bills, food, programs. Because government assists us greatly in regards to covering the cost of our homeless services in regards to caseworkers.
1: Yep.
0: But as the Minister spoke about earlier in the evening, there's all the other things that organisations like ours need to provide, and that's why this fundraising is so critical.
1: All right. So, look, it'll be going through the night. It's happening all over the country.
0: Yes, it is.
1: And I'll give people, again, the web address. But my final question, always reluctant to ask this, because the last few years I keep asking people in your field a question. About the number of times you have situations where families, parents, and they talk about how they provide, the kids are there, so, oh, here's dinner, and they tell their kids, oh, we ate earlier.
0: Yep.
1: And it really strikes me, it almost embodies the problem, doesn't it? Yep. The people who've got jobs, mm-hmm. and they might have a house, mm-hmm. they've got to the point where they can't feed the four of them, so they lie to their kids and say, we ate earlier, and then maybe they'll go and try and get a food parcel or something.
0: Yeah, well, that's exactly what we're seeing. And when I mentioned earlier that we're seeing a large increase in the number of people coming to us for the very first time, given our footprint in community, it's likely that's the first time they've had to turn to a charity for help. We know, we did a recent survey that tells us very clearly that a vast proportion of Australians don't have enough to deal with an emergency should it arise in their bank account, and many people are skipping meals every night so that their kids can have something to eat either that night or next day at school. Lots of kids turning up to school without any food. So it's really a disadvantaged poverty issue, and it's driving people to the edge. And what we're trying to do is intervene where we can so they don't lose their home, don't fall into homelessness. But where people are already in that situation, we've got a whole network, 100 programs and services across New South Wales to work with those people.
1: Thank you for being here. It shouldn't be happening in Australia.
0: No.
1: I remember if I could inject a bit of politics, Bob Hawke got carried away when he gave that speech, it was 40 years ago nearly, at the Opera House when he said, by 1990, no child will live in poverty. But what he meant, what he should have said, because he got carried away, he left a couple of words out,

0: He said, by 1990, our goal is no child need live in poverty. And the view was that in this country, no child needs to live in poverty. Yeah. And I think we should, that's what we should be aiming for. No child should be living
1: in poverty. I mean, there's a frightening number of young children living in poverty.
0: Well, thank you so much. Good luck tonight.
1: Thank you very much for having me.
0: We'll keep spreading the message as we go through here, and we'll see you all nodding off. You're not sleeping nearby, are you?
1: I'm just not too far from here.
0: Don't get it.
1: Well, I don't snore, though.
0: Well, no, you won't.
1: Can't say that for everybody else.
0: You won't be sleeping before midnight, unfortunately.
1: No worries.
0: I think we'll be making a bit of noise.
1: Well, but thank you very much for the support. We appreciate it.
0: All right. It's 21 minutes to 9.
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0: Now, we've been talking about this play that's coming up in the next week at the wonderful Ensemble Theatre. It's called The Dapto Chaser, a biting dark comedy. Mary Rachel Brown is a multi-award-winning playwright, and this one telling the story of the Sinclairs, a family where dog racing is more than a sport, it's a religion. 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It could be your family. It's directed by Anna Houston. It features Peter Carroll. So this is a tale about the dog industry. The Dapto Chaser is the name of the play. 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
0: 131-873 is the number now, 17 minutes to 9. We're here at the CEO Sleepout at the Overseas Terminal. And look, we're talking a bit about homelessness during this hour. We're keeping across the news. It's interesting because one of you, we're just talking about people living on the streets. He says he can buy generic oats and make a bowl of porridge for 10 cents with a bit of milk and sugar. If you're on the streets, you can't even get hot water. This is the problem. Rose Jackson is the New South Wales Housing Minister. So you're the person that's in the hot seat in terms of sitting at the desk and looking after this stuff. You've been in the seat for over 3 years now. It's a big problem. People inevitably are going to go, what are you doing about it? And you've got the purse strings. So where do you think it is? And do you think you've made any progress over the last few years?
8: Look, I think we have made progress, but I readily accept that, you know, the housing crisis and cost of living is still a huge issue. Those rents, those mortgages, they are just going up, up, up, and it's putting a lot of pressure on people. This is the progress that I'd say. We are building more social and affordable housing than ever before. We are delivering record numbers, but the problem is such that at the moment, that's not enough. We have to keep going. The other progress that we've made is when I first became the minister, in that 1 year, there'd been a 38% increase in homelessness. In 1 year, that's a huge jump. Now, it's still going up. But last year, it was only 5%. Now, we don't want those numbers going up at all. But I guess I'd make the case that the curve is bending. Progress is being made. But there's absolutely no sort of job done from me. I recognise it's still a big issue.
0: Yeah, when you got in, it was the aftermath of COVID. Everything had been upended. So we had a lot of issues there. But when we talk about the different, I mean, there's people who are on living on the streets, and they're people who've almost fallen beyond the cracks. And so Vinnie's ministers to them. Then you've got people who, they turn up at the refuge. There's nowhere for them to be. So that's another issue. And then there are people who've got jobs that haven't got anywhere to live. They've actually got a job. And, you know, they're living in parks, in tents. Someone was sending me a note earlier that there's not as many caravan parks as there used to be. Certainly regional areas used to live in caravan parks.
8: Yeah, and a lot of those caravan parks have been converted into, you know, private housing because housing's so lucrative, you know. So those caravan parks are becoming homes to rent and buy. Well, people can't afford that if you've been living in a caravan. But your point is a very valid one. You know, we talk about homelessness, it's a big issue, but it's complex. There's lots of different issues. There's people with mental health issues, substance abuse. For some people, it is just as much as I've got a job, but I just can't pay the rent. And so getting into that detail is something that we've been trying to do. And Vinnie's is very important in that partnership because, you know, look, government, it's statewide. We can be a bit big and bureaucratic. Mm-hmm. Having those partners that are on the ground really helps us to actually understand the issue.
0: Yeah, I did get a note earlier, and I've been around for longer than you, but talk about the old Richmond report going all the way back. And I've covered it. I know the objective was laudable, getting people out of the institutions, but there was no follow through in terms of providing the assistance within the community. And so people with mental health issues are on the streets. Are we making any ground there?
8: Yeah, look, 100%. Again, you've completely hit the nail on the head. Mental health is one of the most serious issues in terms of long-term homelessness. If they're not on the street, they're in prison, you know, and we have made some progress. In fact, just recently we announced another 60 supported beds for people with mental illness. But, you know, 60's not enough.
0: Yep.
8: Part of the problem is for these people that we're talking about, you can't just give them social housing. They're not going to be able to sustain a tenancy. So that wraparound support really matters. But you are right. Those complex mental illness and substance abuse issues do make it hard because it's not just a roof over the head. It's support to keep that roof.
0: Are you also open to out-of-the-box thinking? And I'm, you know, look, we're here with Vinnie's tonight. There's so many great organisations that work in this, and my mate Chris Vag, he wouldn't forgive me if I didn't mention it. He's got this idea that among the broad community of homeless, that there are people who do want to get out of homelessness, and not only that, they want to get a roof over their head, and they'd like to get into the job market, earn a living, maybe even get into the private rental market. That's not easy at the moment.
8: Absolutely.
0: But, you know, is there perhaps a thought that sometimes we think that might be too easy because the government spends so much money looking after these people. If you can do that and get them into work, I mean, there's an argument that it saves the taxpayer a lot of money.
8: And that argument's right. You know, absolutely. If we can break the cycle, if we can try and get people out of that, out of the system, out of that loop, through employment, you know, that is critical. I love out of the box thinking. I've met Chris. I know he's got some really good ideas. One of the challenges with his kind of stuff is, you know, we're looking for real estate to run those kind of programs. Hey, real estate's expensive in Sydney. But we don't give up. You know, I think I love out of the box thinking. Yeah. I'm up for innovation.
0: I've got notes here from people identifying empty office
8: buildings. Well, Paul Nicolau from Business Sydney's here, and we've been trying to talk to him about, hey, let's get the business community involved in this conversation. If they've got empty office space and commercial, let's partner. So, you know, getting them involved to identify those opportunities
0: is
8: a great idea.
0: Let's get Paul, Vinnie's, you, Chris.
8: Everyone in a
0: room. Let's get everyone on board, get something done. This time next year, we might be talking about one of these great projects.
8: I love it.
0: Maybe the, you know, because we've got a, actually, do we know anyone that's in the hospitality industry? Maybe, you know, pubs and, oh, I know. I'll have a chat to them as our own. I know. I've actually talked to Craig Laundy about this as well.
8: Very
0: I know
8: good.
0: He's really involved, and he runs a breakfast event with Chris Vag on Christmas morning down at Woolloomooloo.
8: That's
0: so
8: great.
0: All these people, and Vinnie's does this fantastic work, and the money that's coming in tonight, might mean an extra bed in a refuge in a couple of weeks' time.
8: Yeah, I mean, it means caseworkers for family and domestic violence. It means making shelters pet friendly. It means furniture. I mean, that's the other problem. We can build the homes. Some people don't even have, you know, a bed to sleep on. They get into social housing and they're sleeping on the floor. So Vinnie's does furniture. So, you know, look,
0: that's
8: take responsibility as the minister. I know I've got a job to do, but this is a complex problem. It's a whole of society problem. And I love that whether it's philanthropists or CEOs or the business community or NGOs, Vinnie's, everyone's got a role to play, and I love the idea of trying to bring it together, and that's what's happening here where we're sitting tonight.
0: That's the whole point, all the people that are here.
8: Absolutely.
0: So, all right, fantastic. Thank you very much. Maybe we'll have a meeting with Vinnie's and a few of the other people down the track, and just we'll all sit around and workshop something.
8: Yeah, absolutely. Fantastic.
0: Thank you, Rose Jackson. Fantastic. It's warmer than it was last year, so that's something.
8: That's something, but it's still going to be a long night for people, and so it should be.
0: And that's the people here, but then the people who are in the city and the people in Canberra and the Sunshine Coast and everywhere else, Wollongong, not a good night for them.
8: No, well, as I said, that's part of the experience.
0: Thank you very much. And it is now 11 to 9.
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0: I'm getting lots of feedback here at the Overseas Terminal. We're here for the CEO sleepout. I'm going to get to your feedback, your calls, and I'll do them after the news at 9 if you can wait on, and then we'll have the duck with us as well. But we were going to be speaking with Kelly Sloan, who's the opposition leader in New South Wales. She's actually on the sick list tonight. Jackie Munro, who's the environment spokesman for the party from the upper house, is with us here. Jackie, who's doing the CEO sleepout tonight. Jackie, good evening.
1: It's great to be here.
0: I had Chris Rath, one of your colleagues, and I know I've spoken to Keith Wallahan, one of the regulars on our show as well, younger members of your party, and this would apply to all the parties, saying that the big issue that you really need to get your teeth into is housing.
1: Mm.
0: And so that's part of what we're here to talk about tonight, plus how to deal with mental health issues, homelessness, and make sure organisations like Vinnie's can help. So tonight you're here. Will you be listening? Will you be talking? What do you do?
1: Yeah, so tonight we're obviously here to raise money and raise awareness, but the issue of homelessness has a changing face. It's not only people sleeping rough on the streets these days. It's now people who are sleeping in their cars. It's people who are couch surfing. It's young people who have to stay at home when there might be a dangerous situation at home. And if they can't, then they're going out, they're pitching a tent somewhere that they think might be safer than home. So this is really an issue that's affecting generations differently, and this is an important opportunity to discuss that. And it's important to note that this is a very bipartisan issue. We all want to make sure that our fellow citizens are home and housed.
0: In a country like this, we shouldn't have this. We shouldn't have these problems. And so there's a lot of CEOs here who run businesses. They can provide assistance. Vinnie's has got this huge operation, which they're non-profit organisation. But in government, government's got the capacity to do things. Now, at the moment, there's a minority government. There's an election next year, so you're all in the same boat in terms of having the capacity to do something. Do you see any progress being made, or is there one thing that you'd like to see, that you'd like to tackle in terms of, because it is such a complex, broad picture, isn't it?
1: It is such a complex issue. I'm not sure that there is one thing. As I said, because it's such a diverse set of circumstances and individuals that end up facing homelessness, it really has to be lots of things done at once. So that can be everything from domestic violence supports to better availability of rental accommodation to making sure we're getting out into regional areas and addressing alcohol and drug abuse, because that has been an increasing problem that the Vinnie's van has actually spoken about addressing tonight.
0: Yeah. So for you as politicians, I guess tonight, and I've got about 30 seconds left. You're out here tonight, you sleep, but I guess you would hear a lot of ideas tonight, and then you'd be able to feed them back into the system. That's what we'd hope.
1: Yeah, absolutely. It's about making it easier for people to access the services that exist. It's about getting a roof over people's heads. That's absolutely true. But also we need to make sure that people from the beginning know that there is help out there before they get to a crisis stage. So we need to address that first.
0: Jackie, nice to meet you.
1: Jackie Munro
0: from the Liberal Party, Shadow Environment Minister. 3.5 minutes to 9. We're broadcasting here from the CEO Sleepout.
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0: Now, as you know, we're here tonight at the 21st annual Vinnie's CEO Sleepout. 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
5: Good evening, I'm Jamel Wills. The federal government has expanded the definition of a small business to an enterprise with a turnover of up to $10 million. These businesses will now be able to claim the 50% capital gains tax discount with extra concessions for start-up operators. The changes are part of a backdown on key budget measures, which have been heavily criticised. Prime Minister Anthony Albanese says reform is never easy.
23: We back Australian small businesses and the important role that they play in Australia. They're the blood running through the veins of our local communities, and they're vital for our economy.
5: The opposition claims the One Nation leader has not produced a credible plan to govern the country. Pauline Hanson has used a key address to detail policies across immigration, climate and restoring national identity. The Queensland Senator's speech comes as her party polls ahead of Labor and the Coalition. Liberal leader Angus Taylor says her agenda is not realistic.
24: The problem with what we heard yesterday is it's not a credible plan. I mean, we hear a lot of stuff, but where's the credible plan? I understand people are angry, but what we need in a response to that is a credible plan.
5: The West Australian government will grant police additional powers to secure a defence conference in Perth after protesters clashed with officers at the same event in Melbourne. Jamie Smith reports.
25: WA Labor is attempting to pass new laws to temporarily grant police extra powers, including to set up checkpoints and search civilians in a designated area around the Land Forces Expo in October. It comes in the wake of violent clashes between police and anti-war protesters when the conference was held in Melbourne in 2024. The WA Greens say the measures are an overreach in Perth, which doesn't experience the same level of unrest, but the police and defence industries ministers argue they have intelligence, suggesting the same groups will attend the Perth event. Jamie Smith, Perth.
5: A report will be prepared for the Aged Care Quality and Safety Commission after a Sydney nursing home resident was assaulted by another resident. Hammond Care has launched an internal investigation. An 87-year-old man has been taken to hospital with serious facial injuries. Medical leaders are urging regulators to halt the expansion of pharmacy prescribing powers. A joint letter to state and federal health ministers claims the changes will put patients at risk. In finance, one Australian dollar is buying around 70 US cents.
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5: In the round 15 AFL clash underway in Perth, Geelong has a 50-28 second quarter lead over Fremantle. In the Origin under-19s clash underway in Sydney, the Maroons lead the Blues 22-8. Earlier, the under-19s Queensland women's team beat New South Wales 22-18. England has had a successful start to its FIFA Cup World Cup campaign. The Three Lions beat Croatia 4-2. Manager Thomas Tuchel has praised his side's strong second half.
6: They punished us twice, but I love the reaction. It was good. It's always about the reaction. Mistakes happen. You play against a good opponent, so the reaction was excellent.
5: Aussie Adam Scott is making his 100th consecutive appearance at the majors tonight at the US Open. That's the latest news and sport.
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5: Partly cloudy overnight, a shower or two tomorrow with a top of 21. Looking further ahead, Saturday, sunny, 21. Possible showers on Sunday with a top of 19. A shower or two forecast for Monday. Right now in the city, 18 degrees. It's 18 in Bank. Bankstown, 16 in Campbelltown, 17 in Gosford, 16 in Lucas Heights, 15 degrees in Penrith. I'm Jamel Wells. 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

0: Now it's back to John Stanley, right across Australia.
1: Good evening, everyone. Welcome along. 8 minutes past nine is the time. We are broadcasting from the outdoor terminal. This is the, of course, overseas terminal in Sydney next to the harbour. It's a CEO sleepout, the Vinnie's CEO sleepout. This is the New South Wales version of it. It's being held all over the country. There's one in Wollongong, Newcastle, of course, in Canberra, just outside the old Parliament House Museum of Australian Democracy, and in Brisbane on the Sunshine Coast. So wherever you're listening to us, there's probably one of these being held somewhere, and you are obviously involved and you'd be aware of the situation with homelessness. And it is worth saying, Vinnie's New South Wales, we've done a bit in that first hour about the work that they do and the general question of homelessness, trying to break the cycle of homelessness. You can donate, you can go and have a look at the website. It's ceosleepout.org.au. Duck's about to join us. Just quickly on the feedback line here, and I've got someone here saying, all the feedback, this is too much BS because we spent a fair bit of time talking about homelessness. Well, this is one of the major issues in our society. We're a rich country. We shouldn't have this problem in this country. And so I make no apology. We could probably go through and talk about the politics of the day for the 54th time, or maybe just try and get some views on the issue of homelessness. So again, I say make no apology for that. And look, one of you, before I go to the duck, there's one of you just saying here, and again, it's that question I did raise with the head of Vinnie's about homeless people. If you're not paying off a mortgage, you're not paying rent, you shouldn't be. Shouldn't the homeless have more money than most to buy food and groceries and not on the government benefit of any nature? Well, many of those people have got to the point where they don't have any identification documents. They don't know how to access government assistance, and if they do get government assistance, it's in a situation where it's not enough to even put them into a place, and there isn't anywhere available for them just to get a roof over their head and then to be able to feed themselves. And that shouldn't be happening in a country like this. So again, as I say, if you think that's BS, terrific. Unfortunately, I've been raised with Christian values of worrying about people, and I think most Australians, we've talked about Australian values this week. I think Australian values is if people living in this country and they're doing it tough, we should be doing everything we can to make sure that they are being looked after. 131873 is our number. We've got the duck. We've got Words with Kel Richards. We've got so much coming up, but I love Thursday nights. This is where we take you into parts of Australia vicariously that you can't normally go to. And here he is. Let's get into it. Here's the man.
0: And now on nights, it's time to duck out there somewhere with the duck. Thanks to Oz Off-Road Penrith. 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
1: Yes, duck out there somewhere because over the last few weeks he's been going up into Queensland, back down. I think he's still on the road in part of Australia I'm very familiar with, beautiful Foster Tuncurry on the mid-north coast of New South Wales in a van park. Of course, he's got himself the grandstand spot, as I understand it, that van park. Duck, good evening to you.
2: Yes, good evening, John, and good day to everybody out there. Look, I've got to say, the person who wrote into you and said that this homeless stuff is all BS is a complete imbecile, John. I mean, seriously, I mean, I know people think about in the big city with people living in places in Sydney like Woolloomooloo and park benches and the like. We travel everywhere across Australia, and I see this. There are people sleeping in rest stops, makeshift homes where they've screwed gazebos together to make a three-bedroom home.
1: Yep.
2: Because they don't have one. I've seen people sleeping in reserves, parks, set up camp. The central coast of New South Wales and around North Entrance, and I know there was a big problem at the entrance there for a while with people with nowhere to go setting up tents and living there. I mean, fair dinkum. I mean, open your eyes, pal, and get out and have a look around instead of just emailing and saying it's BS. These people are struggling, and it's happening. I've seen it, John, from Perth to North Queensland to the coast of New South Wales. Everywhere we go, we always see it. We've even seen it on this trip with people living in cheap accommodated campgrounds in very ordinary conditions, not in a flash caravan like we are, where we're touring. These people are living in, you know, makeshift homes. And to say that it's BS is nonsense. I mean, it's a huge problem, and it has been for a while.
1: I see earlier in the program we were just talking about caravan parks. A lot of the caravan parks, and look, you're in a caravan park there now, but a lot of caravan parks that were around are being developed. Now, you and I know there are magnificent caravan parks up and down the coast of Australia, and they're still there, but ultimately some of them being closed down because property becomes very expensive and land and the like, and also people who get to a point where, see, you and I, if they woke up to me in here and I lost my job, right? So I'd know what to do. I'd go out and do something because I'd have the wherewithal to do it. You'd be the same. But if you've been in that situation where your confidence has been shattered and you've got maybe these mental health issues, whatever it is, you've been living on the streets, you lose the capacity to pull yourself out of that. And a lot of people don't realise that. So anyway,
2: it can be for a huge number of different reasons why this happens to people. And I've met people that have had, you know, good jobs and houses and the like. And there are all different circumstances. And as you say, I'm with you. You've got to help people out. And people have got to be wanted to be helped out as well. But yeah, look, it's a struggle. And like I said, I've seen it everywhere, mate. We've been all over the country.
1: We've been over places, the same thing where
2: people are struggling and living in those conditions. But anyway, so just on another note, I mean, you're down there tonight. I mean, I might be actually just checking. I'm actually just catching up with a few spies I have in this area. But John, look, I wish I'd have known because I would have sent you down one of our new duck 4x4 swags, the inflatable swag. Mm-hmm. And basically just pumps up beautifully. And you could have slept in that tonight. What are you, sleeping on the ground down there, or what are you doing tonight?
1: Look, it's concrete floors, it's cardboard, the whole thing. But just tell me with the swag.
2: Are you sleeping there?
1: I'll be thinking about it, mate.
2: You're off here at midnight. I mean, so you know, you got a pillow, or what are you doing?
1: Yeah, I'll be calling you at midnight, all right? Okay.
2: In other words, you're going home.
1: Hang on, Liz. Sandy says, I hope you and Duck are calling. My text BS, I've got homeless people less than 100 metres from my Rosewood home. Sandy, I wasn't calling, this is Sandy, his text was BS, it wasn't him, it was someone earlier that was saying it was BS. Sandy was asking that question, and it's a question I've often asked about, you know, why we have people in this country who find themselves homeless, and that was a simple question he was asking, and I think that's a pretty good one, don't you think? I think that's the question. Let me just go through this if I can, Duck, because you're going to have a crack at me, I know, because you're in Foster and you've got the pump-up swag, the roof tents, all of the gear you've got. But just in relation to people saying this, I want to make sure that it was someone talking about the BS, about the talk about the homelessness. I think Sandy's question was a genuine question, and I think a lot of people have that question. You've turned your mind to it too, Duck, about why someone's homeless, and then once you understand that, you might be able to provide some assistance.
2: Absolutely. Different reasons it happens to people. But I thought when I first went with you, you were saying that someone said that was BS. Well, it's not BS. There are people homeless everywhere. But that question is a good one. How does it happen? That is a good question. How does it happen in this day and age? But it happens for all different reasons. You touched on mental health. It can be people losing their job. It can be a whole range of different reasons. What's sad too, John? I've seen families. I've seen young kids that are living in these conditions with their mum and dad in some of these places and going to school and conducting their lives normally, but with no house.
1: That's right. And they're trying to disguise it and hide it from their kids, the situation that they find themselves in. So, it is a big issue, and it's one that this country we shouldn't be having.
2: A bloke I was talking to in Perth a couple of years ago, John, was going to work every day.
1: Yeah. Yeah.
2: But the housing problem, and it's a real problem. We hear about it, but it is a problem. Yeah. Until you see it, then you realise.
1: I'm still haunted by going to one of the Vinnie's facilities, actually, years and years ago, when I was a political reporter, and we've gone there, and there was a guy over in the corner, and I looked across, and he'd actually had a very senior job in the media only a few years before, and I knew he had a drinking problem, and he'd ended up on the streets, and he was, he was quite embarrassed, actually, but he'd sought help. And that was an example to me of how this can happen to just about anyone. 131873 is the number. 131873 is the number. You can text us as well, 0460 873 873. Now, Duck, you're in Fostertown Curry, so you went up to Queensland, you've driven back down the coast, you're in beautiful Fostertown Curry, at the caravan park at Tun Curry, I think just near the river is where you are. You got yourself the grandstand spot?
2: Oh, of course. You expect anything less? I mean, seriously, I'm not out the back blogs. I mean, no, look, Donnie, in a fair digging department. We were actually last week talking here from Baffle Creek, up there in that Bundaberg region around Gladstone, around 1770. And then from there we went up into Gladstone and then into the bush from there, west of Gladstone. And since then, filming wrapped up, and we're obviously out filming for season 3 of our show. And we've just taken the slow burn home. We spent a couple of days, we were camped at Kingscliff. I've got to tell you, hasn't that place changed over the years? It's now a little bit more busier than it used to be back in the old days, and it's very commercialised. We've spent some time there, but great spot. And now find ourselves where, as I said, I wanted to catch up with a couple of spies I have in this area who watch a certain person up here at certain times. But one thing I will say, John, is that I've seen there are plenty of people on the road with vans. This place where we are now, the place is fairly full. There's not too many vacant spots here with a lot of grey nomads on the road at the moment. And on the move, plenty of them from Victoria getting out of that cold down there and everything else and heading north. A lot of vans I pass heading north, and that's obviously chasing the sun. And there was a lot around everywhere we've gone. And look, my mail is a bit varied depending on what area you're talking about. Waddy tells me up in Darwin that he's seeing a little bit more tourism at the moment, a few more vans in town. I've got a mate of mine who's in the Kimberley right now, and he's seeing a bit up there, some action there. But then I talked to someone who's been up around Cape York and said it's quiet. It definitely is a little bit quieter than normally, John. And I think, look, at the moment, things with the fuel look pretty good. I mean, the prices that we're paying, I saw diesel yesterday for $1.80, which is, that's the cheapest I've seen it for a long time. But that rebate discount that's been knocked off is due to come back on. So that could change things.
1: Yeah, it could.
2: Still that little fuel situation. Obviously the good news from overseas, could change the way we think, and that's what the hope is.
1: All right.
2: Things will get back to normal.
1: What I want to do, I want to take a break. I've got some really interesting feedback. I've got a caller on the line that I really want to get to as well. And I've got, the fellow who sent me that original text that set you off, he sent me a bit of a follow-up, and maybe it puts it into some context. So I'll do that shortly, Duck. But, of course, we talk about caravan parks and places by the side of the coast. I'm doing commercials for you, of course, each hour on a Thursday night. So this is the Blue Lagoon Beach Resort one. So you ready to go with this one? You got your score ready?
2: Yeah, all happening next weekend there, John. All next weekend. All happening.
1: I know.
2: Look, I can tell you now, my feedback from the fans is I can't wait to meet you.
1: I'll be there. Blue Lagoon Beach Resort. It's at Shelley Beach on the New South Wales Central Coast. It's been since the 60s. Family holidays, memories. It's in bushland. The beach is right at your doorstep. 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And the Blue Lagoon Beach Resort, it's legendary in that area. 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He sets himself up, he gets ready to do selfies. 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
1: At 25 minutes past nine, we're here at the Vinny's CEO Sleepout. 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Help break the cycle of homelessness. That is thanks to Vinny's CEO. Vinny's New South Wales here tonight. We're going to keep talking about this. But look, I just duck. The fellow sent me a note saying this is BS. I should put into context. He sent me a follow-up here. And I did say in the first hour that this is a great symbolic event. There's a lot of CEOs here. But the real homeless people across in Martin Place, they're there every night doing it really, really tough. I did make that point. And he's saying to me, one night a year is a picnic. It's BS. I spent 17 years nursing, worked as a national manager. I eat with them every night, not one night a year. So I think what he's saying, and if that was what he was saying, was I'll say to you, and it was he sent me this text, this is a symbolic event to try to get CEOs and other people on board, but the real grind of homelessness, he's right, every night of the year. And you mentioned it before, Duck. You've seen it yourself out there in over Australia.
2: Absolutely. And what he's saying there is exactly right. And if he was saying that it's BS.
1: If that's what he was saying.
2: I understand why he would say that too, but at least it does create some awareness.
1: I know. That's the important point. And it's raising money.
2: But he's right. Look at the work that our colleague Bill Cruz does for the homeless. And I mean, he feeds people every single day as well. And it's just a real problem.
1: And that's why the lady from Vinnie's, we had her on earlier, and the money that comes in, they then, they collect it the next day, and they say, okay, we can afford to have another bed at a refuge. We can afford to have, we've got doctors who volunteer, but they've got to have somewhere to go. They've got electricity bills to pay all these charities as well. So that's why this is important. But I want to go to Jack, if I can, again, because this is part of the theme. Jack's called in. Jack, you're living in a car, are you?
11: Yeah.
1: But you work full-time?
11: Yeah. I've actually got my own business.
1: Really?
11: Yeah.
1: Okay.
11: So I do landscaping. 2 months ago, just out of nowhere, there was a breakup. She just called it. Found out she had another partner. And that was it. Like, splitting bills and everything like that pretty much leave you with nothing.
1: And so you've got a business you're running. But you've got nowhere to live, and so you're sleeping. You're talking to me from your car tonight, eh?
11: Yep.
1: Dear me.
11: Sorry?
1: Can I ask you the practicalities of that? Because are there places you can go? Have you been to any of the organisations that provide assistance for people like you? Have you gone to anyone?
11: Well, working for yourself, the money doesn't actually accommodate anything because you're over earning. There are people to talk to, but at the end of the day, talking is not getting anybody anywhere. Like, you can talk till the cows come home, but you know, until something's solved, then what's next?
1: Yeah. Well, if there's one thing you could have tonight, I mean, maybe there's someone can help. I don't know. If there's one thing you could have tonight, what would it be that might help you?
11: Probably just to stretch out. So stretch out from laying in a car all night, like just to lay down.
1: Yeah.
11: That's pretty much all you can do. So
1: And so when you go to these places, because there are Vinnie's have places that you can go to, but because you're running a business and you've got an income, you don't qualify to get in.
11: No, but I also pay child support, then I've got to pay for everything that I run my business doing. So it's like, you know, you lose, but you're also winning to get the next day ahead. And, you know, looking at food prices, every meal you're paying is almost $20 a meal.
1: Yeah. And do you go to toilets? I mean, you know, toilet blocks, or go to McDonald's and go to, how do you shower? What do you do? Yeah.
11: You don't even ask. So I'm just finding hoses and showering under the hose.
1: Yeah.
11: So, you know, there's no hot water.
1: Dear me. Okay. Is there an area? Look, you don't have. I mean, look. If there was something we could do, or someone could do, maybe we could take your call, find out roughly where you are, but give us geographically a rough idea of where you are, Jack. Do you mind? You don't have to. But
11: no, I'm in the Brisbane area.
1: Brisbane area. Yeah, okay. Brisbane. Yep. All right. Well, look. Can we get your details if you don't mind? And if someone, because in the end, you're looking for a bed for the night, aren't you? Somewhere to give. You need some transitional arrangements, don't you?
11: But, you know, and then I've got kids ringing me, going, "Dad, have you got a house yet? Have you got a house yet? When are you getting a house? Can we stay over?" But then taking them out on the weekend is costing money. You're losing work. So, you know, and then trying to struggle to fight for a position to keep working, and you know, I can't work in the rain either. So,
1: if you find a place to rent to live, you probably can't. The rents are astronomical, aren't they? And there'd be queues of people you're competing with.
11: Yeah, you're competing with the whole world right now. It's like, don't move. Everybody should just stay still.
1: Yep.
11: So that's what I think anyway. Just give it 5 years, let it rest, and then, you know,
1: In terms of the numbers of people coming to the country. Yep. All right. I'll tell you what, look, if we can get your details, if we can, and you're in the Brisbane area, and we might see if there's someone that can provide you with some assistance, all right? We'll try and do something
11: with you,
1: Jack.
11: No worries, thank you.
1: I guess, thank you, Jack, and, Duck at 29 minutes to 10. Mm. See, how many Jacks are there out there tonight?
2: Mate, he's in a real pickle. Oh, mate, there isn't he? A real pickle.
1: But he's got a business. If you think about it, if they've had a breakup, so he's had to leave. Mm. And often it's the mother that, you know, when there's a domestic violence, a mother leaves with the kids in tow. In this case, Jack's gone. And presumably the kids are saying, when are you going to get a house so I can come visit your dad? And he's going, well, I can't afford one. I'm living in my car. But that's very awkward.
2: Yeah, he's a real pickle, mate. I'm sure. Yeah, he's a real pickle. I'm not sure whether Centrelink or some of that can help him out. Or look at some of those caravan park options with cheap accommodation, something. Even if he gets an unpowered campsite, at least he's got access, which can be cheap.
1: Just give us some details and if someone in that Brisbane area can help, and we might actually make some calls to a few people and find out as well. All right? So we'll get his details, and if anyone, and we can do this off air, so we won't, if anyone can help him, please send through whatever information, he might need. No, look, Vinnie's have got operations up there, so we might talk to the people at Vinnie's here as well, Duck. So, look, this is Australia today. It's
2: not good.
1: It's unfortunate. Not good at all. All right, and I'm getting lots of messages coming through, so I'll keep those messages as well as we do our hour. We do have a bit of fun on Thursday night, but by definition, if we're here doing this and focusing on homelessness, we do have to deal with something and confront it, and maybe that's how we might get some answers down the track. At 28 minutes to 10, I do have to do your commercials, all right?
2: Yep.
1: Yeah, ready? This is one for... Now, just explain to me, all right, because a lot of people have said that when you got me to do the commercials, I sound like Russell Coit. I do the best I can. So...
2: That's a bit of an insult to Russell Coit, to be honest.
1: Okay, all right.
2: How dare you?
1: Okay, so you've been moving up and down the coast, and you've got a number of your vehicles, okay? Yep. And so what we're talking about here is the in-vehicle UHF radio. These are the really good ones from Uniden. So that's how you all communicate. Would that be right?
2: We do communicate on Uniden radio.
1: There you go. 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

0: 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You're surely going to rate that one. Come on.
1: Yep. 3.5.
0: Oh, okay. All right. Wilco's coming up shortly at 25 minutes to 10.
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0: Lots and lots of feedback on that call from John. So, look, if there's anything we can do, we've got all of his details there. One of our listeners saying truck diesel stations have got hot showers for the truckies. Walk in, use the toilet, have a shower. People become very... Look, I've talked about this before. My duck, you see people around. When I did my Friday night homelessness exercise with my friend Chris, we got to Central Station about 11:30 and Chris was telling me where you can find hot water. You know, because most of the taps are cold, because it costs money to keep the hot. So the homeless people know where the hot water is, and they also know where they can find, because often they've got a phone, which is the way they can keep in touch, and they've got some safety. He can show you where you can sneak a charger into a PowerPoint somewhere, so they can get their phones charged. So they're very, very, resourceful. But this poor bloke, just awful. I'm getting lots and lots of stories as well from other listeners, which I want to go through as well, Duck. But and people aren't happy with your marking of me tonight. So we're going to do Wilco now. You ready to go?
1: Yeah, I'm ready. Nights.
0: Here we go.
2: Now on Nights, the Gig Guy.
0: One of Australia's leading musicians, Dave Wilkins, Wilco. He brings us the gig guide every Thursday night. He picks the good gigs that are up and down the coast. And Wilco, good evening to you.

0: Good evening, John. Good evening, Doc. How are you guys this evening?
1: Oh, we're going okay, Wilco. And you sound very enthusiastic tonight. You sound like you've dropped $10 and picked up 10 cents. What's happened?
2: Oh, don't do that. What are you talking about?
0: That's a cracker. Straight off the bat, mate.
1: Well, I know. Well, I just thought you sounded very flat. In fact, if that was a commercial, you'd be getting a one. I'm sorry. I mean, I call it as I see it.
0: Formal.
1: I mean, call it as I see it.
2: Okay. All right. I'll tell you what we'll do.
1: Nobody's barred here, mate.
2: No, I'll tell you what we'll do. Let's do the gig guide first, and then you can have fun with Wilco. All right. So Wilco, gig guide. What have we got this week?
0: Bet. For our music-loving listeners on 4BC, tomorrow night, Dami Im is playing the Brisbane Jazz Club. It's sold out tonight, but there's a couple of tickets left for tomorrow night, so please jump on that if you want to see Dami Im at the Brisbane Jazz Club. It's going to be a cracker gig. Alex Lloyd tomorrow night at the Bribie Island Hotel, 8 p.m. doors. Tickets via the venue website. Saturday night, Melissa Grace at Cleveland Sands Hotel, and Rose Tattoo are performing at Kalanga Tavern, 8:30 doors, and tickets via the venue website on that one. 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And then the Angels are playing the next night at, Southern Cross Club in Canberra, and that's on their, am I ever going to see your face again? 50 years on tour. So it's 50 years since that song has been released. So they're playing at the Southern Cross Club, and that'll be 8 p.m. on Saturday night. For our listeners on 2GB, tomorrow night, this is for you, Doc, because you're number one on the country music countdown. It's all country in Sydney tomorrow night. James Blundell at the Brass Monkey, 6:30 for dinner, or 8:30 if you want to watch the show only. Adam Harvey is at Avoca Beach tomorrow night, 6:30 doors on that one. He's also then on Saturday night at the Beer Shed Brewing Co. in Lemire. Staying on Saturday night, Dan Stulton is at the Blue Mountains Theatre and Community Hub. That's going to be a great show. And Jen Cassidaly is a support on that one, so that is going to be a treat. On Sunday this week, live at the Iconic Bridge Hotel, is the debut of Sydney's new Church of Rock and Roll. It's called Overdrive, and it's a weekly gig. Now, we haven't seen a weekly residency in Sydney for a long time, so the Bridge Hotel are bringing it back. The idea is going to be a smoking house band, the city's hottest musicians and guesting vocals every week. It's classic rock the way you love it. So that's 4 till 7 live at the Bridge Hotel every Sunday. $10 to get in. And I'll keep informed on who's going to jump up and have a bit of a guest each Sunday.
2: All right, fantastic. Have you got anything you're doing you're going to tell us about? What do you think?
0: Yeah, I'm out on the road with a show called Celebrating Tom Waits, which is at the Factory Theatre tomorrow night, and then we're down in Melbourne on Saturday.
2: I have a friend, Steve Settergreen, who's a very good musician from Melbourne. He's up for a few gigs this weekend. He's at the Lord Dudley in Paddington on Sunday afternoon, performing with George Washing Machine's Ensemble. So I'll probably go and have a look at that. Can I mention something? Duck, you'd know about this. 50th anniversary of Am I Ever Gonna See Your Face Again? The Angels, and they're doing a show in Canberra. I was at a 60th birthday, in fact, on the central coast of New South Wales last Saturday night. I had a black comb-over wig, because that's what I looked like in the 80s, with a comb-over. And we did karaoke, and I got up and I did Am I Ever Going to See Your Face Again? With, of course, the compulsory extra lyrics. At Blue Lagoon next weekend... Is there any karaoke, Duck? Can we do some karaoke?
1: No, we have to. Now that you know how to get there, because you were there last weekend, you can do a bit of karaoke when you're there next weekend.
2: Can we do the Angels thing, you and me?
1: Well, if you turn up, you might be able to have something. John, I mean, it'd be refreshing to see you there, being the third or fourth year where you've been MIA previously. So, yes, of course we can do that.
2: You might bring the kayak.
1: Oh, please. You better bring a shifter with you to get it off the car. It's been bolted on there for years. I mean, feed it. Hey, Wilco, just on bands and iconic bands, I heard through the week listening to Michael McLaren, Australian Crawler reforming for Red Hot Summer. How good is that?
0: That's amazing. Actually, you wouldn't have thought that. You can push me out with a feather on that one because I didn't think that would happen. So
1: Did you hear that?
2: Yeah.
0: No, I haven't heard that, mate. That's hot off the press from you, mate.
1: No, not really. I mean, well, a lot of the press with Michael McLaren, had James Rain in the studio, and I think that's amazing. And a great lineup, Men at Work as well. I mean, it's going to be huge. So,
0: that's
1: a great series,
0: good.
1: That. But that is very, very good. And they haven't performed together since 1986. Can you believe that? So
2: long time.
1: So I think that is... Mate, I don't know what the tickets are worth, but, mate, every cent of it is worth just to see that, I believe.
0: You look like happened when Icehouse got back together after some years in the wilderness. They haven't stopped playing now, and they are going strong. So maybe the same for Australian Crawl. You'd actually expect that.
1: Oh, you'd hope so. I mean, they were the sound of the 80s, really, for me. I mean, they were fantastic.
0: Incredible.
2: All right. Well, look, can I just say something? And Wilco, of course, you're there in Blue Collarville tonight, eh? Blue Collarville, where Duck lives. He's been gone for about a week. You know what it's like, when there's a large family and the parents have been away and, they're coming home. That's what it'll be like there tomorrow. Oh, God, the duck's coming back. So make sure you spread the word.
1: That'll be 3 weeks, 4 weeks.
2: He's been away for 3 weeks. Just pass the word around.
0: Yeah,
2: the duck's on the way back.
0: Mow the lawn in the morning.
2: He'll be coming back. He's been sending me emails. He doesn't realise that I can work out these emails are from someone else, coming from him. He's putting different names on them. Oh, loving the duck show on Sunday on Channel 9. I love it. It's
1: ended 2 weeks
2: four
1: ago.
2: Four or five of them.
1: Well, it ended 2 weeks ago. The season ended 2 weeks ago, just on Blue Collarville too. And this is one you were, my spies tell me that you're out there at Chris's, Sid shoe surgery, dropping off a pair of hush puppies for a set of soles.
0: Yes, John.
1: No, not Wilco. No, you. I mean, we were talking about the shoes last week, and apparently it's the hush puppies that you drop off there, not the Julius Marlowe's.
2: All right. Okay. I'll tell you what we'll do. We'll talk about next weekend. You're not able to get there, are you, Wilco? You made up an excuse a long time ago, didn't you?
1: No. He was brushed. We made the decisions on his head, John. He was brushed. he at the height he wanted to be paid. You're kidding, aren't you? All right.
2: Okay. We have to move on.
0: Next year, hopefully.
2: We have to move on. Good on you, Wilco. Thank you for that, mate.
1: See you, Wilco.
0: Good on you.
2: I'm getting a lot of feedback on homeless people. I'll go through this as well. And someone's just asking me a question here. Did I really have a comb over? Yes, I did. And I have
1: drawn on with crayon.
2: There are some photos from the 80s, which I'll find them and we'll try and post them early next week. All right. We'll do that. I'm happy to do that.
1: I've got to admit, I don't believe you had a comb over. I think it was drawn with texture color.
2: Wait till you see it. It's one of the worst you'll ever see. It's not good. Not good at all. 12 minutes to 10. 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
1: No, 11 to 10.
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2: Yes, camping and off-roading, we do it for you every Thursday night with the Duck. He's on his way back. Luke Oliverville, of course, is around the Hawkesbury area there in Sydney, around Richmond. So just for those of you who might be the many, many people who've been flooding in and listening to our Thursday night program, so the Duck's on his way back. He has been filming the program that he does. It's Channel 9 shows it before the football on a Sunday. And, look, all kidding aside, I get a lot of good feedback about the show, Doug. A lot of people are watching it. It's their entree to the football.
1: Well, I bumped into a bloke yesterday. He was driving a motorhome. We put up at a rest stop. And he was talking to me about the show. And it was actually a fellow by the name of Jeff Hollis who played for what's known as the Bulldogs. It was the Berries back in the day. And I'll tell you what, he played in 1968. He looked very, very good too. And it looked like he could still play, to be honest. And he was a fan of the show. But Jeff Hollis...
2: Well, interesting, because I recorded an episode of Only Fans with the great Malcolm Johnston, which will be playing in the next couple of weeks, the legendary Miracle Mal. I'm pretty sure he told me he lives near him. So that's most interesting. All right.
1: Well,
2: so
1: it could be from Blue Collar himself, then, because I know the three Miracle.
2: Twice in the same day I've heard the reference to this fellow from the days when Canterbury were the Berries. Now, you have actually been talking to people because there's a bit of more activity happening in regional Australia in different parts because you told us last week things were starting to slow down. You're sensing that maybe people are starting to get out there a bit more?
1: Oh, look, I think so. I mean, what I'm seeing, I mean, where we are now, there's vans everywhere. I think what's happening is I think people are doing shorter trips rather than those big ones. I do, you know, I hope that people are still going to get out into the outback and travel to those regional towns and you know, even, you know, look after people out there. And, you know, some of those places really rely on the tourist and hopefully the government will continue this rebate being dropped on fuel excise. So I just think
8: yes.
1: That, and I mean, I think I heard something the other day where Chris Bowen said, I know we were told, but we're not children. I mean, they need to tell us. He's a tip, Chris. You actually work for us. It's our money. I mean, yeah. The fuel, you know, I want to say they're 30 cents a litre. We'll make a difference. So, at the moment, the fuel price is pretty good and that's encouraging a bit of movement. And we want, but some of these towns, you know, these regional centres, they rely on the tourism. They rely on the caravaners, right. The grey nomads. And
2: I think and the time of the year especially. Yeah.
1: Absolutely. Yeah. And now's the time of year to get out there because you've only got a window of about 3 to 4 months. As my old mate Frank from the Walkabout Creek pub, he used to gauge it Mother's Day to Father's Day. It's always been that traditionally June, July, yep. August, but you've got this 3 or 4 month window for them to make a buck because it gets too hot out there. So anyway, hopefully people can still get out and support these places and see some good parts of the country while you're at it.
2: All right, now we're broadcasting here tonight from the Vinnie CEO Sleepout. We're at the terminal here at White Bay, but this is being held all over parts of New South Wales and different parts of the country, trying to help break the cycle of homelessness. You can donate at ceosleepout.org.au, ceosleepout.org.au. Just go to that website. We'll keep telling you about that as we go through the night. Duck, that's about it for us here tonight. I, unfortunately, for our listeners, I was going to do an ad for Ozoff Road Caravans. I'm going to do it after the news and you won't be there to mark it. So why don't you just give me a mark in advance, because it's all about how you've got, particularly the second location now at the Oscar Mega Centre, Hume Highway, Lansvale, for these fantastic Ozoff Road vans. So I'll have all the details in the next hour. Give me your three in advance just so people can make yourself predictable, can you?
1: Look, because I'm not going to hear and I'm prepared to, you know, I'll give it a two.
2: Okay.
1: Thanks, John.
2: Okay.
1: Thank you,
2: all right, John. Mate. All right, so you'll be
1: next week. I'll be a blue
2: and of course, if you're in that area around Blue Collarville, he's on his way back, so keep your doors closed, pretend you're nowhere, and we'll talk to you next week, mate. Thank you.
1: Look forward to it, mate. See you then.
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21: Good evening, I'm Jamel Wells. The opposition's urging Labor to scrap its tax changes after winding back some measures amid ongoing backlash. Federal Politics editor Michael Packey.
22: For about a month, the Albanese government has been facing growing criticism over its budget measures. It's now decided to back down on some of the more contentious changes. Small business with a turnover of up to $10 million will be able to keep the 50% capital gains tax discount. Startups will get extra concessions, and the 30% tax on testamentary trusts will be scrapped. Prime Minister Anthony Albanese says he's listened to concerns and acted.
23: Genuine reform is often difficult, but it's the right thing to do.
22: Opposition leader Angus Taylor argues the carve-outs aren't good enough.
24: Scrap the bill. Start the budget again.
22: The tax reforms are likely to pass through federal parliament by the end of the month. Michael Packey reporting.
21: Six men have been charged over a drug trafficking operation off Queensland's coast. Miranda Workman reports.
25: 40 kilograms of cocaine was found floating in waters near a North Queensland boat ramp in May, sparking a multi-agency operation. Police say it's all part of a crime syndicate where drugs are being transferred from a large ship moored offshore to smaller boats before being taken to land. The main vessel, called MV Wealth, has been detained in the Solomon Islands. Authorities estimate the total seizure, including cocaine and methamphetamine, to be worth around $100 million. Police say the drugs were intended for distribution along Australia's east coast. Further inquiries are ongoing. Miranda Workman reporting.
21: A man's been charged over a death at Haymarket in Sydney in April. A 45-year-old man found unconscious in a laneway later died in hospital. Police have arrested a 37-year-old man accused of being involved in a drug overdose. He's been charged with manslaughter. A Perth man is appealing against his conviction for murdering his mother to get her insurance payout. 30-year-old Andre Ribello is serving a life sentence. His mother's body was found in her shower and her cause of death was never determined. Airfares to Europe are expected to fall after the federal government downgraded restrictions on Middle East travel hubs, and a roadmap has been developed to address the gender gap in Australia's housing system. An Australian Investing in Women report shows it takes women 3 years longer to save for a deposit than men. In finance, one Australian dollar is buying around 70 US cents.
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21: In tonight's round 15 AFL blockbuster in Perth, Fremantle leads Geelong 71-69 in the third quarter. In the Origin under-19s clash in Sydney tonight, the Maroons beat the Blues 28 to 14. The under-19s Queensland women's team beat New South Wales 22 points to 18. At the FIFA World Cup, Mexican military forces have shot down a drone near South Korea's training camp. Suncorp Stadium is getting a major upgrade for the 2032 Olympics. It will include two exterior screens the size of a tennis court and a capacity expansion. And Adam Zampa has become the seventh man to take 150 T20 international wickets in Australia's four-wicket win over Bangladesh. That's news and sport.
20: Sport, the Dapto Chaser, a black comedy about chasing dreams and relying on the people who drive you barking mad. Only at Ensemble Theatre from June 29.
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21: Partly cloudy overnight. A shower or two tomorrow with a top of 21. Looking further ahead, Saturday sunny 21. Possible showers on Sunday with a top of 19 and a shower or two Monday. Right now in the city, it's 17 degrees. 17 in Bankstown, 16 in Campbelltown and Gosford, 16 in Lucas Heights, 15 degrees in Penrith and Terry Hills. I'm Jamel Wells. 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

0: Evening, everyone. Welcome along. We're here at the Vinny's CEO Sleepout International or Overseas Terminal, the cruise terminal here at White Bay. Just it actually is a great spot because you can see the city. You can see the harbour. It's starting to get a little cooler because this will be where people will be sleeping out here on the concrete tonight. It's very cold in the morning, but as we've repeatedly said tonight, for the people who are sleeping rough tonight, it's much, much worse, and they're doing it every single night of the week. So if you want to find out more about this, you just go to ceosleepout.org.au. Help break the cycle of homelessness. It's thanks to Vinny's New South Wales, but Vinny's, of course, doing this in Brisbane. They're doing it at the Sunshine Coast, different parts of Queensland, Wollongong, the Museum of Democracy, which is the old Parliament House in Canberra, happening right across the place. And someone who probably every night wonders what's going on, what the night will bring, is the New South Wales Fire and Rescue Commissioner, Jeremy Futrell, who's doing this tonight. Good evening to you, sir.
1: Great to be with you, John.
0: You've got all your people, of course, they're waiting. Hopefully they won't get the call tonight. The alarm goes off. In some stations, they still go down the pole, don't they?
1: We've got poles in a number of our stations. So.
0: Which, you know, that'd be when you have your open days, everyone would be fantastic. You probably have old blokes like me say, they take their sons or grandkids along and say, I better let him have a go. I might have a go as well. So you'd have adults doing it.
1: Yeah, it's a popular attraction, that's for sure.
0: But the serious thing doing this tonight is you're raising funds for the homeless. Your people see a lot of this as the first responders, don't you?
1: Yeah, we do. And if you talk to any of our people, they're able to tell you the types of areas and the places in their towns or in their station grounds where people are sleeping rough, and whether it's the classic sort of person sleeping on the park bench, or, you know, it presents itself in different ways now. It might be people sleeping in their cars or their vans, or people sort of couch surfing or sleeping in someone's garage, you know, and we see people sleeping in places where it's never been designed to safely accommodate people, and that's a risk.
0: And it might be that they might even try and set a little fire up somewhere where it creates a problem. They just need to get warm, or they might have an old radiator that they've found on the tip somewhere and figure, well, I might just go and plug this into this wall because I'm desperate, and that would happen too, I'm
1: sure.
0: Yeah,
1: and people will sort of try and make do, and sometimes those things then do create very serious problems. And you know, we see these things start to play out more coming into this time of the year where the cold weather's starting to bite, and, you know, people do sort of try and find that extra alternative. One of the really concerning problems we have, and particularly for people that might be sleeping in sort of insecure accommodation, whether it's in a car or in a shed, they'll be using things like outdoor heaters or stoves or barbecues to warm themselves. But of course, there's a carbon monoxide risk,
0: as well
1: as the fire risk that comes with those.
0: That's right. So this is the time of the year you warm people. Things I've learned over the years now that if you've got a heater, you plug it straight into the wall. You don't have two or three heaters running off a power board and double adapters. That can be.
1: Yeah, that's real. Yeah, surefire recipe, I guess, for problems. And particularly things like the old bar radiators as well. And they're the sorts of things that might be buried in the back of a cupboard, or people do find in a garage sale or something. But, you know, could be covered in dust, or people put it too close to their bed or too close to the lounge.
0: Of course.
1: And catch fire.
0: And if anyone, no matter where you're listening to us tonight, the message, you're doing it, Queensland's doing it, the ACT, the message about e-bikes, lithium batteries, not just leaving them, set and forget charging. You can't do it.
1: No. And so be around, be sort of keeping an eye on it. Certainly don't put it on and go out for the day, or put it on at night and go to sleep, because that's the really big concern. Because once they do catch fire, you literally only have a few seconds before you have a raging inferno. And so people just run out. They don't have the time to get out safely. And that's where, if you don't have a smoke alarm, nothing's going to wake you up to tell you that there's a problem.
0: So it just occurred to me now, smoke alarm. So when I go home, I probably should go, I know what the smoke alarms are. You go and test them, don't you, to make sure they're working.
1: Yeah, that's right. And we're asking people this year, we're trying to sort of have a message that cuts through, but asking people to check their bleeping smoke alarm, and people can relate to that noise, and just that few seconds to check can really give a lot of assurance to your family that if something does go wrong, that's going to be operating to wake you up. And for people that are experiencing homelessness, homelessness, they're the sorts of everyday items they don't necessarily have. If you're sleeping in a van, or if you're sleeping in a makeshift arrangement in the back of someone's shed, or, you know, if you are sleeping under the bridge or whatever, you don't have the security that a smoke alarm provides to help protect you.
0: And the other one, bit of a hobby horse of mine, about the small lithium batteries, putting them in the into your bin, and they go into the garbage compactor, and you still get garbage. Then once they're compacted, they can burst into flame, and the garbos have to dump everything, because it happens.
1: Yeah, it's happening on a weekly basis.
0: Weekly,
1: and we've got big campaign. We've been working closely with the New South Wales EPA for New South Wales to have a campaign about never binning a battery. So never bin a battery, it's easy catch cry. But also then we've got to provide alternatives. And so there's increasingly a range of really accessible drop-off points where people can either go to sort of like a council facility to drop them off, or increasingly seeing in stores where they'll have battery collection points.
0: Just keep them in a box and then do it that way.
1: That's right, because, you know, as you say, as soon as that battery gets damaged, gets cracked open to the force of the compaction that happens, it will catch fire.
0: Yeah.
1: And then you've got tons and tons of rubbish getting dumped. Now, when I was a junior firefighter and I was on the trucks, you'd never, ever, very, ever seldom, you're very unlucky if you went to a garbage truck fire. Yeah. Well, now it's a regular occurrence.
0: I'm amazed you say that, because I remember when I first heard about it a couple of years ago, and I looked it up, and I'm seeing they're happening regularly. You're telling it's still happening once a week.
1: Yeah, and it's, any of the waste service operators, whether they're local councils or commercial businesses, they have a very keen eye on it. And the poor old drivers of these things have got to keep one eye on the monitor that's in their cab, which is looking in the back, and there's alarms and stuff that they're putting in these trucks now to give them as much notice of any potential problems that are happening.
0: So someone's going, look, it's not going to happen. It's not going to be a problem. I throw this little thing into the bin, compactor, fire.
1: And one of the challenges we have is that a lot of these devices look fairly innocuous, and people don't even necessarily
0: vapes
1: think
0: as well,
1: got a battery in them. Yeah, the vapes are a classic example of that. And so any of these little products, any of these electronic products, if you're not having to plug it in to run it and do a PowerPoint, then it's got a battery in it, and the chances are it's a lithium-ion battery. And so if you look at the sort of little fine print in the back of those products, you'll often see like a picture of a wheelie bin with a cross in it. That's telling you not to put it in the bin, and the reason for that is because it does have the battery, and the batteries do catch fire.
0: This is... we have a little community at night, a very community. So someone tells me, you grew up in the Epping area, Epping?
1: My grandparents.
0: So one of our listeners says they knew the Futrell. So there's probably a lot of you Futrells around.
1: Well, it's actually a sort of pretty unique surname, and there's only a few of us really. So my grandparents lived in Epping. Yeah.
0: All right, mate. Enjoy tonight as best you can, but you'll be talking to people and sharing messages as well, which is part of what tonight's all about as
1: well. Yeah, definitely. And it is a sort of, you know, for us, it's a luxury to have it as a novelty that we do it for one night. But as we all know, there's people that this is their everyday reality, and that'd be a really tough way to.
0: Yeah. I have made that point to people, because this is, and there are events inside. You can go inside there and get cups of tea for the people on the streets in Martin Place and Brisbane and Brisbane CBD, Canberra, where it's really cold. Not easy doing it every single night.
1: Yeah. And, you know, just I think the compassion that we need to have when we think about people that are experiencing that and the different ways that people end up in that situation. No one wants to be there.
0: All right. Nice to have you here. I hope that your staff have a very, very, very boring winter.
1: Boring, as
0: you're sitting around going, nothing happening. That would be amazing.
1: That would be a dream come true.
0: I don't think that's going to happen. Safe,
1: but yeah, we'll do our best.
0: Thank you, Jeremy. Great to have you here. Really? The Commissioner of the New South Wales Fire and Rescue. And I think speaking on behalf of your compatriots all over the country.
1: Yeah, that's right. That's a common message from all of us.
0: That do such great work, and we rely on you. Thank you so much.
1: Thanks for supporting.
0: And look, you can find him there, Jeremy Futrell, Commissioner, New South Wales Fire and Rescue. He's part of the fundraising for the CEO sleep out here. Kel's coming on very shortly, because I know I've got a really interesting one to raise with Kel when we get into it. But before we do, Kel, we're going to do the brain game. Let's do that right now if we can.
2: Now it's time for John Stanley's Brain Game. Call now, 131-873.
0: Marcel, provide us with our prize here. And look, we're into winter now, and Marcel with the fantastic stocks. This is a big hamper of great Marcel products. You get the John Stanley Mr. Magoo mug as well if you can answer this question. Geography one today, actually. It's the southernmost capital of a sovereign state is Wellington. which you think about logically, the southernmost capital of a country, sovereign state, is Wellington. What's the northernmost capital? It's capital of a sovereign state. So what's the northernmost capital of a country? Sovereign state, country. The northernmost capital. Pronounce it. I mean, give me the country, or you can pronounce the name. Whatever, 131873, first person to call through with the answer we're looking for. You win the prizes tonight at 18 minutes past 10 now.

0: Lloyd, what are we looking for here in terms of this capital, northernmost capital of a sovereign country? What is it?
1: Reykjavik, John.
0: It is, of capital of Iceland, because the capital of Greenland is a bit further north, but Greenland, of course, as we know, is part of Denmark, and we know that Donald Trump's trying to buy it. So it is Reykjavik. Well done. You have won the prize. Fantastic. 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I've got one to bring up today with Kel, and he has a... Oh, dear. Very interesting word of the week coming up straight after this.
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4: 131873 is the number. 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

0: Tonight's Words with Kel Richards.
1: Yes, of course, we do this every Thursday night. 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Got a question for Kel? Jump on the phone, 131873. You can text as well. Mr. Richards, good evening to you.
2: G'day. How are you? Oh, chilly one. How are you?
1: Oh, it's not as chilly, as it was last year, actually. Okay. So, but it gets very cold early in the morning. So, yes. And everyone, some of the people here who are actually sleeping very close don't realise I'm going to be talking for another hour and a half. But and bearing in mind that, look, they're getting down, they're on cardboard, they're on concrete slabs here out in the open. But look, and I will repeat this, it's an exercise in highlighting, raising funds, but there are people who are doing it very tough. They do it every night, and just really struggling their way through.
2: Pauline mentioned at the National Press Club on Wednesday, 130,000 people are sleeping rough every night in Australia.
1: And that shouldn't be happening in a country like this.
2: That's right.
1: The things. So I did it for one night with my friend Chris, who goes and works with the homeless, and the little things that they then have to strategize as they go through the night, such as where am I going to sleep tonight? In this case, it was on a train that was going back and forth to Kembla, Port Kembla, to Kiama, and then your word of the week, something that's very, very fundamental. Lou, I'm assuming, yes. L-double-O, your word of the week, is referring to that.
2: Yes, that's right. It's one of the most common words we use for a toilet, common slang word for a toilet. We like it, I think, because it's only one syllable. So we often say to our little kids, you know, have you been to the loo before you get in the car, that kind of thing. But why is it called a loo? It goes back to 1895, and when I consult the experts, I get lots of different conflicting advice. A lot of them want to claim that it comes from a French source word. The French expression for toilet is something like loo d'azon. There's a French word for chamber pot, which is bordeloo. And there's another expression, gardaloo, which is watch out for the water, which was supposedly a warning cry in old Edinburgh before throwing dirty water from the window into the street. Although why chambermaids in Edinburgh in the 1700s would shout warning cries in French is not at all clear. So I think there's a much more logical explanation. It's fairly simple. It's the most obvious. It comes, I think, from the Battle of Waterloo. Because it's just a play on the word.
1: Okay. Fantastic.
2: Where does the water go? Into the Waterloo.
1: Waterloo.
2: So there you are.
1: Wow.
2: Now, the Battle of Waterloo was fought in 1815, and this expression doesn't turn up till 1895, but my guess is it was part of the spoken language for a long time before it ever appeared in print. But I still think that's the simplest, least confusing explanation. The idea of it coming from a French word, I think, is pretty silly.
1: Yeah, it's an interesting one because sometimes people want to try and avoid the very straightforward reference to toilet, the toilets. People don't want to say toilet. So you say bathroom. So I say, I'm going off to the bathroom. And someone will say, well, are you going to have a bath, are you? No, I'm not going to have a bath. You know what I'm doing. I'm going.
2: In America, they always say, would you like to use the restroom? Well, and I'm not going to have a rest, am I?
1: Well, as somebody I know who's not a fan of American expressions, you can find in some big malls and some of the big complexes, they have a sign saying restrooms now. And I'm thinking, restroom?
2: Well, so we've got a lot of euphemisms for toilets, so let me tell you the most honest name in the world. The only really frank, honest name is Dunny. Because Dunny is an abbreviation of Dunnikin. Dunnikin, the Dun part, comes from the word dung, which is certainly involved. And the Ken part is an old word for a house. So what Dunny means is a dung house. And let's be honest, that's what it is. It's not a lavatory, because the verb to lave means to wash. It's not actually a toilet. That's also a French word, which actually meant, you know, to prepare for going out, getting dressed up and that kind of thing. It's not a bathroom. It's not a restroom. They're all evasions. They're dunnies. Yes. And us Aussies are the only people who speak honestly about them.
1: Yeah. I remember when I was a kid, my mum would say, I'm going to spend a penny.
2: Yes, that's right. Really? Yeah.
1: And in fact, the first time I realized the reference, there was some toilets and they are in the city in Sydney and they still had the little slot where you put a penny in. I think you used to put a penny in and the door would open. So,
2: let me tell you.
1: And that, apparently that was the reference.
2: In London, my wife went to the toilet in the biggest of the most famous and flash department stores, and they had coin-operated doors on the toilets, but they took a £1 coin. So you had to spend a pound to go to the toilet.
1: Really?
2: Yes, okay. Which Fantastic. Is pretty outrageous.
1: It is, actually. All right, look, 131873 is the number if you want to ask anything of Kel tonight, as always. And we always love it if there's an argument in your family or with your friends and he can pass judgment and you can emerge triumphant. Now, let's go to Morris, who's got one, which is, I think this is a pretty common question. Let's go to you, Morris.
3: Good evening, Kel, and good on you, John, by the way.
1: Thanks, mate. Look, we're doing this as part of our support of the thing, but go on anyway. Go on, mate.
3: I'm just about to go to the little boys' room. Would you excuse me?
1: Ah, yes, little boys' room.
3: Thank you.
2: Yes.
1: Kel, very good, mate. Very good.
3: I have a question for you. Thank you very much. Kel.
2: Yes.
3: I've often heard the expression raining cats and dogs, but I've got absolutely no idea where that came from. Okay. Perhaps you could help me.
2: I can help you because it started in the late Middle Ages. And in the late Middle Ages, the gutters in the streets ran down the middle of the street. And so when there was a huge flood of rain and there was lots of water running down the big gutter in the middle of the street, there would inevitably be the dead bodies of stray cats and dogs. This expression started as a joke. People would see the bodies of the odd stray cats and dogs and they would say, "Ah, it's been raining cats and dogs." It is a very old joke. It was never terribly funny, but it started as a joke.
3: I'm sorry I've asked the question, really.
2: Yes. I mean, there are lots of other theories, and there are lots of myths about the origin of this expression. They're all wrong. What I've told you is where it actually comes from.
1: Fantastic.
3: I'm sure you're absolutely right, but thank you very much.
1: Thank you so much for that.
2: My pleasure.
1: Thanks, Morris. And I know what you've done to us here by wheeling this one out as your word of the week, because I've got a listener here going to the Sir Thomas. Now, because what he's saying, and it's right, the flushing toilet, I think, was invented by Sir Thomas Crapper. Is that right? Thomas
2: no, Crapper. No. It's quite... Because
1: didn't he invent something?
2: He was a plumber, and he made plumbing things, but because of his surname Crapper, people have made the assumption he was first, and he invented the flushing toilet. The flushing toilet is quite a bit older than Mr. Crapper. So I'm sorry. It would be really nice if a man with that name invented the flushing toilet, but it didn't happen. I'm but exploding myths tonight. Sorry about that.
1: No, but didn't Mr. Crapper give the name to the single syllable word for, crap?
2: You're trying to say Charlie Romeo Alpha Papa is what you're trying to say, isn't it?
1: That's what I'm saying. That's right. So,
2: No.
1: Did he give his name to that?
2: No. That's been around since the 1400s.
1: Really?
2: Yes.
1: Okay.
2: So.
1: Wow, I didn't know that. Does he get me into trouble here? Now I've got someone here. He's using SHIT House. Ian uses.
2: Yes,
1: I'm going to the... Yeah, that's that one. Very good. Another person saying, I call the toilet the washroom. In fact, they do that in Fiji, apparently. And then you've got another one here in Europe. They call it the water closet, WC, the water closet.
2: Yes, I've heard that
1: a
2: lot.
1: You pay to go in there.
2: Can I just tell you, there was a famous sketch on the Two Runnies in which Ronnie Corbett wanted to go to the toilet at someone's house when he was at a party. So he kept asking for it under lots and lots and lots of different names, like these names, and the hostess kept misunderstanding him the whole time. I'd like to go to the smallest room in the house. Ah, well, that'd be the cupboard under the stairs, she said. No. I'd like to inspect the plumbing, please. Oh no, we had a plumber come the other day. So it was a lovely sketch based on the fact we have so many euphemisms for that particular facility.
1: We do. I'm going to put it back on you in a moment because you tried to make my life difficult tonight. But Bobby's called in. Bobby, are you in the USA in Ohio? Is that right?
4: I am. I'm in just north of Cincinnati.
1: Fantastic. What a great spot. You are an advocate for using the term loo.
4: Oh, absolutely. Plus every other Australian term I can think of. And I live in a neighbourhood on a golf course area, and friends now do use Australian terms over here, which I'm glad to let you know, because there are some things that you just don't want to convert to. And I'm sorry, restroom just does not sit well with me. So now you're now say loo as well.
2: Yeah, I'm on your side. No restrooms. We're not going there to have a rest.
4: No.
2: Absolutely
4: restroom.
2: Right. Yes. Loo is okay.
4: Exactly.
2: It's, the sad thing is it's not an Australian coinage. It's a British coinage, coined in Britain in 1895, and we borrowed it out here.
1: Loo.
2: Yeah, but it's still the only one-syllable name for that facility. So it's terrific because it's brief.
1: Fantastic. So, Bobby, you're living in Ohio in the U.S. and gearing yourself up. Are you going to be watching the soccer?

0: which was because, and the people involved, Kel, you know, they were wild. The management of that station had a lot of terrible ideas. Well, that's never happened in radio, has it? It has in the past. You know,
1: never happened in radio. Never is a big word, John. Yes, yes.
0: Did I say that? Let's have a break. Come back in a moment. We've got more people waiting on the line. We've got plenty of questions for you, Kel, and I've got one that I want to run past you and see what you're going to say. So okay. hang on to your hats for that one as well. At 25 minutes to 11.
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2: Yes, that player for the USA soccer team, Christian Pulisic. He plays for AC Milan in the Italian league. So he's a very high profile player. That's a very, very good team. So he's the one that's got an injury and is in doubt. So we wish him all the best. That's all I can say, Kel, in terms of playing.
3: That's the answer to that is yeah, right.
2: Yeah,
3: he's playing Australia. We don't wish him all the best.
2: Okay, I was saying tongue-in-cheek. Nicknamed the John. They talk about the toilet, the John.
3: That's an Americanism. So,
2: don't they also talk about going to the head? I've heard
3: That's maritime. Maritime. So ships, it's going to the head. I don't know why, except that they might have been in the prow of the boat, in the bow of the boat initially, and maybe that's why they were called the head, but I'm not sure why.
2: Mike of Western Sydney is saying, I've got to see a man about a dog. That's an expression.
3: Yep.
2: My grandparents always called it the toot. I've got to go to the toot,
3: which
2: would be just another one. The thunder box is another one. I've got one for you here, though, okay? And let me just run this down. This is the one, because you've been trying to get me to trouble with this tonight, so here we go.

0: Kari. Kari says, Albo has changed his position more times than the Kama Sutra. So, Kel, could you explain what the Kama Sutra is and explain what those positions are that he's been changing for us,
1: okay,
0: please?
1: The Kama Sutra is one of the holy books of Hinduism.
0: Yes.
1: It's very ancient. It's
0: yes.
1: several thousand years old. And part of what it does is to describe sexual activity, including lots of sexual positions. Yes.
0: Really? Okay.
1: Really.
0: All right.
1: So that's in the
0: wanted
1: Kama
0: to hear
1: Sutra.
0: It, I wanted to hear it coming out of your mouth, mate, and that's you've done me proud. We did talk there about the World Cup. It is an old one. You can get, some people get terribly agitated about football, saying it's football, because of course you're using your foot, and they say you shouldn't be calling it soccer, even though we have the Socceroos. Soccer's fine, isn't it?
1: Of course it is.
0: Or you're not going to buy into this one.
1: No. I'm happy to, because there's an answer to this. The legal name of that code of football is association football. Mm. It is not. People tell me the legal name of the game is football. It's not. The legal name of the game is association football, run by the FA, the Football Association. So it is association football. That's the name of the code. You can abbreviate that two ways, by just using the second half of it and calling it football, or using the first half, and association abbreviates as soccer.
0: Yep.
1: So both of them are correct, both of them are fine, call it either, it doesn't matter. Anyone who gets their knickers in a twister about this is just wrong.
0: And you know what? I call it football stroke soccer. No problem with that. I wouldn't have thought there's a problem
1: That's
0: with
1: right.
0: that.
1: That's right. Absolutely right.
0: Some of the stuff you've been having a look at here, awe and awesome, regularly misused these days. One of our listeners is some of the homework and emails you've been getting. Thoughts on that one?
1: Yeah, it is being misused, and probably we can't fix it, I would think, at this stage. Any sense of awe seems to have departed from our society, which, let's face it, has become a fairly gross sort of society. And the use of awesome is now just used to mean very good. And that's now so deeply embedded in our English, I think we've lost that battle. Awe came into English from a Scandinavian source word in the 12th century to mean a feeling of fear or dread mixed with profound reverence. Awesome originally meant anything that would provoke those feelings. But fear and dread and reverence are missing from our shallow, unthinking, unfeeling 21st society. So, yes, the listener is quite right. The words are misused, and I don't think we can fix it.
0: And we get ourselves right down to the nuts and bolts here in this hour every Thursday. So this one, why do we say every time, and then we have a everyone is one word? So we say everyone as opposed to every time, two separate words. You get what I'm saying there?
1: Yes, I understand. The reason is because English, it depends on when the words are formed. Now, they're both portmanteau words. They both take two words and pack them together in the one little case. You can pack them together in two different ways, either as two separate words, which we call a compound noun, or as a hyphenated word, or you take out the hyphen and connect the words. There is no logical or mathematical reason why one of them happens to one word and not to another word. Often it depends on their age. In a moment I'll take a look at the age of the two terms, but I think you'll find everyone is much older than every time. Hence, it has over the years it has simply become a single word. It's grown together, but it's English. It's English, so the rules of mathematics and logic don't apply.
0: Yep. All right. Let me go to Pam, who's got one for you. Hello, Pam.
2: Hi, John. Kel. Where did the term the whole shebang come from?
1: Yeah. Shebang, I think, is American. Let me just check for you. I'm fairly certain it's an American expression. Every time I look at it, I think, could this possibly come from a Yiddish origin? But it doesn't. I looked it up in my wonderful Yiddish book called The Joys of Yiddish. It's not there. It is American. It originally, all the Oxford says about it is, quote, of obscure origin, which doesn't help us at all. Recorded in America from the 1860s, it started out to mean a shed or a hut or a dwelling. Then it was applied to a vehicle, and then it was applied to just anything. Apart from the fact that it was coined on the American frontier, no one has any idea why that word was coined and how it was put together.
0: Mm, there you go.
1: No well, one. There, but, so there you are. The experts don't know.
0: And it's disappeared. Because if it hasn't been recorded and you're not going to be able to find out, short of inventing a time machine, you won't be able to find out, are you?
1: No, exactly. I mean, people like Mark Twain used it. So it's been a long-established American term, but colloquial Americanism for which we have no written sources.
0: Mm, yeah. Well, let me take a break, come back, getting a bit of correspondence on soccer. Amazingly, we're still getting correspondence on Lou and variations of that. Thank you very much for all of that. We are here tonight, broadcasting live from the Vinnie's CEO Sleepout. Now, I had a note earlier from people saying, that it's a warmish night, but you're getting to this stage here, 10:45, it is starting to get quite cool, and you've got this flat concrete slab, you've got the wind, you know, just very gently whistling off the harbour. So even on a mild night, middle of winter, it's not all that pleasant. And remembering these people here have got, they've got a few blankets, they're sitting on the hard concrete with the cardboard. But the people who are genuinely, the people who are living in the cities and trying to find a warm spot, they have to do it every night. And it is, of course, part of the big fundraiser to try and raise funds to provide the services that they provide year-round, help break the cycle of homelessness. You can donate at ceosleepout.org.au, ceosleepout.org.au. Thanks to Vinnie's New South Wales and, of course, this effort going on right around the country tonight at 10:50.
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0: 10 to 11, we are here, of course, with our Word Clinic. We do it every Thursday night with Kel Richards. Don't forget, Kel's website is OzWords. 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Someone sent me a jocular list of his favourite words in the language, and it's actually a list of Newcastle players. Do you think, why is he sending me that? Oh, because Newcastle's playing the Dragons tomorrow night. Oh, yeah, so you're getting a little more subtle with your little jabs. So thank you very much for that. And look, next week we might go through some favourite words. We were going to do a list, but because this is a bit of a fresh version of the show tonight, Kel, we thought we'd do it next week, and yep. I'll come up with some of mine and you can do some of yours as well. I did promise I'd do this, and I want you to be careful, because I get the legendary player who's getting on is Lionel Messi, the great soccer player. Now, because he's internationally known as Lionel Messi, which is the way they pronounce it, Lionel Messi, I think, and I call him Lionel Messi now because that's how he's known internationally and that's how he pronounces his name. Do you then give a pass to people doing that over the people who say Chile or whatever it is? You know, they try and use those. What's your verdict?
1: It's not like, my own verdict is it's not like place names. I think personal names are the property of the person who has the name. Now, if they really want it pronounced a particular way, that's what you do.
0: Yep. That's good. And the other thing, because I mentioned before about this fellow playing in the Italian league, and I specifically said the Italian league, the American player who's injured, because the Italian league is called Serie, Serie.
1: Yes.
0: And then it's the letter A. Now, I think everyone says it's Serie A. And I got caught out because I said Serie A. No, mate, it's Serie A. And I think because it's the name of the Italian competition, I think that's probably right.
1: Yep.
0: But, sometimes when I say it, I think I feel like a tosser. But can you give me a ruling on that one as well, please?
1: Oh, look, the only people who are going to know that that's the name of the Italian soccer league are the people who are the really diehard fans. And you want to communicate to everyone. So what you're doing, I think, is doing better communication.
0: Yeah. So in this country, you call soccer soccer because everyone then, and Greg makes this point, you call soccer soccer because everyone knows what you're talking about.
1: That's right.
0: I'm going to watch the rugby league. I'm going to watch the soccer. I was watching the American football.
1: Yeah.
0: On television.
1: Offer this thought. In the UK, you would normally talk about soccer as football because it's the most common code by miles. They do play rugby, and when they do, they talk about this rugby. But when they talk about football, they always mean soccer because it is the dominant code. We don't have a dominant code here. We have AFL, we have league, we have soccer, we have rugby. So there's no dominant code, so you have to say the name of the code.
0: Yeah. Can I throw something in? Because this is where the pedants flourish in this hour of radio. And I know that in Melbourne, there are people, if you were to say, I'm going to the AFL, they'll say, no, you're not. Because AFL is the Australian Football League. It's the name of the competition. I'll say, I play AFL. And they say, no, you don't play AFL. AFL is the name of the Australian Football League. You play Aussie Rules. And I'm looking at them going, really? That's how, but I guess in the spirit of this hour, that's the kind of narkery. And people say the sport is actually Aussie, the game is Aussie Rules, and the competition is AFL. But,
1: Let me say there are some things
0: doing that.
1: Some things worth being pedantic about, and there are some things like that which are simply not worth being pedantic about. You're wasting your time, you're wasting your breath if you want to get pedantic and dot I's and cross T's with that sort of thing, because what you mean is clear. There are other things which matter, like the grocer's apostrophe, for example, where the apostrophes go in the wrong place. That matters. That's worth being pedantic about, but not the name
0: not
1: of football
0: that.
1: Codes. No.
0: Not that. Now, look, I'm just going through some of these other ones. Someone was asking about hangover, which is, I guess, is that one of those words? Because it kind of describes what happens when you've got drunk.
1: Well, what I like about this is I found there's a myth, and there's a lovely myth. I'll tell you the story, which they claim. They say the expression was born in America around about 1895 from some frontier inns. And in these frontier inns, there were big ropes strung across one end of the inn, and anyone who was dead drunk would be draped over the rope until they woke up in the morning. So they were hungover. Now, that it's a lovely story, isn't it? It'd be nice if it were true, but it's total...
0: Oh, you're not doing that again.
1: Total rubbish. It's total rubbish because the word hangover existed before it was applied to alcohol. It always just meant something which is left over. That's all it means, something which remains. And what your hangover in the morning is what is left over, what remains from the excess of alcohol the night before. That's all it means. It doesn't mean anything else. And these colourful stories people invent to explain them, I'm sorry, they're colourful, but they're nonsense.
0: Yeah, that is such a good story. And every time you do this, I have this vision of somebody in the audience over the weekend going to the golf club or a dinner party. Going, remember that story you proudly told us about the origin of hangover?
1: Yes.
0: It's complete crap.
1: Yeah, that's
0: and,
1: right.
0: And you're to blame.
1: I'm to blame and they'll lose their friends. Sorry about that.
0: All right, mate, good on you. Thank you. And people can go to your website, ozwords.com.au. That's where they can get your word of the day. They can communicate with you. And, of course, you'll be with us again next week, mate.
1: Will do. And you have fun and survive the cold.
0: Thank you, mate.
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1: Yeah, we're here at the CEO Sleep Out in Sydney, ceosleepout.org.au, to donate to help break the cycle of homelessness. 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
2: Good evening, I'm Jamel Wells. Australia's migration rate has fallen to its lowest level since the COVID pandemic. Federal politics reporter Nelson Scott.
3: Bureau of Statistics data show 301,000 people arrived here from overseas last year, the smallest amount since 2022. The latest figure is down about 5,000 from 2024 and is roughly half the COVID peak migration levels. The federal government has welcomed the drop-off, claiming more reductions can be expected in coming years. The opposition argues the decrease is not enough to quell community concerns about high immigration. Separate statistics, which include deaths and births, show Australia's population grew by 1.5% in 2025. Nelson Scott, Canberra.
2: Around 3 million small businesses with a turnover of up to $10 million will be eligible for the 50% capital gains tax discount. The federal government has made the change following backlash to its May budget. Startups will also be given extra concessions. Mining magnate Gina Rinehart has given One Nation leader Pauline Hanson a toy bulldozer, urging her to help cut red tape. Ms. Rinehart is one of Senator Hanson's biggest backers. The minor party argues business is being hamstrung by onerous industrial relations laws. Ms. Rinehart started making bulldozer noises at a forum in Queensland.
4: You might remember Elon Musk was given a big chainsaw to try and cut government tape and bureaucracies over in America. We need an orange bulldozer. Let's hear the noise. Grrr.
2: An assault at a Sydney nursing home is being investigated by the Aged Care Quality and Safety Commission. Madeleine McNeil reports.
5: An 87-year-old man has been hospitalised with serious facial injuries after the incident at a Hammond care facility. He was attacked by another resident inside a secure garden, which is part of a cottage providing specialist care to people with severe behavioural and psychological symptoms of dementia. Hammond care says all support necessary will be offered to the injured man and his family, and confirmed the assault will be subject to an internal investigation. Police and the Aged Care Quality and Safety Commission are investigating. Madeleine McNeil reporting.
2: AFL player Tony Modra has been seriously injured in a crash in South Australia. Police say the Adelaide and Fremantle great was driving a cattle truck that crashed near Victor Harbour, south of Adelaide. The 57-year-old is in hospital in a critical condition. In finance, One Australian dollar buying around 70 US cents.
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2: Fremantle has beaten Geelong 99-90 in tonight's round 15 AFL blockbuster in Perth. Queensland has won the men's and women's origin clashes in Sydney tonight. The men's under-19 team beat the Blues 28-24. The Queensland under-19 women's team beat New South Wales 22-18. Australian Alex Diminor has moved into the quarterfinals of the Queen's Club tennis tournament in London. At the FIFA World Cup, England has beaten Croatia 4-2. Harry Kane bagged 2 goals for the Three Lions. And Perth Arena has been crowned the number one venue for UFC events, according to sports readers from USA Today. You're up to date. That's the latest news and sport.
0: Sport, the Dapto Chaser, a black comedy about chasing dreams and relying on the people who drive you barking mad. Only at Ensemble Theatre from June 29.
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2: Partly cloudy overnight. Tomorrow a shower or two with a top of 21. Looking further ahead, Saturday, sunny 21. Possible showers on Sunday with a top of 19. A shower or two forecast for Monday. Right now in the city, it's 17 degrees. 17 in Bankstown, 16 in Campbelltown and Gosford, 16 in Lucas Heights, 15 degrees in Penrith, 15 in Terry Hills. I'm Jamel Wells. 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

Good evening, everyone. Welcome along. Final hour of our show tonight. We are broadcasting here from the Vinny's CEO Sleepout Overseas Passenger Terminal just by the harbour. It's starting to get cool, and within about 10 metres of me, there's quite a few people trying to sleep. So anyway, good luck. We'll be talking here for the next hour or so. I'll do tomorrow's headlines for you shortly. And, of course, if you want to find out more about this effort, it's happening all over the country, ceosleepout.org.au. And I should also mention Georgina Burt. You want to look up Georgina, B-Y-R-T. Georgina Burt came up. She's from Sanford International Travel. Came over, introduced herself. So she's doing the fundraising here tonight. And she was telling me that her and her partner are big fans of the Dragons. So that's why I'm giving her a plug. Of course, 131873 is the number. I'll do the front pages for you shortly, and I've got one of Duck's commercials to do as well. He keeps sending me messages. Can you get that ad done? So thank you very much. But just in relation to some of the messages I've had over the last hour, we did have a fellow ring us, and he's in the Brisbane area. This is probably typical, where he's had a breakup, he's had to leave home, he's got a business, but because obviously he's got to keep the home going and all the things, but he's living away from the home, and so he's in his car. He hasn't got the wherewithal, the means to be able to find a short-term accommodation. And so, look, we've got his details, and we'll see whether there can be some assistance there. But it's probably typical of the many reasons why people end up homeless. I did have a number of people sending me notes about homelessness and about the problem and about the issues to do with mental health. We might do a bit more on it next week, and I make no apologies for doing it. And I did get one from one of our listeners who was talking about, and again, this is what people often say, saying that people who are homeless are essentially trying to bludge off the system. Well, the people who are homeless, they're people who've almost fallen through the cracks, and many of them don't even have the wherewithal to access the system. So, look, I've taken it all on board. Thank you very much for that, all of your comments on this one. Just see someone saying people, homeless people are scammers trying to get public cheap housing. Well, and then, of course, people also say people trying to buy drugs than pay rent. Look, there's always going to be people like that. But I think that is a really unfair generalisation. Also, one of you talking here, and this was the message we had earlier from one of our listeners who was saying, well, doing this for one night doesn't really reflect homelessness and the homeless situation of people night after night after night. We have made that very clear. This is about people getting together, talking about solutions, trying to raise money and getting a little bit of an experience of what it's like to have to sleep out. But it's a very, very tough situation. And the person who did send me that, it seems, is in a situation where, for so many, like so many other people, right on the edge. And he gave me a detailed series of texts about how, for instance, electricity prices going up, and that is just the cost of accessing the network, which is to do with the upgrading of the network and the renewable rollout, could well put him over the edge as well. So thank you for all the feedback we've had. We'll keep all of that, and we might have another conversation about that next week. We've got a bit coming up in this hour. We'll have our weekly consult with Dr. Ross, cruising and travel, and we'll keep across what's happening in the other parts of the world as well. But right now, at 12 minutes past 11,

0: Now, front pages of most of the publications tomorrow are going to be featuring the move made by the government today to alter some of the capital gains tax changes that were proposed in the budget. The word flip and the word flop you can imagine is appearing on most of those papers. I will just mention, though, that the Courier Mail, they've got an edition tomorrow. It's their 180th anniversary, the Courier Mail, and they're, of course, giving themselves a happy birthday, but they've got a picture of Sally and Atkins and the wonderful Queensland writer Trent Dalton appearing there on the front page. Their headline is, "Yep, we got it wrong." That's the first one. Government bows to budget outrage. Federal government sensationally backflipped on controversial tax hikes to small businesses, dumped death taxes, so-called death taxes, and abandoned ministerial powers after caving in to intense budget outrage. Government bows to budget outrage. That's the Courier Mail's front page. They've also got on their front page, Queensland's construction industry could face sweeping anti-racketeering reforms after expert evidence the CFMEU Commission of Inquiry likened the union's alleged conduct to mafia-style organised crime. I know one of our regular correspondents, Richard, who often talks about the racketeering laws and the laws they have in the United States, anti-racketeering laws, that might be going down that path. And he'll be giving it a big tick because he talked about that for a very, very long time. It also, there's a story about Bruce Lehrman. Film production companies fighting former political staffer Bruce Lehrman in court over his bid to force the handover of its private files and footage from a coming documentary that features Brittany Higgins. So there is that one there as well. And all of the papers, of course, have got previews of the World Cup game, which will be played Saturday morning involving the Socceroos. Telegraph in Sydney, they have got the postscript to the dreadful story for those outside Greater Sydney. This is a horror story. It happened yesterday, and it was one of those days when you hear of a bad car accident and it causes traffic chaos, and often then the message comes through, well, look, it's a serious accident, it can't be moved, traffic banks up, and then you find out exactly what's happened. We've got a situation where happened at Cabramatta, and you've had a car crashing into a pram that was being pushed. It's just horrific. Two young children died after a car ploughed into them at Cabramatta. There was an SUV. The baby boy had to be priced under the SUV by passers-by. Paramedics arrived and rushed them both to hospital. They didn't survive, these two babies, and they're asking the question, why my babies? Terrible. Terribly heartbreaking story, that one on the front page of the Telegraph. Their political story, flip and flop, is their headline. Budget backflip slam for not going far enough. Government sensationally backflipped yesterday. Same story that appeared on the front page of the Courier Mail with the flip and flop headline and people criticising the changes saying they don't go far enough, which takes us to the Australian newspaper. Its front page, flippin' not enough. So the word flip and flop is everywhere. Brutal rejection of the budget back down. So they're saying that it was a big backflip, but it's not enough. The Australian is saying employers, entrepreneurs and an ex-Labor staffer have dismissed the olive branch to his capital gains tax overhaul, saying it is not going far enough. So that's there on the front page of the Australian newspaper. Look, they've also got this one. This is to do with the payout, the controversial payout to Brittany Higgins, which was $2.4 million, and that in itself has been subject of a long-standing controversy. Now, according to Stephen Rice on the front page of the Australian newspaper, he says that more than 1 million of the 2.4 million, which was given in the compensation payout, is yet to be located by her appointed trustee in bankruptcy. Now, she was declared bankrupt December last year after failing to pay any of the more than $1 million of damages she was ordered to pay the former Liberal Minister Linda Reynolds. And so this is saying that there's now been an examination by the legal firm that's going through this. And there's $1 million they can't account for. So there's that story on the front page of the Australian. And I'll move across to the Financial Review again. Labor's tax shift fails to calm critics. backed down by the Albanese government over parts of the plan to increase capital gains tax, and tax trust has failed to plague the business sector. And the Greens appear divided over whether to pass the budget legislation in the next fortnight as the government plans. Now, I guess all the rest of the headlines are predictable, because short of a complete back down, most of the organisations representing the people affected by the capital gains tax, well, they're going to be blowing unless the whole thing is completely removed. But more significant is the story in the Financial Review by Phil Khoury. He's saying there are worrying signs Labor's presiding over another NDIS in the making, childcare, because now they've invested a lot more money in childcare. But the NDIS situation with that legislation, where there's a report coming out tomorrow on the review of that legislation and whether it is actually going to hurt people and not rip out all the rorts that we've been hearing about for years. And then the Greens, of course, they're concerned about the NDIS legislation. Their numbers are needed to get these capital gains tax changes through the Parliament. So we'll see what comes of all of that, because they are saying that some members of the Greens are suggesting that mightn't be happy with these changes. Their numbers are needed to get it through the Senate. So that's the most important of the stories I've just detailed, because ultimately these things will only go through on the votes of the Greens. So Financial Review, Phil Khoury, that's one I'm sure everyone will look at very, very closely tomorrow. And that's some of the stories people will be talking about tomorrow at 18 minutes past 11 right now.
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0: The one thing you can say about dog racing is dog racing provides wonderful stories, and there's a lot of family stories involved, and that's at the heart of a new play. 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
0: 22 past 11 is the time. Here we are by the harbour for the CEO Sleepout. It's a mildish night, but it's started to get cool. In Switzerland, though, we've got this meeting of the United States and representatives of Iran, the signing of this understanding to end the war in Iran. Donald Trump has held a press conference. Isabel Mullen has been there for Channel 7, Channel 7's Europe correspondent. Isabel, good evening once again.
8: Hi, John. Thanks for having me.
0: All right. So, and now we actually see the official text of the agreement as well, which is a 14-point series of points. So where are we with all this now?
8: I mean, this was just a huge surprise. Last night, I did my sunrise crosses and then went to bed. And by the time I'd woken up, Donald Trump had signed this agreement, which was not expected. He was at dinner at the Palace of Versailles with the French President Emmanuel Macron when he signed that deal. We know Donald Trump's notoriously unpredictable, but that's not something that the US administration had advertised. They were going to leave that up to Vice President J.D. Vance for tomorrow here in Switzerland, in Lucerne. So Donald Trump jumping the gun there and then announcing when he came out of that press conference to the reporters waiting at the Palace of Versailles that the deal had actually already been done, that ceremony as well. But we understand that another ceremony will take place here at the Birkenstock Resort, a massive resort that overlooks Lake Lucerne. J.D. Vance will be there, and that will still be mediated by Pakistan and Qatar. So something is still happening, but Donald Trump, you know, stealing the thunder. It was a bit surprising initially that he wasn't going to sign this deal. So he has done that, you know, and pulled one over everyone again and surprised reporters and the waiting media yet again.
0: Yeah, and so people are still sort of pulling together the terms here. They're talking about the opening of the Strait of Hormuz. We're talking about sanctions relief for Iran. And then they're going to have a couple of months of discussions over what will happen with the nuclear material that's still in Iran.
8: Yeah, it's a 60-day pause in fighting. And I think I spoke to you yesterday about that 14-point plan. We've known a lot of the terms, the big ones being that immediate ceasefire, the Strait of Hormuz reopening, toll-free, they're going to get rid of the mines that the US put in, they're going to give or lift sanctions on Iran, that $300 billion fund. So those points are known, but the rest is pretty vague, and that the main point, I guess, on what to do with Iran's enriched uranium is still unclear. Donald Trump says that Iran can't touch it, that the US is still going to go in and destroy it, but they're not making public how they're going to do that. And I mean, that could be strategic. They might not want everyone to know exactly what they're doing, but it is a little bit unclear at this stage. He says that, you know, if Iran does the wrong thing, he's going to go back in and keep bombing, but we'll have to wait and see. But the 60-day pause in fighting has started officially now. Donald Trump says this will lead to long-term peace, but I guess we'll wait and see.
0: Yeah, and see, it's interesting how quickly this moves, because you were saying that he suddenly signed the agreement, because, as you say, this morning, our time, it was looking like J.D. Vance had signed it, and in America, people kept talking about how he was setting this thing up, so if it turns on them politically, he could point the finger and say, well, this is J.D. Vance's work. But now he's signed the deal, so there's been some movement on that front.
8: Yeah, there has. And that was like a bit of a quip in one of his press conferences. I think he was talking to a reporter from CNN who asked him, you know, why aren't you doing the deal? Why are you leaving this up to J.D. Vance? It's not like, you know, Donald Trump's the deal maker. He's a salesman. This is something he's been talking about for weeks. You'd imagine he'd want to be there for that picture opportunity, signing, getting the deal done, which is what's eventuated. So in response to that question from that reporter, I think from CNN, he said, oh, look, if it all goes pear shape, I'm going to blame this on Vance, but I think it was tongue in cheek.
0: Yeah, that's right.
8: And you know, a joke at the time.
0: Yeah, very interesting. Isabel, thank you. So you'll have more on this on Sunrise tomorrow and on 7 News tomorrow night. Who knows, 24 hours from now could be completely different. It's been quite a ride. So you're in a great part of the world, but you're obviously working. So what's the weather like there in Switzerland right now? We normally ask about London, but what's it like there?
8: Oh, I'm sorry, John. It's absolutely beautiful. It's about 35 degrees, I think. We're standing on Lake Lucerne. I'm getting a bit sunburned. Tried to go for a run, but it's too hot. So I have to find somewhere in the shade to sit. It's lovely. Very different to London. Hopefully when we get back, the sun's out.
0: Yeah, all right, good on you. We'll see your reports, and we are looking here. There's been some severe weather warnings, actually, in Switzerland, but still 35 degrees in that lake. It's a lovely part of the world. That's Isabel Mullen, Channel 7's Europe correspondent. We'll have Dr. Ross joining me shortly. I have got to do the Ducks ad here for Ozoff Road. I mentioned earlier, because these caravans, the Ozoff Road vans, and if you've listened regularly to our segments with the Duck, they're 100% Australian-built. 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
11: 29 to 12, we have our weekly consult with my friend Dr. Ross Walker. Ross, good evening once again.
12: Lovely to talk to you, John.
11: Yeah, look, just with Alzheimer's, because this is an ongoing question, Alzheimer's, it's something that we all have to confront, think about. Where are we with that now?
12: Well, just a couple of interesting things I thought I'd talk about. There's a drug that's starting to be trialled now called Remternetug. Where they get these names from, I don't know. But it's been shown to clear Alzheimer's disease plaques. And in fact, in the early trials, at the highest dose of this drug, the amyloid plaques were cleared within 3 months, which is quite extraordinary. So they're talking about now starting a prevention trial in people as young as 18 who've got very strong genes for Alzheimer's disease. So that's pretty exciting. That's the positive side. The negative side, a study was released on glucosamine, which many people take for their joints, and it found that in people who had mild cognitive impairment, which is the precursor to getting Alzheimer's disease, that those who took glucosamine had a 25% increased risk of progressing from this mild cognitive impairment to dementia, and those with dementia who took glucosamine had a 25% increased risk of death. Now, that's not saying for people who don't have cognitive impairment or Alzheimer's, they're going to get dementia from this glucosamine. But it just means if you're at very high risk for this or you're starting to have some memory issues, it may be a good idea not to be taking this stuff. But I'll be putting it into real perspective on Sunday night.
11: All right. I hope that and people who are interested, please tune in. It's really, really important. And I want to just very quickly touch on something. We did it here on the program with you, the new medical cannabis driving laws. Your view, you have a strong view on all of this in terms of medical cannabis, separating it from what we might call recreational cannabis, and that this is actually a good thing.
12: I think it's a good thing. And I just can't stand this scaremongering nonsense where people say, oh, we're going to end up with more body bags if we start doing this sort of stuff. We're talking about people smoking the stuff, smoking cannabis. Yes, I agree. That's where the body bags come from. There's not been one case reported of someone using medical cannabis and then having a major car accident killing anyone else. It's just scaremongering, John. And what really annoys me is somebody who's getting great relief of it, people with multiple sclerosis, people who are having severe sleep problems, people with epilepsy, who take it, the next morning they're not impaired at all, and then they could possibly get fined or even lose their license because there's a trace of THC. The dose of THC in medical cannabis is extremely low. It doesn't do your head in, and I don't believe people should be scaremongering like this, especially responsible medicos.
11: Okay, now, natural protein and bone healing. Tell us about this one.
12: Yeah, this is interesting. Researchers in the US are actually getting together a thing called collagen, which you've all heard about, which is actually one of the proteins that gives you bone strength, and fibrin, one of the proteins that's involved with blood clotting. And they're combining these two things in a sort of 50-50 ratio into new blood vessel growth and into stem cells, and they're growing new bone in the laboratory. Now, it hasn't been done yet in humans, but it's really interesting that if we can create fresh human bone from these natural products, it may be something we can use for bone grafts, which don't always work.
11: Okay, just one without notice, because I'm here at the CEO Sleepout. For people who are on the streets and people who are doing it really tough with food, is there one, because nutrition's so important. If you're living on the streets, you're doing it tough, food's so important. Is there one thing that is crucial for people who may struggle to

0: heading home. Actually, people have started sending me doctor jokes for you.
1: Oh, good.
0: I feel like a pair of curtains. Well, pull yourself together, man. So anyway, that sounds like one straight out of your joke book.
1: Well, another quick one out of my joke book. This guy goes to the doctor and says, "Doctor, my wife thinks she's a chicken." And the doctor said, "How long she thought that for? About 18 months. Why didn't you bring me to her earlier? Oh, we needed the eggs."
0: Dear me. Look, just to finish up, how much exercise should you have? This is a really, really important one because people keep talking about, do you have long runs? Do you have short runs? Do you do aerobic exercise? So is there some new work on this?
1: Yeah, there is. And I say all the time, we should all have 3 to 5 hours a week of moderate exertion to get the significant health benefits. But this study showed that in older people, 97 adults, average age 74, just wait for this, John, 18 minutes of exercise per week was enough to quadruple their fitness. And we're talking about resistance training here. So things like push-ups, chair stands, using elastic bands to improve your muscle strength and a stepper. So just doing that for 4 minutes a day can quadruple your fitness. Quite exciting stuff.
0: Okay, all right. Another one? Got one for us?
1: Finish off. A caveman and a bear walk into a bar and the bartender says, "Okay, what's your story?" And the caveman said, "Bear with me." And finally, my wife told me to take the spider out instead of killing him. We went out, had a few drinks. Nice guy. He's a web designer.
0: Ah, oh, very good. Actually, Steve sent this one in. "Doctor, I'm shrinking." Well, I'm sorry, sir. You have to be a little patient. These are straight out of you. I reckon you've used these over the years.
1: I certainly have. Yeah,
0: very interesting. All right, mate. So you're on air across the country on Sunday night with Healthy Living, and we'll talk again very soon.
1: Good on you, mate.
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8: And now, Cruising and Travel with Richard Davey.
0: Cruising and Travel, we do it every Thursday with Richard Davey. Richard, good evening once again.
9: Good evening, John.
0: Of course, we're down here at the cruise terminal for the CEO Sleepout. So, Sydney, Brisbane, what can people expect in terms of ships?
9: In Brisbane, Incounter is back from that acronym cruise because it was in PNG and FNQ. She'll be back tomorrow and she's going on a short cruise to nowhere back on Monday. Then she'll be doing a four-nighter back on Friday. So next month of July, there's, again, only 5 cruises from Brisbane. So it's a bit quiet, but that will change not too far from now.
0: Okay, Sydney?
9: Yeah, in Sydney, it's the cabana rush. We were talking about those cabanas, and they're on Moreton Island and Tangalooma, where the carnival ships go when they're on a four-nighter from Sydney. They've decided they're going to do plenty of them. So there's 2 cruises next week where if you want your cabana, you'll be paying for it. But we'll talk about that in a moment. And Splendor gets back to the shelter again. Both ships doing it. So Venture First and Splendor later in the week.
0: Nice short cruises going out of Sydney up the coast and back again. And just, we touched on this last week, the cabanas that were being offered for the day at $399. The cool cabanas, I mean, they're less than half that to buy, but I think you've done some investigation. These things are much more substantial structures, are they?
9: Yeah, look, it's a bit like a booth in a restaurant where you've got a table in the middle, you've got some sofa seats, some plush seats where you can all sit down and look out to see the beach, through the beach and onto the ship. And, you can obviously have drinks and food there. So, look, a $399 split amongst 6 people, maybe not so bad. And if it's a beautiful day like it can be up there, you know, it might just be worth the money.
0: I'm not sure about that. But anyway, let's just talk about the political situation, of course, with the war, where we've now had this ceasefire and we have this travel warning downgrade. What does that mean in relation to the Middle East?
9: Yes, you might have heard the announcement that the do not travel warning has been, downgraded or upgraded to reconsider your need to travel. Now, that's a very significant move because up until now, if you had been in, say, Dubai or flying into Abu Dhabi or Doha, you were not allowed to be more than 48 hours there if you want to be insured. So insurance is never going to cover you for an act of war. So if something happens to you while you're there still, which is related to conflict, or anywhere in the world you go, your insurance becomes null and void. It's not covered. But at least we have some progression there. So you are allowed to be in the Middle East. You will be insured as long as the present ceasefire continues, and let's hope it continues for a very long time.
0: Okay, just finally and quickly, if we can, you're off on a trip later in the week, and you're going to be joining us from parts to the north of Australia over the next few weeks, ending up in the Maldives and Singapore. So just tell us about this one, because it's a good

0: value around, isn't there?
1: Yeah, look, the first part of my my Asian visit will be going via Singapore straight up to Kuala Lumpur. It's just a puddle jump from Singapore. It's a great city. It's a lot cheaper than Singapore, and I do love the Malaysian people and the Malaysian food. I love a good rendang. And, you know, I'm actually going to stay at one of the Shangri-Las this time. There's a Shangri-La in Kuala Lumpur. Would you believe I'm paying just over $200 a night? Some dates I've seen it for just under $200 a night. You know, all the great hotel chains are there for much less than you'd pay for them in other cities. And I've got a couple of standalone favourites which aren't part of chains. Where I stayed last year, there's the EQ, the famous Equatorial Hotel, the new version of it, and a lovely little hotel down the hill called the Rumah. So Kuala Lumpur, if you're finding, like most of us do, Singapore's getting a little bit expensive, you know, it could be the thing to do next year. British Airways are starting to fly out of Australia again to London via Kuala Lumpur. So that's a great excuse. And look, Malaysia Airlines, they are a good airline. They've obviously had a couple of bad things happen to them. But, you know, one of the good airlines in Asia, I feel. I'll be flying them a couple of times next week, and I'll let you know how we go.
0: All right. Okay. So value there in Kuala Lumpur. All right. Look, we'll do this again next week when you are on this odyssey that you've just described. And, Richard, thank you for that.
1: Thanks, John. See you in Kota Kinabalu next week.
2: Yes, there is Richard Davey talking travel. We mentioned earlier Switzerland, where they've got this meeting. They have got some extreme weather in Switzerland, 35 degrees plus, but nonetheless, Lake Lucerne, beautiful opera house. You can catch the chairlift to the Alps, Bruce says. So, and Bruce also sent me a note earlier talking about it's relatively mild. Depending on where you are along the coast tonight, where a lot of these CEO sleepouts are being held. But of course, the further you go inland, and he reckons it's going to be a cool night in the mountains. But why wouldn't it be? Because we are, of course, in the middle of winter. 131873 is the number. Don't forget tonight we have got the Vinnie's CEO sleepout. We're doing our show from the overseas terminal here in White Bay in Sydney, and we can see the. It's a pretty still night. See the harbour. This is happening in Canberra, happening in Brisbane. So if you've been hearing about this tonight and you have, you can listen back to our podcast where you can hear the detail of the kind of work that Vinnie's does. And it's everything from refuges to providing assistance to people, medical assistance and the rest. And they do have 5,000 volunteers, but all these organisations, they've got to have power to keep running. And when they have, say, doctors who volunteer to assist, they need to have the raw materials and the medicines and the like to provide to people. That's where it goes, and every dollar counts. There's a lot of people who are doing this, and if you go onto the website ceosleepout.org.au, you can support them. We talked earlier to Paul Nicolau, who works for Business Sydney. We've got a few other people involved as well, so you might want to have a look there. There might be someone you know, an organisation you know. You can provide that support, and it does go through in a very tangible way. 131873 is our number. It is now 16 to 12 on this Thursday night.
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2: At 12 and a bit minutes to 12, last night we were talking about this time, actually, to the fellow who put together that magnificent blue suit that was being sported by Kyle Sandilands on the front page of the paper. I did also, if you remember, about 6 weeks ago, we spoke with James Ashby from One Nation as that surge continued in support. It's become a tidal wave now, and we were talking, and I was suggesting to him that they would have a lot of people knocking on their door, because when you're hot, and almost like attracting moths to the flame. When I did the papers earlier and tomorrow's publications, there are a couple of stories about Kyle Sandilands, who's going to be doing an interview tomorrow on a Melbourne podcast. And the way these things are, they put out a bit of a preview, and he's suggested that in the time that he's been engaging in his legal battle, he's been doing a bit of work with Pauline Hanson. He's been talking to her. She's been supportive of him and alluding to something down the track. Now, they have got a quote from James Ashby saying he's actually not involved with One Nation. He's not formally involved, but they do support him. So that's a fascinating one tomorrow because, as I say, when you're hot, you're hot. And so that's what's happened on that front. There's also, just for those who follow, should I mention the Women's Rugby League? I'll mention it. Tegan Berry, very exciting player, young player in the NRLW, plays for the Dragons. She's the fullback. They call her Flash. She's leaving at the end of this year. They've just announced that tonight. Emma Verrin, who's taking a year out. She's a fullback, so she'll be playing fullback for them next year, and you assume that Tegan Berry will be going to another club, maybe even Cronulla, who knows. So that's a few rugby league movements for you. And there's also this story. For those who heard this story, it was on the Ben Fordham Breakfast Show in Sydney, where this is a very grim story, and they had details, and there were some graphic images as well. This was an alleged assault of a man at an aged care facility in Hammondville, 87-year-old man. Now, this man, this all happened around 9 o'clock on Wednesday night. 87-year-old man treated by ambulance paramedics for head and facial injuries, taken to Liverpool Hospital in a serious condition. And so that happened, in fact, last night. At about 3 o'clock today, police arrested a 69-year-old man at the facility. So you're talking here about an assault of a man who was 87, assaulted by a 69-year-old, allegedly. Man's been taken to Liverpool Police Station and charged with assault, occasion, actual bodily harm. So that's the situation there. That's a follow-up to a story that many of you might have heard earlier today at 9:30 to 12. Now, we have talked about this product, and it's one that's an Australian invention, and we've been giving you details of it. One of our sponsors, Bed Easy, the Bed Easy mattress lifter. And it is, of course, for people who've got arthritis or difficulty with their back or difficulty moving. 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Your hands are free to change the sheets, which can be very difficult, particularly with big mattresses. 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
2: Thanks for the fashion advice from a couple of our listeners. I'll take that on board. And, of course, tomorrow night, OnlyFans with John Stanley. Straight after the 10:30 news, we've got Matt Moran talking about his love of his football team. You'll have to tune in to find out what team that is. We have been here tonight for the CEO Sleepout, Vinny's CEO Sleepout, to end the cycle of homelessness, ceosleepout.org.au. You can have a look at that website. I think, given what we've done here tonight, this is the most appropriate way to end the night.

0: 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Have a great Friday and a great weekend. 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
2: Hello, I'm Gabrielle Hodson. The football and farming community is in shock after Crows and Dockers legend Tony Modra was critically injured in an accident on South Australia's Fleurieu Peninsula. The 57-year-old was flown to the Flinders Medical Centre in a life-threatening condition just after the 5:15 truck crash at Waitpinga, with police saying his condition has since improved, but he's still not out of the woods. Victor Harbour Mayor Moira Jenkins says it happened in very poor conditions.
3: From what I believe, it was a freak accident, and I wish him all the best recovery. I'd like to thank all of the emergency services which were out in a frightful, windy, rainy, horrible night.
2: The parents of two children killed in a crash in Sydney's southwest have thanked bystanders who tried to help. The 5- and 1-year-olds were walking with their mother in Cabramatta. Bystanders tipped the car on its side to free one of the children. The fathers told Nine they forgive the driver.
4: For us as a parent, even like we lost our kid, I forgive him for everything I know. It's no one want to kill the kid.
2: The Cook government is set to grant police extra powers to secure an upcoming international defence conference in Perth after protesters clashed at the same event in Melbourne 2 years ago. Jamie Smith reports.
5: WA Labor is attempting to pass new laws to temporarily grant police extra powers, including to set up checkpoints and search civilians in a designated area around the Land Forces Expo in October. It comes in the wake of violent clashes between police and anti-war protesters when the conference was held in Melbourne in 2024. The WA Greens say the measures are an overreach in Perth, which doesn't experience the same level of unrest, but the police and defence industries ministers argue they have intelligence, suggesting the same groups will attend the Perth event. Jamie Smith, Perth.
2: Swimming legend Kate Campbell believes a $42 million boost to support athletes' cost of living is essential to securing a legacy for Brisbane 2032. The funding is part of a $518 million injection from the federal government over the next 2 years. Campbell says the Games are ultimately remembered for one thing, the athletes.
6: When we are talking about the Olympics, there is a lot of news coverage around stadiums, around infrastructure, around tourism. Ultimately, the success of the Games will hinge on the performances of the athlete.
2: Finance and the Aussie dollar is buying 70.2 US cents.
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2: AFL and Fremantle's beaten Geelong at Perth Stadium 14-15-99 to the Cats 14-6-90.
7: They are on top of the ladder. They are on top of the world. They tried their hardest to lose it tonight, but the force that is Fremantle will be the clear premiership favourites after this.
2: The lead changed several times during the match. Fremantle key forward Jai Amis booted 3 goals. It's been a great week for Queensland when it comes to State of Origin Rugby League. Wednesday night's win at the MCG has inspired the under-19s who've won their State of Origin 28-14. The under-19 women have also beaten New South Wales 22-18. And in rugby union, Queensland Reds fly half Harry McLaughlin Phillips is moving to Western Australia after signing a 3-year deal with Western Force. The 22-year-old debuted for the Queensland Reds in 2024. He played 11 games last season, scoring 1 try and 17 goals. That's the latest in news and in sport.
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2: Around the country, Canberra showers easing, heading for 14 degrees. Melbourne showers a top of 15 and strong wind warnings for all Victorian coastal areas. Sydney a shower or two, a top of 21. Strong wind warnings for the Macquarie, Illawarra, Batemans and Eden coasts. Brisbane partly cloudy, 25. Perth partly cloudy, 18. Adelaide showers 15, Hobart showers increasing a top of 15, and Darwin a shower or two, 30 degrees.
0: Yes, seems like it's a bit quiet, Max. What's happening? Good morning. Welcome along. If you would like to be part of this program, give me a ring, 131-873, or send me a text by all means, 0460-873-873. I already have a couple of those. And coming up shortly, a discussion I recorded about an hour ago with Jason Morrison, because we did one on Monday. It seemed to get quite a good response, so I thought we'd finish off the week with Morrison, so you can have a listen to what he has to say. But if you want to give me a call, of course, please do. I encourage that. Things to talk about. Well, there's a fair bit, I suppose, during the week. I don't know if there's a lot of new topics available, but, you know, there's a whole Pauline adventure, and I will be talking to people about that who have different reactions. We have a front page on the telly looking at me here, flip and flop. And the way it works out, the flip is above the PM's head and flop is above Jim Chalmers' head. The federal government's sensational backflip yesterday on controversial tax hikes for small businesses, death taxes and ministerial powers over asset taxes did not go far enough for business leaders. They say Australia still faces a hostile environment on aspiration. Actually, when it comes to that, you kind of pay your money and get your choice. So you get that treatment from the Daily Telegraph, flip and flop. But if you look at the Age, you get Labor overhauls CGT to quell small business fury. So they're giving it a more positive spin. Treasurer Jim Chalmers hopes scrapping expansive ministerial powers. Yes, what a try-on that was. To administer Labor's capital gains tax changes will unlock green support for the contentious reforms, as the government moves to quell anger among startups and small businesses with $475 million worth of concessions.
18: There's an opinion piece inside. The promise on the front page of The Age is paralyzed by Hanson, Taylor's torture. Really? Really? Anyway, like I say, you pay your money and take your choice. And that's what Granny used to say. I think it kind of makes sense. You know, a few things that Granny used to say still stay with me. But even the Fin Review, Labour's tax shift fails to calm critics. They say it's a rushed patch-up job to get the laws passed. Well, yes, no, maybe. Because I'll be talking to Morrison after the commercial break, Max, let me talk to Chris from Laylaw before I go to that. Oh, good morning.
19: Yeah, hi. Yeah, look, I've got a couple of things. Just one line to get others to think about, which is Russia is going to hand out visas to people who come with shared values. It might give some of our politicians and others something to think about. The other one is...
18: What shared values in particular are we talking about here, Chris?
19: From what I understand, I just picked it up earlier on today, Russia is looking to get migrants, business people into the country who share their values, and their values are obviously, there's some who they would not let in. And they're supposed to be, the Russians, now I haven't heard this before, but Russians are supposed to be pretty friendly people, so if someone can fill me in on that. But yeah, the values I'm talking about is values, moral values, values of religion, that sort of thing. Sorry about that. I thought you'd be on to it. But anyway, look, they've got a special visa, and it comes in like what we're doing. We're chasing, especially say, if you look at the example of the natural gas, we're chasing those investors out. They made a decision to invest for the rewards. You go chasing them out, and others are going to think twice about coming at your elbow, which means what? Less taxes that you're going to collect overall. We want stable policies that don't chase investors away, as long as they behave morally and they leave us with an environment that is not more damaged after they're finished, as long as they clean up the mess. But look. There was a couple of things. The other one was Israel. Like, it's copping a lot of criticism, but I'll tell you what, it must not miss any opportunity to eradicate these terrorists, especially if they're leaders. And I don't know that you'll ever get a chance to get them on their own. So as a consequence, unfortunately, civilians die, and we make a big thing out of civilians dying, but then maybe...
18: Well, so we should, yes.
19: You can go and hide in schools and in hospitals and places like that. Mm-hmm. So either way, you've got to get rid of them. There's one other one for you. It comes in light of some of our politicians. Normally, a species doesn't survive unless it picks its leaders. Who do they pick? They don't pick those who just came out of the egg. They pick those that have got some real-life experience. Look at our lot. Tony Burke, he knows nothing other than politics. Elbo, again, the same. Or the others, go to the Greens, Sarah Hanson-Young. They come straight out of the union, straight into politics. We're supposed to pick leaders. How can these people possibly lead us? Worse still, I think, if I can comment on this one, is, again, it's one where we pick leaders who don't share our values. What do we expect? Whose interest are they working in?
18: All good points, Chris. All righty. Thank you for that.
19: I can give you a lot more than that, but, you know, they were a couple that came up today.
18: I understand. Thank you. Let me go to Jason from Deception Bay. Morning, Jason.
20: Morning, mate. How are you?
18: Not bad. What do you want to talk about?
20: Well, just with the One Nation leader, I really think she would be the greatest leader for this country, to be quite honest.
18: Yeah. Your reasons being?
20: My reasons being, I'm only 37. I'm still a spring chicken.
18: Yes.
20: Unfortunately. But I've noticed going back probably 6-7 years ago, once Labor started with getting involved with the fuel taxes and this, the taxes on a lot of things, Labor really made it hard for the younger generation.
18: Yes, but they're trying to appeal to them now, although it's not working.
20: They're trying to. They're doing the best they can do, but to be quite honest, mate, like, our country has gone down to, I can't even say the words, to rubbish, because we used to be the lucky country. Whatever happened to the lucky country? Whatever happened to the, you used to look after your own neighbours, but now we're worrying about every other country.
18: Well, I think, yes, that's something for discussion. You do realise, though, of course, with the lucky country, that that was said with a big touch of irony, because the longer translation was the lucky country with second-rate politicians. That's what Donald Horne thought even then. And I think, you know, the political standards probably dropped since then.
20: What I was actually gonna see, what is your views about One Nation? So with Pauline Hanson, what's your views about it?
18: Well, you have to narrow it down a bit more than that. What do you mean? Do I think they're a good thing to support, or what?
20: Basically, yeah, I reckon they are a good thing to support. But what's your view about it?
18: Okay, look, in the broad sense, my take is this. I've seen for years now that people have elected governments that in this country do not do what they promised. They don't do what the people want, and it's pretty obvious what the people want with several key issues. And the fact now that we've had Pauline Hanson around since 1996, and she's become the focal point of this, I think is a really good thing. Will it end up in a Pauline Hanson government? Not too sure.
20: But it
18: seems to me that finally a big mass of Australians are saying we are fed up and we don't like what we've been getting, and we think that Pauline Hanson offers what we want.
20: And that's the way I look at it, to be honest, my friend, because the way Labor is handling everything at the moment, it's just going to the termites. That's pretty much what it is.
18: It going to the termites, yeah. All right.
20: Literally eating our houses, and Labor's just sitting around going, well, we don't know what to do, so we'd rather just bugger off overseas and deal with things over there.
18: That's a point too. I think there's too much emphasis on the global side of things and not enough emphasis on what is good for people in this country. All right, mate, thanks for calling.
20: No worries. Thank you.
18: See ya. Bye. Okay, Mr. Morrison, after these.
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25: Journalist, broadcaster, no stranger to these here parts. Yes, it's Jason Morrison. Good morning. Thank you for coming in.
0: Hello, Michael. You left off long-time friend.
25: Long-time friend.
0: It's true, you know.
25: It has been a while.
0: It has been,
25: right.
0: Yeah.
25: Yes. Now, it's been, I think, an interesting week. And, a sort of up-and-down week for the media types. We did talk on Monday about what a test it was going to be for Pauline when she had to face the assembled media.
0: Yeah. The rats of the press gallery, you mean? Come on, say it. Say what you think.
25: Well, PJ O'Rourke, what do you call him? Sort of media reptile or something, Republican Party rat, whatever it was. But yes, the reptiles of the media there at the big press get together. And, there were a few surprises, including the stupid banner.
0: Oh, yeah. Yeah. Well, yeah. That was to be expected, wasn't it? You, being a former star of Canberra radio, you would know this, but most people don't, is that the National Press Club has this sort of, this big name, but it's actually, it's like an RSL club, and it's, and the room that the National Press Club is a tiny room.
25: Yes.
0: So, If you've ever been there, you go straight ahead into the room where Mrs. Hanson, Senator Hanson, was speaking and the nation's assembled press were. And if you go upstairs, it's the bar and the bistro, which is actually not bad.
25: Mm.
0: But how you got into that room is as simple in Canberra as probably wearing a reflective vest, having a clipboard and a ladder. It would be as simple as that.
25: Mm.
0: Generally, the day before the National Press Club hosts any event, the ABC gets given the room and it does all of its lighting because they have a permanent broadcast unit set up there because they're on air every week or so doing a show from there. So being the very ABC, they still have to go and do all their stuff. So it's a good chance that there'd be people going in and out of that room with clipboards and ladders because that's what goes on ahead of an event.
25: Yes.
0: So that the people from GetUp got in there probably with a reflective vest, clipboard and ladder and put up their own thing doesn't shock me one bit, but it says everything about the sort of place that Canberra is with respect to things like this, that the stunt, which once upon a time used to get lots of giggles, is actually backfiring and backfiring so badly it's going to help her.
25: And of course, yes.
0: Because anyone remember what was on the billboard?
25: Something about her being against a pay rise, according to
0: them. And getting one herself. Right.
25: Yes.
0: Most people can't remember it nor give a damn about it.
25: Mm.
0: They just look at it and say, what an indignant thing to do in an environment where someone was meant to be getting the treatment that the press gives every visiting anyone. I mean, there's people that have been from terrorist nations that get good treatment in the National Press Club, and yet Pauline Hanson, an elected representative who at the moment enjoys the greatest amount of support of any political leader, she gets treated like rat's poop, and that's terrible.
25: So Shiraz then nicks off out of the room. Some people said he was photographing the event, and other people said he was triggering it with his mobile phone.
8: Yeah, well, look, whatever his hand in it was, I think the jury and the tide went out on Shiraz a long time ago.
25: Yes.
8: And I just, you know, look at things like comments on news articles about him, of which most can't be published nor read over the air. Mm. People decided about him a while back. They know what he is.
25: But I still talk to people down there, and I mean, I've been hearing bits and pieces about him and other people that he's been associated with ever since the beginning of the Higgins-Shiraz drama. But
8: everyone thinks that's the beginning, but for most people in Canberra, they know that there was a beginning before the beginning of Shiraz.
25: Yes.
8: He has been a game player for a long time, and this is just the latest game.
25: Now, a census is looming, right?
8: Yeah, right.
25: August.
8: Yeah.
25: I mean, seriously, do we need a census in this day and age? I mean, when it comes to a census, the bromide is, oh, it helps our government plan for the future. Really?
8: Yes, right. They plan for the future? The same government that has just allowed 300,000 people to come in and increase our population by just short of 500,000 in a year without what they planned for that, did they?
25: Can anybody point me to a piece of infrastructure that was actually built in advance as a result?
8: Parliament House, there's one. And even that now has outgrown its usefulness.
25: Australia.
8: They've almost got to put an extension on it.
25: The country of reactive management.
8: It's pretty bad, isn't it?
25: I mean, we had a bridge that was built in 1832, and guess what? It broke the other day. Who would have seen that coming?
8: Who would have thought? We have a bridge that a lot of people drive over every day that was built in 1932 that still is a symbol of how we once upon a time planned ahead.
25: Yes,
8: yeah.
25: Yes.
8: But I'll drive home tonight in a tunnel that's two lanes wide and was defunct and useless by the time it opened.
25: I know.
8: Look, it's just amazing.
25: It's a great icon, but, you know, for its actual purpose, it's well past its use-by date. But listen to this. Under the Australian Census and Statistics Act 1905, mm-hmm. failing to complete the census can lead to fines of up to $330 a day.
8: Right.
25: So you got to fill in the census. You got to tell them everything.
8: And you know,
25: but they already know everything.
8: Someone looks at it. Like you fill the thing out, and then say you can't just donkey vote it or put a blank envelope back or whatever.
25: Yeah.
8: The person that comes and collects it looks at it.
25: Yes.
8: To have a look. So they know that Michael Jeffries in number four. That he ticked his income as $550,000, even though it's all anonymous and everything. It's not anonymous to them. They're checking it.
25: Yes.
8: They're checking to make sure you filled the boxes in.
25: Yes, you have to fill the boxes in. Look, it was said years ago the only real reason for the census is so the politicians have some idea of the makeup of their electorate.
8: Right.
25: And, you know, that maybe is still valid, but in this day and age when everybody knows all about us anyway, seriously, can't somebody just go and look at a computer and go, oh, yes?
8: Who can ring Google and say, we want to know about the man in number four and what he looks at after dark.
25: Yes. That's right. Yes.
8: Yes.
25: And you'll get it immediately. But no, we're going to have a census, which costs a lot of money. And, you know, the aspect of you've got to fill everything in. Although, and here's another point for you, you don't have to fill in the box that says what religion are you. But the push is on, apparently, from at least two groups, as far as I know, the Catholics, and I think maybe the Hindus, that we should all say what religion we are, be more open about it. Really? Do you think that's a good idea in this day and age?
8: Look, I'm doing everything to boost the coffers of Christianity at the moment because I do have a feeling it's being swamped somewhat by other introduced religions into the nation. So I'll gladly put my hand up and say I'm one of them. Even if I'm a bad one of them, I'm going to say I am. Is there a statute of limitations on lying on the census?
25: Not that I know of.
8: Because we don't know the answer to that, I will tell you an anecdotal story
25: about
8: a group of young men who lived together in a share house who decided for fun that they would put down that their incomes were $1 million
25: right
8: on the census form. And those young men and the thing because at the end, there's a box you can tick that can say, will this become available in some years to come for your relatives?
25: Right.
8: And so they've gone, yeah, absolutely. So, you know, I'm going to put it down and put a dodgy answer in, thinking it was all good and fun.
25: Mm.
8: Well, of course, the person that checked the census said to these young men living in the share house,
25: yes,
8: we don't think you've answered this accurately. Would you like another go? Ah. And at that point, I thought, this is just homework, this. Mm. It's being checked by miss. That's what it is.
25: Yes. Okay. So you can't just do that to amuse people down the track.
8: Just for fun. So the relatives go, oh, gee, great, great Uncle Jason. He earned a lot of money back then. Not true.
25: Anyway. The census about as useful as an ashtray on a motorbike, I would think, in this era. Yeah. Just one man's opinion. The next NDIS is looming. That's a heading today. Worrying signs Labor is presiding over another NDIS in the making, childcare.
8: Right.
25: But, of course, that's Labor and Labor-type thinking. It's good. And remember, this comment was made a few weeks ago. Didn't the Prime Minister say it was good to get children into childcare early?
8: Yeah, cradle to grave.
25: Well, that's right, because that way the state can tell you what's best.
8: And I tell you, the state does tell you what's best, even in childcare.
25: Mm-hmm.
8: I am amazed having my youngest little boy is 10 now, so I have good recollections of his. He didn't do childcare because his mum did that, like we thought that would be a good thing for mum to raise the boys as well as dad, so we thought we would do it the traditional way. But there is a point where you've sort of got to send them to preschool so they get ready for big school. And we're amazed at getting lessons on the two mummies and the two daddies and things like that at preschool, and having smoking ceremonies introduced to them at an age where the little boys and little girls have got no idea what's going on in the world. And this stuff is there and it's in the curricula. And people just don't believe it until they put their kid into one of these places and start to see it's actually going on.
25: Yes.
8: So there are some sinister people in this. And as much as I'm sure overwhelmingly the people who are operating in it are good-natured, the people who are setting up the curriculum for this have got some sometimes confused motives, and it's pretty frightening. So, you know, the childcare thing is just another level of this, and I don't know why as a nation we haven't been able to look at ways to incentivize people to look after their own children as opposed to incentivize them to not.
25: Well, of course, they don't have as much time as they used to when it comes to looking after their own children, don't they? Because they've been persuaded you need at least two jobs, and these days maybe everybody needs two jobs, mum and dad.
8: Yeah, and you've got to have 25 streaming accounts, and while you're there, a mobile phone with a huge plan. I mean, we do have this thing now where you've got to have everything, and not much is ever sacrificed. I heard someone, actually a caller at this radio station, said that she aimed to try to get through her life without ever having to have a mobile telephone.
25: Oh,
8: she aimed.
25: Yes.
8: And at age 85, she had to buy one because there was no other way of dealing with Social Security unless she had one.
25: I think that's probably true. I couldn't imagine getting through a day without a mobile phone.
8: Well, now, because you and I are addicts now.
25: But, yes.
8: You know, like it's,
25: Well, I certainly am, yeah.
8: Yeah.
25: I mean, when I wake up, I'd have to look and see, what's the news?
8: Well, you know? I mean, what did we used to do on the toilet before mobile phones?
25: Yeah, that's a good point.
8: I mean,
25: yeah.
8: It's a good way. We can make what should be a 5-minute job to be a 25-minute job.
25: Take it easy.
8: That's right.
25: Do it at your leisure. All right, should we take a break? I've got a couple more things for you after this.
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19: That's the sound of a cricket bat being shaped. Concrete mixing. Socks being stitched.

0: right? There's the culling of the Brumbies and the way the Brumbies are culled. I was talking to Peter Cochrane. He says that there is no real reason to cull the Brumbies except that they are an introduced species.
1: Mm.
0: He says it's all political, right? Mm. Now, in my mind, this kind of strays into the situation of Victoria Barracks. So there's a big fuss about soldiers not being allowed to comment on the potential sale of Victoria Barracks. But why do we want to sell it anyway? Do we really need the money? Or is it, as Cochrane says about the Brumbies, destroying part of our past? Victoria Barracks, part of a past we don't want to acknowledge.
1: Look, someone said to me once from the left of politics in Australia, if we could go and file off the coat of arms off everything, we would, because
0: yes.
1: we just hate where we've come from as a nation.
0: Yes.
1: And you think, ah, oh, don't be ridiculous, as if they really think about that. But then you realise that a lot of the motivation for, say, the country becoming a republic is because of the hatred of where we've come from. It has nothing to do with anything that's practical. It's not going to make the nation any better. It's not going to make the nation any more sovereign or anything like that.
0: Yeah.
1: They just want to be able to shed the history because they have this sort of black armband view about where Australia's come from. Whereas a regular-minded person looks and goes, how amazing, we've come so far in such a short time and it's still a pretty amazing place. And P.S., we have a really stable system of government where even if the government is S-H-I-T, the country still survives,
0: yes. Like
1: now.
0: Yeah.
1: So we've got this sort of weird thing where we would much rather look back on our past as being horrific. And the Brumbies are just part of it.
0: Yeah.
1: You know, but what will be next? I mean, I tell you, I wish they'd do the Noisy Miners. I mean,
0: yes.
1: I'm not sure they're locals, but I might be wrong on that. Someone will ring.
0: No, they're an introduced species.
1: Yeah. But where do you start and stop? I think Cochrane's right on a lot of things, actually, but Peter Cochrane's right on this, that the malice that is in all of this, the kind of, I mean, you've got this weird situation where the animal liberationists, the people who used to be the defenders of everything, are the ones calling for this now, where you start to realise that the lines are so blurred now that everything has got cooked up into a big mess and we don't know where we sit ideologically. You've got people who want sharks culled but don't want Brumbies culled. You want people who want Brumbies culled that want the sharks protected. You just start to think, hang on, what are you on here? And you know, because, you know, you've lived, and Peter Cochrane has because he's lived, that the Kosciuszko National Park goes on forever and ever and ever. And even if, as they say, there's, 25,000 horses or whatever it is they claim, whatever number they're pulling out of their rear ends this week to claim is the number of horses there, you and I know that it makes so little difference because it's so vast. But nope, got to get rid of the Brumbies and done in the most horrendous manner.
0: Well, that's the other aspect to it, that it seems to be done so cruelly. I noticed the Yanks are buying into it now. Do you see that? Today, there's a story today that some American group is talking about the cruelty of what we're doing to our Brumbies.
1: There's a group that are down here. They're doing a documentary, and they're actually getting in there between the horses, the choppers, and whatever. And they're basically showing how horrible this is. I don't know where they're going to air the documentary. It'd be horrific to watch. But we have, at the Daily Telegraph, we've spoken to people whose job it has been to go and do these, we'll call them executions, from the helicopters, and they never want to do it again.
0: Mm.
1: It's the worst thing ever, because you're there in a chopper and you're basically chasing the poor thing around to the point where it cannot escape anymore, so you're stable enough in which to shoot it. And this is humane. This is what the animal welfare mob support. This is what the righteous types of the left, who have always been that animals matter more and nature matters much more than humans and all this sort of stuff, but no, they're into this.
0: Well,
1: this is hideous.
0: Just to amplify the cruelty aspect, I hadn't thought of this until somebody pointed out to me the other day that when you're shooting from the helicopter, obviously you're shooting from above, the creature's heart is on the lower part of its rib cage.
1: Yeah.
0: So what happens is it gets shot from above and bleeds to death very slowly and probably in pain
1: it's actually unspeakable.
0: It's
1: horrible that that's where we've got to. And if you think about it, if we wanted to really breed this group out, you could do it chemically. You could go and give a few injections. You could do lots of different things. So they won't do that. They won't do that. Now we try.

0: try that with cane toads and things like that. Mm. But with horses, we want to blow them away. It's just horrible.
1: Okay. Well, there's a couple of inevitables I think we should address. The budget. Telly today says flip and flop. Labor's budget backflip slammed.
0: I'm pretty proud of this because you've got to decide who's flip and who's flop.
1: Yes.
0: Because on the front page you've got Albanese and Chalmers. Who's flip and who's flop?
1: You know, maybe I'm sideways of the issue, but I'm just, well, kind of offended by the level of spin. It's so poor. I mean, there's Chalmers saying, yes, we always said that we would discuss this. Oh, come off it. Is that the best you can do?
0: Yeah.
1: After saying it was just fear-mongering nonsense.
0: They thought they would fool half the population by saying this was about intergenerational equity.
1: Yes.
0: Which, of course, is a cooked-up thing because it doesn't exist, because you and I know that there are young people that are infinitely more wealthy than you or I are because they made good decisions at the right stage of life. And that is something that is open to most people if they choose to, but most people choose not to. They go and kind of expect things given to them. Well,
1: right.
0: That's sort of what the intergenerational equity thing's about. It's about creating a victim pool and telling them over and over again, you're a victim of this horrible system, we will make it better for you. And then these kids have woken up one day and said, hang on, they're going to tax me too?
1: Mm.
0: And it became very quickly bugger you. We were amazed, newspapers, you go out looking for people to tell their story so that you can put some humanity into it.
1: Mm.
0: It's like talk radio, the same thing, you get calls in. We were amazed. People were walking up to us saying, I want to tell my story too.
1: Ah.
0: It was, and it is something I have not seen, how quickly people twigged on it. These bastards are taxing me. They're meant to be helping me, they say, and they're taxing me.
1: Yes.
0: So this flipped. Done by that flop,
1: yeah.
0: This time around is not going to fool anyone.
1: Yes. I mean, Taylor's trying to make the most of it, saying, oh, they've got to start again. Mm. I don't know exactly where that will go. But when it comes to the level of spin, it's so poor. And we have the PM again saying, oh, turn the temperature down. Excuse me, who lit this particular bushfire?
0: Yeah, he uses that every time it gets hot under him.
1: Yes.
0: That is his thing. And the code for temperature is talking to people like you.
1: Yes.
0: Who you have a microphone, a loaded microphone, and you can use it. It's your fault because you're pumping people up. People don't need to be pumped up because they can see what this is about. A little bit of, I didn't even think it needed to be education because the public figured it out pretty quickly. I didn't get taxed on this. Now I do. You bastards. And you said you weren't going to do it. And so flip and flop have come up with this solution, which no one will buy because the mob stopped listening to them a while back.
1: Well, I suppose this is so pathetic it almost doesn't need comment, but pointing to Pauline Hanson as being divisive, Pauline's not leading the kids here. She's just the focal point of how they feel.
0: Yeah. They've always used the divisive thing with her. I was thinking about this the other day. You go back in history and you look at political leaders that get elected, even though a lot, particularly in the Canberra Club, think there's no way a country will elect them. And I'll give you one name. That's John Howard.
1: Mm.
0: They never, I remember I was covering the 96 election for this radio station, and on the bus traveling around with, I think it was Keating then, and then Howard the next day, we'd go backwards and forwards, and they had no idea he was going to win. The press pack had no idea.
1: Mm.
0: There's a famous Four Corners episode, which was done on John Howard in the weeks before he was elected so overwhelmingly in 1996. And they basically had written him off as a serial failure who's about to fail again. That was the ABC narrative. And they couldn't cope with the fact that there were people out there that were saying, no, you know, we've known this bloke for a long time. And we've seen him and we know his edges and we know his tops and his bottoms and we know everything about him. And there's a point where people go, and you know what? I've seen him do everything. I now trust him.
1: Yeah.
0: I think that's going on with Senator Hanson. They've known her for 30 years. They know what she's great at. They know what she's not good at. But they know that she's strong and she's constant. And when someone is strong and constant in an era where we've got pipsqueaks at all bearings in politics, that's the attraction to her. And I know that there are people And you know, the proof of this is you've only got to get a bit of a feel for the number of people from different ethnic backgrounds who now think One Nation's A-OK, even though once they used to detest her because she spoke about things which they found personally insulting. Mm. They actually look and they say, I know what she's about on this front. I've heard her talk long enough about it. I've figured out she's safe. Mm. And I think they look at her because she's been strong and constant on a lot of things. They see her as safe. And they don't see the great Albo, and they're not seeing the Liberal Party as that.
1: Something I remember about the Howard era was the people on the other side saying, oh, he's just a boring little suburban solicitor. Yeah. He needs a personality implant. And while they were saying that, he was playing them off a break.
0: Yeah, well, even today, Mr. Howard walks through the city. And he once upon a time used to need security when he was the prime minister, and he walked through the city and, you know, tradies drive past and call, hey, Johnny. Mm. They still like him. People still like him. Why? Because, well, I guess they feel he never let them down.
1: Okay, let's finish on this note. It has been put to me by listeners that they love Pauline. They support Pauline, but they're a bit uneasy about Pauline, you know, if she should ever become Prime Minister, representing Australia. Should she represent Australia? Because, you know, she's a little bit rough and all those things, I think, which are helping her inestimably. Do you see that as a factor in all of this? Should we have somebody more smooth and polished representing Australia?
0: Could I answer that with one word?
1: Yeah.
0: Albanese. I mean, honestly. I sat in this seat when I watched him in China touring around kissing the backside of the Chinese Communist Party representing Australia. Yeah. I had no pride watching that.
1: Right.
0: And I don't think many people did. And, you know, whether you want to get personal about it or not, I don't find the individual to be that profoundly impressive that, that's what we're looking for. Look, how do you put it? You know, find me the last Prime Minister you were proud of in Australia, really.
1: Mm.
0: And you'll split the room. I frankly don't give a rat's what the rest of the world thinks. And I think Americans have woken up and grown up to that too. They couldn't give a jat's cracker what people think of Donald Trump. They care about, are they safer? Do they feel more comfortable? Are they better off? There's only a few things we really want government to do, and that is to make sure that those things are possible. I think that's the test. And, you know, I'm not sitting here advocating for her because who knows where this vote's going to go when it eventually happens. But I really don't care what, you know, the CCP in China think of Mrs. Hanson, if they'll invite her, and I don't particularly care too much whether she gets an invite to go and address the mob in Westminster, but I do care about whether she will do what needs to be done, or any of them, to ensure that the nation is safe and the nation is protected and they don't do as much bloody harm as they're doing now.
1: Well, anyway, isn't the bottom line that she actually does something for Australia instead of us having Chris Bowen, you know, lining himself up for a permanent president of the COP or whatever it is? And
0: oh, you're so old-fashioned. That's exactly right. Exactly right. You want someone who's going to be good for the nation.
1: Yes. I know. I'm just a hopeless romantic. Yeah. Mm. All right. Well, thanks for coming in, Jason.
0: Thanks, Mike.
1: Jason Morrison, broadcaster, journalist, and friend of the program.
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1: Wendy has called in from Cannonvale. Good morning.
10: Good morning. I just want to tell the rest of Australia how to get a good passport photo or licence photo.
1: Yeah?
10: What's your secret? All you've got to do, they won't allow you to smile, so all you've got to do is look at the camera as though you're in love with it.
1: Really?
10: Yes.
1: That's what you do?
10: Yes, I did it, and it looks great. I don't look 97.
1: What do you look like?
10: I'm a lot younger. I haven't got... Well, the camera hasn't showed up all the wrinkles or anything like that, you know.
1: Are you in reality 97?
10: Yes, I am. I was born in 1929.
1: Okay.
10: The worst year of the Great Depression.
1: Yeah, I suppose it was. But, I mean, that wouldn't have affected you much at that age, or would it?
10: Pardon? What? Doesn't affect me?
1: Yeah.
10: No. I graduated from university when I was 73.
1: Did you really?
10: Well, yeah.
1: Good for you. Yeah.
10: A double degree.
1: Yeah, what'd you get? What are you?
10: Behavioural science and sociology.
1: Okay, and so why did you do that? Just because it interests you, or did you think there was a career in it?
10: I wanted to do a forensic examination of my family, and what I discovered was horrendous, and I've got to live with it. I wish I didn't know, but it's better off you don't know.
1: Really? Really? Yeah, I kind of admired my mother because she wanted to extend her career in the medical field. She was already a nurse, but she actually, I guess she was about 40, and she went back to school to do her leaving again. And then she did quite a lot of study and specialized in pediatrics and gerontology and all kinds of things. So it's kind of interesting. I had a conversation a little while ago, which I might air later this morning, about a man talking about how we could have adult apprentices, but that's easier said than done. But anyway, I'll save that for later. Well, thank you for the tip about the passport photo. I'll keep it in mind.
10: It'll work. It does work. Yes.
1: All right. Thank you, Wendy.
10: Okay. Bye-bye.
1: Bye.
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1: We will have some news for you in approximately 24 seconds. I'll take some more calls in the next hour if you want to give me a ring. Plus, we do have a few other things lined up. Caller of the year, says Peter. He's talking about Wendy there. Diane liked the conversation with Jason. Says, brilliant chat with Jason, Mike. Thank you both. Agree with all you say, says Diane K. Thank you for that. And I have some others here which I'll read to you in the next hour.
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19: Hello, I'm Gabriel Hodson. Adelaide and Fremantle football great Tony Modra has been critically injured in a cattle truck accident not far from where he farms in South Australia's Fleurieu Peninsula. Police have released an image of the Isuzu truck showing a badly smashed windscreen after it hit a tree in Back Valley around 5:15. Modra was phoned to hospital in Adelaide where his condition has improved. City of Victor Harbour Mayor Moira Jenkins believes it was a freak accident.
20: Windy, rainy, horrible night, so thank you very much to all of the emergency services and volunteers that assisted him, and I hope that he has a very quick recovery and is back to being part of the wonderful city of Victor Harbour.
19: A 69-year-old has now been charged with the assault of a fellow nursing home patient. He's been refused bail and will appear via a bedside court hearing from Liverpool Hospital. Madeline McNeil is in Sydney.
0: An 87-year-old man has been hospitalised with serious facial injuries after the incident at a Hammond care facility. He was attacked by another resident inside a secure garden, which is part of a cottage providing specialist care to people with severe behavioural and psychological symptoms of dementia. Hammond Care says all support necessary will be offered to the injured man and his family and confirmed the assault will be subject to an internal investigation. Police and the Aged Care Quality and Safety Commission are investigating. Madeline McNeil reporting.
19: A man's due to face court in Sydney charged over a drug overdose death in Haymarket. Jamel Wells reports.
21: Emergency crews called to Haymarket in April found an unconscious man in a laneway. The 45-year-old later died in hospital. Following inquiries, police have raided a house in Parramatta and charged a 37-year-old man with manslaughter. He's been refused bail and is due to face Parramatta local court today. Jamel Wills reporting.
19: Thousands of extra homes around Melbourne have been added to the city's growing flood risk list. New modelling identifies almost 20,000 properties in Banyul and Moonee Valley as susceptible to stormwater flooding. Calls for more support for community homeless centres around the nation as housing gets harder to find. Matt Kearney is the chief executive of Third Space in Brisbane's Brunswick Street and says they're seeing an alarming increase in demand.
22: Early this month, 183 people came through our door in a single day. So in 51 years of operations, we've never seen numbers like that. It's quite startling. We've had a 40% increase over the past year in the average number of people presenting each day.
19: Finance and the Aussie dollar is buying 70.2 US cents. The Dow Jones is up 240 points and the Nasdaq's up 290.
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19: AFL Round 15 and ladder leaders Fremantle have beaten third place Geelong by 9 points at Perth Stadium. Modest Docker Shea Bolton is the man of the moment after taking what may have just been the mark of the year.
24: It's went for the mark, so I haven't actually seen the video of it or anything, but all the boys keep coming up to me and talking about it, so I guess it was all right.
19: Perth Arena has been crowned the number one venue for UFC events, according to sports readers from USA Today. The arena hosted its most recent event in May, topping the global field ahead of venues such as Madison Square Garden. And in World Cup soccer, about an hour from now, Czechia faces South Africa in Group A. Later in Group B, Switzerland will take on Bosnia. That's the latest in news and in sport.
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19: Around the country, Canberra showers easing, heading for 14 degrees. Melbourne showers a top of 15 and strong wind warnings for all Victorian coastal areas. Sydney a shower or two, a top of 21. Strong wind warnings for the Macquarie, Illawarra, Batemans and Eden coasts. Brisbane partly cloudy, 25. Perth partly cloudy, 18. Adelaide showers 15, Hobart showers increasing a top of 15, and Darwin a shower or two, 30 degrees.
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1: Good morning, welcome along. Will says, Michael, you're sounding less like Clive now you're recovering. Sad song suggestion. If There Was a Man by The Pretenders and beautifully orchestrated by John Barry. I was just having a look at it while the news was on there. That's from the soundtrack of the James Bond film, The Living Daylights, says Will, who also says, Chrissy Hynde, the best female rock voice on the planet and still looking foxy at 74. Yeah, it's a song about taking a chance, I guess, or never taking chances when it comes to love. Yeah, it might fit. Anyway, Max, have a look and see if you can find it later. We'll have a listen. If There Was a Man I Could Dream Of, I'd Dream About a Dream Come True. Yeah. Paul's called in from Melbourne. Good morning, Paul.
8: Hey, sir. How are you?
1: Yeah, not too bad. What do you want to talk about?
8: Just want to talk about the census, but just quickly listening to your great interview there about Pauline Hanson. Assuming the polls are as they are now at the next election, there's going to be two parties coming out the other side. The thing is, if the Liberals fight the Labor Party, as they traditionally do, and lose, well, they go into opposition, and then after a couple of terms, they come back and they keep swapping between each other. But if the Liberals fight One Nation and lose, there's no more Liberals. That's it. And so it's either going to be Labor and Liberal or Labor and One Nation at the next election. At least that's federally. States are a lot more patchy, which I think, again, is sort of must be giving Liberals a bit of a headache as to what they want to do.
1: So you think that the possibility is there that the next election could see the end of the Liberals altogether and the opposition is going to be One Nation?
8: Well, on the current polling, there will be no Nats. For a start, not a single one, and the Liberals will be reduced down to about a cricket team.
1: Yeah,
8: you know, which and of course they lose then opposition status if One Nation, you know, gains more seats, which they almost certainly would, again based on the numbers at the moment.
1: Yeah,
8: so Liberals, there's only a handful of them left, sort of around the fringes. There's none in South Australia. There's none in WA. None in Tasmania and possibly none in Queensland. You know, so it's you know, they become kind of irrelevant, at least for a generation, it would seem.
1: So would you think that would be a great loss necessarily? Because, I mean, really, I know I keep harping on this and Morrison's making fun of me for being so old-fashioned, but aren't we supposed to have people in the parliament who represent how we think and what we want? So if the Liberals no longer represent enough of the population to be a viable party, then it's kind of like, so what, isn't it?
8: I shifted from Liberals to thinking more about One Nation on two reasons. First of all, think of losing, you know, like Peter Dutton and the Liberal Party read the polls in January, February, March. They should have won that election. Okay, so it is partially performance-based. I'm a bit like a Richmond Football Club supporter. When the team's winning, I'm right there.
1: I see.
8: You know, but yeah.
1: Bandwagon effect, yeah.
8: You know, and again, I've had to live through Dan Andrews.
1: Yes.
8: Because the state Liberal Party here is just simply unelectable.
1: Yeah.
8: You know, they change their leaders about once every 8 months. Having got smashed by Dan Andrews two elections ago with Matthew Guy, the opposition leader, they had a couple of rounds of, you know, Ed Tubruté, swapped the leadership around, and then went back to the last election with the same proven failure. You know, and then after that, they had Maura Deeming doing the opposition leader for Slayer. It's just, it's a circus. So, you know, sick of losing is number one. What finally tipped me over the edge was Susan Ley couldn't rush past the Nationals fast enough to vote with Labor to censor our free speech, the Bondi. And that's when it really came home to me. It's a uni party. They agree on censorship. They agree on high immigration. You know, just you tell me the big differences between their policies.
1: Mm.
8: And the only difference is that in the uni party, the people who vote Labor like Labor's policies. People who vote Liberal don't like Labor's policies, but it's the same policies. That's kind of where I got to with them. And, you know, I think there's also an aspect that people have had too many years of bad times under both governments. And I think also we got spoiled a bit as a country. I don't think we realized it, but, you know, you go back 10 years, Australia had no debt. You had Howard and Costello in there. You know, you can't deny that, you know, they were running a good country. You look forward to the budget every year because Costello would get up and talk about the future fund and the fact that, okay, this is this year's tax cut.
1: Mm.
8: And it ain't been the same since, no matter if it was Labor or Liberal in. You know, it makes people think maybe our best days are behind us. You know, some of these things go in cycles. But I don't know. All I know is Liberals have got a lot of problems, and you might be right. Maybe the Menzies experiment has run its course. Or maybe they betrayed Menzies and we have the wrong people in the Liberal Party. I mean, I don't understand what they're trying to do now. On the one hand, they say we're going to end net zero. So there's your Liberal headline. And then they're going to say, but we're going to stay in the Paris Climate Accord.
1: Yes, why? Why would we stay in the Paris Climate Accord? I mean, I guess I keep harping on about this, but what about some policies that focus on the best thing for Australia instead of apparently trying to look good to the rest of the world for whatever reason? Is the UN really pulling the strings? What are we, some kind of global experiment? Are we the guinea pigs when it comes to windmills and solar panels? Look at the other countries that have gone that way, like Germany managed to do themselves so much harm. And they, it would appear from this distance, that they don't really know what to do now.
8: No, well, Germany completely mucked themselves up by closing down nuclear. Germany has a lot of renewables, but a lot of it is generated in the north of the country, along the coast with tidal, and that's where the wind blows in Germany. But a lot of the manufacturing is sort of in the central and the south, the rural stuff. And they've failed after 10 years to build the right connector from the power renewables there to actually feed the heavy industry that Germany's gone through. And so, you know, again, government operation, you know, that's really great. But the, you know, I don't understand. We're shutting down all our power stations when China's building the equivalent of all the power stations we have every month in terms of coal fire and so forth, and said, oh, well, you know, if we set the example, the rest of the world will follow. Yeah.
1: Oh, really? Yeah. Seriously, is Bowen pushing that line? I haven't noticed that particularly. But I just honestly do not understand why Bowen is going the way he is and Albanese's letting him do it, because it doesn't seem to me that it succeeds at any level. Who thinks it's a good idea? The Teals, do they think it's a good idea? You know, people who I suppose aren't directly affected by electricity bills don't mind, and then maybe they think, oh, look how virtuous we are compared to the rest of the world. But yeah, it's completely pointless when it comes to the atmosphere, what we're doing.
8: No, it's the classic three-card shuffle. So you're a billionaire who has major investments and stakeholders in renewable energy.
1: Yeah.
8: You fund political candidates and parties who then get in and go green renewable. And then those political candidates become members who then give you, you know, $4.2 billion for green hydrogen, $8 billion for... you know, more renewable development and so forth, which goes into the pockets of the people who are invested in it, who use that money to buy the politicians. And the only loser in all of this, of course, is the taxpayer.
1: That's what happens throughout history. The people with the clout and the influence milk the proles as hard as they can, and usually the aim is to get rid of the middle class. But along the way, sometimes the middle class, and maybe this is what Pauline Hanson represents, say to the proles, okay, vote for us, we'll get rid of the people who are exploiting you as hard as they are, and then we repeat the process.
8: And if that doesn't work, you can always have a French-style revolution, which I guess you have the same end. But, Hagis, I want to talk about the census. So... we run the census every 5 years, and it costs roughly $20 a head to the taxpayer.
1: Mm.
8: And it gives us 500 data points, so like religion, where you live, your age, gender, etc. And apparently this has been used to plan for the future. The first problem with that is it's run every 5 years, which means the data that the government relies on to plan could be up to five years out of date if they're trying to plan just before a new census comes up. Second problem with that is that we have 3-year electoral terms, and I have yet to see a government who has a vision past the next election. What's the point in planning that?
1: Well, I think that's absolutely true. Something Canavan said to me on this program a few months ago really resonates for whatever. Did I say that really resonates? That sounds so cliched, but it really worked with me. I said, how do we get into this state? And he said, well, it's because it's all about the next 3 years. But by that, he means it's all about the politicians trying to create a picture of themselves that will get them elected for the next 3 years. And it's also short-term and reactive. And, yeah, I don't know. I just think the census is something that hasn't done us any good for a long time, and particularly now, why? Why do we need it?
8: Well, that's a good point, because, as I said, $20 a head to the taxpayer every 5 years. What you can do right now is you can go to data brokers and you can buy a profile from all Australians at between 3 to 5 cents a head, which has 3,000 data points. So it's not just name, you know, address, you know, gender, age, you know, 3,000 credit history, medical, like just 6 times the amount of data which can come there, which you can feed into AI or the analysts at the ABS, and they'd be happier than a pig in mud. The other thing is that's real time. It's constantly being updated.
1: Yeah, that's right. That's a very good point. Yeah.
8: You get so much more for 5 cents than for us continuing, what was it, the 1903 legislation. I know this requires Australian government to come into the 21st century. But
1: that's a big ask, apparently. Yeah.
8: Yeah, but I think you're completely right that there are better ways to do it today.
1: Yeah.
8: And you could run all that data through AI in real time, and it will do all your work for you in about 30 seconds. Which we employ hundreds of public servants to wade through, you know, with less data, which is out of date.
1: Yes. It's so wonderfully out of date, so wonderfully. Well, every aspect of it is out of date as far as I can see. Anyway, that's interesting. Thank you, Paul.
8: Have a good night, Mike.
1: Okay, bye.
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1: Ross has called in from Parramatta. Good morning.
29: Yes, good morning, sir. Look, I'm wondering if you or one of your listeners can put me out of my misery, because I want to know why, when a politician is speaking on the TV from somewhere, he has to have six people standing behind him. What is the reason for those people standing behind him?
1: Well, it depends, I suppose. I'm just trying to picture what you're describing there. What are you implying, that they're his staff travelling with him?
29: Yeah, but why do they have to stand behind him while he's talking? I mean, if I go to the bank or something, I don't have five of my friends standing behind me.
1: Even though you intend to give a speech at the bank?
29: Yes, regardless.
1: I don't know, maybe they feel more comfortable, who knows, maybe it's an indication to the people watching that this is the group you're supporting, this is the party. It depends. I mean, sometimes you've got your real high-profile individual, and somebody else who's known to the public standing in the group, and sometimes the presumption, I think, is that, well, they're just the staff, they're the helpers.
29: When it happens, I don't watch the politician. I look at the people behind, and it's almost like they're actors. They stand there, they nod their heads, they smile when they're supposed to. And it's just, you know, an entire heap of BS.
1: They're like the chorus. They're going, supporting him, yes, or her.
29: You know, and you have a look at them, you know, with every time he says something, they grin like, oh, wasn't that wonderful?
1: They're the entourage supporting him or her, making them look good. Mm.
29: Anyway, it drives me crazy. Can someone put me out of my misery?
1: Okay, well, if anybody listening can do that, they're invited to call. Thank you, Ross.
29: Thank you.
1: Bye. David says, hi, Mike. It's great to hear Wendy back on the open line just now. I'm hoping that Ginger from Queensland will also ring in soon. Any chance the No-No Cat might be making an appearance tonight? Love his show. Regards, David. Thank you, David. Well, Max, you will have the No-No Cat at the ready. Not right now. There's no reason for it, but, you know, just have it on standby. They're nodding heads, all in agreement, supporting the politician. Well, yeah, I think that's the idea. They're supposed to be... It's like they're the chorus, aren't they? Doing the yeah-yeah-yeahs for the main act. Australia should buy submarines from China. China could build and supply submarines quicker than the USA. I believe Australia should have military cooperation with China. Yes, you think so? Would that be a good thing? Would China think they... might be supplying us with submarines that we would use against them. Mick says, don't forget Chris Bowen's international associates of friends. He feels more important referring to them this way, but he's really a bumbling fool, says Mick. Yes, I thought it was kind of quaint when he said his friends overseas. Remember when he said his friends overseas didn't see what was going on with Iran and the Strait of Hormuz as being an indication that we should have greater fossil fuel supplies, his friends. I think he changed that to colleagues. But anyway, I mean, the point to me is he's more concerned how he looks to his friends, colleagues, or whatever overseas than what he does for this country. Why we continue to put up with it is beyond me. But anyway, Gazza says, morning, Mike. A white straight man, age 40 to 60, is the worst treated by society, government, and the taxi department. Oh, you mean the tax department? It actually says taxi. The taxi department. The tax department. Because they aren't important for political parties to target their votes, says Gaza. I don't know if it's just the 40 to 60-year-olds. I think we're going to talk about that a little bit later on. Because it's been Men's Health Week, and a lot of young males are finding it pretty tough in so many ways that maybe we didn't going back 30 or 40 years. What's this say? Hi, Mike. I would love to hear from Tracy, says Christine. Okay, thank you for that. Why don't we play some commercials, Max, and I'll take another call after that.
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1: Peter says these new influxes of homes and units on the market, they aren't selling because of the new CGT laws. Well, of course, they're not actually in yet, but they are having an impact, I guess. Interest rates, possibly debts people have. There's not too much interest. The price is far too high, so they remain unsold, Your Honour. We've got a duplex on our street, brand new, not sold, been there over 12 months and more. So, Mike, do you want to buy it? Probably not. But thank you for the offer. Thank you for drawing my attention to it. Will's saying, where's left-wing Russell, Michael? I do not know. Is his radio silence an indication he's come to his senses and realizes he can't defend the indefensible? By the way, Albo Starmer has changed his position again with the budget backflip. Yes, well, of course he has and does. And really, I just wonder about the whole business of media and reporting what these people say. Yes, it's our job. People are assigned to do it. But increasingly is less and less credible, is it not? Do people care? What's the Chinese saying? Look not at what a man says, but what he does. I mean, until these people actually do anything, is it worth even reporting what they say? Emmanuel has called in from Hurstville. Hello, Emmanuel.
3: Hi. If you're on the television right now, you'll see Kath and Kim talking with our blonde bowler. What's his name? I've just got a mind block.
1: Give me a hint.
3: He died.
1: What are you talking about? Shane Warne?
3: Yeah, right now. He was even in the bath with him. He was in the sauna.
1: Oh, yeah, okay.
3: Naughty boy. But anyway, now I rang about... I've just temporarily forgotten what I rang about. No, it was about...
1: It says on my screen the public should be able to ask politicians any questions.
3: Correct. Yeah, no, that's exactly what I want to talk about. I believe in a real society, a free and total society that we have right now, we should be able to, at any conference, just ask any politician any question at all that's obviously relevant to what they do, you know, not stupid questions. Mm. And I think that we should be able to get a clear, concise, proper explanation, not some, patronizing or, reply that is stupid, if you know what I mean. So I think politicians owe it to us that they should be open when they're being interviewed by, and I think all of us should be able to ask them anything, generally. Not so much about their personal life. Like, you should not be able to ask them about what they've done, many years ago in terms of their relationships. That, I'd say, is out of bounds. But otherwise,
1: well, ask them anything.
3: They lead the country. They lead the
1: that
3: country.
1: Has to do with their portfolio, yes. I understand that. But, I mean,
3: yes.
1: How do you overcome the logistics of that? There's only so much time and so much opportunity. Politicians do make themselves available to programs like this occasionally where they take calls. And, yes, they do have public meetings where they take questions. Mm-hmm. But what's your point that you don't get a straight answer from them. I mean, if that's what you're getting at, isn't this why Pauline Hanson is doing so well at this time?
3: Well, that's how she comes across. She comes across as quite a what you see is what you get. Mm. She comes across as a genuine, honest person. I'm sorry, but other politicians I've seen, they sound shifty to me. They sound very evasive.
1: Yes.
3: And they don't answer questions, you know.
1: Yes.
3: And ask them a hard question, they won't answer it.
1: No, but they want to deflect.
3: Yes.
1: They want to say, oh, I'll have to take that under advisement or whatever it is. That's true.
3: Yes.
1: But whatever you think of Pauline Hanson, at least she appears to be genuine.
3: That's how she comes across to me. And just to let you know, I actually voted for One Nation the last election.
1: Mm.
3: So, and I'm happy to vote for her again. I think she comes across as maybe a good leader. I don't know. I mean, it's a big task, isn't it, to put them in a role of leading this country. I mean, huge compared to what she being a leader of a minor party. That's, how

0: accusing the federal government of killing off innovation by treating companies developing life-saving treatments the same as fish and chip shops. Did they do that deliberately? As a reference to Pauline Hanson's early days? The same as fish and chip shops. Here's an email if you want to send me one. Just send it to overnights at 2gb.com. It's from Dennis in Maroubra, who says, Pauline Hanson, during the press club address, was asked how she would deal with the Canberra bureaucracy. She said she would make sure her ministers controlled the bureaucrats. Pauline must drain Australia's swamp.
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0: Warren Davies is a mental health recovery expert, the unbreakable farmer. Good morning, Warren. Thanks for doing this.
13: Good morning. No problem at all. Happy to have a chat with you.
0: Okay, so the question is, does urban Australia understand rural Australia? What do you say?
13: Yeah, look, I think there's a disconnect there that's kind of getting a little bit bigger, I feel, for someone who lives in regional Australia. I think that disconnect's getting bigger for a number of reasons, but I feel it's getting better. But on the flip side of that also, you know, us that live in regional Australia probably don't understand what goes on in the cities as well. But you know, I think the discussion would be more about, you know, how, you know, governments and policymakers see or don't see what happens in rural and regional communities.

0: There's always been a disconnect. I mean, my granny used to say when it came to the country party, you could tell the city country party members from the rural country party members because the city country party members wore black boots, whereas the rural guys wore brown R.M. Williams. So the thing you talk about what's happening in the city. I mean, there's a lot of pressure in the city right now, as you would understand. But when it comes to government, what do you think they could do to maybe make a bit more connection between the city guys and the rural people?
1: Well, I think, like, I work fairly heavily in the disaster recovery space, for instance, as well as the mental health space, and, you know, funding and policies that are made that suit rural that suit urban communities don't actually necessarily suit regional communities or you know, rural communities or remote communities where in those communities, as well as the city, but the further you get away from a capital city, the exacerbated the situation gets. But access to health services, like just the GP, let alone mental health services, you know, policies and funding in disaster recovery, for instance, you know, working in a disaster recovery space with the bushfires in Victoria at the moment, but I was in Taree on the mid coast of New South Wales over the weekend, and even, you know, places like Taree that have, you know, faced a major flood back 12 months ago, where, you know, they're still struggling to navigate that recovery journey, because I think that from the perspective of a rural community member, it's the focus is on the cities, and you know, we feel a little bit unseen living in a rural community.
0: Well, you're kind of outnumbered, but a couple of things you mentioned there. Is it all about the money when it comes to floods and bushfires? Getting insurance, that's very expensive. Do you think government could make a difference there? As for not having any GPs, I mean, at least you would expect government to look after the health requirements of communities. Surely that's one of the principal reasons they're there in the first place.
1: Yeah, look, those basic needs are, you know, that in past times we would just expect them to be there. Well, they're not. You know, it's getting harder and harder for you know, regional clinics to attract GPs to their clinics. The same as, you know, the same as mental health services. I know a psychologist that operates in regional Australia and, you know, had to close down her clinics in northern Victoria and southern New South Wales because just couldn't attract enough, qualified mental health professionals to be able to service the clients, and had to close down. So that left a big gap in the care for those communities. So I would assume that's, you know, the government's role then to try and, you know, encourage people somehow, shape or form to want to work in rural and regional communities. I know it's maybe not as attractive as what it might be working in an urban setting, but it's, you know, country areas of Australia and regional and rural communities have got a lot to offer people. It's a great place to grow your kids up, and there's a good community and connection. And so we should be able to attract them. We're just not at the moment. So I think just being seen and heard is a real issue. Especially at that state level, getting, you know, communities being seen and heard. And that's why I use my voice, you know, because I get to travel to a lot of communities right across Australia. And, you know, I tell those people that I'm going to advocate for the challenges and stresses that they're facing. And some of those are based around, you know, particularly healthcare and funding, particularly in those areas that have been heavily impacted by not just one disaster, but multiple disasters, and then, you know, not being seen or heard after the initial disaster passes, and, you know, being heard and seen, you know, 6 and 12 months and longer down the track by the, you know, the people who are in power that it can actually make change.
0: Well, the impression I think a lot of us city folk get is that the government is pretty casual about what happens in the rural communities. And at the very basic level, apart from anything else, we depend on the rural communities for food. But it seems like the government is more interested in putting windmills through paddocks than it is in supporting facilities for the people who maintain the paddocks.
1: Yeah, and you've just touched on another issue that's fairly divisive in communities, you know, across rural Australia as well. You know, the pros and cons around renewables and the consultation and instead of just the rollout, there hasn't been much consultation. There's just the rollout and that's causing division within communities and causing great stress and challenges, particularly around mental health and wellbeing for those communities as well. But I think, getting a perspective and I think jumping in the car and coming to some, rural communities and seeing what actually happens on the ground and not for any other reason, but to come and see and not for any sort of political grandstanding and understand what is actually happening and how that impacts those communities. Because yes, rural communities on a whole do provide food and fibre for the country and, you know, they need to be seen and heard and need to be looked after. And, you know, because the alternative of running out of food's not too great either. So we need to make sure that those communities are looked after for the food security of our country as well.
0: So what's the population flow? Do younger people want to leave the farm and go to the city when they can? Or, I mean, back in the day, quite often you'd find several generations working the same place, but I get the feeling that doesn't happen the way it used to.
1: No, it doesn't happen the way it used to, but also, like in agriculture, there's all different fields now. And I actually spoke at a conference in Narrabri, northern New South Wales, yesterday. And, you know, the majority of the, you know, the agronomists in that room were young people that have, you know, gone away to uni and got their degree and then come back and worked in their community that they either grew up in or in the area that they grew up in. So, you know, it's not just farming. There's all other aspects to agriculture as well that attract young people back to the communities. Like obviously most of them have to leave their communities and their farms to go to uni and get their degree, but then they come back and contribute to their community in another way, shape or form, and still attached to the farm in some respects with their parents, but have got a job, you know, in that support role within agriculture.
0: Okay, so I get that one of the takeaways from the conversation you and I are having is, hey, have a look at the countryside, if only to get a feel for the place, what it's like.
1: Yeah, just understanding that, you know, there is challenges that are faced out in those communities, and particularly in that disaster recovery space where, you know, that isolation becomes, you know, huge when, you know, politicians or organisations roll up directly after a disaster or a crisis moment and then quickly disappear, and then the communities are left to their own devices because they're labelled as being resilient. And resilient doesn't mean just leave them, you know, struggle away by themselves. You know, communities need support out in the rural and regional areas of Australia, and I think we need to be acknowledged for the role that those communities do play in the whole economics of our country.
0: And apart from the average citizen getting some sense of what it's like in the country, it'd be nice if those politicians you mentioned there didn't just turn up for the photo op and then disappear after the disaster.
1: And correct, and try and make some sort of change. Like when I work in communities that are, you know, 4 and 5 years down the track from a disaster, and there's people still living, you know, in temporary housing, and that's, you know, pretty un-Australian. I would think, and we need to, you know, look after our people a little bit better than that.
0: Warren, thanks for coming on the program.
1: Not a problem. Great to have a chat with you.
0: Warren Davies, mental health recovery expert, talking about the Unbreakable Farmer.
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0: Peter says, Your Honour, do you sometimes wonder if Auntie Pauline won the next election to be Prime Minister, that her policies may become too overbearing and that popularity she may have once had would fade away? Just as Albo's magnificent Labour Party values have resulted in this situation, I guess, is what you're saying, Peter. So what are you saying? You think, what, she might be too much of a bossy boots? Is that it? It wouldn't suit everybody. I mean, nothing ever does suit everybody, it seems. But theoretically, we're a democracy where the majority of the people get their way. Peter says Penny Wong gives the Taliban $50 million. Why, they're not our friends. Did you know about it? Well, of course, they claim the money will definitely not go to the Taliban. It'll be distributed by the UN to worthy causes. And that's why we gave the 50 mil. Somebody who hasn't signed their name is complaining Albanese's wife should be seen out and about more. Oh, I don't know. Do you think so? Do you expect that of the PM's wife? Maureen says, Hi, Mike. Just loved you and Jason Morrison on your show. Well, thank you, Maureen. Maureen says, always informative and on top of our everyday concerns. Well, thank you for that, because, you know, if we hit that note, that's, I think, a good thing, because that's what I aim for. Barbara's saying a One Nation government wouldn't be just Pauline Hanson and Barnaby Joyce. There would need to be 20-plus ministers, candidates not even selected yet. And if the vetting isn't up to scratch, question mark. By the way, good luck to controlling a left-leaning, heavily politicized bureaucracy, says Barbara. Yeah, I think that's an interesting issue. A very long time ago, I was speaking to Bob Hawke, and I put a couple of things to him, one of which was, how are you going to control the bureaucracy and get what you want done? And he said, we will be the government, whatever that means. But Bob said in such a way that you thought, oh, okay, that sounds reasonable. Bob had a knack of saying things that you thought, oh, that sounds reasonable. And then someone, as you thought about it and thought, maybe not that much. Because I remember at the time asking him also about the concerns of the Australian public. I said, people are sick of going to elections. And he said, this government will run its full term. Which doesn't mean anything because, you know, there's no full term to be run at the federal level. And, in fact, we ended up having three elections in 4 years. But anyway, but Bob is regarded fondly. And we were talking about Howard, of course, earlier, and I think a lot of people regard him fondly. But then we've had lots of other PMs in between who aren't regarded fondly at all. Harry says, hi, Mike. Have a good weekend. Thank you, Harry. Bravo to hear Qantas' latest move, but how does that compete flying into 20 nations comparing with the great Turkish airline flying into 130 nations? Yes, you've drawn the comparison there. Bon voyage, says Harry. Thank you for that. What else have we got here? Steve's complaining about education. It would seem it's failing our youth, he says. Preparation in all endeavors is important. And this applies to children. Real teaching to cover the real world issues, practical education and coping skills, personal responsibility and accountability, not scaring them with climate nonsense, says Steve. Yes, well, I agree with that. I'm going to talk about the whole parenting thing a bit later on.
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10: Good morning, I'm Gabriel Hodson. Dockers and Crows AFL legend Tony Modra has been flown to an Adelaide hospital with life-threatening injuries after what's been described as a freak truck accident in poor weather conditions on the Fleurieu Peninsula. The 57-year-old had retired from football to take up cattle farming with his wife and two children at Waitpinga on the outskirts of Victor Harbour. Police say his Isuzu cattle truck crashed into a tree in Back Valley about 10 k's away around 5 o'clock. Fans Premier Peter Malinauskas, former MP Alexander Downer and Federal Trade Minister Don Farrell have all wished him well, as has Fremantle coach Justin Longmuir.
11: It's pretty fresh for me, like it is for everyone. Yeah, obviously a big part of the Freo family. All I can say is I wish him and his family well. Hopefully he can pull through. I'm thinking of him. We're all thinking of him and his family, and yeah, thoughts are with him.
10: The Cook government will legislate a security crackdown for a defence expo in Perth. There'll be a protected area around the Perth Convention and Exhibition Centre for the duration of the Land Forces Expo in October. WA police will have the power to set up checkpoints, cordons and roadblocks, keep people and vehicles out, direct people to leave and search people and vehicles. There'll also be an excluded persons list. The WA government is framing the legislation as a public safety benefit. The business sector is reportedly still angry despite the Albanese government backing down on parts of its plan to increase capital gains tax and the taxation of trusts. The Financial Review says key business groups have called the backdown a welcome step, but ultimately inadequate. Under the new changes, 2.7 million small businesses turning over up to $10 million would be eligible for a 50% concession on capital gains tax when their owners sold active assets. That's up from the existing $2 million threshold. Melbourne billionaire Chris Morris has signed a deal with the Queensland government to lease a neglected island off the coast of Cairns. Double Island has been abandoned for a decade, despite having once been popular among A-listers like Brad Pitt and Jennifer Aniston. David Crisafulli is confident it'll help tourism.
12: I've seen Double Island sit there and just go to ruin. And what Chris will do in making it publicly accessible as well as world-class will take that destination to the next level.
10: WA mining magnate Gina Reinhart has given Pauline Hanson a toy bulldozer, urging her to help cut red tape. One Nation argues business is being hampered by over-the-top industrial relations laws. Ms. Reinhart started making bulldozer noises at a forum in Queensland.
13: You might remember Elon Musk was given a big chainsaw to try and cut government tape and bureaucracies over in America. We need an orange bulldozer. Let's hear the noise. Grrr.
10: Finance and the Aussie dollar is buying 70.2 US cents. The Dow Jones is up 156 points and the Nasdaq's up 307.
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10: Fremantle's on top of the AFL ladder after beating third place Geelong 99-90. Even though it's only round 15, Freo's Andrew Brayshaw has told Fox Footy it feels like a finals match.
14: I mean, yeah, amazing. 55,000 here at Optus and the pressure was unreal. Like, the crowd was so special and to get a win like that in front of them is, yeah, really good feeling.
10: Aussie Taylor Preston has won the first set against American Anne Lee in the round of 16 at the Nottingham Open. And that's the latest in news and sport.
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10: Around the country, Canberra showers easing, heading for 14 degrees. Melbourne showers a top of 15 and strong wind warnings for all Victorian coastal areas. Sydney a shower or two, a top of 21. Strong wind warnings for the Macquarie, Illawarra, Batemans and Eden coasts. Brisbane partly cloudy, 25. Perth partly cloudy, 18. Adelaide showers 15. Hobart showers increasing, a top of 15. And Darwin a shower or two, 30 degrees.
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0: Good morning. Welcome along. Wayne says, hi, Mike. Well done for lasting the week. Thank you. It was great listening to Jason Morrison, says Wayne. He used to come on the show every Friday when Phil was hosting. Jason's always great to listen to. Go the Socceroos tomorrow morning, says Wayne. Okay, thank you for that. Talking about being represented, Chris says, Mike, Albo's an embarrassment to me every time he appears on the global stage. Dale says to Mike and Jason, to throw a bit of a funny one, now that Pauline and Kyle Sanderlands have a quote-unquote relationship, will Kyle join One Nation, win a lower house seat, One Nation will form government, and Kyle become our next Prime Minister? That'd be an interesting picture, wouldn't it? Thank you, Dale. What's this one from Michael? I was so very proud of Howard. I was also very happy and proud of Keating and Hawke. Hawke united us, says Michael. Keating was a scream. Howard was amazing. That's how he sees it. And I don't know if this is the same Michael or a different one, says, it's not only the major issues that need addressing, but all the annoying little things, like having only one flag. Yes, I think that'd be a good idea. No more welcome to country. Well, it really is pointless tokenism and just something that was invented whenever, 20 or whatever years ago. Not dividing the country into different races and stopping transgender people playing women's sport. These things really annoy Australians, and One Nation will address them, says Michael. I saw somebody, I must look up exactly who it was, said, oh, if we become a monoculture, it'll be boring. Really? Because, you know, the Pauline proposition is, yes, we continue to be multiracial, but we become monocultural, which I have always thought made more sense, because I've always argued for assimilation, but I may have mentioned that before. And particularly when I was in Canberra, I would get people saying, no, no, no, multiculturalism. And I said, well, how does multiculturalism benefit us? And they'd always say, the food. And I go, yes. And that would be it. Crickets. And you know, I've used that line from Rowan Atkinson, who talking about the Indian diaspora in the United Kingdom and multiculturalism. And Rowan said, I do like curry, but now that we have the recipe. Peter says, hi, Michael. On the lighter note with politics, Halloween came early for Victoria this year with witches and warlocks. Yes, that's a point. I hadn't thought about that. While all this was happening, Pauline was trick-or-treating out of Melbourne to the tune of $3 million, plus where the GoFundMe was, what does this say? I presume you meant Melbourne. It actually says Melvin. And the GoFundMe was MYCH to Jacinta Allen's, or much to Jacinta Allen's surprise, as was to Albo, to be more truthful, where Pauline cares to walk or talk. Pauline goes underground with Fire the Liar when she pulled out a GoFundMe interest from Victoria to resurface on the last day of October. The last day of October? Hoping for an early election before Santa comes to town. Yes, I wonder what it'll look like when Santa does come to town. The way this year's been going, it's anybody's guess, isn't it? Sue says, hi, Jason. This is back to the conversation Jason and I had. The Liberal Party, for them to be successful, got to get rid of the woke candidates, says Sue. Maureen says, if the young ones went without the newest new things, phones and so on, saved their money like we did, they might be better off, says Maureen. Peter says the nation runs on threats and fines for blackmailing our citizens like this. And talking about the census, I guess. We're not slaves or prisoners. We are supposed to be a leading world democracy, and I feel we're just not that, says Peter. And look at the people in power, a bunch of overpaid, lazy, super wealthy people who don't really care. They only want money, says Peter. Is that true? It's all about the money. Denise thinks I should be in bed. Chris says, my calling Indian miners might bring our discrimination commissioner onto the issue. Well, that's, Jason said, were they imports? Because we're talking about Peter Cochran saying that the whole Brumby issue is based on the fact that they're an imported species, not because they're really any kind of risk or damage to the forests they inhabit. Chris says they've taken the opportunity to justify their job. Well, we do see that a bit, I think. Gene says, hi, Mike. I think 11 Labour members voted for the Brumby cull. Shame on Macquarie Street. What else we got here? On the budget back down, Bruce says, Labour's budget was nothing short of being a suicide note. They need to understand Australians don't like the redistribution of wealth or class warfare. Since this government started, there are a lot more people sleeping in cars, says Bruce. Yes, I very much think that is the case. Of course, the program before this one was an outside broadcast John Stanley was doing, because we're highlighting the homeless situation with managing directors and the like who were sleeping outdoors. I would like to think it had some impact, but I really, really do think it's appalling that we have so many homeless people in this country, and it's just not being addressed. When I was talking to Bill Cruz the other day about my conversation with the homeless guy who was begging on the train, he made an interesting point, because Central Station, I don't know what it's like in the railway stations in Brisbane, I haven't been there for a while, but Central Station in Sydney, there are a lot of people sleeping rough. And Cruz made the point that Central Station is at the apex of three different councils. So the result of being at the apex of three different councils means nobody does anything, because they all say, oh, not up to us, it's up to the other one.
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0: Nick Hayes is a media commentator and MD of Media Stable. He's on the line. Good morning, Nick. Thanks for doing this.
9: Good morning, Mike. Great to be with you.
0: So it's game on for Hansen versus the Aussie media. And it's not like the media haven't been warned, Nick.
9: Yeah, Mike, it's been incredible. I think since we saw the national press conference, we saw a Hansen that I don't think we've seen in the 30 years of politics that she's been around. We could always say very comfortably that Pauline's either going to put a foot wrong, she's going to say the wrong thing, or is going to really ruin her own chances of advancing herself or her party any further. But I think we saw something very different at this press conference. First and foremost, I've got to say, Mike, what an actual shameful position that it was that protest by GetUp was able to take place in a very highly secured and a very, very important press conference with Pauline Hanson. It didn't do our journalism or media any favours when that actually happened. We can talk about that a little bit more, but Pauline Hanson's here. She's here to play, and I don't know if it's just been the 30 years of practice that she's had, but she did a very good job on Thursday.
0: Yes, and it was interesting to see some of the fallout. I thought there was one subheading that I liked. What did it say? Populist circus rolls on. Really populist circus. I think it was a bit more than that, Nick, but there's certainly an attitude from elements of the media. Deep shock, surprised that she's doing that well. But I don't know if it'll last. Who knows? I mean, at the very least, it's going to go up and down between now and the next election, I would think. But the fact of the matter is, whatever you say about Pauline, she's Pauline through and through. And I think that confuses a few journalists who are used to dealing with the spin that they get all the time.
9: Yeah, I think there was an element of fear, I think, coming from the journalists at the national press conference. I think that they were actually, for the first time in their time dealing with her, is that, hang on, I can't just say or present or put something forward to Pauline and expect an answer that is going to be a headline or a clickbait piece of material there to further bring down what she's about. But whatever's been happening behind the scenes, and I think, you know, there's definitely been, Barnaby has played a big role in the professionalism that they're presenting at the moment. They really are delivering what I think their core group wants, and they're quite vocal. But I think there was a few nervous journalists there in the room where they're not necessarily getting the response back from audiences that they once got. And Pauline's sort of using a little bit of the handbook from the US President Donald Trump when it comes to sort of dealing with media. If I don't want to work with you, if I don't want to answer your questions, I'm just not going to do it. And that we haven't seen in Australian politics or in Australian media really ever.
0: I do admire one guy, though, who would not be a Pauline Hanson fan, but he did say, when it comes to comparisons with Trump, Pauline was doing that before Trump, if you go back to 96, and I can, as I've mentioned a couple of times, because I actually spoke to her on the Sunday morning after her first speech in the Parliament, and I've mentioned before, not everyone approved of me doing that. You know, why are you giving this awful woman oxygen? Well, my comment is in response, at least I can spot a story when I see one. But of course, it's so much more than that now. But here's an interesting thing. Tell me, as an observer, what you think of this. You make a comment here about Pauline's public speaking I won't say technique, because I think it is genuinely Pauline through and through, and that's a huge part of her appeal. But I've had callers say, look, I really like Pauline, but do we want her to represent us as a country if she ever became Prime Minister?
9: Yeah, I think that's the challenge. I think that is the real challenge for all voters, even the ardent One Nation supporters who up until now have been putting that vote in as a protest vote against the two majors. Let's face it, Mike, that both Labor and the Conservative, the coalition, have been very, very ordinary over the last couple of years. You and I have spoken on many occasions just the performances, particularly of the leaders and the infighting that has gone on. So now the protest vote that was once One Nation is now very realistically potentially a chance that they might actually either make government or be part of a coalition government that is going to have a lot of say. And I don't think people are that comfortable with the idea that Pauline Hanson might be the actual Prime Minister. They like what she stands for when it comes to immigration. They like what she stands for when it comes to getting Australia back to what she believes, owning it back as a country, getting back to the very basics. But I don't think they're that comfortable about having her as the Prime Minister, and particularly on an international level. But even on a domestic level, I don't think she had a very quick fire response to any idea of actually presenting any policies 2 years out from a federal election, mind you, by just saying, we don't do policy on the run. Well, you used to do policy on the run, Pauline, but you've pulled that back a bit and looking a little bit more professional. But I agree with you. I think people are a little nervous about the idea that she could potentially be the Prime Minister of Australia.
0: Yes, I don't know how that would work out if she's in the position of power, but people are anxious about whether or not she represents the country the way they would like it represented. But Nick, I mean, she's fair dinkum, Nick, isn't she?
9: Well, she is fair dinkum. She is fair dinkum, Mike. She's been fair dinkum for 30 years. It is her moment. It is her time. It's amazing that it's taken really this moment where we are in a cost of living crisis. We are living in a world that, we've just seen the international affairs where we could potentially see, we've seen a ceasefire with Iran and the opening of the strait. But we are living under quite tough times. And then you've got this shocking federal budget that's been delivered by a government that has basically lied to us.
0: Yes.
9: And I don't want to get political or so, but this is almost what politicians are doing to us day in, day out. And that protest vote to One Nation and Pauline Hanson is now saying, we're not putting up with it anymore.
0: Yes.
9: And that's coming from an older audience. It's coming from even some of the younger audience. But it's not just the Conservatives that are going over to Pauline. It's a lot of Labor people as well. They've had enough, Mike. They've had enough. But it really will come down to, can Labor fix up what they've made a complete mess of? Can Angus Taylor start leading the Liberal and the coalition to a place where the Conservatives can feel a bit more comfortable about getting back on track with it? Or does Pauline Hanson actually have something that many Australians are actually looking for?
0: Yes, well, you know, Nick, timing is everything. I don't have to tell you that. But yes, it is all coming together at the moment for One Nation. Will it continue until the next election? I don't know. Interesting times, Nick.
9: Well, the big tell will be in the Victorian state election.
0: Yeah, I think you're right.
9: And not too far away, early next year, in the New South Wales election. So
0: yes,
9: we will see very clearly, and I'm talking to you from Adelaide, from South Australia. We just recently had a state election only a couple of months ago, and we saw One Nation win lower house seats, upper house seats. And there is a big movement there. But I think watching the Victorian election, that might actually be a little bit out there because of the disdain they've got for Labor in Victoria at the moment. But I think we'll see whether One Nation is the real deal or not.
0: Oh, my goodness. What if they do well? who will comfort Patricia Cavallis? Remember when she said, when she saw the result in Farah, this legitimizes One Nation. Good heavens, what's happening to the country?
9: Well, that Patricia doesn't have anything to worry about, because if Pauline gets in charge, there won't be much of an ABC anyway, because simply everyone in metropolitan Australia will have to be paying a subscription to it, and we know how we like to pay for subscriptions, Mike.
0: All right, Nick, thanks for coming on the program.
9: Thanks very much, Mike.
0: Nick Hayes, media commentator, MD of Media Stable.
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0: 30 minutes into the first half and Czechia is leading South Africa 1-0. Now, here are some comments from J.D. Vance about what Trump has been saying. Kind of interesting, I guess. This is a bit less than an hour ago. He opened his news conference saying nothing to talk about on what's being a slow news day. Well, that was a little irony from J.D. being humorous. He said 12.5 million barrels of oil went through the Strait of Hormuz last night. That's a high since the beginning of the conflict. Oil prices are down nearly at their level from the pre-war conflict. But one of the things that he addressed, I think, is worthwhile. People have said, actually, what Trump's ended up with is no better than the deal they had with Obama. So when he was asked how this memorandum, you know, the memorandum of agreement they have at the moment, differs from Barack Obama's deal with Iran in 2015, Vance said, "The Gulf Coast Coalition loves this deal because they think it makes Iran weaker. I trust their judgment. It's also different because of where the deal came from." You have to remember, this according to Vance, in 2015, Iran had built a sophisticated nuclear weapons program with a nuclear weapons stockpile. So the perspective that we came at as the United States was, you already have a really nice nuclear program. We're going to bribe you with American money in order to stop it. Our perspective and where we're coming at is, we already destroyed your nuclear program. And so if you promise and show verifiable pathways to not rebuild it, then we're willing to give you some sanctions relief and things like that. So it's a fundamentally different perspective, according to Vance. Christine has called in from Brisbane. Good morning.
1: Oh, good morning. How are you?
0: Yes, I'm well, thank you. What are we going to talk about?
1: Look, I wanted to call in tonight because I'm just feeling incredibly frustrated. I've only phoned into 4BC, it's a station that I listen to, and I've only phoned in two or three times about the appalling dismantling of the healthcare system by the current government. And then on top of that, I've been affected by the outage of Vodafone, and in my area, I just got a message tonight saying, "Oh, sorry, we've had an outage, a national outage, right?"
0: Right.
1: So I'm one of the people. I've been reasonable about this for about 4 or 5 years. I'm always reasonable about it. Prime Minister Albanese did no consultation with people like myself who have had multiple surgeries. Right. I'm talking about, we're up to number 12 now, right? With several more to go. Last night was horrific for me, and when I say horrific, I mean horrific because I live alone and I've had a total left knee replacement. I couldn't get through to friends. Friends couldn't get through to me. There was no consultation by Prime Minister Albanese about satellite hospitals and such, right?
0: Mm.
1: And then on top of that, you have a national outage from your phone provider, and then the best they can do is say, "I'll ring back, like I've been up now, I should be sleeping at least for like another 5 hours, right, so that I can attend to x-rays and everything tomorrow." And the best they can do after a national outage is say, "Oh, I'll just phone back between business hours." I'd suggest, respectfully suggest to Vodafone, right, that when they have a national outage, at least man the phones for 12 hours afterwards, because it's people like me who get caught up in it. And it's also people like me over the years, not my opinion, there's evidence of it, Mike, where they're not being attended to medically because of negligence.
0: Yes, I know.
1: Putting more and more work on the back of nurses and doctors and ambulance drivers. And it's a system that Gough Whitlam put into place, right, with Medicare. And Albanese has just totally annihilated it. So, sorry, that's just my... I just feel it's unfair.
0: Oh, no, I agree with you that it is, because these services are absolutely essential, and we really can't afford not to have, as the text says, some redundancy. I'm just looking at the story itself. It says Vodafone Australia suffered a major network outage Thursday morning, leaving potentially millions of Australians without mobile access. The company says since isolated and resolved the issue and apologized to customers, but in your case, of course, they're not doing anything that ties in immediately with the issue. They're just saying, "Oh, we'll talk about it in business hours," which seems pretty offhand, doesn't it?
1: Well, I just think it's very negligent is the word that it comes to mind, because I've been talking about this for years. I've been reasonable. My first surgery was back in 2009, right? I won't go into details about my surgeries because that's my personal business, right? But I'm up to about 12 or 13 now, and I've got several more to go. So I'm not a princess. I can look after myself, but I live alone. And now between Prime Minister Albanese and then a phone service going down, I had an elderly neighbour in my building. There are people who are over 55 only, and I had an elderly neighbour saying, "But Christine, I've been trying to reach you. We've had ambulances, about 3 ambulances to my building in the last day. I couldn't call for any support. Other people couldn't call me, Mike," right? And then with the national outage, okay, that happens. "Thanks very much, Vodafone. I do actually like your company. That's why I've stayed with you for so long. But when you have a national outage, how about you put someone on the phones And at 2 o'clock in the morning, when I should be in bed, right, this has been going on for years, right, why don't you just man the phone for the people who were left in their homes over the years to die, to literally die, while, because they had no assistance. Last night, I'm telling you, I'll be quiet after this, but last night was horrific for me. And when I say horrific, I mean horrific. Now at 2 o'clock, 2:30 in the morning, I've got one choice, that I call an ambulance, and then I miss all of the 3 medical appointments I've set up tomorrow to have scans done privately. It's not good enough.
0: Now, but the bottom line is there should be no national outage. They
1: exactly.
0: should be able to provide, well,
1: exactly.
0: should be able, they should provide continuous coverage. They should have what the techs in this game have called, for as long as I've done them, redundant.

0: in a position to take take advice from people who like form a group of consumers and say, what do you think about satellite hospitals, or what do you think about this or that? He doesn't do that, right? He's decided now that he's prime minister, right? He's an immigrant himself, and he comes from good stock, right? I've been a dyed-in-the-wool Labor supporter my entire life, right?
1: Mm.
0: I wouldn't vote for that man ever, right? It's not a personal issue with him. It's just a lack, it's incompetence, right? And if you have a national outage with, just jumping back to Vodafone, right? Mm. Well, it's not my opinion. The evidence is there of the people who have died in their homes because they couldn't get ambulances, right? I don't want to be the next one. And I'm saying, hand on heart, last night was horrific. And then I get, oh, sorry, ring back during business hours.
1: Yeah.
0: I don't expect 100% perfection, right? But I do expect plan B from my phone provider so that my choice is now at, 20 to 3 in the morning is to call an ambulance and then that are already way overloaded, right? It's not an issue with any nurse. I've been in every hospital from Sydney to Brisbane, and I'm literally pretty much every hospital, right?
1: Mm.
0: And they're overworked, and they're getting when the I called the ambulance here last one night last week while my sister was here because I was really not coping, and they said, Christine, it's not a good night to go to hospital because there's going to be lots of noise. A lot of it is people who are really suffering from the effects of too much to drink or drugs, right?
1: Mm.
0: That's not a judgment statement. Normally, I believe that sort of addiction is an illness because people can't cope, so they just, throw back a few bottles. I don't have a judgment on that. But between Albanese's absolute total incompetence in many areas of trying to do the job, I would never vote for him again. I've been dyed in the wool. I'm 63 years old. Wouldn't vote for the guy ever. Saw him at a Labor Day march a couple of years ago, told him to his face, and he just looked at me like he just sort of swanned off, like he was the most important. I wasn't aggressive. He had his security detail after he came off stage, and I said, Albanese, wouldn't vote for you again if you were the last person on the earth. And the Labor Party's had my support my entire life.
1: So he didn't respond to that? He just ignored you?
0: No, he just swanned off. He just swanned off like I was something, like I needed to be shooed away, right?
1: Mm.
0: I wasn't aggressive. He was on stage. He gave his speech at the Labor Day march that's held every year in Brisbane. I wasn't well enough to march that year, but I was well enough to wait at the end and to see people come through. I was respectful. Prime Minister Albanese said what he had to say on stage. That was fine, right? Support the workers, right? Well, I waited for him to come off stage, right? I wasn't even well enough. I met people, met three or four people after the Labor Day march, which has always been fabulous for workers, right? So he's up on stage, oh, I'm for the workers, blah, blah, blah, whatever he wants to say, right?
1: Mm.
0: And then I waited on purpose for him to come back with his, past me, with his security detail. I wasn't aggressive. And I said, Prime Minister Albanese, if you were the last man on earth, I wouldn't vote for you.
1: Mm-hmm.
0: I'm 60, back then I was like about 60 years old, right?
1: Mm.
0: And I said, and my father before me voted for you, the entire family, you'd never get in. He just swished past me like he was like on the catwalk and the most important person in the world.
1: Mm.
0: Right?
1: Well,
0: so like,
1: yeah.
0: And then he does that, and now he's like all for the workers, he's doing this, he's doing that. He can't even provide a phone, he can't do anything.
1: Well, back to the original situation, the fact of the matter is, to be licensed to provide a phone service to millions of people in this country, it should be absolutely mandatory, no wiggle room, that you provide it 24/7. And if you can't guarantee that, then you don't get the license to do business.
0: Exactly.
1: All righty. Yeah. Thank you, Christine.
0: Okay, look, I really appreciate your time. Thank you, Mike.
1: Okay.
0: Good on you.
1: Thanks. Bye.
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8: Okay, it's 2:45. Well, more or less, you know, 2:45. I've got a communication here somewhere. Somebody said, I feel sad if I miss the sad song. Yes, okay, well, here's a sad song suggestion from Will. See if you think it, I was going to say fits the bill, but that is an unintended rhyme there. See if you think it's suitable for the concept.

0: What do you think? Yeah, the Pretenders. And what was it called there? If There Was a Man Like You. It's kind of a languid lament, hoping that somebody exists. And they ended up with them, I guess. But the message seemed to be they didn't think that was particularly likely. Yeah, anyway, what do you think? Did that fit the bill? Now, Terry sent me a text here saying Mike and Dale. Dale's not in today. He's going to be in next week. Bit of classic Hawk. Hanson couldn't make the place any worse if she tried. Well, yes, a number of people are making that point, particularly when the government says, oh, but they don't have the experience, you know. The Prime Minister said, what about the business of government? Yeah, I don't think people are thinking along those lines. As for the PM, says Terry, don't you think Albo's a total embarrassment? The press conference and the press behaviour toward Pauline is and was totally trashy. Press, that was a schoolboy stunt. Embarrassing. Give the gal a go, says Terry. Well, I think a lot of people want to. Just going back to the Vodafone thing, I'm looking at the story here. The company said that people should have been able to access 000, should have been able to access 000, but really it's not enough. The outage prompted angry comments from Vodafone customers across social media, with some reporting they were without access for the full 3 hours, while others said their access had been off and on. Many complained their businesses relied on a steady mobile connection. Well, yes. One man said he'd been stuck behind a gate because he was unable to open it by phone. Well, of course, that's the world we live in, too. We increasingly rely on mobile phones to do stuff that we might have used a card for example, when it comes to getting some money out or paying a bill or doing a tap and go. Customers also reported Vodafone stores in Australia were affected by the outage, and calls by the ABC to several stores returned messages their numbers were not connected. I mean, that's pathetic. The mobile provider's own network status checker displayed a 502 bad gateway message. I mean, that's what happens, isn't it? It all breaks down. Yes, it's fine when it works, but it doesn't work. Vodafone is Australia's third largest mobile network operator behind Telstra and Optus. In addition to direct subscribers, this network is used by customers of TPG, IINet, Internode, and Lebara. As of February 2025, the network provided services to 5.4 million customers across Australia. Apparently, it didn't really harm the share price. But, you know, I did say it before, but stay with the position that if you are authorized to make money, lots of money, out of people in this country with your mobile phone service, it has to work all the time. And the, setup should be that if there's a problem with the first line of defense, then there should be another one immediately to take its place. And anything less than that, you should not have a license to operate.
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2: 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They are an irrelevance, I think.
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0: Peter's saying I should ask Pauline if she would ban the census because he thinks there should be more public outrage. I'm just saying that I think the need for the census is long gone. I mean, we're going off a parliamentary act from 1905. Things have changed a little since then. And there is so much information readily available now. Why do we need the census? I guess we just do it because we always have, and nobody's ever questioned, why do we keep doing this in this day and age? And here we are, we will be fined, as Peter says, if we don't fill out the census. Just like we'll be fined if we don't vote. Actually, in a discussion on compulsory voting, people in this country generally say, oh, it's a good idea, we should do it. Because in countries where they don't have it, like the US, you're sometimes lucky to get 51% of the population turn up. But then again, as I always feel obliged to mention, people will say you don't have to vote, you just have to turn up. But why? If you don't take an interest and you don't know what you're doing, why do you have to vote? Wouldn't it be better to just leave it to people who really do care, who really take an interest? And, of course, okay, that might come down to particular groups who want to mobilize things in their own way, but that happens already. And maybe that would spur the rest of the population to think, I don't want to be pushed into something I don't like. But as it is, compulsory voting, for a lot of people, is just a burden. Oh, I have to vote. But having taken no interest up to that point, hard to know what actually motivates them when they do have to go and vote, if they do tick all the boxes. Well, that's another thing, of course. Why should you have to tick the boxes? Why should you not just be able to tick one box, then you've voted? Why have to vote for people that you don't want to vote for or don't know anything about? Which ultimately may work totally against what you wanted in the first place. Anyway, just asking. Chris says, Mike learned this years ago. Keep the old devices. They're simple, reliable. A landline might be what you go back to in an emergency. Yes, I do know people who are going back to either getting landlines or making sure they maintain the one they have. So it's kind of a safety measure. But the safety measure should be taken care of by the big companies. And, you know, the big companies don't care. I mean, I'm not saying that out of any sense of bitterness. It's just that they are prepared to say, it's actually cheaper for us not to have redundancy in place and just cross our fingers, hope it doesn't break down. If it does, say, oh, sorry, we'll do our best not to have it happen again.
1: 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That's a smart move. 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GB News.
10: Good morning, I'm Gabriel Hodson. The football and farming community is in shock after Crows and Dockers legend Tony Modra was critically injured in an accident on South Australia's Fleurieu Peninsula. The 57-year-old was flown to the Flinders Medical Centre in a life-threatening condition just after the 5:15 truck crash at Waipinga, with police saying his condition has since improved, but he's still not out of the woods. Victor Harbour Mayor Moira Jenkins says it happened in very poor conditions.
11: From what I believe, it was a freak accident, and I wish him all the best recovery. I'd like to thank all of the emergency services which were out in a frightful, windy, rainy, horrible night.
10: There's been an early morning fatal crash in central Victoria. Emergency services were called to a street close to an underpass for the town's tourist railway line around 1:35. The driver was the only person in the car. He died at the scene. Employers, entrepreneurs and even an ex-Labor Premier have dismissed a partial backdown on plans to increase capital gains tax and the taxation of trusts. The PM and the Treasurer have announced they'll allow businesses with a turnover of up to $10 million to receive a 50% discount on the capital gains tax on the sale of active assets. That's up from a $2 million threshold. Good News Corp says the government also wants to carve out innovative startups with a turnover of up to $50 million from the new capital gains regime. The Greens have labelled a WA Legislation Committee report into public order laws as confusing. The Public Order Legislation Amendment Bill proposes to expand police powers to stop protests if they are hate motivated and there's safety concerns. The bill was drafted in response to the Bondi terror attack and the Australia Day bomb scare in Perth. But Greens MP Sophie McNeil claims there are major blind spots in the advice considered by the committee.
12: This committee report is a complete mess, just like this legislation, and the committee has failed to listen to the advice of human rights and legal experts who are incredibly concerned about what this new bill will do.
10: Swimming legend Cade Campbell believes a $42 million boost to support athletes' cost of living is essential to securing a legacy for Brisbane 2032. The funding is part of a $518 million injection from the federal government over the next 2 years. Campbell says the Games are ultimately remembered for one thing, the athletes.
13: When we are talking about the Olympics, there is a lot of news coverage around stadiums, around infrastructure, around tourism. Ultimately, the success of the Games will hinge on the performances of the athletes.
10: Finance and the Aussie dollar is buying 70.1 US cents. The Dow Jones is up 143 points and the Nasdaq's up 381.
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10: Fremantle's beaten Geelong at Perth Stadium, 14 goals 15.99 to the Cats 14 goals 6.90.
14: They're on top of the ladder. They are on top of the world. They tried their hardest to lose it tonight, but the force that is Fremantle will be the clear premiership favourites after this.
10: Fremantle key forward Jai Amis booted 3 goals. Aussie Taylor Preston and America Ann Lee have won a set each in the round of 16 at the Nottingham Open. At the Queen's Club in London, Rinki Hijikata has lost the first set against Czech player Yuri Lehechka. World Cup soccer and Cheshire has booted a goal 6 minutes into the match against South Africa in Group A. Later in Group B, Switzerland will take on Bosnia. That's the latest news and sport.
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10: Around the country, Canberra showers easing, heading for 14 degrees. Melbourne showers a top of 15 and strong wind warnings for all Victorian coastal areas. Sydney a shower or two, a top of 21. Strong wind warnings for the Macquarie, Illawarra, Batemans and Eden coasts. Brisbane partly cloudy, 25. Perth partly cloudy, 18. Adelaide showers 15. Hobart showers increasing, a top of 15. And Darwin a shower or two, 30 degrees.
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0: Good morning. Welcome along. If you're just surfacing, a lot of people do at this time of the morning, maybe not so much on Friday, but there are still people that have to go to work, I guess, and get up at this hour of the day. Anyway, if you want to give me a ring, by all means, 131873 is the 131873. Yeah, that's right. Give me a ring. And if you want to send me a text, 0460873873. So, what happened to our producer? Is he still around? Or did he go home? Lack of interest. Siv says, the closer we get to election time, the more scrutiny Pauline's policies will most likely get. I wonder if her policies and she will withstand that kind of examination. She will have to come up with more detail, but we're talking about 2 years down the track, Siv, and I stay with my position that the interest can't maintain at this level of intensity, but it will go up and down. And I guess that will be driven to a certain extent by whatever issues arise. So, for example, if we have a particular issue arise with regard to an immigrant, then the focus will go back to our immigration policies, who we let into the country and how many. And I guess Pauline would be very much a focus for that. So I think it'll work like that. And we can't exactly predict exactly what will happen. But I don't think she's going to fade from the public view, but not going to be on show this much all the time between now and the next election. Nicholas has called in. Good morning.
2: Good morning, Mike. Just a couple of comments in relation to your interview with the commentator, Mr. Hayes. It was interesting what he said about political representation. We would admire support policies of Pauline Hanson on the domestic front, but the idea of having her represent us on the international arena, he raised the issue of whether there were questions in people's minds, even among her supporters, about how she would present to the world, so to speak. And it just goes to show, I think, that that politics often involves a level of political theatre. What you show on the domestic front may be different to the picture that you show to the world.
0: Yeah,
2: it's a little bit like, having somebody for a dinner party that you really like, that's fun to converse with, that you really get along on a very basic level, but perhaps a little embarrassed if it came to having a more formal dinner with individuals that were more attuned to polite etiquette, when you have that other dinner guest around.
0: I see what you're saying, Nicholas, but, yeah. You know, the extreme example here, doesn't it get a bit like that Keeping Up Appearances TV show?
2: Yes.
0: Where Hyacinth thinks it's so important to keep up appearances. And her name is Bucket, but she calls herself Bouquet, and she hates to be associated with the rough. It's the sister, isn't it, who's married to the rough fat boy who seems to just lie around the house. Yeah, so I mean, that's the feeling that I get. Okay, we like Pauline, but do we want the rest of the world to think we're all like that? Personally, I'd be quite happy with it. But then, you know, I agree with Bob Hawke that we should have had Waltzing Matilda as the national anthem, not this thing that was put together by a committee that we have. But people said, oh, what does that say about us as a country, you know, a thieving swagman or something? Well, I don't mind that. I prefer that kind of larrikin ideal. And even now, Waltzing Matilda is the one that gets the crowd going at an international venue, isn't it?
2: Yeah, it's the one that that speaks to our heart, so to speak, as opposed to what you've just described as something, a tune that seems to be put together by a committee rather than a real artist.
0: Well, somebody said to me the other day, I don't mind the national anthem, but I don't like the Goethe idea. Well, that seems to me to be so self-consciously put in there to make it sound like something that's been around since the Middle Ages. I mean, even when that was written, who says Goethe? Really? Do you hear that in conversation? Yes, mate, we're Goethe by sea. I mean, seriously? Yeah.
2: I think it belongs. It's taking a particular term or description that belongs to a particular period that hasn't really gone beyond that period. It hasn't really embedded itself in day-to-day language. Mm. But in any case, it's it works on two levels, let's say.
0: Anyway, but, yeah. I don't know. I don't know seriously whether Pauline will ever be PM, but at the moment she does represent what a lot of people feel and think and want addressed. I tell you something, while we're talking here, there's a piece I read today by an old boy who I'm interested in what he has to say, but he goes on and on and on in the abstract about what is happening in the world with people like Nigel Farage and Xavier Millay, you know, in South America there, and who else we got? Georgia Maloney. But I think he's going, oh yes, like there's some great tidal wave in the cosmos or something. But I don't think that's what it's all about at all. I think it's about real basic bread and butter issues. Our dollar doesn't go as far as it used to. There aren't enough houses. Rentals are through the roof, if you'll pardon the expression. And we just don't have the quality of life we should have in this country for all the wrong reasons. I think what Bowen is doing, and I've thought for a long time, what he's doing is absolute ridiculous nonsense. And why do we let him do it? Why don't we dig the stuff up out of the ground and burn it for ourselves if we sell it to the other countries? I won't go on and on because I've done this so very often. But I just think Pauline is addressing the most basic issues, and it kind of makes me smile to see this old boy going on like, oh, yes, there's some amazing tidal wave that we can't see but feel that's changing things. In fact, I think the heading of his piece is politics will never be the same. Well, I don't know if that's even true either.
2: Yeah, well, it looks as though it's focusing on something as if it's an abstraction rather than looking at the nitty-gritty of real-life issues.
0: That's what I'm saying.
2: Yeah,
0: it's all about that. Exactly. It's all about the real world. But, of course, we've got so much at the moment that isn't of the real world. You know, obvious examples like pretending men are girls so they can go on the ladies' weightlifting.
2: Yeah, that's another issue altogether, which makes me very angry. But in any case, if I could dare to perhaps suggest another sad song.
0: Yeah, go on.
2: Okay. All right, this is Van Halen's take on the Kinks classic, Where Have All the Good Times Gone, from their 1982 album, River Down. Mm. In almost every album that they did with David Lee Roth featured a cover version of some classic, and that was a very rocky, very fast and direct late 70s, early 80s take on the Kinks number, which works really well. Somewhat depressing lyrics about looking back on the past and so forth, but I think they do a bit of an ironic take on it, and it's a really good rocking number. The rock sort of offsets the depressing mood, but it's a really great track if you like to explore it.
0: Alrighty. Thank you, Nicholas.
2: Okay. All right, thank you. Bye.
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0: Sharon says, hi Mike, is Nicholas aware of who's represented our country for the last 4 years? And he thinks Pauline is an embarrassment on the world stage. Jerry from Sutherland says, Mike, Pauline Hanson's presentation could have been vastly improved by a few elocution lessons. Perhaps it's not too late to curb the shrillness of her voice. But Jerry, I think that's what works for her. She doesn't look like a manufactured product. She's real. But, you know, it goes to the heart of what I'm saying here, that people think they like what she stands for and what she says, and indeed even who she is, but then they get a bit nervous about whether or not we should be represented by her. For example, if I can find it here, talking about my view on the national anthem, is Margaret. Anyway, I'll have to leave it for a moment, because as I put the mouse over what I'm looking for, it brings up other things I don't need. It's a system designed by technicians. Peter's called in from Castle Hill. Good morning, Peter.
9: Good morning, Mike. How are you?
0: I'm all right. What do you want to say?
9: Sorry, our conversation was cut short the other morning. I thought you had to run to the news or other commitments. So, always enjoy hearing your show. And as you know,
0: what I wanted to say
9: is that, as we touched on the other night, so the next 2 weeks will be Parliament will be sitting.
0: Mm.
9: And I'm interested in your prediction, so, and maybe listeners, of course. So my prediction is that, you know, it will continue to be chaotic, and probably predict that the LNP, you know, the coalition, I should say, will move a no-confidence motion. That seems to be the order of the tactics at the moment, which probably makes sense.
0: But it won't get them anywhere.
9: Well, I mean, the thing is, the no-confidence motion in and of itself is an achievement because it happened. It doesn't mean that, I mean, it expresses the fact that the opposition and whoever supports it doesn't have confidence, and that there are reasons for that. And I think the Australian public have obviously lost confidence in the Albanese, Chalmers, Bowen, Plibersek, you know, you can go on and on and on, Wells government.
0: Yeah.
9: You know, the way in which they treat the Australian people, not only do they treat us like we're stupid, which we're not, but they also, you know, Mr. Albanese cannot drop the talking points. He doesn't know how to. Maybe, you know, when someone dies, he might sound vaguely human, but they can't do it. Now, if there was an election next Saturday, there would be an historic wipeout of both major parties. They'd both be reduced massively, and One Nation would form government, probably with the LNP, there'd be a new coalition. I actually do think it's a perfect storm, Mike. I don't think it's possible to stop it because, and I'm not a One Nation person, but I think that I just don't see it being stopped. Do you?
0: One Nation and the charge that they're on at the moment. No, but it can't continue. Yeah. My position is it can't continue at this intensity for the next 2 years. Mm. It just won't. But I think it will fluctuate. It'll go up and down, and it will depend on what else happens to this country and, you know, even globally, whatever it is. Yeah.
9: Of course. You're right. I think there's two factors, maybe three, and obviously they're infinite, but, you know, you're quite correct. You remember Tampa happened.
0: Yes, that's right.
9: And I've said, and that changed everything.
0: Yes.
9: You know, the world in which we live, I can't tell you much you don't know, obviously, means that anything can happen at any moment, and probably there'd be a course correction if, you know, global instability erupted. I don't think Australians would rush to a minor party. You know, the point I would make, Mike, is that people talk about One Nation as, oh, they're the opposition. They have two members in the lower house.
0: Mm-hmm.
9: You know, an opposition isn't formed based on some polls. So, you know, look, the polls are interesting. There is a trend there. But I think that the thing that could happen, though, is that when Albanese's polling collapses, and I expect it will, that I predict that Labor will change leader. I've said that it could happen as soon as this fortnight, but obviously they're a gutless government. They probably won't do it, and they hate being seen to be pressured by external forces. You know, they view anyone who disagrees with them as the vast right-wing conspiracy, which is total nonsense that Hillary Clinton used to talk about, and we know exactly what the Clintons are about. So, Mike, I'll probably end by saying that I predict they'll change leader by Christmas. You'd have, you know, a face of Butler or Plibersek, or I don't think Chalmers. Miles is absolutely spent, in my view. And then after summer, you could have a snap election, or maybe in May. So that's what I'd say. That's what they're wargaming. But the reason they might put it off is because of the One Nation juggernaut. But honestly, it would only be global conflict or some huge scandal, or if One Nation, you know, accidentally pre-selects a neo-Nazi or something ridiculous like that. And let me clarify that by saying that I don't think One Nation is about that extremism. I think they're to the right of the Liberal Party and the National Party, but they're actually, you know, they're a conservative party. I don't think that they are at the extreme at all.
0: When it comes to what ifs, though, I mean, and what can change things, remember Dr. Houston. He apparently was guaranteed to win the
9: leader, unlike Malcolm Turnbull, who's so full of himself, so arrogant, you know, pushing his $40 billion selling hydro and all the rest of it, so disloyal to the Liberal Party, you know, an absolute narcissistic rat bag, in my view. And I know Malcolm, I've met him, and he's, you know, he wanted to be Prime Minister. It wouldn't matter if it was the Labor Party or the Liberal Party or the Californian Party. It was just Malcolm's, you know, all about Malcolm.
0: It was just a vehicle to take him to a position that he believed he was entitled to.
9: He is a scumbag, and his actions speak for themselves. He will never be welcome at a Liberal Party event again, even though he's a former Prime Minister, because he is a disloyal, really weak, gutted person. And if I saw him, I'd tell that to his face.
0: I wonder if he'll get that opportunity. Yeah.
9: Yeah.
0: All right. Thank you, Peter.
9: All right, Mike. You have a great day.
0: See you. Bye.
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0: First exclusive, and it's one that we hate to be reporting on. An 87-year-old man has been bashed within an inch of his life in a Sydney nursing home. Margaret is John's daughter.
1: I've never seen anybody this beat up.
2: Oh, I'm so sorry. 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
1: He was found on the veranda, bloodied up. This was not a push or a scuffle. This was an assault.
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6: Margaret says, hello. Labor has no one with any credibility to take over. They have all swam in the swamp, says Margaret. They've all been swamp swammers.
8: A World Cup update. Thanks to Bulova timepieces, a symbol of performance, discipline and excellence. 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
6: Chechia is leading South Africa 1-0 at the hydration break in the second half. That's what's happening there. Now, what does Mick say? Ah, yes, Peter the Rustodon, Liberal supporter. Unfortunately, you're on a sinking ship, my friend, says Mick. It's interesting to me that people are actually loyal to the idea of the Liberal Party. And I guess you could probably say that about Terry Barnes, you know, and he says it of himself. I'm not here to speak on his behalf, but he says, yes, he's a Liberal man. But I mean, really, what is that? The Liberal Party. If it doesn't have enough elected representatives to be a force in the parliament, who cares? It's gone. What have we got here? Will says, Michael, talking about Pauline ineloquence, is there such a word? And the suggestion she have elocution advisers, well, Margaret Thatcher did exactly that because she underwent extensive elocution and vocal training, exorcising her previous nervous and highly pitched voice to a deeper, more authoritative style. Yeah, but I mean, she's getting through. I've got to got a conversation I'll play for you a bit later on this morning with a lady who is styled as a credibility expert, and we talk about Pauline's communication. I think Pauline gets the message across, and I think an enormous part of her present success is she seems real. Margaret, what are you saying here, Margaret? One Nation will never form a government, irrespective of how hopeless both the major parties are. As bad as Labour is, and also the opposition, God help us if Hanson ever becomes PM. I do not dislike the woman, says Margaret. However, her expertise is primarily criticism and anger and nothing much else that matters. Sure, people are currently praising her and seeing her as almost the Messiah. However, says Margaret, I doubt this will translate to actual votes in 2028. Her choice to pursue that undignified Barnaby Joyce lost me. Yuck, says Margaret. So there you are, you see. Opinions may differ. Anne says, good morning, Michael. Pauline has said she doesn't necessarily want to be PM. She said, let's see how many seats we have. Of course, if they have many seats, then, of course, she will have someone suitable. Kind regards. Anne, yeah, but we'll have to learn about that before the vote, surely, won't we? Richard's saying today we have the KPMG hearing. Where will they claim they can't produce documents as they're confidential about their actions to improperly use confidential client documents? Such a mess, so outrageous, such a lack of integrity on full display for all of us to see. Yes, it doesn't inspire confidence, does it, Richard? But, of course, when it comes to what's allowable and what's not, some of the things that the government is trying to keep quiet with the Royal Commission, once again, I say, why do we put up with this stuff? Anyway, I guess the lawyers, the judges are doing their bit, maybe. By the way, Richard says Pauline's raised 4.688 mil. I haven't seen that figure myself, but I'll take your word for it, Richard. Do we know how much Albo raised? The short answer is, to my knowledge, no, we don't know. But we do have a suggestion it was $20,000, somebody said. They only raised $20,000. Anyway, if you want to give me a ring, by all means. I got a quaint story here. You got to put Colette through to me. Otherwise, I'll do my quaint story here. It's a bit of fashion news. It says, Birkins are beautiful, Chanel bags, très magnifique. But a purse derived from a 66 million year old dinosaur DNA simply cannot be beat. A Parisian auction house says they want $500,000 or more for this. What's the point? Bidding panels sure to go flying in the air as auctioneer Alexandre Gakio accepts offers of the first ever handbag made with collagen from a lab-grown Tyrannosaurus rex fossil, which was reportedly exhumed in the US. So they want about $350,000 to $580,000. And just recently, according to this story, there was $8 million dropped on Jane Birkin's 1984 original Hermes handbag. A Japanese mogul bought that last year back in 2025. But why would you have it's not even like it's a real

0: Please explain. It's not up to me to please explain. Somebody says, "G'day, Mike. 20 grand wouldn't cover one of Annika Wells' family holidays." Yeah, it's a possibility, and I say, yeah. Okay, let's play some commercials and I'll take a call.
1: Hi, Mum. 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
2: 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Super easy.
1: That's excellent. 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
0: Mark has called in from Slovakia. Morning, Mark.
12: Hey, good evening or good afternoon. I hope you've got a good connection here because I'm in a bad spot at the moment. Can you hear me? Okay?
0: I can hear you fine. Yeah.
12: Yeah, great. I heard one of your callers a little while ago say about Pauline Hanson and the fact that maybe she's not so fantastic to listen to.
0: Yeah.
12: On the world stage. And it made me think about the world stage being here. Australia's never on the world stage, really. I was just saying to your producer, the last time I remember Australia in the news here was that woman at the Olympics doing the kangaroo dance.
0: Yes, it's. I've noticed that myself over the years. It's the quirky stories that put us on the world news, at least, yeah.
12: But I don't think Australians really have to care how the Prime Minister looks on the world stage. You need to care about getting the country back in order.
0: Oh, I agree, yes.
12: Let's work to get it sorted, my goodness. And as far as policies go, well, maybe she's got nothing, but I don't think Albo's got too much either. You know, so, I don't know. But also, 2 years out from the election, I don't know why it's such headline news every single day.

0: the moment. It's just beyond me. I don't know.
1: Yes, but it can't maintain at this rate. It's not going to continue at this intensity, as I keep saying. But it may come up and down depending on what happens, you know. What was the Prime Minister said something about events, events, dear boy. Yes, all kinds of events, big and small, can turn the tide.
0: Yeah, but I think she's very Australian, and I love her. But, yeah, she may not have the polished edges that we always, you know, she's very Australian, and she's always been consistent. That's one thing we love.
1: Well, yeah, that's right. I mean, that's one of the reasons why she's doing so well at the moment. She has actually been consistent, which is certainly, I'm not breaking any ground when I say this, not what you get from the present little power cabal. They change their position when it suits. Yes. Are you still there? I think we lost communication there with Mark. It seems like he's gone. Anyway, communication with Slovakia, maybe it's a bit chancy. What's Steve saying? Historically speaking, the first people of Great Britain, the Celts, were never a nation. No common language and fought each other. I just don't understand how Australia could have more than 250 Aboriginal nations, says Steve. Well, the First Nations thing, that's just a recent invention. And you say 250. I don't know. I've read it was more like 600. 600 different. Do we still say tribes? 600 different mobs. Whatever's acceptable at the moment.

0: 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Know the red flag signs and symptoms? 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
11: How do we get more apprentices on the tools? Particularly, how do we get more adult apprentices on the tools? Kane Tyler-Smith is a trades and services expert, and he's the chief executive officer of SmartFix. He's on the phone. Good morning, Kane. Thanks for doing this.
12: That's right. Thanks for having me on.
11: This interesting idea, adult apprentices. I mean, the typical picture of the apprentice is somebody 17 or 18 just out of high school, but you think there's a possibility here of getting what people who may have been engaged in some other career as adults to go into the field because we do need apprentices. Is that your thinking?
12: Yeah, for sure. There's a huge trade shortage across Australia. And it just doesn't seem to be many of the younger age people coming through wanting to get into trades.
11: Yeah.
12: So from our experience, getting the mature age or adult apprentices, there's obviously pros and cons with that with regard to just general life experience, but also the pay rates are significantly higher. So I don't know whether there is obviously government rebates and incentives, but it probably isn't really enough for small businesses specifically to be able to take them on.
11: So we went through an era, I think, where parents thought it was prestigious to have your son or daughter go to university, but it is suggested these days that you might be smarter going to TAFE and getting into a trade. But for an adult who thinks, okay, I could do that, I could follow a trade, how would they go about it?
12: It is a good point because I suppose from their perspective, the pay rates for them probably isn't enough, especially if they do have a family and that kind of stuff. But they would yeah, they would probably have to contact the TAFEs or find their own employer and then try and go through the process and see what sort of pay rates are for them. Yeah, it's a hard one because if they do have a family and they are obviously adult age, it could be difficult for them for affordability.
11: So would it be worthwhile then the government creating a special category for adults who do have adult responsibility and expenses to be assisted through a trade or through an apprenticeship so that they can help fill the gap when it comes to our need for tradespeople?
12: I think so. I think there could definitely be more to be done. So with adult apprentices, I think it is from the age of 21. So I think there is a bit of a gap with that kind of age and then going up to, I suppose, late 20s, early 30s, or even sort of older than that, because they're the ones that would probably struggle with the pay difference. I think 21 to maybe mid-20s is still reasonable, but as soon as they get past that, it would become difficult to be on that adult pay rate.
11: So at this stage, you think there's a need for this, but there isn't really the framework to support people who might be interested in pursuing it.
12: Yeah, that's right. That is, yeah, it's a difficult one. We have one at the moment where probably one of the biggest residential trade businesses in WA, and we've only got one. And even for us, it's hard because the pay rate is much higher. It's not that far off a qualified tradesperson. So if you think about it from our perspective as the employer, if we pay an extra maybe $5-$10 per hour, we can get a qualified tradesperson as opposed to an adult apprentice that may have no experience in the industry.
11: Yeah. Yes. Well, it seems like it's, an idea that could ultimately provide something worthwhile, but at this stage, a long way off.
12: Yeah. I think it's a long way off. There are obviously a lot of pros, like when we have had more in the past. I think you get obviously more mature people being a bit older, so they do bring different experiences to the business as well.
11: Mm.
12: But when most, like specifically with residential, a lot of the businesses are quite small, so they will struggle with the difference in pay.
11: Yeah, I understand what you're saying. Interesting. All right, Kane, thanks for your time. Thanks for coming on the program.
12: Thank you for having me.
11: Kane Tyler-Smith, Trades and Services Expert and Chief Executive Officer of SmartFix. We've had conversations in the past about older people and how they're a lost resource, because if there's an older person who has a lot of experience and something to give, in fact, thinking back on it, we were particularly talking about individuals who are already on the pension. And that raises a couple of issues. Somebody, if I remember correctly, said something about when you're on the pension in New Zealand, you get it no matter what. Is it New Zealand? Somewhere. Anyway, you get the pension. But if you can find yourself a job, then you can do both and nobody cares. But reaction to the discussion, as I recall, that we had was, well, you can't have both in this country. It's not fair. It's not right. But when it comes to expertise gained over a lifetime, it seems like there might be an argument to make that perhaps we could, you know, make more use of people with that expertise. And the idea of an adult apprentice, but talking to Kane there, he makes a point it's really not suitable for businesses because they don't want to be training somebody and paying them an adult wage, and an apprentice wage may not be enough for the individual we're talking about. Whether that's worth examining, I don't know. It seems to me like an interesting thought. And also, it's Men's Health Week, and we've been talking about men losing interest if they don't have some purpose in life. So I'm not saying we should necessarily create jobs, you know, and the idea of just keeping them happy and occupied, but maybe it could be a win-win if we did make it easier for people to change careers midlife, as they say. Now, Richard from Oakley says, "Hi, Mike. Here's a prediction. Albanese knows he's on the ropes. Watch what happens over the next 18 months. He'll reinvent himself as Santa Claus." and the government spending will explode. He'll be buying votes left, left and centre. I like the way you put that, left, left and centre. When in doubt, target the lowest common denominator. Yeah, I don't know. I don't know what's going to happen to Albanese. I mean, how could I? How could anybody really? But it doesn't look to me like he's in a very strong position. And I do make the point that if you're one of those individuals who got in last time, but with a fairly narrow margin, and even if there's, say, a 30-seat upset, not enough for them to lose government, but to lose your seat, I reckon there's a lot of talk behind the scenes about whether or not Albo would make it to the next election. Just my guess. Anyway, we will have some news for you shortly. I'll take some more calls then. I've got a couple of people wanting to talk, but we're not on delay, so we don't. Oh, Jerry says, Mike, do not underestimate the impact of shrillness on the psyche of those who've lived with it. Yeah. Do they get worn down by the shrill, do they? Tony says, morning, Mike. Great week, mate. Having the pleasure of listening to you each day. Thank you for the kind words, Tony. Yes, the plan is for me to do it next week. And wishing you a great day. Thank you. Thank you, Tony from Caloundra. Albie says, isn't it funny how the government says we need higher immigration because we need trade skills and nurses, but we still have a shortage in trade skills and nurses, but there sure is no Uber shortage. Well, that's true, but if you listen to my conversations with Leith Van Onselen, for example, the fact of the matter is the people we bring in are not necessarily adding to our way of life by doing those jobs anyway. So the main reason that the government brings more people in is because they rely on income tax. And, of course, as people say, they also like votes. But here we are with a declining standard of living for the mass of folks. But we keep bringing in more people anyway. I mean, you know the story, but it seems like it's very hard to get the government. Although even Burke the other day seemed to be acknowledging that there might be a connection between immigration and the very high cost and lack of availability when it comes to housing. Steve says, you hit the solution for adult apprentices. If the retired person could keep their full pension alongside the apprenticeship allowance, it could work. Well, yeah, I can see that. But as I said, when we discussed it, it seemed like people thought, well, that's not right. You can't have both. But maybe it would be better for the whole country if we did go that way. And it seems like at least one other country does that, and people just accept it because I guess they've always done it. So that's how they are. Anyway, so we will have some news for you in approximately 18 seconds, and I'll take some calls if you want to ring me in the next hour and also continue to read out the texts.
10: Got a smart speaker? Then ask it to play 2GB. GB News.
13: Good morning, I'm Gabrielle Hodson. Adelaide and Fremantle football great Tony Modra has been critically injured in a cattle truck accident not far from where he farms in South Australia's Fleurieu Peninsula. Police have released an image of the Isuzu truck showing a smashed windscreen after it hit a tree in Back Valley around 5:15. Modra was flown to hospital in Adelaide where his condition has improved. City of Victor Harbour Mayor Moira Jenkins believes it was a freak accident.
14: Windy, rainy, horrible night. So thank you very much to all of the emergency services and volunteers that assisted him. And I hope that he has a very quick recovery and is back to being part of the wonderful city of Victor Harbour.
13: The business sector is reportedly still angry despite the Albanese government backing down on part of its plan to increase capital gains tax and the taxation of trusts. The Financial Review says key business groups have called the back down a welcome step, but ultimately inadequate. Under new changes, 2.7 million small businesses turning over up to $10 million would be eligible for a 50% concession on capital gains tax when their owners sold active assets. That's up from the existing $2 million threshold. A 69-year-old has been charged with the assault of a fellow nursing home patient in Sydney Southwest. He's been refused bail and will appear via a bedside court hearing from Liverpool Hospital. It comes after an 87-year-old man was hospitalised with serious facial injuries after the pair clashed at a Hammondville facility, which provides specialist care to people with dementia suffering severe behavioural and psychological symptoms. The WA government will legislate a security crackdown for a major defence expo in Perth 4 months from now. Police Minister Rhys Whitby says police will have the power to search people in the area around the Land Forces Expo after violent protests in Melbourne 2 years ago.
15: We want to make sure that protest is peaceful. It doesn't threaten the lives of other people. It doesn't threaten the safety of attendees or workers or the wider community at this event.
13: And a keen-eyed researcher is celebrating a chance find during a solo night survey in the Daintree Forest. Entomologist Matthew Connor says photos have confirmed the discovery of a micro-whip scorpion, the first creature of its kind found in eastern Australia for more than 80 years.
16: They're related to spiders, they're related to true scorpions, but they're very small both in the number of species and in their actual size. So the one that I found was less than a millimetre long, and that's about average size for these guys. And there's fewer than 150 species overall in the whole world that have been named.
13: Finance and the Aussie dollar's buying 70.2 US cents. The Dow Jones is up 195 points and the Nasdaq's up 439.
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13: AFL Round 15 and ladder leaders Fremantle have beaten third place Geelong by 9 points at Perth Stadium. Modest docker Shea Bolton is the man of the moment after taking what may have just been the mark of the year.
17: It's went for the mark, so I haven't actually seen the video of it or anything, but all the boys keep coming up to me and talking about it, so I guess it was all right.
13: World Cup soccer and Czechia and South Africa have booted a goal each. Next hour, Switzerland takes on Bosnia, and 24 hours after that, the Aussies face the United States. West Australian Taylor Preston has lost to American Anne Lee 5-7-6-2-6-2 in the round of 16 at the Nottingham Open. At the Queen's Club in London, Rinky Hijikata and Czech player Jiří Lehečka have won a set each. That's the latest news and sport.
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13: Around the country, Canberra showers easing, heading for 14 degrees. Melbourne showers a top of 15 and strong wind warnings for all Victorian coastal areas. Sydney a shower or two, a top of 21. Strong wind warnings for the Macquarie, Illawarra, Batemans and Eden coasts. Brisbane partly cloudy, 25. Perth partly cloudy, 18. Adelaide showers 15, Hobart showers increasing a top of 15, and Darwin a shower or two, 30 degrees.

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2: TGIF. Although it's probably a full day for you looming if you just woke up. Anyway, welcome along. If you want to make a comment, get in touch. That's what we're all about. Susan says, morning, Mike. Yes, you're exactly right about the Liberal Party. At the moment, they're dead in the water. But my point is, why is it necessary that there be any sentiment about the Liberal Party if they're not fulfilling the brief, whatever they're called? Who cares if they no longer exist? I guess what we're dealing with here is the idea that over the years we have been encouraged to be loyal to one side or the other of politics and follow the political party the way we would follow a football team through its ups and downs. But that's fun. Even when you lose, you know, it's all part of the drama and maybe they'll win next time. But these are not football teams. These are individuals who are supposed to form a party to represent what is wanted. And neither of the big parties live up to the folklore. You know, the idea, Labor's here for the workers. Really? The Liberals here for small business and small government. I think that went a fair while ago. Anyway, I mean, if they, the group, whoever they are, get their act together and call themselves the Liberal Party, well, yeah, good-o. But ultimately, what's in a name? Remember the Australian Democrats? I don't think anybody does or anybody cares. Now, Denise, who, it seems, sends me dozens of texts during the morning, has decided to actually call in. Good morning.
3: Good morning, Michael.
2: Good morning, Denise.
3: Yes, I'm just working out something to tell you regarding TAFE.
2: TAFE, yes.
3: Well, I started my course in TAFE in 1965, many, many years ago, and I had the most excellent teachers to teach me shorthand, English, typing, and I got my vocation to go on and learn and work in Sydney all my life.
2: So you got a job out of it. What did you do as a result of what you learned at TAFE?
3: Well, I started off in a real estate first.
2: Yeah.
3: And then I went to insurance company in Sydney. And then after that, I went to the University of New South Wales. And then after that, I went to CIB. And following that, I joined the Department of Defence, which I stayed with for 29 years.
2: That's a pretty good record, yeah.
3: It certainly is. I'll tell you what, mate, getting up in the morning and getting to go to work for 29 years is not easy, mate. But I did it.
2: What time did you get up in the morning?
3: Oh, look, I can't remember. It was such a long time ago. I got up early. I had to be at the barracks at 8 o'clock.
2: Oh, that's not that early. It's not
3: you
2: like...
3: You don't think so?
2: No, no. I mean, look, Ben will be along later, and he and his crew, I think, get up before 3 o'clock.
3: Well, I think in my day, things were easier.
2: Well, you might be right. Maybe they were.
3: Yes.
2: But if you do the breakfast show, I think you still had to get up pretty early. Mm.
3: And then after that, I worked at the Randwick Barracks for a couple of months.
2: Yeah. So you had quite the career. Okay, but I mean, what we're talking about here is changing your career as an adult and then becoming an apprentice. And as a listener suggested, maybe if we allowed people to keep their pension, although, of course, not everybody would be pension age, maybe they'd be just 40 or 50, but prepared to learn something new by way of a trade.
3: Oh, definitely.
2: Yes,
3: definitely.
2: But the boundaries are the businessman who employs that individual is dealing with somebody who isn't fully conversant with the work and whatever's required, and you know, they don't want to pay them more than the apprentice wage, and that might not be enough for the person. How do we fill that gap there?
3: It is hard.
2: I agree. Anyway, Denise, interesting to hear about your career, and have fun at the gym.
3: Well, next week, God willing, I go.
2: To the gym?
3: Yes.
2: Oh, okay. Now, the way you said that, I just, yeah. To the gym, yes. All right, Denise, thank you. Have a nice morning.
3: Okay, bye.
2: Bye. What do we got here? Jerry from Sutherland says, my worry about the demise of the Liberal Party is what would fill the void. The ineffectual Democrats were displaced by the despicable Greens, we have been warned, says Jerry from Sutherland. Well, they also lost their way and didn't live up to an important promise. I think it's quite a nifty name, though, you know, Australian Democrats.
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2: Men's health, we've been talking about, well, it's Men's Health Week, apart from anything else. But Graham Cohen is a team resilience expert. He's written, among other things, Great Leaders Care. He's on the line. Good morning, Graham. Thank you for doing this.
11: Lovely to join you, Mike.
2: So you had your tough time, I gather.
11: Yeah, I was working in a leadership position with a management consulting firm, and there was a big correction in the market, and basically our business really collapsed, and I collapsed, and I was out of work for 5 years, and, you know, really felt during that time that I would never recover. It was, yeah, a very, very tough period. It's funny looking back on it now. It seems like a bit of a bad dream, which it was.
2: Mm. So there wasn't a government program that helped you to get out of that slump. You say it was mates.
11: Yeah, it was probably just a couple of mates who stayed in contact. And, you know, even when I went to hospital, to a psychiatric hospital, you know, one of them visited me there. And, you know, that made a huge difference. It wasn't just that, of course, but it was staying in touch regularly. And, you know, I've come to understand that the quality of our relationships determines the quality of our life. And, you know, since that very horrible period, you know, I've really consciously created rituals to stay in contact with other men on a regular basis.
2: Mm.
11: And that's made all the difference.
2: Yes, men and women, I think, are different in that regard, are they not? The women seem to be, well, much more in touch with their peers, much more influenced, I think, by their peers. Oh, I mean, I don't think that's any secret. You haven't got to look at the fashion industry to see that. But men in their, I know this from way back in the marketing days, men from the time they're in the workforce until the time they retire, they're quite often pretty solitary creatures, aren't they?
11: They are, and, you know, a lot of relationships for men are around work.
2: Yeah.
11: And, you know, that can be good, but if you lose your job, it can be a real crisis. Like, I worked in outplacement for a while, and for men, you know, and of course it's changing now, more women are involved as breadwinners, but previously, you know, that was a man's self-esteem was tied up in being, you know, the breadwinner, and often the big amount of time was spent at work and very little was spent, you know, with external relationships. And, you know, you'd often hear men talk about their wives being the social secretary. They were the ones to organize things.
2: Yeah.
11: But if that relationship broke down, you know, a man would find himself very, very isolated.
2: But see, I think you hit two real points there. If your mates are all at work and you lose the job, okay, you lose that kind of peer connection and maybe your reason for existence. I was speculating on this most of my life, I suppose, but I was talking about it earlier in the week, that it seems like if a man doesn't have a purpose in life, then he really drifts and doesn't know what to do a lot of the time.
11: Yeah, and the sad statistics are that 1 in 4 men have no relationships outside their immediate family that they can depend on if something goes wrong.
2: Yeah.
11: And, you know, I think for men, just really organizing regular activities to meet with other men is very important, not just for, you know, laughing and carrying on, but, you know, of course, fun and enjoying each other's company is an important part, but it's also very important to be able to talk about, you know, struggles in life as well, be they with relationships or children or finances, to have someone else you can share it with. You know, there's the old saying that a problem shared is a problem halved, and it's just so true.
2: Yes, but sharing those kind of things, it's not manly, is it, Graham?
11: Well, that's a traditional view, but it's not serving us well. You know, if you look at the stats, 3 out of 4 suicides are men.
2: Mm.
11: 3 out of 5 avoidable deaths are men. You know, that's things like prostate cancer, melanoma, car accidents. You know, having that expectation that we can solve things, we can sort things out, just doesn't serve us well. And, you know, it's time to change that.
2: But the folklore is we're solution-oriented, aren't we, as men, Graham?
11: That's the social expectation. You know, we're problem solvers.
2: Mm.
11: And we can sort things out. But if you go through a difficult time and your mood starts to drop, you become very black and white in your thinking, and you lose, I guess, a third party to challenge your thinking or propose other ideas.
2: Mm.
11: But, I really am convinced now that the quality of our relationships determines the quality of our life.
2: But what about the advice that we're given? It's occurred to me over the years, the advice men give to each other about their career quite often is worth about as much as the advice women give to each other about their relationships. Like, you should leave him while you're still young and attractive. And I don't know if that's necessarily good advice or even true. I do think that there are these kind of emotional vultures who want to watch the drama from afar and promote it. Not everybody, but they do exist. But I've seen men say, mate, they need you more than you need them. You go in there and tell them what you want, and you see them a year later and they're still on the dole.
11: It's not really that helpful. And, you know, good work is good for our self-esteem. You know, if we use our strengths and we're around good people and we feel we have got a sense of purpose, it's very, very good for our self-esteem. But if we do suddenly find ourselves out of work, and I work with lots of unemployed men when I worked in outplacement.
2: Yeah.
11: You just see their self-esteem crumble. And, you know, having a real holistic approach to life, I talk about three things in terms of self-care. The first is our physical health, you know, around vitality. So move well, eat well, rest well.
2: Mm.
11: Intimacy is around our emotional connections, both at work and at home. And I think it's really, really important to have both those areas covered. And the third area is prosperity, or our career contribution. And, you know, as I said before, if you've got a sense of purpose and you're using your strengths and you feel your work is making a difference, that's really good for us. It's good to think about all those elements.
2: But if you fall all the way, it must be very hard to get back. I was talking to a homeless guy who was begging on the train I was on the other day, and I had a bit of a chat to him about how did you get to this level, and did you have a job? Yes, he did once. I said, are you looking for a job? And he said, well, the thing is, when you're sleeping in the park, it's pretty hard to look good if you want to apply for a job. But he's on the list for Housing Commission, maybe 9 or 10 months. But in the meantime, how you get back up again from all the way down, that must be pretty tough. So, you know, hope you don't go that far. But you're saying that you need mates for it. It's interesting. I think you're implying that there's no government program that helps you in these situations, men. At the beginning of the European settlement in this country, it was actually a government push, mates, that mates should look after mates, because it was pretty tough out there in the bush. And, I mean, the Yanks did something similar with the buddy thing. You know, you need a buddy. You help your buddy. And we used to promote actively the propaganda of the day, help your mate.
11: Yeah. And that still is a really, really important element. But I think it has to go a little bit deeper. You know, we have to be able to share what isn't working out for us. You know, if we don't feel in a great shape, if we've been out of work for 6 months and we're losing our confidence, it's really helpful to, you know, feel someone in that situation and not just say, oh, she'll be right, mate. You know, to be able to, you know, provide, you know, it's understandable that you feel that your confidence has dipped. But, you know, here's a couple of things to think about or to maybe apply, or, you know, can I introduce you to someone who may know someone who could have a role or be able to guide you a bit more in your career? So we can help each other in a positive way. And, you know, we need to do it. You know, we're half the population, but we die much younger than women. And our mental health isn't as robust.
2: Yes, all issues that really, really need to be addressed for everybody's sake, not just men. Anyway, Graham, interesting to talk. Appreciate you coming on the program. Thank you for that.
11: My pleasure, Mike.
2: Graham Cohen, team resilience expert and author of Great Leaders Care.
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2: Here it is with Dusty Fitzpatrick. Good morning, Dusty.
22: Good morning, Mike. An aged care resident's been charged, accused of assaulting another resident at a facility in Sydney's southwest. An 87-year-old man's been left in a serious condition with injuries to his face and head after the incident at Hammondville. Contractors will return to work on the last section of an underground motorway in Sydney's south. Construction on the M6 was halted in March 2024 after the emergence of two sinkholes, and a 3.2 magnitude earthquake's been recorded in the far west of New South Wales. It struck at a depth of 10 kilometres near Wilcannia. Thanks, Mike. That's the latest from Sydney.
2: Thank you, Dusty. Now to Georgia Kondek in 4BC's newsroom. Good morning, Georgia.
22: It is from Sydney.
2: Thank you, Dusty. Now to... I think we already did that. Georgia, are you there?
1: And now, a sports update.
2: What happened to Georgia? We didn't hear from Georgia. No? Okay. Well, that's a shame. I was looking forward to talking to Georgia. Glenn says, hi, Mike. I wonder how John Stanley's going at the sleepover. I don't think John was doing an outside broadcast, you know, covering the big sleepover for the homeless with the CEOs. But I didn't know that he was going to stay for the whole sleepover, but we'll learn eventually. I was thinking later today, but no, he's not on later today. See, here's interest. This is Steve saying, just a thought, if there was a calibration between Centrelink, TAFE, and the potential employer, it might produce an interesting outcome in regard to apprenticeship training. Well, yes, you know, for people who just joined us, we were talking about the idea of adults doing apprenticeship training because we can't get enough apprentices. And somebody who wants to make a career change, could they work as an apprentice? But the problem, of course, is they can't live on apprentice wages if they've got a family and commitments. And the businessman doesn't want to pay them full freight because, well, they're not up to it. They're not delivering it. Yes. Anyway. Oh, I'm just looking at the message from the Supreme Leader, by the way, with the Iran situation. A memorandum of understanding was signed between the President of Iran and the United States of America. This is the full message from, I'm not going to read the full message, but I'll read you some bits of it. Iran's Supreme Leader, Mojtaba Khamenei, this is what went out on Iranian media. In the course of reaching this stage, the officials in charge, out of sincere concern and goodwill, made extensive efforts. And of course, it was the American president who, out of desperation, used all kinds of leverage to bring this about. This is what the Iranian leader is saying. And he goes on to say, if the American side seeks to make excessive demands, we will not submit to them. From this moment on, we, that is you, the proud nation, and this humble servant, will await the realization of the aforementioned conditions. However, it's self-evident that the in-person negotiations in the future will not mean acceptance of the enemy's position. We hope the blessed prayers of our master, may God hasten his noble reappearance, will bring all kinds of victories and triumphs to the honorable Iranian nation. So, meantime, President Trump is saying, hey, oil tankers are going through the Strait of Hormuz, and it's a great doesn't look like a great result, does it? But J.D. Vance said, it's better than what Obama had. Yes, well, who knows? Maybe.
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7: sorry to hear that.
6: The parenting balance shaping confident kids. So we don't want our kids to get into a dangerous situation. We don't want them to be in a situation where they feel intimidated or whatever. On the other hand, we don't want to helicopter them all the time either, do we?
7: No, I mean, I think that's a problem that can actually cause a lot more issues in the future if people, I mean, if children especially aren't able to experience situations that help them develop confidence, then they end up not having the confidence in future situations.
6: Yes, because confidence comes from confronting something that may be a little bit confronting and overcoming, doesn't it?
7: Yeah, most definitely. So, I mean, I always say that learning occurs outside of your comfort zone, and that is a challenge.

0: But there is ways that you can help your child face challenges in even an urban lifestyle. I mean, it's just about looking at some things that challenge them, some things they fear. I mean, sometimes that can be simply standing up in front of a group of people and doing a presentation. I know that that was a very big stretch for me, even into my adult years, the idea of public speaking. But just looking at little things that may be challenges for your child, and then providing a really safe environment to discuss how they feel about it, to help them put strategies in place to deal with those fears, and then encourage them to face those fears. Because I think a lot of what we end up doing is we take those obstacles away from our children because we want them to make them comfortable. And so it's like, well, don't worry about that. You know, you don't have to do that. And then that avoidance, I think it means that the child ends up moving through life in a very comfortable place, but it doesn't give them confidence to face challenges that do arise that you can't prevent.
1: Yes, on the other hand, I've got three sons. Two of my childhood than the others. And when they were in their early teens, I impressed on them that street fighting was for mugs, because it doesn't matter how good you are. One sucker punch and, you know, that could end up very badly. But on the other hand, one of the better decisions I made about them was encouraging them to take up Muay Thai. So that comes with an ethic as well as the physical side of it. And of course, if you feel confident enough that you would do well in a fight, then that position hopefully means you don't get in the fight in the first place.
0: Absolutely. I mean, coming from a survival background myself, I'm always like, don't look like prey, don't act like prey. I mean, it's a very primal instinct within all animals, including human beings, is they do look for a weaker animal to attack or bully. And so if you carry yourself with confidence, which martial arts is just brilliant for, like, it does give you that confidence without leading to an exploitation of violence, that ends up preventing violence a lot of the time.
1: Yeah, I think so, absolutely. That certainly worked in my case. But as far as kids going out and doing stuff on their own, I mean, there's just little opportunity for that these days. But, of course, they can play organized sport, for example. That's an opportunity to get out there and show what you're made of, isn't it?
0: Yeah, absolutely. And, I mean, I always find it's a fine line. Like, I don't have children myself. I work with a lot of children, and I also have a niece that I adore. And, you know, you want them to win all the time, you know, and you want to be able to encourage them to never have that failure. But honestly, the greatest learnings happen if they don't succeed all the time. And it's like, how do you work through that idea that they have lost or they have fought hard for something? And organized sports are amazing for that, because you're never always going to be on the winning team. So it's about also assisting them when those feelings of self-doubt come out with a loss, and just helping them learn really good strategies for dealing and coping with that sense of failure really works in developing confidence in the future.
1: Well, hopefully you're going to win sometimes, but usually you don't win all the time. I mean, we went through that phase of being like the Canadians, where you got a certificate of participation. Well, I would like to think you can get more out of life than just, you know, getting a certificate of participation.
0: Absolutely. And I always say that my greatest, I mean, I wouldn't even say failures, but my greatest periods of loss were my greatest learnings and helped shape me to achieve the things I do today. And I just think that's really important. It's hard to watch someone you love go through it, but if you can encourage them and put them in a great headspace. I mean, my niece and I would always play games, and I was always aware that I didn't let her win every single time. And then when she did lose, I would help her be a gracious loser. And I think that really, really does help too.
1: Yes, although somebody said a gracious loser is still a loser.
0: Well, maybe they just won all the time.
1: I don't know. I don't think anybody wins all the time. And you look at people who've done well in their history, there's a few hits and a few misses, it seems. So I don't know. We're going through an era where parents simply don't have enough

0: time to spend with their kids, or should they be letting their kids run loose a bit more than they do?
1: I mean, I don't know if we are in an era where we have less time to spend with kids. I think that there's things that pull our focus from perhaps kids, and it's easy to sort of prop them in front of a screen or in front of a television and have those sort of things doing the raising for us. But I think it is really important to just allot time to help a child challenge themselves and with you by their side. I mean, I was a stunt performer for 16 years. I've been an outdoor guide for probably 20. And there's a way that you can help people take risk, but enable it in a very safe way. And I think that's one thing we need to do, or people need to try and do as parents, is just set up situations for your child to take small, manageable risks, but in a very safe way. And that can happen. You know, I mean, I used to get up and perform, you know, karaoke songs in front of my family. And I mean, that can happen in those sorts of fields. It doesn't have to be extreme. It doesn't have to be outside. But as long as we're challenging them just to get a little uncomfortable every now and then and deal with facing the fear and doing it anyway, I think that's a much better mindset to set a child up with than just always having them in a position they feel safe and secure.
0: Because you've alluded to it a couple of times, I gather that was your challenge, getting up in front of a crowd.
1: Yes, it really was. I have a tattoo that says, "I'm not afraid, I was born to do this." And everyone thinks it was stunts, but it was actually public speaking. And I just did it until it didn't make me fearful anymore.
0: Yes, a little practice. But once again, I suppose you have to have the good experience. God, I've met so many comics over the years, and I can see how addictive stand-up comedy might be. But some days, you know, you bring the house down, as they say, and other days, not so much. So I can see how that would take a toll. But I don't think everybody wants to be a Seinfeld, do they?
1: No. I mean, it's a big challenge to step up in front of an audience and expose yourself, I think.
0: Yeah.
1: But to me, you know, again, the biggest challenges I've had on a stage have led to me fighting to be better for next time. You know, those moments where I've made a joke or my presentation's fallen flat has just made me even more determined to be better the next time. And I think that is generally, if parents can encourage their children to have that kind of mindset, that's where the improvement comes and that's where the confidence does grow.
0: Yes. And as far as the video games are concerned, I don't see us getting away from them at any time in the near future, but it would be good if the child could have a broader experience than just, playing Fortnite or whatever it is.
1: Yeah, I mean, there are some games I feel that can encourage sort of that growth and confidence. I mean, I work with a lot of children who've played Minecraft, and I don't know if you've ever played that game, but it has a lot of survival-y aspects to it.
0: And
1: Yeah, I mean, I've never played it myself, but the students that I work with that have played Minecraft, they all come out and they have the confidence that they are going to be able to survive if they do end up in a bad situation in the outdoors. I mean, I'm not saying that they're going to be building nether portals with obsidian, but at the end of the day, they do learn a few different skill sets. And I think if you can sort of channel into video games that have a little bit more of an educational or confidence quality, which there are options these days, I mean, that can also help.
0: What I'm about to say, I don't expect to happen for anybody in this day and age, but when I was a kid on the farm, we had two blocks, the homestead block and the river block. And the river block at its boundary had an absolutely perfect little extinct volcano. It looked like something out of a movie set. And it had lots of caves and, it just the trees and all sorts of things. And it just looked fantastic. And we were told very strictly, because it was too dangerous, not to go anywhere near it. Well, seriously, I mean, who could avoid it? We climbed all over that thing and went in the caves, and maybe the fact I'm still here is more a tribute to good luck than good management, but I don't think many kids these days get that kind of opportunity, do they?
1: No, and I think it is kind of sad, you know. I mean, it did shape my childhood as well. Yeah, I remember climbing to the top of a tree, and I remember slipping and falling, and I don't know how I didn't break something, but I certainly learned to have 3 points of contact next time I climbed a tree, you know, make sure I tested every branch as I went up it. But again, I mean, we are working within the society that we're working within, and there is a lot more awareness that kids do need to get outside, and kids do need to have active play, and kids do need to be experiencing these challenges. So I'm really hoping what we're looking at now is a flow where we've spent a lot of time indoors, and now we're realizing the importance of outdoors and mental health and development and growth in children as well. And, you know, I'm hoping there is a bit of a movement to get more kids outdoors so they do get to have those opportunities that we did when we were growing up.
0: Kai, appreciate you coming on the program. Thank you very much.
1: Thanks so much for chatting with me.
0: Kai Furnow, survival expert, author, and leadership educator.
2: And now, a sports update.
3: AFL. Fremantle Dockers have beaten the Geelong Cats to keep their club winning record streak alive. It's currently sitting at 13 straight wins. The win over the Cats leaves the Dockers two games clear on the top of the AFL ladder. Fremantle was nearly out of the contest in the first half with a whole lot of missed kicks and at one point trailed by 28 points. However, a 7-goal-2-3 term put them in control as they held off the Cats to win by 9 points, 99-90. That was at Optus Stadium in Perth. Docker Shai Bolton could also be in contention for Mark of the Year, taking a one-handed screamer. Tonight, the Gold Coast Suns will take on Hawthorn at home, and tomorrow in Sydney, the GWS Giants will take on Carlton as round 15 rolls on.
2: And now, on Wake Up Australia, artist in the spotlight.
3: Ann Wilson was born in San Diego, California, of course, on this day in 1950, so it makes Ann 76. She was the vocalist, the keyboard player, guitarist. She was a versatile gal with heart. Remember heart? She formed a group with Sister Nancy back in 73, and had a number of hits, including These Dreams and Alone. She had a hit with Mike Reno, Almost Paradise, from the film Footloose. But the one I remember from Heart is this one.

0: Yes, that's hot. It's Ann Wilson's birthday today. She was a versatile girl, singing, keyboard player, guitarist, the whole thing. Actually, I'd known that for years. She still sounds pretty cute after all this time. Some reaction to the recent conversation. Bruce says appropriate learning can take place with the child imitating others. Some of the old shows on television were good role models for kids, such as The Brady Bunch, My Three Sons, Leave It to Beaver, and even Dennis the Menace, says Bruce. Rob says, I think I heard somewhere kids who are not allowed to take risks are less likely to make good choices in adulthood. Or did I, says Rob from Perth.
1: Coming up on Sydney's Best Breakfast, we'll have an update on the bashing of an 87-year-old man in a nursing home in Sydney. 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
0: Maureen says if the Coalition teamed up with Pauline, that'd be the end of Labor for many years to come. But I don't think either of them want to do that, Maureen, even if it seems logical.
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10: Good morning, I'm Gabrielle Hodson. Dockers and Crows AFL legend Tony Modra has been flown to an Adelaide hospital with life-threatening injuries after a freak truck accident in poor weather conditions on the Fleurieu Peninsula. The 57-year-old had retired from football to take up cattle farming with his wife and two children on the outskirts of Victor Harbour. Police say his condition appears to have improved since. Fans Premier Peter Malinauskas, former MP Alexander Downer and Federal Trade Minister Don Farrell have all wished Modra well, as has Fremantle coach Justin Longmuir.
11: It's pretty fresh for me, like it is for everyone. Yeah, obviously a big part of the Freo family. All I can say is I wish him and his family well. Hopefully he can pull through. I'm thinking of him. We're all thinking of him and his family, and yeah, thoughts are with him.
10: There's been an early morning fatal crash in central Victoria. Emergency services were called to a street close to an underpass for the town's tourist railway line around 1:35. The driver was the only person in the car. He died at the scene. The Cook government will legislate a security crackdown for a defence expo in Perth. There'll be a protected area around the Perth Convention and Exhibition Centre for the duration of Land Forces Expo in October. WA Police will have the power to set up checkpoints, cordons and roadblocks, keep people and vehicles out, direct people to leave, and search people and vehicles. It'll also be an excluded persons. There'll also be an excluded persons list. The WA government is framing the legislation as a public safety benefit. Employers and entrepreneurs have dismissed a partial backdown on plans to increase capital gains tax and the taxation of trusts. The Albanese government will now allow businesses with a turnover of up to $10 million to receive a 50% discount on capital gains tax on the sale of active assets. That's up from a $2 million threshold. Melbourne billionaire Chris Morris has signed a deal with the Queensland government to lease a neglected island off the Cairns coast. Double Island was once popular with A-listers like Brad Pitt and Jennifer Aniston. David Crisafulli is confident it'll help tourism.
12: I've seen Double Island sit there and just go to ruin. And what Chris will do in making it publicly accessible as well as world-class will take that destination to the next level.
10: Finance, and the Aussie dollar is buying 70.1 US cents. The Dow Jones is up 150 points and the Nasdaq's up 415 points.
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10: Rinky Hijikata's had a big win at the Queen's Club. Craig Gabriel's in London.
13: From the 20 matches he's played against top 20 players, Hijikata has scored his second win and in doing so has upset the second seed, Ilya Lehechka, 4-6, 7-5, 7-6. The victory sends Hijikata into the quarters at Queen's for the second time and he joins Alex Dimonor in the last eight. This is the first time meeting between Hijikata and Lehechka in the pros, but the Czech had won all four of their matches in juniors. At the women's in Berlin, Filipino wildcard Alexandra Ayala has stunned Australian Open winner Elena Rybakina 7-5, 6-4 to reach the quarters. Craig Gabriel, London.
10: AFL ladder leaders Fremantle have beaten third place Geelong by 9 points. It's only round 15, but Docker Andrew Brayshaw has told Fox Footy it feels like a finals match.
14: I mean, yeah, amazing. 55,000 here at Optus, and the pressure was unreal. Like, the crowd was so special, and to get a win by that in front of them is, yeah, really good feeling.
10: World Cup football, and Czechia and South Africa have finished the Group A match with a 1-1 draw. 24 hours from now, the Australians will face the United States. And this hour, we have Switzerland taking on Bosnia. That's the latest in news and sport.
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3: Around the country, Canberra showers easing, heading for 14 degrees. Melbourne showers a top of 15 and strong wind warnings for all Victorian coastal areas. Sydney a shower or two a top of 21, strong wind warnings for the Macquarie, Illawarra, Batemans and Eden coasts. Brisbane partly cloudy, 25, Perth partly cloudy, 18. Adelaide showers 15, Hobart showers increasing a top of 15 and Darwin a shower or two, 30 degrees.

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2: Good morning. Welcome along. Here it is Friday, but that very well may mean it's just the beginning of the day for you, so I won't do the TGIO thing. Jason's saying, g'day Mike, because the bureaucrats in the departments in Canberra are mostly from the left, yes, Pauline will have to sack the majority if she wants her policies implemented, because all the lefties would be horrified at doing anything she requests. Yeah, we did have a conversation earlier in the morning about that, and it is something that you'll face. I think it's pretty safe to say that it's unlikely the people you refer to will be voting for her in the first place. Jared, thank you for the enthusiastic kind words, Jared. And yes, I plan to put my feet up on the weekend. Stipe has called in. Good morning.
3: Good morning, Mr. Jeffries. Thanks for taking my call. Long-time listener. I prefer you than Ugly Phil O'Neill. I prefer you more mature. But I'm Pauline Hanson. I voted her from day one when she entered Parliament in the federal election.
2: Yeah.
3: Then when she got banned, when the party got banned and she went to jail, I voted for Australians Against Further Immigration in the Werriwa electorate. And then when she came back, I voted for her again. But just lately, her comments about SBS television, I'm Croatian background ethnic, from minority Croatian from Bosnia, but her comments on SBS television and I'm European, like a WASP, white European supremacist. Her had said to Heyman buying her dinner.
2: Hello? Yeah, Stipe just faded away there. I didn't do that. But I guess his concern is with Pauline Hanson and her attitude to SBS. So, yeah, it's kind of interesting, that reaction from Stipe with his background. What's in the newspapers today? I'll just give you some front pages. The Age has got Awesome Foursome, and talking about the World Cup. Their headline on the budget is Labor Overhauls CGT to Quell Small Business Fury. Well, that's kind of positive, but it's not really working for the government so far. And there's a little pointer to a piece by James Masella inside, Paralyzed by Hanson, Taylor's Torture. Yeah, okay. Daily Telegraph, that tragic story, Why My Babies, hearts break for Sydney mother who saw two children killed by the SUV. And Labor's budget backflip slammed for not going far enough. So, you know, obviously a different take from The Age. And a fine piece of tabloid presentation here, I guess. I don't really need to hear that, Max. Thank you. Thank you. I don't need to hear that back again. Thank you. So we've got flip and flop. And underneath the flip, why, it's the Prime Minister. And underneath the flop, it's Jim Chalmers. Flip and flop. Yeah, okay. Kind of works in its tabloid way. The advertiser, we've got Grave Fears for Godra, Crows icon Tony Modra was fighting for life in Flinders Medical Center last night after his cattle truck crashed near Victor Harbour. The legend known as Godra was flown to the hospital. There's a big picture of him there. And so that's obviously the story that people, particularly in Adelaide, will be following. The Australians got our two boys. We were talking about this the other day. With newspapers, they can find a photo that suits how they want you to be presented. So we have a very sulky-looking Albo here and a slightly confused-looking Jim Chalmers, And the headline is, Flippin' Not Enough. Brutal rejection of the Albanese Chalmers budget backdown. Is PM's gym membership over? I don't know. What do you think? Really? I would think Albanese's in more trouble, but, well, gym's certainly not doing any better when you think about it. Herald Sun, Labor's tax flip-flops. What else we got? Make America Great Again. But that's a visual joke because it's spelt G-R-A-T-E. Sorry, Trump. But it's time to make America great again. They also have the story about Modra, grave fears for Modra. Fin Review, this kind of strikes me as curious. Their main story, Labor's tax shift fails to calm the critics. Yes. Three KPMG partners fined for Lend-Lease breaches. Well, that's a significant story, particularly for Fin Review readers. But Telex slams, quote-unquote, out-of-touch politicians. The story in part says the co-founder of one of the country's biggest biotechs says Labor's tax carve-out does not go far enough, accusing the federal government of killing off innovation by treating companies developing life-saving treatments the same as fish and chip shops. I presume that's no mistake there, that they deliberately used the fish and chip shops comparison. Anyway, that's some of the front pages for you.
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2: Dr. Neryl East is a credibility expert and has previously appeared on this program. She's been kind enough to give us some of her time this morning. Neryl, hello. Are you well?
14: I am. Great to be here again. Thanks for having me.
2: Now, you took an interest in the appearance of Ms. Hansen at the National Press Club. What did you think? You know, as credibility expert, I have my own views, but how did you see it?
14: Pretty fascinating, isn't it? I'm going to leave the political content to the expert commentators, but I was really interested in the way Senator Hansen showed up and delivered her message. And I think we have to acknowledge she breaks all the rules of what we traditionally consider to be good presentation skills, doesn't she? I mean, you know, she's got a voice that's a little bit like fingernails down a blackboard, and she tends to stumble around and make loose cannon remarks. But I thought, all that aside, she was remarkably, she was well prepared. I thought overall she did a really good job with her delivery. Obviously things got a bit lively in the question time. But the thing that struck me was, I think many Australians are looking for clarity and they're looking for certainty from leaders. And she certainly gave us that. So whether you agree with her philosophy or not, and she is very polarizing, as we know, she is not afraid to plant a flag in the sand. So I thought she was very, very clear on what she stands for, very, very certain on what she would do if she progresses further in her political ambition. And I think that clarity and certainty are what is cutting through. So even though her delivery style might be a little unorthodox, the message is getting there because she's clear, she's certain, and she's very consistent. She's been saying the same thing for many years, and now it appears those messages have found their time in an angry and tired community.
2: I think that's all true. Thing is, Neryl, she's real, and we don't see much of that from the present lot. In fact, a complaint of mine is not just that they're telling us untruths, but they're so poor at their own spin. I mean, maybe you could help them, although I think it's probably too late with the ones that I'm thinking of. But it's so obvious. It's come off at, you know, you're offending me by this nonsense you're expecting me to believe. And Pauline is the polar opposite of that.
14: I think you're right. I think she's really established a clear point of difference, and she's done that from the beginning, whether it was planned that way or by accident when it started, I don't know. But I think, you know, all these years on, we've arrived at a time where a huge percentage of the population are fed up. We know from trust research that a large percentage of Australians have become very insular. We don't trust people who aren't like us. And so her message is really landing, but she is keeping it very, very real. Nobody could accuse her of not being real and authentic. And she's got that unapologetic manner, and she's not afraid to deliver a message. But, I mean, the polarisation is interesting. I've just been reading some of the reports and, you know, people's views, and they range from formidable and fiery to chaotic and shameful. So somewhere in the middle, who knows? But one way or another, we're all talking about her. We're all very, very clear on what she stands for. And so it's very easy for people to decide whether they agree with her or not. Some of our other leaders, do we even really know what they stand for? Have they been effective in conveying that? Well, I think that's a little less clear and a whole lot more beige.
2: Let me put this to you. Now, I put it to a few people, and I'm interested in different opinions on it. I have had people say to me, on and off the air, I really like Pauline. I'm going to vote One Nation. But really, if she were Prime Minister, do we want somebody like her representing us? And the implied message seems to be, do we want the rest of the world to think that we, the rest of us, are really like her? What's your view?
14: It's a bit of a conundrum, isn't it? And I can understand that people are saying that, because I think her message is resonating with a lot of people. And as I said, a lot of people don't agree, and we've got to respect that as well.
2: Yeah.
14: But I guess we want our national leader to be a statesperson on the global stage. And, you know, I think that Senator Hansen was a lot more polished in parts of her presentation yesterday. She's obviously been working very hard at that. She's been getting help with that, and that certainly showed. But she definitely has a propensity to let fly when she's off the cuff as well. And so I think that, you know, some people might have some misgivings about that. But I wonder, can we have it both ways? I mean, ideally, wouldn't we love a leader who's got that down-to-earth reality,
2: yes,
14: but who is also able to hold their own when it counts? I mean, that's really what a leader is all about, being credible, being competent, but also connected.
2: Yeah.
14: So I think she's very connected and real. You know, can we imagine her up there on the world stage? Well, that's a different question, but at least we know what she stands for, and we're clear about that. She's been very good on that score.
2: Yes. Anyway, I don't think it'd be a bad thing anyway, really. I think in the past, you know, this country has had people of influence who are just too worried about what the neighbours might think and not focused enough on what's best for this country and the people in it.
14: Well, she's not afraid to say it plain, and I think that's probably, you know, drawn the respect of some people who might have been on the fence.
2: Yeah.
14: And I think she's going to continue with that. And it's interesting, isn't it? So some of her, you know, character traits and the way she comes across that have been the subject of ridicule in the past have almost become her brand now. She's really,
2: yes,
14: kind of leaned into that.
2: Yes.
14: And I think that's actually working for her now, because she is certainly memorable. We know who she is. She's immediately recognisable, and she's very clearly associated with, you know, the particular messages and ideologies that she's putting across. So in terms of communication, that's a pretty effective way to get a message across. It's going to be fascinating and I think pretty colourful in the months ahead.
2: You bet. Dr. Nerrell, appreciate your time and comments as always. Thank you for coming on the program.
14: Pleasure.
2: Dr. Nerrell, East Credibility Expert.
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15: Batteries Creek has said the traffic lights are out on Elizabeth Drive near the new airport. Great Western Highway remains closed between Little Hartley and Mount Victoria. That's through the ongoing road damage. It's closed both ways there at Victoria Pass with diversions onto Darling Causeway and Bell's Line of Road, then through Lithgow. Hume Motorway busy but moving northbound through Ingleburn and Preston's up to the M5 and the M7. At Strathfield Centenary Drive building past Waroona Road and Rookwood Cemetery northbound. Homebush Bay Drive, good run up towards the Ride Bridge and the Gladesville and Anzac Bridge is also clear. This is Rob Bottom on 2GB.
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2: Almost time for me to get out of here. Ben Fordham will be along after the news on 2GB, and then Mark Levy after the 9 o'clock news. Coming up on 4BC, Dean and Sophie, followed by Jason Matthews. And I'm just looking at some of the comments in relation to the previous conversation. Kerry says, Pauline Hanson is the real deal. She has my vote. Albanese looks cagey when commenting. Cagey, is that how you'd put it? Hi, Mike. After witnessing Albanese on the world stage, who could possibly fear international judgment? Says Sarah. Miriam says, morning, Mike. I think talking about Pauline, she's got Australians actually paying attention to governing and how taxpayers' money is spent. Kind regards from Mim. Thank you, Mim. What have we got here? Morning. No, Phil's away at the moment. This is Roz from Warwick talking about Pauline. Does everybody remember how straight to the point and sometimes insulting Paul Keating was? Yes, but he did have a certain amount of cred, even though there was a touch of the thug without Paul. Philip says of Pauline on the world stage, infinitely better than the current two-faced, Oh, hey, I gotta go. I don't think I'll read the rest of that, Philip, but I know how you feel. Anyway, have a great weekend.

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1: Good morning, I'm Josh Bryant. A fellow resident has now been charged over an assault at a nursing home in Sydney Southwest. An 87-year-old was left in hospital in a serious condition with head and facial injuries following the incident. A 69-year-old's been charged with assault occasioning actual bodily harm. He remains under police guard in hospital. The tech startup sector is warning the federal government's tax carve-outs are confusing and complicated. Labor has listed the industry as one of the groups exempt from its changes to the capital gains tax discount, but some startup founders argue the changes are too complex and don't include a clear definition of what a startup is. Almost 3 million small businesses with a turnover of up to $10 million will still be eligible for the 50% capital gains tax discount under the changes. The Small Business Council Chief Executive, Sky Capuccio, says the backdown is welcome, but the government must do more.
2: There's also some worrying barriers in place to starting and growing a business, and we really need concerted effort across all levels of government to address those barriers so that our young people who do want to step into starting a business feel like that's a good way to go.
1: A man's been charged with manslaughter over a suspected drug overdose death in inner Sydney. A 45-year-old man found unconscious in a Haymarket laneway in April later died in hospital. A 37-year-old is now due to face court today. Iran's supreme leader has claimed the United States made a deal to end the conflict out of desperation. In a statement published through Iranian state media, he accused Donald Trump of using, quote, all kinds of leverage to bring the agreement about. Officials in the U.S. are defending the deal and warning they expect the ceasefire to take effect on all fronts, including Lebanon. Defense Secretary Pete Hegseth says they won't hesitate to act if Tehran doesn't adhere to the conditions of the memorandum.
3: We will be prepared to recommence. If underneath the timeline of these talks, Iran does not do what it says it's going to do, just give up nuclear weapons, give up nuclear ambitions, give away their nuclear material, close nuclear facilities, then the War Department is here and prepared to restart if we need to.
1: The latest research has found bird flu has killed about three quarters of elephant seal pups on Australian Antarctic islands. Scientists estimate 13,000 of the 17,000 baby seals on Heard Island were killed by the H5N1 strain since last August. And AFL great Tony Modra is in a critical condition after crashing a cattle truck near Adelaide. In finance, the Dow Jones up 107 points, the Nasdaq up 419, one Australian dollar buying 70 US cents.
0: 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Australian mining pays more taxes and royalties than any other industry. 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
4: Good morning and happy Friday. Blues back rower Dylan Lucas is set to back up for the Newcastle Knights tonight when they kick off round 16 against the Dragons. Kalen Ponga won't play. At the FIFA World Cup, Switzerland and Bosnia are level nil-all midway through the first half. Czechia and South Africa have drawn 1-1. The third golf major of the year, the US Open, has teed off at Shinnecock in New York. Rory McIlroy has just finished his round one back of the lead at 1 under par. Adam Scott, the best of the Aussies so far. He's 3 over. Lucan Salakai-Lotto is set to be a shock omission from Joe Schmidt's Wallabies squad when it's named this morning. The Hockey Roos have defeated Germany 2-0 in London, while the Kookaburras went down to Argentina 2-1. And Australian climber Oceana McKenzie has won bronze at the Women's Boulder Final in Innsbruck, Austria. That's sport. I'm Mike Pearsall.
1: That's the latest news and sport.
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7: From the Central Coast, you're making good time on the M1 across the Moonee Moonee Creek and Hawkesworth Bridges into Sydney, southbound with no delays. At Badgerys Creek, some traffic lights are blacked out and there's repairs underway on Elizabeth Drive near the new airport. M7, steady run past Elizabeth Drive and also past the Horsley Drive. At Liverpool, the M5's building quickly past the Hume Highway overpass approaching Moorbank Avenue, Citybound, and a fair bit of traffic making its way north on the Hume motorway through Ingleburn. And in the Shire, a good run across the Warrenora, Captain Cook and Tom Ugly's bridges. This is Real Bottom on Sydney's 2GB.
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1: Partly cloudy with isolated light showers, a marine wind warning for Sydney's coast. Top of 21 degrees on the coast, 20 in the west. Clear skies tomorrow, partly cloudy on Sunday. A shower or two Monday, mostly sunny Tuesday, showers Wednesday, Thursday. Right now, 18 degrees in town, humidity 57%, 18 at Bankstown, 17 at Gosford, Lucas Heights and Terry Hills, 15 Penrith. I'm Josh Bryant. 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
0: A man has been charged over a shocking bashing at an aged care facility in Sydney Southwest. We broke this story yesterday on 2GB Breakfast. 87-year-old John has been belted up beyond belief at Hammond Care in Hammondville. His daughter Margaret contacted us from overseas in a state of distress. On Wednesday night, her dad was found on the floor of a garden area suffering serious injuries. He'd been beaten to a pulp, allegedly by another resident. Photos show every inch of John's face bloodied and bruised. It is so distressing. Both of his eyes are completely black and unable to be opened. His nose and cheeks are swollen and covered in blood. The photos are so bad that most media groups, in following our story yesterday, have blurred all of the photos because they're just too graphic. And now a 69-year-old man has been charged. He's been arrested at the facility and taken to Liverpool Hospital. He's been refused bail and will face a bedside court hearing today. We'll be speaking with the boss of Hammond Care, Jenny Summerton. She'll join us at 8.15 this morning.
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0: Anthony Albanese has done a budget backflip. It's set to change the capital gains tax yet again. The original plan was to scrap the 50% discount for all assets. This includes investment properties, shares, small businesses. But new concessions will see millions of small businesses escape the hit. The threshold to keep the tax discount is being increased from $2 million

0: whether you bought a new house or an existing house, depends on whether you get the 50% discount or whether you have got to work out what the inflation rate was for the period you owned that property. Then you've got to pay a minimum 30% tax. It's pretty hard.
1: That's Ross Greenwood, and he says the system was easier to follow before any of these changes were announced. Jim Chalmers has also wound back ministerial discretion powers. They give him the ability to determine which asset classes will be affected by the capital gains tax changes and the definition of a new home build central to the negative gearing changes. In other backflips, testamentary trusts will receive favourable treatment after Labor caved into pressure. Discretionary testamentary trusts are written into a person's will and come into force upon death. And critics had earlier accused Labor of creating a death tax. The proposals are set to be voted on in the next 2 weeks, and we'll have a look at all of these changes with economist Leith Van Onselen at 7:15 this morning. We'll also analyse the latest migration numbers.
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1: Now, this is interesting. Australia's richest woman has given Pauline Hanson a mini bulldozer. Gina Reinhart has presented the One Nation leader with the gift at a regional event. And wait until you hear Gina Reinhart showing off her impression of a bulldozer.
3: You might remember Elon Musk was given a big chainsaw to try and cut government tape and bureaucracies over in America. We need an orange bulldozer. Let's hear the noise. Grrr. I don't hear that noise. Let's hear a bit more. Grrr.
1: Go, Gina. That's Gina Reinhart. She says expensive government and high taxes are not the right path for the future of regional Australia. So she's given Pauline Hanson a mini bulldozer to push through all that red tape. And earlier in the year, Pauline received a private plane from Gina Reinhart worth more than $1.5 million. Can we hear Gina's bulldozer again?
3: We need an orange bulldozer. Grrr. Grrr.
1: Okay, so Gina does the bulldozer. My brother does a pretty good lawnmower. What can you do? The rooster, the wolf, the seagull, the Harley Davidson, show off your party trick. 131873. Adam says, what about a shout out to the 5:30 Club gym rats who are on their way for their morning workout? Adam, good morning to all the gym rats. Cloudy in Sydney, the medium chance of showers this morning. Partly cloudy this afternoon, 59% humidity. 19 degrees on the coast, a top of 21. 15 in Sydney's west and climbing to 20. And the sun will be up at 7 a.m. It's June 19, and on this day, Australia made a change. Here's your only hint.
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1: What was the change that was made? You can send through your answers on the text line 0460 873 873. The answer's coming up on this day. Josh Bryant's on the news desk, Spiro Christopoulos has all the sport, and Wilbur, happy Friday.
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5: Morning, Fordo, and happy Friday. Now, for anyone in the Newtown area, there's a high-speed police chase at the moment. A car was just on the wrong side of the road along King Street southbound. There's 6 police cars that are behind it and are in pursuit, so that'll shortly go onto the Princes Highway. If you're in that area, please, please watch out for it. The M4 is slowing, citybound past Greystanes Road, also further on at Maze Hill. From near Burnett Street past Pitt Street approaching the Church Street off-ramp, and at North Ride on Epping Road at Wicks Road, there's some traffic lights that are out. This is Will Bottom with live and local traffic on 2GB.
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4: Russell Howcroft here. Three tips that I would give someone that's about to start a business. Make sure you're in a growth industry. If the industry is declining, it's going to be pretty tough to do well within that. So look for growth industries. If you're able to, what's called build a moat around your business, that is a really great achievement, i.e. what you do, no one else can do within that marketplace. And of course, technology does enable that to happen, but equally just how you deal with people may in fact create the moat. And in the end, I think if I made a mistake back when I was running my own businesses, it would be not actually seeing the bank as a partner. And I think that's a genuine mistake. So see your bank as a partner. The most successful people in business in the world, they may own the business 100%, but they believe the bank to be a partner.
2: Business in brief.
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1: Thank you very much for joining us. On the text line, Ryan says, morning Ben, Adam's a little bit late. I'm just leaving the gym to go for my morning walk before work. Well, Ryan, you're really rubbing it in. Well done. 131873. Everyone's too soft to show off their party trick, are they? Not one call willing to show off whether you can do a seagull, a lion, a Harley, a lawnmower. If only my brother Nick was awake at this time. Nick, are you awake? Can you show off your lawnmower? I think the last time you did it for us was when you're about 9 years old, so I don't know whether you're still keen to do it. Now, we've got an incident happening right now around Newtown in inner Sydney. There are six police cars chasing a vehicle at high speed on King Street southbound, which becomes the Princes Highway. Is anyone in the area? Can you see anything? And I might just check in with Wilbur if Wilbur's available. Just repeating this news, six police cars chasing a vehicle at high speed through Newtown. Wilbur, what have you got for me?
7: Fordo, it looks like it started just over 10 minutes ago now. I just spoke to someone just before my last traffic report who was driving along King Street and he saw it. He reckoned they were going more than 100 k's an hour, maybe a blue Commodore or something similar, and it was going south along King Street. So to be on the Princes High now, and if anyone's in that area between there and sort of heading towards the airport, please watch out for it because it sounds very dangerous.
1: Good man. We will keep you across that. So a police pursuit happening right now in Sydney around the Newtown area.
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1: The New South Wales government is cracking down on kill car crews. They're removing roadblocks that delay police access to the phones of suspected crime figures. There's new legislation coming to state parliament. It will allow officers to apply to a court for a digital evidence access order. That will compel suspects to hand over their phones and their passcodes without a search warrant being needed. The powers will be used on people whose phones have been confiscated by police. Now, currently in New South Wales, even if cops intercept a kill car, officers don't have the power to access their phones. Chris Minns says the laws will need to keep pace with fighting organised crime on the dark web. The New South Wales Premier says we need legislation that is fit for purpose and is keeping pace with changing technology. And Mal Lanyon has praised the move. The police commissioner says it'll keep cops doing their job to the best of their ability. The government will also increase penalties for those caught lying or refusing to answer questions from the Crime Commission. They'll double the maximum jail time from 5 years to 10 years. So that sounds like a wise move from Chris Minns. Now, this is interesting on the health front. Alzheimer's is now the leading cause of death in Australia. The disease accounted for more than 17,500 deaths in 2024. 16,000 deaths were due to heart disease. The Australian Institute of Health and Welfare has broken down the data based on gender. We're told heart disease is still the leading cause of death for men. Dementia, the biggest killer for women. The research also shows that as people age, chronic conditions become leading causes of death. So that's the news today. And to anyone who's experiencing Alzheimer's or has a loved one with Alzheimer's, you just know how tough it is. We have a fast food company that's had to apologise over an ad that's caused a few people some concerns. I'll give you the details on that today. We've also got an update on Leah Stewart, the shark attack victim. We've heard from Leah's brother Joshua with a bit of an update. And the mystery surrounding Brittany Higgins' compensation payout. Where did all that money go?
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3: Hume Highway, yes, we have southbound lanes remaining closed following a truck and car crash earlier at North Ryde in Sydney. Epping Road at Wicks Road, traffic lights are flashing yellow, and also Badgerys Creek, we have lights out on Elizabeth Drive near the new airport. They're blacked out with repairs underway. At Eastern Creek, the M4 is slow, citybound past the M7 and also slowing on the M4 through Mays Hill towards the Church Street off-ramp. M5's under speed from the Hume Motorway at Preston's through Casula into Liverpool towards the Hume Highway overpass, and the M2 steady run at this stage. This is Real Bottom, Sydney's 2GB.
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1: It's 7 minutes to six, cloudy in Sydney. The medium chance of showers this morning. You're with Ben Fordham on 2GB. I've got Roger the dog with me in the studio today. Roger, you there? Now, let me be honest with you. This is me recording Roger months ago. But the real Roger's in the studio today. In fact, let me just throw him. Hey, Rog, I've got some Leica dog treats here. How's that, mate? Good boy. Now, if you want to win $1,000 worth of nutritious food from Leica, just go to the win page at 2gb.com. In 50 words or fewer, tell us why your dog deserves Leica. The best entries will win one of two $1,000 Leica prizes. 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Let me go to Wilbur. I believe he's got an update on that police pursuit through Newtown. Hi, Wilbur.
12: Hey, Fordo, just as you started that ad, it's gone into the M8 tunnel. So it's gone from Euston Road into the M8 tunnel and is right now heading south in the M8. There's a lot of police behind it. If you're in the M8, please watch out for it. It's coming that way.
1: Be careful. Thanks, Wilbur.
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1: 131873, the open line number. 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Let me go to Bruce. Bruce has got another situation to report at the moment. Hello there, Bruce.
18: Hey, Ben. How are you going?
1: Good, mate. What's going on?
18: Good. We just crossed the the Iron Cove Bridge, and we're into the tunnel where it leads off between Victoria Anzac Bridge deviation and the toll road that goes to the airport. Mm. There's a wide out. We pulled over just in time, and there's a wide Audi clipped the side of the tunnel, and has been pursued by a cop.
1: It's being chased, is it?
18: Yeah.
1: Appreciate it, mate. Thank you very much. So we'll get across that as well. You're listening to Ben Fordham on 2GB. Just be extra special careful right now on the roads, particularly around the areas we've just mentioned in the last 10 minutes, because we have police pursuing people, and you just never know the way those people are going to behave on the roads in the middle of all of that madness. So just be careful. Now, Evan, are you there?
19: Hello.
1: Evan, how are you, mate?
19: Good, thanks, Ben.
1: You heard Gina Reinhart doing the bulldozer. What can you do?
19: I can do a dog. The irony is I don't have a dog, so that I can do an angry dog in a fight or whatever.
1: You can do an angry dog?
19: Yep. Would you like to hear it?
1: I'd love to hear it. Go, hang on. Can Spiro be part of this as well? Let's bring Spiro in as well. Spiro, do you want to hear the angry dog?
20: I want to hear it. Bring it on.
1: You want to hear the angry dog. Here we go. Let's go. What do we got?
20: That's actually really good, Ben.
1: That's actually very good. I'd give you some like a dog food, but you don't have a dog, so what am I going to send you as a bit of a thank you? Why don't I send you a gift from our friends at Didi's? You can go off and have a beautiful lunch or dinner at one of the great Didi's restaurants.
19: That'd be marvellous. Thank you so much, Ben.
1: Good on you, Evan. We appreciate it. That's Evan, the angry dog.
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1: And Spiro, we had the under-19 State of Origin matches last night.
20: We did, Ben. Good morning, Q, and happy Friday. Nice to see Rugby League return to North Sydney Oval for the annual under-19 fixtures in the men's and the women's State of Origin. Sadly for New South Wales, though, things didn't get any better after what happened on Wednesday night with the Maroons defeating the Blues in the women's clash, 22 points to 18, and Queensland defeating New South Wales, 28 points to 14 in the men's match. But these fixtures are great viewing for fans. Gives us an idea of the future stars of the game and potential young players coming through the ranks who are future NRL or NRLW superstars. But we've got regular season action tonight in the NRL, the Knights hosting the Dragons from 8 p.m. at McDonald Jones Stadium in Newcastle. And we'll preview that game and all the action coming up this round a bit later on this morning.
1: And the round ball game.
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1: And some action now, Spiro.
20: It's half time right now between Switzerland and Bosnia, Ben. The score right now, nil all, while earlier this morning, Czechia and South Africa played out a one-all draw. We've got two games later today. Canada up against Qatar from 8 a.m. and then one of the host nations, Mexico, takes on South Korea at 11 o'clock. But all the talk is heading into tomorrow morning. The Socceroos in action once again. They're up against the USA, 5 a.m. kickoff in Seattle, and I'm sure there's going to be a hive of activity right across the nation and in Sydney as well, with a lot of early risers trying to soak up some of the atmosphere. The Socceroos hoping to back up their 2-0 win over Turkey last weekend, and I never thought I'd see the day you brought Roger into the studio, but it's great to have him in here today, and we'll chat about it a bit later.
1: He's behaving like a very good boy.
17: 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GB News.
21: It's 6 o'clock. Good morning. I'm Josh Bryant.
0: A man is due to face court charged over an assault at a nursing home in Sydney Southwest. Dusty Fitzpatrick reports.
21: Police were called to the aged care facility at Hammondville after receiving reports of an assault. An 87-year-old man was treated for head and facial injuries. He's in a serious condition in hospital. A 69-year-old man was later arrested at the facility and charged with assault. He was later taken to Liverpool Hospital where he remains under police guard. He's due to appear before Liverpool local court via a bedside hearing today. Dusty Fitzpatrick, Sydney.
0: A man's been charged over a suspected drug overdose death in Sydney's inner suburbs. A 45-year-old man was found unconscious in a Haymarket laneway in April. He later died in hospital. Police have now charged a 37-year-old man with manslaughter. Startup founders are concerned about their carve-out from the federal government's tax changes. Labor will let some in the industry keep the capital gains tax discount if their company meets their innovation criteria. But some argue the requirements don't have a clear definition of what qualifies as a startup. Tunnelling on the M6 in Sydney South is due to resume 2 years after construction was halted due to the emergence of sinkholes. The state government has reached a deal with the project's contractors to ensure the completion of the $3.2 billion motorway. Business and community leaders across the country have sacrificed a night of comfort to help combat homelessness. The Vinnie's CEO Sleepout is an annual campaign to give people a glimpse into the realities of sleeping rough. The charity's Chris Christo says he lost his job 9 years ago when the company he worked for fell into receivership. He says if it wasn't for his parents, his situation would have easily spiraled.
22: If I did not have my parents' support and love to go back to, I could have well easily been homeless as well. And down to the core of why I love this cause, it's just one human being helping another one.
0: Ukraine has launched its largest drone strike on Moscow since the war began, striking a major oil refinery. Russian air defences reportedly intercepted nearly 200 drones. Several still breached the perimeter to hit the facility. The refinery supplies more than a third of the region's fuel. Also making news, drivers are being warned of a police chase in parts of inner Sydney. A car reported seen speeding through parts of Newtown and into the M8 tunnel. And a 3.4 magnitude earthquake has been recorded at Orange in the state's central west. In finance, the Dow Jones is trading up 139 points, the Nasdaq up 156. One Australian dollar currently buying 70.09 US cents.
17: 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ASA's end of financial year deals are on now. 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
23: A former Queensland star says he'd be amazed if Liam Martin isn't recalled by the Blues for the State of Origin decider. The Panthers enforcer was overlooked for Origin 2 despite being 2 games back from a leg injury. Former Maroons prop Ben Ross has told Sports Today why Laurie Daly needs to pick Martin.
24: He's crazy. He's batshit crazy, as you'd say. And that's the thing. You want that in Origin. You want someone who's tough, who can play 80 minutes and give the other team absolute hell. And he's that player for sure.
23: Half time at the FIFA World Cup, nil all between Switzerland and Bosnia. No Limit Boxing will today announce what it's calling the greatest fight card ever assembled in Australia. Tim Zhu will take on Errol Spence Jr. in Sydney next month. Two-division world champ Jamel Charlo will fight Aussie Cohen Mazudia in the co-main event. That's sport. I'm Mike Pearsall.
0: It's 6:04. That's the latest news and sport.
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12: At Strathfield, seeing heavy northbound traffic on Centenary Drive. It starts from just after the Hume Highway and goes up past Rookwood Cemetery up towards the lights at Arthur Street northbound. At North Ride, traffic lights are flashing yellow at the corner of Epping Road and Wicks Road. And at Badgerys Creek, there's traffic lights blacked out on Elizabeth Drive near the new airport. A bit of traffic on the Cumberland Highway to South Wentworthville, northbound approaching the M4, with the M4 slowing from the M7 towards the Twin Servos. Parramatta Road's under speed through Granville, and the M5 struggling from the Hume Motorway into Liverpool. This is Raw Bottom on Sydney's 2GB.
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23: Partly cloudy with isolated light showers, a marine wind warning for Sydney's coast. Top of 21 for the city, 20 in the west. Clear skies tomorrow, partly cloudy on Sunday, shower or two Monday, mostly sunny Tuesday with showers Wednesday, Thursday. Right now 19 degrees in town, humidity 54%, 18 at Bankstown and Gosford, 16 Campbelltown, 17 Lucas Heights and Terry Hills. I'm Josh Bryant. 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
1: Thank you for joining us. We're keeping our eyes on a couple of police chases happening right now. The first started around Newtown at 5:30 this morning. We told you earlier it's making its way into the M8 tunnel near the airport. It's our understanding that there are at least six police cars chasing the vehicle. And we've heard about another police pursuit. Bruce called in just before six. He has spotted a white Audi being chased by police on Victoria Road in Roselle, and the car has made its way into the M8 tunnel heading towards the airport. And that vehicle has clipped the side of the tunnel, apparently. So just be careful on the roads. If you spot anything, make sure you let us know.
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1: Congratulations to who? Suzanne, congratulations. 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And the answer's coming up on this day. By the way, I'm going to give you a code word right now so you can win $1,000 on Monday. Download. Download. Code number one for Monday. You need all four. One coming from Levy, another from Michael, and the final one from Clinton. And we've also got the $500 fantastic furniture giveaway happening today. So this is what you're listening out for after eight. When you hear that after 8 o'clock, you phone prize line number 1-300-722-873. 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
1: We know Australia's become a hotspot for illicit tobacco, and now we've got another challenge on our hands. The illicit alcohol market is booming. Criminal gangs are now turning to black market booze to try and make a quick buck. Lawful retailers are the ones suffering. Business owners, industry leaders and experts are demanding the government take quick action before it gets further out of control. And Martin Sterling is the CEO of Master Grocers Australia. He's on the line for us. Hi, Martin.
5: Good morning, Ben.
1: How much black market booze is out there?
5: Well, unfortunately, it's starting to spread, and it's starting to spread quite quickly. We haven't seen large amounts in Sydney yet, but unfortunately Melbourne is starting to see quite significant amounts. And Melbourne, of course, is the testing ground for organised crime. That is where they test out their latest business models, and then sadly it spreads to the rest of the country.
1: Where does it come from?
5: Well, unfortunately, it seems like organised crime is starting to move into the manufacture of their own dangerous illegal products. And we've seen reports in Melbourne particularly of underground alcohol that has been contaminated with methanol and brake fluid and other disgusting poisonous additives that put people's lives at risk. Now, these are not products that are sold at bottle shops and sold by lawful licensed retailers. These are dangerous products that are getting sold in underground pop-up shops, usually ones that sell illegal tobacco.
1: Okay, if that's the case, how do you expect authorities to crack down on it?
5: Well, they need to have proper powers to enforce the laws that we already have in place. And we need properly resourced agencies. We need more inspectors, and we need those inspectors on the ground.
1: Because the alcohol taxes are so high, is that part of the problem here? You're creating an opportunity for people to undercut the legitimate business?
5: Exactly. That's where it all started with tobacco, of course. We've got a product that is highly regulated but also highly taxed. And when you couple that with very lackluster enforcement, then organised crime moves in. That's what they did with tobacco. We've got stats from the ABS which show that 80% of the market with tobacco is now supplied by organised crime. The same conditions now exist for alcohol. Highly regulated product, highly taxed product. Organised crime is looking for the next opportunity and they're starting to move in.
1: We better stay in touch with you and monitor what happens in Sydney. We don't want more firebombings and murders and everything else, because that's what has come our way off the back of the illicit tobacco market. Thanks so much for joining us, Martin.
5: Thank you.
1: Martin Sterling, the CEO of Master Grocers Australia.
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1: I think one of the craziest things we've seen this week was the UFC at the White House. This was chaotic. More people were talking about what happened outside of the octagon than inside it, and it was like a circus. I didn't get a chance to really have a look at it the day after it went down, but I've just got a few highlights for you, because they do show business well, the Yanks. This was the moment the president arrived alongside the UFC boss, Dana White.
7: Here is the president of the United States of America, Donald J. Trump.
1: And he stepped out of the White House and wandered down onto the South Lawn. 5,000 people were there. Tens of thousands of people were watching at a nearby fan zone. And as the national anthem played, the US Air Force conducted a perfectly timed flyover. Oh.

0: Yeah, it was a big show. And after one of the bouts, a victorious UFC fighter decided to pop the question. English isn't his first language, so he needed a translator to help out with the marriage proposal.
1: A while ago, when I met my wife, Nadine, I really wanted to ask her to marry me, but we didn't have the money. We didn't have the condition. And now, what better place to ask my wife to get married? Nadine, I love you. Would you marry me since we're right here in the White House?
0: Yes, and Nadine said yes. And one of the other post-fight speeches has made headlines around the world. One of the winning fighters, Josh Hockett, shocked everyone by saying this.
2: And lastly, Michelle Obama is a man. Am I right, America?
0: Oh, you could see some of the organizers and Donald Trump thinking, can you get that guy out of here? And after the night came to an end, we heard from the UFC boss, Dana White. He's been asked if he's keen to do it again at the White House.
3: You don't think there's a chance the president says, that was good, let's do it again next year?
4: I can't afford it. There's no f***ing way we can do this again. I'll never do the sphere again and we'll never do this again.
0: Forget about it. So a once in a lifetime event and an interesting way for the president to spend his 80th birthday. You're listening to Ben Fordham on 2GB. We might have an update right now from Wilbur because we have a couple of police pursuits in Sydney. Hi, Wilbur.
5: Hi, Fordo. It looks like it's just one pursuit and that's coming to an end in Alexandria around Belmont Street. So police have been able to stop this vehicle that they have been chasing at high speed through the M8 tunnel. Looks like it's unconfirmed, but it looks like they've got one person in custody and they're still in that area looking for others. So if you're around Belmont Street, Alexandria, just stay inside your home at the moment. The less people out and about police are having a look for these others, that'll be as much information as I can give you at this stage, but there's still a search in that Alexandria area for others who are involved in the pursuit. Looks like they have got one person in custody.
0: Great job, mate. If you're around Belmont Street, Alexandria, just be aware that they're looking for people at the moment. 131873. Coming up, the US says it's ended its blockade of the Strait of Hormuz. We'll also analyse the Treasurer's budget back down with Scott Phillips, and a man arrested after a boy ended up in a crocodile enclosure.
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5: Jamison Town, there's timber debris on Mulgale Road near Glenbrook Street. That's in southbound lanes. At Balcombe Hills, the M7's heavy merging onto the M2 from near Seven Hills Road, citybound, and also slowing further back on the M7 past Quakers Hill Parkway through Quakers Hill. At North Ride, traffic lights are flashing yellow at the corner of Epping Road and Wicks Road, and there's lights out as well at Badgerys Creek on Elizabeth Drive near the new airport. M4 slow past the M7. Also from the Prospect Highway to Greysanes Road, and the M5 from the Hume Motorway slow towards the tolls. This is Will Bottom on 2GB.
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0: Craig says, well done to the Donald on the UFC. Nice to see a politician with some pizzazz. And Ray says, the Crims will dominate the alcohol industry just like they do at the moment with cigarettes. 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
0: 20 minutes past six. Sydney's weather cloudy. The medium chance of showers this morning. Right now, 59% humidity, 19 on the coast, a top of 21, 15 in Sydney's west, a top of 20 in Sydney's west. Looking ahead, sunny on Saturday, partly cloudy on the coast on Sunday and mostly sunny in the west on Sunday. Have you heard about Kmart taking on IKEA? The Aussie budget retailer is opening a new furniture store, K-Home it's called. They're offering what IKEA is known for, low price furniture. And they're focusing on furniture that doesn't take up too much space. Kmart or K-Home says, think three-seater couch in a small box. You take it out and it expands into a three-seater couch. So far, they've seen a strong response online and the first physical store has just opened this week in Melbourne. K-Home will also sell smaller products, they say, like pillows, candles and microwaves. And Courtney Keeble from Kmart says, it's all the stuff we'd love to do better in Kmart, but we just don't have the space. Well, now they do. Look out, IKEA.
13: You're listening to Sydney's Best Breakfast. And now, the US report.
0: The US say they've signed a deal with Iran to extend their ceasefire and open the Strait of Hormuz. What's the latest, Harley Carnes?
14: Well, the latest is they're beginning to do what they said they would do. So that's good. I mean, the blockade is ending. The US naval forces are stepping back. They're not leaving the area, but they are stepping back a bit. And they're saying that all the vessels are free to move if they want. Now, some of them don't want to move right now because they don't know if Iran has removed mines, and that's Iran's job. But that's one of the things that has to happen. There is a lot of discussion. You know, you mentioned this yesterday, but we got 60 days of negotiation. We have to hope it all works out better than it looks right now, from our perspective.
0: And Harley, you've got a lucky gambler in Vegas who put $5 into a poker machine or a slot machine, as you call them. So $5 in, what did they take out?
14: Well, almost $10.3 million.
0: Oh, wow.
14: Yeah, that is that. It was a progressive slot machine called the Megabucks Wolf Run Eclipse Machine at the Westgate Resort. Now, having said that, it means an awful lot of people are going to run and put their money in that machine, which won't have any better odds of winning as the guy who played before this guy who won. But anyway, he's from Atlanta. He just got there. He just sat down to do it. He had put a couple of bucks in there, and he realized it was rolling over, and it was time to, you know, give it one more shot, and he did. And after $5 in the machine, out came the big, big, big dollars. Now, after taxes, federal government takes about 37%. Nevada doesn't have any income taxes, so they don't take anything from it. That means he'll clear about $6.5 million, a little less, but not bad.
0: I'll take it, Harley. I'm going to look for the Megabucks Wolf Run Eclipse, and you look after yourself. I'll catch you Monday.
14: All right. Thanks a lot. Have a great weekend.
0: Same to you. Imagine that. You put $5 into the poker machine, and $10 million pops up. Now, then you've got the option. Do you collect or gamble?

0: You're listening to Ben Fordham on 2GB. Coming up this morning, the Socceroos gearing up to take on the USA. We'll catch up with Lucy Zelik. Net overseas migration remains above 300,000. Leith Van Onselen will join us. We'll also take you inside the stunt involving Pauline Hanson's National Press Club address. Tom Connell, the National Press Club president, will join us. He'll be live at 7:45.
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2: It's at Lynn's. Heavy traffic on South Dowling Street, northbound approaching O'Day and Todman Avenues. That's shortly going to start impacting the traffic coming off Southern Cross Drive northbound. At Kalara, a medical incident on the Pacific Highway at Greengate Road. One southbound lane's closed, and the Pacific Highway's heavy north of Chatswood into Roseville approaching Boundary Street. At North Ride, traffic lights are out on Epping Road at Wicks Road, and there's some lights out too through Badgerys Creek on Elizabeth Drive near the new airport. M4 slowing from Prospect into Greystones, and the M5 from Preston's all the way to Padstow. 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
0: The Great Western Highway remains closed. There are calls for state and federal governments to deliver a JobKeeper-style support package for businesses affected. Local business owners are warning the disruption has created a worsening financial crisis. Some have had to close their doors after months of reduced customer traffic and the growing uncertainty. And critics argue the support package announced by the New South Wales government falls short. Grants have been made available to some affected businesses, but many operators say an ongoing assistance package would better reflect the severity of the situation.
6: Just a little bit of history repeating.
1: And now on Ben Fordham Live on this day.
0: Today is the 19th of June. It was on this day in 1969, Australia endorsed the Equal Pay for Equal Work principle. This was our quiz question. It meant all women had the right to be paid the same as men.
7: Working 9 to 5, what a way to make a living, barely getting by.
0: Previously, only women who worked in the public service received equal pay. The rest earned 75% of the male wage. In 2013, we lost the American actor James Gandolfini.
8: Because once you enter this family, there's no getting out. This family comes before everything else. Before your wife and your children and your mother and your father. Everything.
0: He was Tony Soprano in The Sopranos. In 1965, the Four Tops went to number one with this.

And in 2003, the first Krispy Kreme store opened down under in Penrith. Happy birthday to Richard Wilkins. Before being an entertainment reporter, he was singer Richard Wilde.

Richard Wilkins is having his 72nd birthday today. You look so young, Dickie. And on this day in 1981, what did we have on top of the charts on this day?

0: Kim Carnes with Betty Davis Eyes won two Grammys the following year. It was on top of the charts on this day in 1981. It all happened on this day, the 19th of June. Now, later on this morning, we're going to give you a bit of a flashback of something that happened on this show exactly a year ago. I wonder whether anyone can guess what that is. It's time for the news with Josh at 6:30.
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2: It's 6:30. Good morning. I'm Josh Bryant. The startup sector claims the federal government's tax carve-outs are confusing and complicated. Federal politics reporter Nelson Scott.
3: The government has listed tech startups as among the groups exempt from its changes to the capital gains tax discount. But to qualify for the carve-out, a company must demonstrate it has growth potential, scalability, and a global competitive advantage. Some in the industry argue Labor's changes are too complicated for founders to understand and lack a clear definition of what a startup is. They claim it could result in talent moving overseas where tax conditions are more favourable. But the government argues the changes will boost innovation and give investors greater confidence. Consultation on the startup reforms will continue until next month. Nelson Scott, Canberra.
2: A resident has now been charged over the assault of another resident at a nursing home in Sydney Southwest. An 87-year-old man was left with serious injuries to his head and face in the incident at Hammondville. A 69-year-old man has now been charged with assault and he's under police guard in hospital. Industry authorities and retailers are growing increasingly concerned about the threat of illicit alcohol. A National Drug Research Institute study found black market booze is available in 30% of Victorian bottle shops. Master Grocers Association Chief Executive Martin Sterling has told Ben Fordham alcohol could go the same way as tobacco.
4: We've got a product that is highly regulated but also highly taxed. And when you couple that with very lackluster enforcement, then organised crime moves in. That's what they did with tobacco.
2: An audit into the Snowy 2.0 project has found it will likely be hit by further cost and timeline blowouts. The projected cost of the development has ballooned to $12 billion, six times the original estimate. Two new schools will be built in Sydney's growing northwest to help ease overcrowding. The state government has identified an empty green lot off Windsor Road at Bella Vista for both facilities. Researchers have developed hand gloves which could let people use physical sensations to better understand data. The prototype developed by Adelaide University relies on tiny heating elements wrapped around the fingers to create a wearable display. Dr. Adam Drogmuller says instead of visualising data through charts, it creates a sensory experience.
5: By conveying it through a glove, someone else can wear it to actually feel their experiences, and the idea is to help promote empathy and understanding.
2: In finance, the Dow Jones up 72 points, the Nasdaq up 496. One Australian dollar is buying 70.1 US cents.
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6: Israel Folau and his wife Maria have detailed his failed attempt to return to the NRL. They claim it's been blocked by ARL Commission member and Tigers legend Wayne Pearce on the grounds of inclusivity. Meanwhile, Laurie Daly is already embracing the underdog tag ahead of next month's State of Origin decider. The Blues coach is under siege after his side was thrashed by the Maroons in Melbourne. At the FIFA World Cup, Switzerland has just scored to go 1-0 up over Bosnia midway through the second half, while US star Christian Pulisic remains in doubt for tomorrow morning's game against the Socceroos in Seattle due to a calf injury. A tough course layout and harsh winds are proving to be a nightmare for golfers in the opening round at the US Open. Sam Stevens, the clubhouse leader at 2 under par, and AFL ladder leader Fremantle has come from behind to beat Geelong by 9 points. That's sport. I'm Mike Pearsall.
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8: Delays left over after a crash at Bankstown. It was Canterbury Road at Fairford Road under the overpass. It's left some really heavy traffic both ways from Chapel Road, Citybound, and outbound traffic's queued back to Punchbowl Road. That's just basically at a standstill. Canterbury Road both ways through Bankstown. At St Clair, a truck and car crash on the M4 at Mamre Road. That's Citybound in the shoulder. And the M4 is also under speed past the Prospect Highway, Citybound. North Ryde, traffic lights are out on Epping Road at Wicks Road, and there's a medical incident at Kalara, and there's one southbound lane closed on the Pacific Highway. This is Real Bottom on 2GB.
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6: Partly cloudy with showers more likely through the morning. A marine wind warning for Sydney's coast. Top of 21 degrees in the city, 20 in the west. Clear skies tomorrow. Partly cloudy on Sunday. A shower or two on Monday. Mostly sunny. Tuesday showers Wednesday. Right now 19 degrees in town. Humidity 54%. 18 degrees Bankstown and Gosford. 16 at Campbelltown. 15 Penrith. 17 Terry Hills. I'm Josh Bryant. 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
0: Thank you for joining us. Our number 131873. I'm being told that the sacked radio host Kyle Sanderlands has had a crack at me this morning on a podcast. According to Andrew Bucklow at news.com.au, he's apparently ripped into me amongst many other comments he's made on a podcast. So we'll dig that audio up. And you know what, Kyle, good morning to you, buddy. I know you're always listening. I'll respond to whatever it is you've said a little later on this morning. It's always nice to hear from you. 131873. I want to get in a plug for ReLove, a great charity we've supported before. ReLove take furniture that you no longer need and they dress it up a little bit and make sure it's nice and sparkling clean, and then they share it with families who really need it, particularly those who are fleeing domestic violence. And one of our mates says, guys, I need a favour. Any chance you can give a plug to the ReLove warehouse sale on Friday and Saturday, Bradford Street, Alexandria. Amazing design of furniture at an absolute steal. Every dollar goes to helping families in crisis. Oh, right, so you can go in and buy this stuff and you'll pick it up at a bargain, and then they use a lot of those funds to be able to purchase other things to help people out when they're fleeing domestic violence. So Ren is the lady who runs ReLove, and our mate, the Gronk, is keeping us up to date about ReLove because she's a supporter of them as well. So just repeating. Today and tomorrow, Bradford Street, Alexandria, just search ReLove if you'd like to support the cause. And you can be part of the show whenever you want. Just pick up the phone and dial the number, 131873. Oh, the CEO sleepout has just happened for Vinnie's. We spoke to James Britton yesterday, and James is living in a caravan at the moment after losing his home, but he wanted to do the Vinnie's sleepout anyway. He's on the line. Hello, James.
10: Good morning, Ben. How are you?
0: Good, mate. Have you just woken up?
10: I woke up about half an hour ago. We're just having some breakfast and watching the view at the moment at Fort Scratchley. It's quite amazing, the sunrise.
0: And how did you go last night? Did you get any Zeds?
10: Ben, it was hard and cold and definitely an experience. And but there's some lovely people here. And just the organisers, like, it's just been an incredible place to be, and it's really lifted my spirits as well, just to be a part of a great community.
0: Well, good on you for getting involved, mate. You're setting a great example for everyone else.
10: Brent, appreciate you and everything everyone's done, and just remember, it's not too late to donate, and thank you all.
0: Well done to James and everyone else who did the CEO sleep out.
11: 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And now, the Business Report.
0: Scott Phillips from The Motley Fool has been helping us out while Peter Switzer's having a break, and the PM and the Treasurer have done a budget backflip. Anthony Albanese and Jim Chalmers have confirmed they're making changes to the tax that they changed just a few weeks ago. Scott Phillips, good morning.
12: Good morning, Ben. Yeah, four big changes, mate. A combination of political pressure and hopefully seeing some common sense. The four big changes they've agreed to for small businesses and startups. This was the big one. At the moment, the 50% capital gains tax discount was capped out at $2 million of turnover. They're going to increase that to $10 million. The testamentary trust, these are the

0: early July and put it behind them. These were the four big sticking points. Whether it's enough to sort of keep the political pressure down, whether it's enough to stop the criticism, I doubt either of those is true. But the government was hoping this would be a circuit breaker. They are the right moves for those in those four areas. Whether they're enough is an open question.
1: Yeah, back down was always coming in the markets.
0: Correct. Market unfortunately going to have a rough day. The US market up 1.1%, but largely on the back of tech stocks. Industrials were down, and given the composition of our market, we'll be off by 0.5% when the ASX opens, if the futures are correct. The Aussie dollar's jumped about 0.1%, 70.16 US cents.
1: You are a legend, Scott Phillips. We love talking to you, and thanks so much for helping out.
0: Always great to be part of it, Ben. Thank you.
1: Scott Phillips joining us from the Motley Fool. On the text line, Lynn says, Ben, please interview Richard Wilkins, the birthday boy. I want to know his secret. He seems like a great bloke. And someone else is having a birthday tomorrow, and that's my mum, who we affectionately call the Big Kahuna. And one of her biggest fans is phoning in right now, my mate, Ange Dalton. Hello, Ange.
2: Hello, Ben. How are you?
1: Aren't you sweet? You're calling to wish my mum a happy birthday because you thought
2: Joe
1: I'd probably forget.
2: Kahuna.
1: Can you tell people, Ange, you better tell people, because if I talk about how wonderful my mum is, everyone will say, well, of course he's going to say that because he's her son. How amazing is my mum, the Big Kahuna?
2: She's about the best woman I've ever met in my life. And she has been a supporter of me and obviously your sister Sarah forever, and obviously your biggest supporter, and always Nick as well.
1: Oh,
2: but
1: wow.
2: She's just incredible, and I just want to wish her the best birthday ever tomorrow.
1: Ange, do you know how many times my mum has been on the radio to talk to me?
2: Probably never.
1: Zero. And that would not surprise you, right? She prefers to operate in the shadows.
2: She operates very much in the shadows. She's a dark little kahuna, but she's a big kahuna. She does the best, and, she's so amazing, and I just love her.
1: Thank you so much for saying that about my mum, Ange. We love you too.
2: We love you too, Dan.
1: A great friend of our family.
2: Tassie.
1: All the way from Tassie. Well, we love hearing from you, from Tassie, and anyone else listening from Tassie. She's a great friend of our family. Wishing a happy birthday to my mum for tomorrow.
3: Happy birthday.

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2: A crash a couple of minutes ago on the Hume Motorway at Preston's. It's northbound. It's just before the Camden Valley Way exit, just before the M5 and the M7, and sitting in the right-hand lane as you head north. At Bankstown, extensive delays left over from a crash earlier on Canterbury Road at the Fairford Road overpass. We've got citybound traffic queued back before Chapel Road. Outbound is back nearly to Cullens Road through the Roselands area and holding up Punchbowl Road as well. At North Ride, there's lights out on Epping Road at Wicks Road and slow M4 traffic through the tunnel onto the Anzac Bridge. This is Rob Bottom on 2GB.
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0: Well, this is awful. We've got an update on the shark attack victim, Leah Stewart. Last weekend, the primary school teacher was mauled by a shark at Coogee Beach. She's been receiving treatment ever since in hospital. Her brother, Joshua, has now confirmed the 35-year-old is still in a bad way. He says Leah is still in ICU and has required extensive surgery this week. She remains on life support. The doctors, nurses and highly skilled team of surgeons have been amazing. So Leah suffered life-threatening injuries. She was bitten across her arms and legs. She lost one arm and she has fractures throughout her body. Leah's GoFundMe page has already raised more than $400,000. And if you search Leah GoFundMe, the fundraiser will pop up. And her partner Fernando has rushed home from overseas to be by her side.
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0: Well, this is a very strange and sad case. A man's been arrested for attempted murder. It comes after a three-year-old boy was found in a crocodile enclosure. Vicky Turner's got the details. Hi, Vicky.
7: Hi, Ben. Yeah, this only happened a few hours ago, so the details are still coming in. But this is what we know so far. As you say, a 30-year-old man has been arrested on suspicion of attempted murder after this three-year-old, who hasn't been named, ended up in a crocodile enclosure at a zoo in Cambridgeshire. Now, what we do know is the boy's in critical but stable condition in Addenbrookes Hospital in Cambridge, with serious injuries after the incident. It happened this afternoon. Specialist officers are supporting the boy's family. The zoo has now closed the crocodile enclosure until further notice, and the police say, as far as they know, the man arrested is not known to the child.
0: Oh,
7: so it kind of suggests that a stranger picked up a three-year-old for whatever reason and put them into this crocodile enclosure. I don't know. We're waiting for details still.
0: Holy moly. We will keep an eye on that case. And you found the strongest man in Europe?
7: Yep, and he's an army corporal. Let's go. It's the first time that a serving member of Britain's Armed Forces has competed at European level in the men's category. He's a guy called Corporal Rhys Calland. He's from Devon, and he says he grew up watching strongman competitions on the TV before starting his own training, Ben, aged 14, in his parents' garage. Now, he carried on training when he joined the army. He serves with the Royal Electrical and Mechanical Engineers. He's only 30 years old at the moment, but he pushed a 140 kg log up his body over his head. You'd think that was, you know, a hard enough thing to do, but he says, Corporal Cannon says, his favourite event was a deadlift, which was lifting a 310 kg loaded bar four times. And I thought I was doing well in the gym, doing bicep curls with 5 kg weight.
0: We're all impressed with you, Vicky. We'll talk to you soon. Thank you so much.
7: Cheers, Ben.
0: Vicky Turner on the line from London at 7:09. 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We've received almost 1,000 messages about the protest banner disrupting Pauline Hanson at the National Press Club. Julie says the more they knock her down, the stronger she becomes. Jeff says the more her opponents and activists try to discredit her, the bigger she rises. Paul says, I like the way Pauline looked at the banner and smiled and just got on with it. Craig says she's been treated unfairly. This will only gain her more support. And Jane says, I think they're getting worried. Well done, Pauline. We'll get the latest from the National Press Club when the president, Tom Connell, joins us live at 7:45.
6: 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WSI takes off in October. Tickets online now.
8: There's an incident northbound on Homebush Bay Drive just past DFO and some really heavy traffic building. A crash on the Hume Motorway at Preston's. It's northbound in the right lane just before Camden Valley Way, and a breakdown on a bad spot on the M7 at Cecil Hills. That's the right lane as well, northbound just before Elizabeth Drive. Bankstown, a couple of issues. The three-car crash on the Hume Highway at Stacey Street affecting all directions. Cleared an earlier two-car crash off Canterbury Road at Bankstown. It was near Fairford Road. It's left some very heavy traffic. Worst of it, Citybound, which is queued back nearly to the River Road. This is Will Bottom on 2GB.
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0: Look, we've had a few birthday wishes, but we've got to do this one because it's a big one. Kelvin, hello.
16: Morning, Ben.
0: Who's having a 70th today?
16: It's my childhood sweetheart. I met her when she was 13 and she's turning 70 today. We're just about to hit 51 years of marriage.
0: Oh, fantastic, mate. And a few kids celebrating today as well?
16: Yeah, we've got four adult kids and they've got children, so eight grandchildren, and all of them and their spouses, they're all piling into Cairns where we've come away for a few days. We're staying at a resort just to hang out together for two or three days just to celebrate Julie's birthday.
0: Well, we all want to say a happy birthday to Julie, 70 today. And have we got the Ben Fordham singers available? Not quite. Oh, here they come. They're coming in now. Happy birthday.

0: Not only do we have the Ben Fordham singers in the 2GB Breakfast Studio today, we've got Roger the dog as well. 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
0: Spiro's off on a holiday after today, aren't you, Spiro?
2: I am, Ben, taking 3 weeks off, heading to Italy and to Greece. I'm going to miss you and the team, but it'll be nice to get a bit of sun, get some salt water into me, have some nice food and see some beautiful sights and visit the homeland, see the family in Greece. So looking forward to that, but I'm going to miss you and the team.
0: And the nightclubs, of course, that you went crazy in last time around.
2: Correct. Heading to Mykonos again, so that'll be interesting, expensive, and it'll be a hit to the wallet, but looking forward to it.
0: Rugby league?
2: Yeah, we've got regular season action tonight in the NRL. The Newcastle Knights host the St. George Illawarra Dragons from 8 p.m. at McDonald Jones Stadium in Newcastle. The Knights sit inside the top eight. Their fullback, though, Kalen Ponga, won't back up tonight after playing for Queensland earlier in the week, but Dylan Lucas will play after his debut for New South Wales. The Dragons, desperate to climb off the bottom of the ladder, they're still in last, and they're hoping to avoid the dreaded wooden spoon. And last night in the under-19 State of Origin, wins to the Maroons over the Blues in the men's and the women's at North Sydney Oval.
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2: We've just had full time in this clash between Switzerland and Bosnia, and the full time score 4-1. Switzerland too good for Bosnia, and there was a red card for the Bosnians, so the Swiss piled on the goals. We've got two of the host nations in action later today. From 9 a.m. Canada take on Qatar before Mexico and South Korea go head to head. All our World Cup updates thanks to Citizen, and we'll catch up with Lucy Zelich after the news at 7 a.m. to preview the big game tomorrow from 5 a.m. in Seattle, Australia taking on the USA. It will be fantastic, Ben. I know that Tumbalong Park in Darling Harbour are having a big event there. There'll be plenty of people watching on and a hive of activity right across Sydney tomorrow morning.
0: We'll catch up with Lucy after the news. Thanks, mate.
2: Cheers, Ben.
0: 7 o'clock is coming right now with Josh.
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3: It's 7 o'clock. Good morning. I'm Josh Bryant. A former federal treasurer is defending the government's handling of capital gains tax changes after the government announced a range of carve-outs to its budget plans. Small businesses with a turnover of up to $10 million will be able to keep the 50% capital gains tax discount. Startups will get additional concessions, and the 30% tax on testamentary trusts will be scrapped. Critics say the changes are still too complicated, but Labor Party President Wayne Swan has told Today consultation and compromise a part of the process.
4: I've been down the road of tax reform before, and I can tell you that this is not unusual. You put your proposals out there, there's vigorous debate, you go out and consult. The government said it was going to do that. It's consulted, now it's got a package, and as you heard before, it'll go through the parliament.
3: An aged care resident is due to face court accused of assaulting another resident at a facility in Sydney's southwest. An 87-year-old man has been left in a serious condition in hospital following the incident at Hammondville. A 69-year-old man's been charged with assault. He's under police guard in hospital. Manslaughter charges have been laid after a suspected drug overdose death in Sydney's inner suburbs. Jamel Wells explains.
5: Emergency crews called to Haymarket in April found an unconscious man in a laneway. The 45-year-old later died in hospital. Following inquiries, police have raided a house in Parramatta and charged a 37-year-old man with manslaughter. He's been refused bail and is due to face Parramatta local court today. Jamel Wells reporting.
3: Contractors will return to work on the last section of an underground motorway in Sydney South. Construction on the M6 was halted in March of 2024 due to the emergence of two sinkholes. Finney's is celebrating a record-breaking year of fundraising from its CEO sleepout. Hundreds of people braved the cold last night to raise money and awareness for those sleeping rough. The charity says it's already raised $10 million nationwide. James has been left living in a caravan after his home was damaged, and he's told Ben Fordham he's grateful to all of the donors and his fellow participants.
6: It was hard and cold, and definitely an experience, but there's some lovely people here. And just the organisers, like, it's just been an incredible place to be, and it's really lifted my spirits as well, just to be a part of a great community.
3: Also making news, two magnitude 3 earthquakes have been recorded in parts of New South Wales in the space of a few hours, and the state opposition is promising to give drivers a $100 registration rebate if it wins the next state election. In finance, the Dow Jones up 72 points at the close, the Nasdaq up 496. One Australian dollar is buying 70.1 US cents.
1: Finance. ASA's end of financial year deals are on now. The ASA Swift Go AI series. 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
7: Blues back rower Dylan Lucas is set to back up for the Newcastle Knights tonight when they kick off round 16 against the Dragons. Kalen Ponga won't play. Australian tennis player Rinki Hijikata has pulled off a big upset to reach the quarterfinals at the Queen's Club Championship. Craig Gabriel reports.
8: From the 20 matches he's played against top 20 players, Hijikata has scored his second win, and in doing so has upset the second seed Yuri Lehechka 4-6, 7-5, 7-6. The victory sends Hijikata into the quarters at Queens for the second time, and he joins Alex de Minaur in the last eight. At the women's in Berlin, Filipina wildcard Alexandra Ayala has stunned Australian Open winner Elena Rybakina 7-5, 6-4 to reach the quarters. Craig Gabriel, London.
7: And full time at the FIFA World Cup, Switzerland has thumped 10-man Bosnia 4-1. That's sport. I'm Mike Pearsall.
3: 7:04, that's the latest news and sport.
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10: Through Bankstown, Canterbury Road remains heavy after a crash earlier, seeing citybound delays from Chapel Road towards the Fairford Road overpass and outbound slow as well from near Moxon Road. At Cecil Hills, a breakdown on the M7. It's northbound approaching Elizabeth Drive. M5 slowing citybound from Preston's to Liverpool and also from Reesby through Padstow. At Sydney Airport, heavy delays on Airport Drive west approaching the International. The M4 slowing citybound through Prospect between Reservoir Road and Greystanes Road. And for the M7 through Borkham Hills, there's citybound delays onto the M2. This is Real Bottom on 2GB.
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2: 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Search WSI and discover Western Sydney International Nancy Bird Walton Airport.
3: Partly cloudy with chance of showers at times, more likely in the morning. A marine wind warning for the Sydney coast. Top of 21 degrees in the city, 20 in the west. Clear skies tomorrow. Partly cloudy Sunday. Shower or two Monday, then mostly sunny Tuesday. Right now, 18 degrees in town, humidity 57%, 18 degrees at Bankstown, 16 Campbelltown, 17 at Lucas Heights and Terry Hills. I'm Josh Bryant. 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
4: Good morning, Friday morning, June 19. Great to have your company. Our number 131873. Coming up, what happened to the cash that Brittany Higgins received after that incident in Parliament House? A bit of mystery surrounding all of that. We'll dive into that one. Grilled is in a bit of trouble, the fast food chain, over a controversial ad. We've also got details of a manifesto allegedly written by a 13-year-old boy planning a killing spree at a local primary school. And Kyle Sanderlands has had a crack at me this morning, apparently, in a podcast that's just been released. We'll dig up the audio of that, and we might even return serve to Mr. Sanderlands, depending on how busy we are. 131873, the open line number. You can email Ben at 2GB.com and the text line 0460 873 873. We want to share some good news right now. Australia Day celebrations could be making a comeback to Bondi. Waverley Council is discussing plans for 2027 and 2028. Some members claim the lack of celebrations over previous years has been embarrassing and disappointing. And now, after a unanimous vote, the council is looking at possible beachfront celebrations. It could see the return of lamingtons and meat pies and barbecues. The Liberal councillor Lauren Townsend has told the Daily Telegraph, "We didn't really celebrate Australia Day." She says, "I know for a few decades now we've suffered from the disease of political correctness, but to not celebrate our national day is really to disrespect all who sacrificed to create our nation." So this coming Australia Day at Bondi could be filled with live music and food stalls. Bring

0: believe.
1: And we can keep that spirit going right now because we're getting ready for a big day tomorrow. Australia shocked the world with their 2-0 win over Turkey at the Football World Cup. They'll be back in action tomorrow morning. And it's not going to be an easy task. They're taking on the host nation, the United States, from 5 a.m. our time. And both the USA and Australia won their opening games of the tournament. So the winner tomorrow will punch their tickets through to the knockout stages and secure them top spot in the group. And a war of words has erupted in the lead up. One of the players from the USA says, "We're American, we don't take SHIT. Commentators have described the Australian team as easy beats for the Americans. And the Socceroos have leaned into this. They say, "We're out there to play a game of football. We want to win and we want to do our best." You know who we should be talking to right now? The one and only Lucy Zelich.
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1: Well, we had a lot of fun last weekend against Turkey. What's it going to be like against the United States of America tomorrow morning? Lucy, hello.
3: Oh, good morning, Ben. Gee, I'm hoping extra hard for that party, especially in the wake of all that trash talk that you've pointed to there. It has been such a massive build-up to this, of course, notwithstanding the fact that, as you rightly pointed out there, that it is one of the hosts of this World Cup and the home advantage is always going to be extraordinary for those sides competing, right? You're going to have the entire nation behind them. But it's that trash talk element, those Yankee doodles really running their mouths, hey? And we've had to sit back and tolerate it. And by tolerate, I mean we've returned serve, but in the most classy and measured way. Some of the kind of insults that have been thrown at us by this one guy in particular, Mike Grella. Let's just point out, I don't want to give this bloke too much airtime, but let's just lay out some facts there. Mike Grella has never once played international football. He achieved very average sort of, you know, standards in the UK.
1: Ouch.
3: In his football career. Oh, yeah, he played for Scunthorpe United. From memory, I'm pretty sure that year they ended up getting relegated, and we're talking like terrible leagues over there, like really third division rate football. My mum could have gotten a run.
1: Listen. All right. Enough trash talk. Now, listen, I just want your prediction. What's the score going to be?
3: Oh, that's hard. That's really hard. You know, I went into last week, I was very, very measured about our approach and how I thought we would fare against Turkey. And look at what happened. You know, I questioned where our goals were going to come from. And we saw them come from the likes of Yuren Kunda and Connor Metcalf. That assist from Okon Engsler was just beautifully weighted. It was extraordinary to watch. And we expected them to play in a more defensive, way, and that's certainly how they fronted up. We know that we're going to get that from them. I saw some brilliant memes where they had like the entire Socceroos defence line putting up bricks and pavers in front of the 6-yard box because that's how resolute they were, and they were excellent, right? And it was a game of transition, and that's one of the trends that we're seeing a lot in football. We saw as much play out with like the likes of Japan and the Netherlands. At one point you had like 11 Japanese players behind the ball, but they too were able to come back playing that style of football. Netherlands, one of the top teams in the world. The question is going to be, how long is that sustainable for? How long can you play that defensive style? And what do you do if you concede early against the USA? They were almost faultless against Paraguay. They won 4-0 in their opening game, and absolutely superb to watch. So what do you do if you concede early if you're Tony Popovich? Then you're thrust into a situation where, all right, are you going to hold the line? Are you going to now have to start to take more risk and start to drift further up the park? And if you do that, are you exposing yourself? We saw very little space between the lines against Turkey. But now if you're becoming a little bit more adventurous, Ben, you're opening yourself up. And that's where you could potentially get exposed. But I saw some news that Pulisic was training separately from the group earlier in the week. That's one of the key stars for the USA. I haven't seen anything else since then as an update, but it looks as though our lads are fit and ready. Does Popper go with the same squad? Do you change a winning formula, Ben? That's the big question.
1: We will answer all of these questions at 5 a.m. tomorrow, and we'll talk to you next week. Thanks, Lucy.
3: get up and go and support our boys, guys.
1: Let's go, the Socceroos. Lucy Zelich joining us. My tip, Australia 2, the United States 1.
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0: Winston Hills, both ways is slow on Old Windsor Road approaching Powers Road, and also on Windsor Road through Northmead. It's heavy from James Bruce Drive in the single lane tidal flow section up towards Whitehaven Road northbound. M2 slowing citybound to Balcombe Hills approaching Windsor Road. M4's not too bad, but there's citybound traffic that's slowing through Prospect past the Prospect Highway approaching Greystanes Road. But aside from that, the M4's good. The M5, not too bad either. Bit of traffic through Liverpool and through Reesby, but it's all moving well. The run through Strathfield slows a little on Centenary Drive at Arthur Street.
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1: Thank you for joining us. 18 minutes after 7 o'clock and Sydney's weather. 59% humidity. Cloudy. The medium chance of showers this morning. 19 at the moment on the coast, climbing to 21. 15 in Sydney's west with a top of 20. Sunny on Saturday and then a bit of a mixed bag by the looks of things on Sunday. Partly cloudy on the coast, a top of 19, mostly sunny in the west with a similar maximum. Well, Anthony Albanese is claiming a win on migration, but even members of his own party are not convinced. The New South Wales Treasurer Daniel Mookie has taken aim at the federal government. He thinks the latest migration data is nothing to celebrate. The report from the Bureau of Stats shows in 2025, Australia's population grew by 412,000 people. More than 300,000 came from net overseas migration. Now, that's slightly down compared to last year's net migration intake. And the federal government says it's a sign of doing a good job. Treasurer Jim Chalmers says the facts clearly show that new overseas migration's coming down under Labor. But the Labor Treasurer in New South Wales says more needs to be done. Daniel Mookie has told the Daily Telegraph the actual numbers remain high, and migration is disproportionately impacting New South Wales. Leith Van Onselen is the chief economist at Macro Business. You hear him right across 2GB, including with Luke Grant on the weekend. Leith, good morning.
9: Okay, Ben, how's things?
1: Good, mate. What do you make of the latest migration numbers?
9: Look, it's obviously good they're coming down. It's the lowest annual migration since Labor got elected, but it's still obviously extremely high. So just to put the numbers into perspective, every single day that the Albanese government's been in office, based on the data that we've got so far, just over 1,100 net overseas migrants have landed in Australia. Now, that's significantly above the just over 600 a day under the Abbott Turnbull Morrison government, if you exclude the pandemic, and just over 600 a day under Rudd Gillard. So obviously 1,100 per day arriving under Labor is still far too high. And it's also, 301,000 is the highest single year under a coalition government in history was 263,400 in 2017. That's the highest single year under a coalition government. So obviously 301,000 under Labor, although being down from its peak, is still incredibly high.
1: Yeah, so Daniel Mookie is right when he says the numbers remain too high.
9: Oh, absolutely, they remain too high. In the first 3.5 years of the Albanese government, we've had an unprecedented 1.4 million net migrants arrive in Australia. That's just way too high. And it's a major reason why we have a rental crisis. And I'll just add one other thing, Ben. The amount of migration we've got now is 300,000 roughly higher than it would have been had the pre-pandemic trend continued. So this whole notion that we've got to catch up in migration is a joke, because we've actually let in nearly 300,000 more people than we would have had the pandemic not happened and the pre-pandemic trend happened. And that's obviously 300,000 more people needing rental accommodation, which is principally why we have a rental crisis.
1: That's the problem. Migration's been outpacing housing when it comes to completions. Away from migration, Anthony Albanese and Jim Chalmers have done a budget backflip, as we predicted they would. The original plan was to scrap the 50% capital gains tax discount for all assets. But new concessions will see millions of small businesses escape the hit, they say. The threshold to keep the tax discount is being increased from 2 million to 10 million. They didn't have much of a choice but to backflip, did they?
9: No, they didn't. And what I actually would have liked to have seen was just keep the changes for property only. Because let's be honest, Labor sees housing as an issue, which it obviously is. And they've basically targeted these changes to try and take some pressure off the housing market, which I think is fair. But why not just put these changes on property only and leave the old, 50% capital gains tax discount for all our other assets? I think that would have been a lot simpler. And that's honestly what I think they should have done.
1: Startup companies deemed to be innovative have also been carved out, and they'll retain the 50% discount for owners and employees with shares in the business. I heard Ross Greenwood last night on Sky News saying, I hate to tell Jim Chalmers, but the old system was a whole lot easier to understand than this one.
9: Yeah, absolutely. So that's part of the problem. They've obviously increased complexity here, because what counts as a, innovative startup? So there's obviously added a lot of complexity to the tax system here, which is why I think they should have just, done the negative gearing, the capital gains tax changes for residential property only, and just left everything else the way it was.
1: And they've walked away on their moves on trust too, by the sounds of things?
9: Yeah, absolutely. So that's relating to testamentary trust, which is trust, relating to deceased estates and that sort of thing. I think that's fair as well. So, look, there's obviously some good news here. They probably should have consulted on this stuff before they did it, and then we wouldn't have had these problems in the first place. But even so, I think they should have just totally, backflipped on the changes for non-residential assets.
1: We predicted the day before the budget that the capital gains tax changes would be the real sting in the tail. Do you reckon they've gone far enough with these back downs to placate the business community?
9: Well, that remains to be seen. I think they should just abandon the changes for all non-residential assets. I think that would make everyone a lot happier. And, for example, not penalise people that invest in direct shares and that sort of thing, which obviously falls outside these changes. I think that would have been the more sensible thing to do. It would have simplified the system. It would have placated a lot of people, and it would have targeted the problem at the issue at the problem, which is what they see, which is housing.
1: And none of this has gone through yet, of course. It'll be voted on in the next 2 weeks. Hey, I love listening to you and Luke Grant on the weekend. The Treasury of Common Sense will be listening with you and Luke, and we'll catch you soon.
9: Yeah, thanks, Ben.
1: Leith Van Onselen, the Chief Economist at Macro Business.
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0: At Mascot, seeing delays westbound on Airport Drive approaching the international terminal at Sydney Airport. Approaches for the domestic aren't too bad. The T2 and T3 terminals. At Roselands, Canterbury Road, slowing citybound approaching King George's Road. Also at Strathfield, Centenary Drive, northbound's heavy approaching Arthur Street, coming past Waroona Road. Through the Rosalinda change, there are citybound delays in the M4 tunnel approaching the Anzac Bridge, with the M4 also slowing through Prospect into Greystanes. And at Balcombe Hills, the M2 slow past Cropley Drive out towards Windsor Road. This is Rob Bottom on Sydney's 2GB.
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6: Ben Fordham Live. 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
7: Sandra says on the text line, when is the Treasury of Common Sense on 2GB not listed on your shows? I'd like to listen this weekend on the budget. No, Sandra, it's part of Weekends with Luke Grant. So if you're listening to Luke Grant, you hear the Treasury of Common Sense with Leith Van Onselen. It's a great show, Luke Grant's show. And a fantastic segment, the Treasury of Common Sense. So make sure you're listening this weekend.
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7: We're really close to the 7:30 news, and Transurban's traffic team tell us drivers are saving up to 31 minutes this morning using the M5 corridor from Liverpool to Botany. Transurban, operator of Linkt. Now, a fast food company is being urged to apologise after releasing what they're describing as a controversial ad. The Aussie restaurant chain Grilled is under fire for the promotion. It shows a burger resting on the back of a woman in activewear. The slogan says, super buns to brag about. The image has been posted in restaurants and promoted on social media. Some workers at Grilled find the ads offensive. A source telling the Sydney Morning Herald, it's a degrading corporate choice that sexualises women and embarrasses staff. It also tells female workers that Grilled is prepared to use women's bodies as a punchline to sell burgers. The fast food company has responded to the controversy, but they haven't said sorry. They just say, we acknowledge this campaign may be perceived differently by different people. We value all the feedback we've received. Would it be a problem if you had a bloke with a six-pack, if they were selling, I don't know, six nuggets or something like that? I don't know whether they do nuggets at Grilled, and if they used a bloke with a six-pack and six nuggets on the bloke six pack, would that be a problem? I suppose maybe to balance things up a little bit. I've had a look at the ad. I don't think it's that bad, but maybe it's because it's a woman. Maybe if you had a bloke with his shirt off, then maybe people would say, okay, well, fair enough. Who knows? Anyway, if you're working at Grilled, apparently those posters are staying for now at least. We're coming up to 7:30. I've copped a little bit of a side swipe from Kyle Sandilands on a podcast this morning. So I haven't heard the whole interview, but I'm going to hear what he's had to say about me, and I'll respond after 7:30.
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8: It's 7:30. Good morning. I'm Josh Bryant. Tunnelling works to complete the final stretch of the M6 project in Sydney South are now due to resume. Construction of the $3.2 billion motorway was halted when sinkholes emerged in March 2024. The state government has now reached an agreement with contractors to get work restarted. Roads Minister Jenny Aitchison says a timeframe has not yet been set for when the work will be complete.
9: The contractors are still working with Transport for New South Wales on the final design, and so once that is informed, there'll be a better understanding of the exact timeframe, but they are focusing in the coming months on improving the ground across West Botany Street and around the areas of subsidence.
8: Charges have now been laid over a glassing at a McDonald's in Sydney's West, which has left a man with potentially lifelong injuries. Police have been told a number of people carrying machetes approached the man before he was struck twice in the face with a broken bottle at Penrith. A 19-year-old man has now been charged. He's due to face court today. The tech startup sector claims the federal government's tax carve-outs are confusing. Labor's listed the industry as one of the groups exempt from changes to the capital gains tax discount. Some startup founders argue the changes are too complex to understand and don't include a clear definition of what a startup is. They warn that could see investment and talent relocating overseas. Teachers are raising concerns over plans to roll out AI-powered career coaches at some Australian schools. Gabriel Hodson explains.
10: The Australian Centre for Career Education has told News Corp they're worried about the commercialisation of their industry after a $25 billion US tech deal to roll out gamified AI-powered career coaches in up to 1,000 schools. The company, anyway, says they're filling the gap for schools that lack dedicated careers teachers, and it already boasts of partnerships with major corporations such as Coca-Cola, Microsoft and KPMG. Teachers have questioned the quality of advice AI would offer, arguing a human being who already knows the student would be more targeted and individualised. Gabriel Hodson reporting.
8: Two earthquakes have been recorded in New South Wales in a matter of hours. The first, a magnitude 3.2 quake, hit near Wilcannia in the far west. A 3.4 magnitude tremor was later felt near Orange. Also making news, Ukraine has launched heavy drone attacks at Moscow, hitting an oil refinery for the second time this week. And Iran's supreme leader has claimed the United States made the deal to end the conflict in the Middle East out of desperation. In finance, the Dow Jones up 72 points at the close, the Nasdaq up 496, one Aussie dollar buying 70.1 US cents.
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11: Israel Folau has lashed out at the NRL for blocking his return to rugby league. The dual international had been in talks with the West Tigers, but negotiations have since ended. His wife Maria has taken to social media, explaining he was blocked by ARL Commission member and Tigers legend Wayne Pearce.
12: Everyone has given the all clear bar Wayne Pearce, who is on the commission. His reasoning behind not wanting Izzy to play is because of inclusiveness, whatever that means.
11: Round 16 begins tonight with the Knights hosting the Dragons in Newcastle. USA captain Christian Pulisic is in doubt for tomorrow morning's FIFA World Cup clash with the Socceroos due to a calf complaint. And at the US Open of Golf, amateur Ryan Cowan leads the field at 3-under through 10 at Shinnecock. Minwoo Lee, the best of the Aussies, 1-over through 5. That's sport. I'm Mike Pearsall. That's the latest news and sport.
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14: At South Wentworthville, there's slow traffic queued either side of the M4 on the Cumberland Highway, north and southbound, and the M4 itself is slowing past the Prospect Highway towards Greystanes Road, citybound. At Granville, Parramatta Road, underspeed citybound approaching James Roos Drive. A lot of traffic through Northmead on Windsor Road, northbound from James Roos Drive up towards Whitehaven Road, and Old Windsor Road's very heavy through Kellyville, southbound past Sunny Holt Road. At Sydney Airport, westbound delays on Airport Drive approaching the International, and busy run on King George's Road through Beverly Hills. This is Royal Bottom on Sydney's 2GB.
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11: Partly cloudy with isolated light showers, a marine wind warning for the coast, top of 21 in the city, 20 in the west. Clear skies tomorrow, partly cloudy Sunday, shower or two Monday, mostly sunny again by Tuesday. Right now, 19 degrees in town, humidity 54%, 18 degrees at Bankstown, 16 Campbell, 17 at Lucas Heights and Terry Hills, 15 at Penrith. I'm Josh Bryant. 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
7: Friday morning, June 19, 131873, the open line number. Cloudy in Sydney with a medium chance of showers this morning. You've heard the weather forecast in the news. Saturday, sunny, and then Sunday, partly cloudy on the coast and mostly sunny in Sydney's west. Well, Kyle Sandilands may have retreated in court, but his old sparring partner Jackie O is fighting on. 10 days have been set aside in October for a legal battle between Jackie and her former employer, ARN. This week, Kyle left the blackjack table with about $12 million. It's a long way off the $80 million he was hoping for. The peace deal has got some unique characteristics, if you ask me. As part of the settlement, ARN has agreed to advertise Kyle's new independent media project. ARN has given him $1.5 million worth of ads. And this part's a head-scratcher too. Kyle will have to pay ARN a 20% share of any revenue he makes from his new project. Didn't they just sack him? But they're giving him free advertising, and he's giving them 20% of his revenue. I don't think they know how to make a clean break. And the downfall of Kyle and Jackie O has been extraordinary. They're on 10-year contracts, $100 million deals, and the empire came crumbling down because of astrology.
17: I totally am offended by you saying something like that.
18: Well, too bad if you are, because that's the reality of what we're dealing with here. You've had your head on that, looking into the stars.
17: Yeah, I did, because I just told you I was going to do it.
18: I heard all that. Every segment, every time you've spoken, you're off with the... You don't even know what's going on.
17: Is that true, guys? Can someone back that up? Give an example.
18: No one's going to say... Not one of them is going to say anything. They're all too terrified. You're not doing the rest of the job, and everyone in this building has mentioned it to me. And I've just said, I'm not getting involved. That's a management position. I've got no problem.
17: I would never say things like that about you. You have
18: too
17: no
18: bad,
17: idea
18: too
17: how
18: bad,
17: much...
18: Because I'm
7: so
18: not doing it. I'm not
7: that was the argument in February. Jackie walked away needing time off. Kyle kept the show on the air and tried to keep his job. And in the end, ARN punted both of them. Jackie O will argue in October that ARN should pay out the rest of her $80 million contract. Kyle got $12 million. And most people would retire on that kind of money, but... Kyle has expensive taste, and he's going to want to prove a few people wrong and stage a comeback. And this morning, Kyle has appeared on the Game Changers podcast with Craig Bruce and Irene Hume. I'm yet to hear the interview, but Andrew Bucklow at news.com.au is reporting that Kyle has had a crack at little old me. Should we have a listen?
19: Probably not surprised who's been there. Look, I wouldn't say... The normal media pundits, you know, your sort of media friends who aren't really friends, but you see them at things like Ben Fordham was one of them. He's like, oh, it was outrageous. It was never going to last. It was terrible mathematics. Who'd be worth 200? It's ridiculous. Oh, the carry on that Ben. And then he'd send me a text. Hey, mate, do you want to come on? I said, no, you've been a c- about it. Fuck you. And he wrote, oh, don't be a sook. And I was like, you want a slap? Like, watch your mouth. Like, I don't put up with his bullshit.
14: Yep.
19: And ooh, some people will, I'll slap him. I don't give a shit if he's mouthy. Like, he just deserves a slap.
7: Oh, Kyle, you can slap me anytime, sweetheart. And let me say this to Kyle the Slapper Sandilands. I love it when you role play as the tough guy. And you've explained recently that's what you do when you're on the air. You play a character. But be honest with yourself. Come on, Kyle. Tell the truth. You didn't threaten to slap me or say watch your mouth or F you. You're just having aggressive fantasies about the guy who dominated you in the ratings. And here's the truth. When Kyle complained in a text message about my coverage of his dramas with Jackie O, I laughed out loud. because Kyle claims to be a champion of free speech. And here he was having a big sook because I was expressing my own opinion on my own radio show. So I wrote back to him very politely

0: The Princess High, which is self-slowing there at that intersection approaching Forest Road and Wickham Street. Fair bit of traffic too on Forest Road through Bexley, past Bexley and Harrow Roads. At Mascot, Airport Drive slows approaching the International Terminal westbound. At Canterbury, a build-up of traffic citybound on Canterbury Road approaching the Cooks River. At Strathfield, Centenary Drive, northbound lanes are crawling from the Hume Highway all the way up to Arthur Street and Parramatta Road at Granville, slow traffic citybound. This is Will Bottom on Sydney's 2GB.
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4: 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Hang on a moment. Yes, I was just thinking to myself, hang on, is that 3 days ago? 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
4: We've got Roger the dog in the 2GB breakfast studio this morning. I've been threatening to do this for some time, and today I brought him in. He's so well behaved. I've got the little Leica dog treats here with us. Of course, they're one of our sponsors here on 2GB breakfast, and I'm just tossing them around the studio. Are we allowed to have dogs in here at 2GB? I probably should have checked first. 131873, the open line number. A few messages coming through about Kyle. What have we got here? Don't let him get to you, Ben. Oh, no, don't worry about that. We're just play fighting. Dave says, love the show. As for Kyle, I understand you want to defend yourself, as you should. However, I think the better defense is just don't give the goose any oxygen. This one, well said, Ben. Bullies will bully. His threats of physical violence, how unfortunate. You just stood your ground in the fair and honorable and awesome manner you just did. Well, look, Jackie wasn't taking any of his rubbish in February, so I won't be doing it in June. Anyway, good morning to you, Kyle. Always good to have your company. Pauline Hanson is still the talk of the country. The One Nation leader's dominating the headlines and the polls. And we wanted to talk to Tom Connell, the National Press Club president, because we saw what happened this week when she was addressing the National Press Club. There was a stunt involving a protest banner. And the AFP want to talk to David Shiraz, the bankrupt husband of Brittany Higgins, who is from the left-wing activist group GetUp. Let's have a chat right now with Tom Connell, the National Press Club president. G'day, Tom.
10: Good morning. How are you doing?
4: I'm doing pretty well. You were on stage hosting when all of this was going down. I love it how everyone went into the conspiracy theory straight away saying, oh, the national press

0: club must have been involved.
1: Yes, look, I can categorically say that we were not involved in any way. We have obviously referred the matter to police. So, look, when it actually came down, when the banner started unfurling, I thought it was something that Pauline Hanson had arranged. So that's how much idea I had of it. I saw the yellow, and then when I could see a few of the words, I thought, hang on, this is probably not one of their banners, is it? So, yeah, it was a bit of a shock. Now, I can say that we've reviewed CCTV. Two men came in on Tuesday to the club, so the day before the address. They were pretty quick. They walked in an entrance that you can get in at the club. It's a club that members can come into. They came in with a ladder. They actually installed the banner hidden away behind the back of the stage, and it took them about 5 minutes. They just took some drills, put it in, and walked out.
0: And look, I should just jump in here, Tom. A lot of people who haven't been to the National Press Club might say, well, hang on a moment, how can people just wander into a club? But it's a very open and kind of friendly environment, isn't it? It's entirely conceivable that someone was able to do that.
1: People can come in for lunch. Whatever they do, they can come in and work, come in for a coffee. And the thing about the room, and you go, well, how could you not have a secure room for Pauline Hanson? On the Tuesday, the club's just open for normal business. Think of it as a normal venue. On the Wednesday morning, everything's locked down. Nobody can get in unless they show their ID. We know who they are. Police sniffer dogs come through. So the room, funnily enough, Ben, and people sort of raise an eyebrow at this, it was secure. It just wasn't banner free. So it was actually safe. Unfortunately, the banner got in there.
0: Yeah, so you knew through the AFP there were no bombs in the building. You just didn't know anything about banners because they weren't looking for them.
1: Well, exactly. You can actually get tech sniffer dogs, I've been told, since it happened. Now, whether we go to that length, we'll see. There's plenty of tech in the room, so they'd be going off everywhere, I suppose. But look, we are reviewing all of our security arrangements. We want, we want words and ideas to be what matter at the press club rather than banners. And look, frankly, I just seen it as a complete own goal. Pauline Hanson was so upset. She was posting the picture the next day saying she liked the glasses that Get Up put her in. And most of her supporters just go, oh, well, this just shows, the elites, the Canberra bubble, they don't give her a fair go. We had all sorts of people assuming we were involved. I've been told I must have been involved because I didn't jump up and tear it down straight away. So it's manna from heaven for One Nation, really.
0: This is Tom Connell, the National Press Club president. You also see him on Sky News Australia. And Tom, any news about David Shiraz and the AFP?
1: Not as yet. He had a ticket into the lunch. He obviously works for Get Up. No one else for Get Up was registered. And again, the video that I've seen shows him holding his phone and then going towards his lap. Now, I can't see what he's doing. He seems to be fumbling about. The banner doesn't come down. He puts his phone down. He sort of fumbles around in his lap and then holds his phone again, ready for it to come down. So, it's obviously a police matter. I can just state the facts of what I've seen, and you can join the dots as to what on earth might have been happening at that point. So,
0: and the press club will also be seeking some kind of compensation from David Shiraz or other persons because damage was done.
1: There was, because they just drilled into our background. Get Up's obviously claimed responsibility for a media release, so all of that's going on, and we'll be pursuing that. This is, people say, free speech, and that's, sorry, just checking that alarm out there, and that's fine. But, we're taking this seriously because this is not what we want. We want a contest of ideas. People should rise and fall on that.
0: Absolutely. Tom, thanks for jumping on the line. We appreciate it.
1: Thanks, mate.
0: Tom Connell, the Sky News host and National Press Club president. And I promise you, there's no conspiracy here. Already, someone says on the text line here, what a load of BS from the National Press Club. Well, they weren't part of it. I don't know how many times I can explain it to you, but I called Tom Connell a couple of hours after the event. I mean, I didn't think that they would be in on it anyway, but when I called him, he was so embarrassed because he's hosting the event and they've convinced Pauline Hanson, no, you're welcome here. You can come in here. You'll get a fair go like everyone else. And then Get Up comes in and stages the stunt. It was Get Up and the National Press Club had nothing to do with it.
2: Sydney's best breakfast.
0: 2GB. Gino has phoned in. Hello, Gino.
3: G'day, mate. How you going?
0: I'm doing well. What did you want to say?
3: Okay, now this is going to go tip to tat. Now he's fired the first shot, Kyle, and you fired the second one. Now you have to say, okay, we're going to settle this in the ring, get no limits involved, and have a boxing match 6 months from now. Do a training 6 months from now, and end of the year before Christmas, have a bout.
0: Why do we have to wait 6 months? Can't we do it at 9 a.m.?
3: Well, have a look at Kyle. Look at the size of him. He needs to get fit.
0: No, he's shredding at the moment. So Gino reckons we should hop into the ring. Kyle, what do you reckon? Everybody was.

0: 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It's time to call Red Energy after eight for an obligation-free quote. Their number 131806, and we're going to give away $1,000 cash in the next hour. If you want to win a grand on Monday, you need four code words. I'll give you number one of four: download. DOWNLOAD. Download, code word number one for Monday. Collect another one from Mark, a third one from Michael, a fourth from Clinton, and you're in the running to win the cash.
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2: Trains aren't running now between Mossvale and Campbelltown, heading towards the city on the Southern Highlands line. That's due to urgent repairs at Yerrinbull. They're in the process of organising replacement buses. At Mount Annan, a bus broken down on Narellan Road. It's westbound near Waterworth Drive and the M5 busy citybound through Liverpool. At Strathfield, Centenary Drive, northbound lanes are heavy up towards Arthur Street. Southbound also slow past the markets. At Carlingford, Pennant Hills Road at Northrox Road, heavy southbound from the M2. And at Rouse Hill, Windsor Road, very heavy past Mile End Road. This is World Bottom on Sydney's 2GB.
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0: A man is on the roof of a building in a tent standoff with police in an inner Sydney suburb following a wild car chase through parts of the city. News.com.au is reporting that riot teams and the dog squad are among the crews that have swarmed the building on Lawrence Street, Alexandria. This is the police pursuit that Wilbur told us about earlier. Police say the man involved in the standoff was in a vehicle that led officers on a high-speed chase from Newtown to Alexandria. The chase reportedly took officers from Newtown through the M8, where at least six police cars were spotted in pursuit of the white sedan. It's not yet been confirmed what led to the pursuit. Speaking from the scene in Alexandria, A local woman, Bronte, says, people don't expect things like this to happen here. And that's what they always say.
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11: That's right, Ben. Looking forward to the big game in Seattle. Tomorrow we take on one of the host nations in the USA, the Socceroos, hoping to keep on their winning ways after their victory over Turkey last weekend. We have had two matches so far today. All the updates at the World Cup thanks to our World Cup partner Citizen. A draw between Czechia and South Africa and a 4-1 win for Switzerland over Bosnia. We've got a clash that's about to get underway between Canada and Qatar. And then at 11 o'clock this morning, Mexico is up against South Korea. But good luck to the Socceroos tomorrow morning. Their big match against the United States of America.
0: Rugby league.
11: We've got round 16 of the comp kicking off tonight. The Knights and the Dragons go head-to-head from 8 o'clock in Newcastle. There's a story around as well in rugby league today that has to do with Israel Folau, Ben. It's a story I broke on this program at the start of last week about a potential NRL comeback for Israel Folau. His wife has now come out declaring that Benji Marshall was keen to have him at the West Tigers. They were hoping to register a train and trial deal before June 30, but it hit a speed bump when Wayne Pearce, who sits on the ARL Commission, blocked the signing, which means it won't be happening.
0: Okay, we'll talk to you soon, mate. Enjoy your trip away. We'll talk to you in a few weeks.
11: Cheers, Ben. Thank
0: it's
11: you so much.
0: It's time for the news at 8. Here's Josh.
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12: It's 8 o'clock. Good morning. I'm Josh Bryant. Police are working to track down a man who was spotted on a roof as part of a standoff in Sydney's inner suburbs following an earlier car chase. It's believed the man was in a vehicle involved in the chase, which started at Newtown. Riot teams and the dog squad are among the crews who are responding to the incident in Alexandria. The Federal Treasurer is defending the government's concessions on capital gains tax amid claims they're too confusing. Some in the sector argue the requirements for the new carve-outs are convoluted and don't contain a clear definition of what qualifies as a start-up. But Jim Chalmers has told Today consultation is ongoing and there's also been support for the changes.
13: Well, there's never going to be a unanimous view about economic reform and particularly about tax reform. We acknowledge that, but the Tech Council welcomed the steps that we put out yesterday. The definition of startup is part of that consultation paper. It's about whether there's innovation, how long the shares are held for.
12: Contractors will return to work on the last section of the M6 in Sydney South. The construction on the underground motorway was halted in 2024 due to the emergence of two sinkholes. A timeframe for the completion of the project is still yet to be set. The National Press Club says it will review its security measures following the stunt during Pauline Hanson's speech earlier this week. A review of security footage shows that two people entered the venue the day before to install the banner, which was then unfurled remotely on the day of. Press Club President Tom Connells told Ben Fordham there are always strict security measures when politicians are speaking.
14: Everything's locked down. Nobody can get in unless they show their ID. We know who they are. Police sniffer dogs come through. So the room, funnily enough, and people sort of raise an eyebrow at this, it was secure, it just wasn't banner free. So it was actually safe.
12: Ukraine has carried out its largest attack on Moscow since the launch of Russia's full-scale invasion in 2023. Drones have hit several locations across the city, sparking a blaze at a major oil refinery and forcing evacuations at an airport. And a prototype has been developed which draws on human touch to make data more relatable and emotionally meaningful. The wearable gloves are designed to help people understand data through physical interaction rather than visual. Adelaide University's Dr. Adam Drogmuller says the technology has the potential to let people exchange sensations of chronic pain.
15: If they want to sort of convey their pain experiences as opposed to just verbally or through text, they could actually convey it through a physical artifact.
12: In finance, the Dow Jones up 72 points at the close. The Nasdaq also up one Aussie dollar, buying 70.1 US cents.
1: Finance. Acer's end of financial year deals are on now. The Acer Swift Go AI series. Ultra thin and next level performance. 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
12: The Socceroos are preparing for tomorrow morning's long awaited clash with host nation USA at the FIFA World Cup. The two nations developed a rivalry after a hot tempered friendly late last year, further incensed when American pundits celebrated Australia as easy group stage opponents. Former Socceroo Craig Foster has told Today Australia has never wanted to win a game as badly as this one.
16: It's fired up Australia. It's certainly fired up the team. And not that they need any further motivation, but that little tiny bit, you know, where they feel disrespected, that's the one thing you don't want to do against Aussies in any forum.
12: The Newcastle Knights are giving Kalyn Ponga the night off tonight after his heroics for Queensland in Origin 2. New South Wales back rower Dylan Lucas will back up against the Dragons. And Lucan Salakai Lotso is set to be a shock omission from the Wallabies squad when it's named this morning. That's sport. I'm Mike Pearsall. 8:04, that's the latest news and sport.
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2: True Rouse Hill, heavy delays on Windsor Road past Annengrove Road, southbound approaching Mile End Road, and there's a lot of traffic on Old Windsor Road through Winston Hills. Worst of that's northbound coming up from Old Toongabby approaching Powers Road. At Collerton, seeing Roper Road heavy approaching the M4 southbound with an incident, and the delays are building back towards the Carlisle Avenue roundabout. Trains aren't running towards the city between Mossvale and Campbelltown with an issue at Yerrinbull, and at Mount Annan, a broken down bus on Narellan Road. It's near Waterworth Drive and heading westbound with the left lane closed. This is World Bottom on 2GB.
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12: Partly cloudy with light showers, particularly in the morning. Marine wind warning for Sydney's coast. Top of 21 in the city, 20 in the west. Clear skies tomorrow. Partly cloudy on Sunday. Shower or two Monday. Mostly sunny on Tuesday. Right now, 19 degrees in town, humidity 55%, 18 degrees at Bankstown, Penrith and Terry Hills, 16 at Campbelltown, 17 Lucas Heights. I'm Josh Bryant. 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

0: even soothe my mood when my footy team can't win. 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You're born to be on air. Your head is on the side of a bus.
1: 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You're everywhere.
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0: It's good to know you're there, Ben. It's good to know you're there. On my way to work or sitting in my lazy chair. Sometimes you get me going, mate. Sometimes you make me laugh. Even when I'm in the shit with a better half. So keep the good times flowing, mate. You're born to be on air. Your head is on the side of a bus.
1: You're everywhere. You're everywhere.
0: Oh, shut up. Good morning, Ben.
3: Happy Friday. Thank you very much for joining us. The number to call, 131873. We're going to be checking in with an aged care boss, Jenny Summerton, in the next 10 minutes after we revealed this time yesterday an 87-year-old man was bashed inside a nursing home in Sydney. Hammond Care's Jenny Summerton will join us shortly. Police are telling us Traffic and Highway Patrol police have seized more than $4.5 million worth of tobacco and vape products during three separate incidents across New South Wales this week. Well done to New South Wales Police. And speaking of the cops, we've told you about this police chase in the M8 tunnel, 5:30 this morning. It's come to an end in Alexandria. And I said that someone was up on a roof. Well, they were up on a roof, but Wilbur reckons he's got some more details on this right now. What's happening, Wilbur?
4: So, Fordo, this police chase that started about 5:30 ended just after 6, and we told you at the time that they had someone in custody. That's a woman that they managed to arrest. There were a couple of others that got away, and there was a foot pursuit through that area. As you mentioned, there was one person, a man, who got up on the roof of a building in Lawrence Street, which is two streets over from where the vehicle eventually stopped. I've seen a photo of more than a dozen police who are out the front of this two-story terrace. So the man was up on the roof. Police were involved and up on the roof at one stage as well. But he, along with another man at least, there's at least two of them who have managed to get away and are on the run from police.
3: Right. Okay, Wilbur, thank you. So they're still looking for them. If you spot them, call Crime Stoppers, 1-800-333-000.
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3: Well, not everyone loves free feedback. A federal court judge has just been reminded of this after Ian Jackman dropped a truth bomb on a few of his colleagues. And we were praising Justice Jackman just last week after he slammed a bunch of judges for being too slow. He name-checked judges and accused them of not delivering verdicts on time, sometimes 3 years after hearing cases. One judge in the firing line was Justice Kathleen Farrell. Justice Jackman says Justice Farrell delayed judgment on a case for 2.5 years and then simply walked away into the sunset of retirement on a full judicial pension. Ian Jackman says she left it for someone else to be allocated the task of doing the work. Justice Bernard Murphy also was called out. Judge Jackman says this colleague did not sort out a class action case for 3.5 years. In another class action, there was no decision from Justice Murphy after 1,290 days. And you get a sense of why we were cheering on Ian Jackman. This was straight talk and frank feedback from a senior judge. Justice Ian Jackman said, "Judicial delay in giving judgments constitutes a serious violation of the law." And here's the bit that stung. He said, "The greatest source of delay in legal proceedings is typically not from lawyers or clients, but by judges themselves." And we were so impressed by Justice Jackman, we tried to arrange an interview. The federal court responded through their media team saying, "His Honour politely declines the request." And that was a shame. We wanted to hear more from the judge. And if you want to read a copy of his speech on the federal court website, the speech that caused the controversy, well, you could read it a few weeks ago on the federal court website, but if you have a look today, it's gone. The Liberal Senator Michaela Cash says it's completely unacceptable that Justice Jackman has been censored. She's told the Australian Justice Jackman blew the whistle. The timely administration of justice should be one of the highest priorities of the federal court. And that's spot on. So considering they're all trying to silence the judge, here at 2GB Breakfast, we'll go the other way. And we'll share even more insights from that controversial speech you can no longer find on the federal court website. Justice Katrina Banks-Smith also featured on the list. She took 2 years and 4 months to decide a case after a hearing that only lasted 10 days. Justice John Nicholas, come on down. You cop a mention too. You took 2 years and 9 months to make a decision after a case that only lasted 8 days. And we've all heard the saying, justice delayed is justice denied. So why is the legal system trying to stomp all over a judge when he raises an issue that's in the public interest? And let me quote one more time from Justice Jackman. This is what he said before his words were scrubbed from the federal court website. We'll give him the final word. These delays represent a most regrettable state of affairs, which many judges prefer to ignore. In my view, public criticism should come from within the judiciary itself. And he's right. In our opinion, Judge Jackman should be praised, not punished. And anyone who's gone through the court system and has waited weeks and months and years for an outcome, they'd be all cheering on Judge Ian Jackman.
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4: At Randwick, heavy delays on Avoca Street at Cowper Street and Frenchman's Road. And at Waverley, it's slow on Bronte Road past Carrington Road and approaching Birrell Street. New South Head Road has a lot of eastbound traffic through Rose Bay approaching Newcastle Street, and it's slow both ways on New South Head Road through Double Bay. At Mount Annan, a bus broken out on Narellan Road. That's westbound approaching Waterworth Drive. Pacific Highway, Pymble, heavy traffic north of Monavale right up to Livingston Avenue. Heavy run on Old Windsor Road through Winston Hills both ways, and on Windsor Road southbound through Rouse Hill. This is Will Bottom on Sydney's 2GB.
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3: Coming up, an update on the 87-year-old bashed in a nursing home in Sydney's southwest. It's coming up to 16 minutes after 8. 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
3: Thank you for joining us. 131873, our number on the energy front in the last 24 hours. New South Wales received 1% of its power from batteries, 5% from gas, 7% from hydro, 6% from wind, 8% from solar, and on top of the list, 73% coming from coal. A man has been charged over a shocking bashing at an aged care facility in Sydney Southwest. This is a story we broke on 2GB Breakfast this time yesterday. 87-year-old John has been belted up beyond belief at Hammond Care in Hammondville. His daughter Margaret contacted us from overseas in a state of distress. On Wednesday night, her dad was found on the floor of a garden area, we believe, suffering some serious injuries. He'd been beaten to a pulp, allegedly by another resident. Photos show every inch of John's face bloodied and bruised. Both of his eyes are black and unable to be opened. His nose and cheeks are swollen and covered in blood. Well, now a 69-year-old man has been charged. He's been arrested at the facility and taken to Liverpool Hospital. He's been refused bail and will face a bedside court hearing today. Jenny Summerton is the Executive General Manager of Hammond Care and she's on the line. Jenny, good morning.
14: Good morning, Ben, and thank you so much for the opportunity to be on your show this morning.
3: Thank you for joining us. What was your reaction when you saw the photos of John?
14: I was deeply saddened. I was actually very emotional when I saw them. We never want to see any of our residents in any kind of harm or in any state in any way, and that was really distressing, not just to me, but to all of our staff involved as well.
3: How was it able to happen in your facility?
14: Ben, at our facility, especially in the Linden Cottage, this is a cottage set up, it's a specialised dementia care cottage, so set up for people living with extreme and severe behaviours and psychological symptoms of dementia. This is a government-funded, Commonwealth-supported program, and there's around 30 of these units around Australia. And so in the unit, we have people with extreme behaviours, and unfortunately, things can happen and, triggers can happen with different people with which can exacerbate different behaviours whilst we're supporting them.
3: Are they supervised?
14: They are supervised. We have staff in the cottage at all times, and we also utilise different monitoring systems such as sensors, nurse call and our dementia monitoring system.
3: So what was missed on Wednesday night? Why don't you tell us exactly what happened on Wednesday night to the best of your knowledge?
14: Well, at the moment, it's a police matter, so we're actually investigating and doing some further independent reviews. We've got the commission involved as well, and as you know, and the police. So at the moment, we're just taking every precaution we can. We're being very transparent, and we are being really looking through this and approaching it through transparency and a compassion and a commitment to learning lens.
3: Okay. I'm not hearing a lot of transparency, though, on what happened on Wednesday night. I appreciate that there's now going to be a court case, so let's not talk about any other individual apart from mm-hmm. John. So what happened to John on Wednesday night?
14: So John on Wednesday night was found with facial injuries, and once the registered nurses were able to assist him, an ambulance was called, and we also called John's wife, and she was able to come as well, and she assisted with him in the ambulance, and he's now in the Liverpool Hospital.
3: Was he found inside or outside?
14: He was found in the garden area. So then in our cottages, they're homes. So like you and I, we have access to all parts of our home. And so we have the least restrictive practices as we can, which is part of the legislation with the commission. And so we have access to all parts of the small 8-bed cottage. So into the kitchen, dining room, lounge room, and then out into the secure garden.
3: But nobody was watching while John was being bashed up.
14: So again, we're doing a full investigation into reviewing
3: I get that, but clearly no one was watching, because if someone was watching, they would have stepped in and stopped it.
14: Yeah, I understand and respect the question. It's the purpose of the investigation is to really understand how, why and how and all the other parts to this investigation, and it would be really wrong for me to speculate at this point.
3: Let me bring in John's daughter, Margaret. She'd like to talk as well. Hello, Margaret.
15: Hello, Ben. Good morning.
3: Thank you very much for joining us. I know you're overseas. You've just been listening to Jenny Summerton from Hammond Care. What's your impression of what you've just heard?
15: Oh, I've got a bit to say, Ben. First of all, Jenny keeps bringing up that Linden Cottage houses residents with severe behavioural symptoms who could not be cared for in mainstream aged care. My question is, what specific safeguards failed on this night while my father was being assaulted?
3: What safeguards were in place on that night? Can you answer that one for us, Jenny?
16: Yeah, firstly, can I just say thank you so much, Margaret, for joining as well. And we did speak to Margaret last night. So thank you, Margaret. And again, we're really sorry for what's happened to your father, to John. Again, we're reviewing all of our monitoring systems to see what actually happened so that we can then really understand truly what actually happened on the night.
3: Do you view this as a failure on the part of the aged care facility, Jenny?
16: Again, the cohort
3: Jenny,
16: that we look after...
3: Come on, Jenny. Is it a failure or is it a success? I think we all know. We've seen the photos, Jenny.
16: Again, this is a serious incident and it requires us to really look at opportunities to further reduce the risk that can happen. But again, we need to undertake a full investigation of what exactly happened. It is really hard and we're very sorry for this to have happened.
3: Yeah, but Jenny, what's stopping you from saying we failed to protect John, which you clearly did?
16: Again, looking after people with high and complex behaviour needs is very difficult and very risky, and they come with a whole heap of, different personalities as well, because everyone brings their whole person.
3: I'm not suggesting for a moment that you guys have got an easy job. Don't get me wrong. I'm sure it is near impossible at times. Let me ask you, Margaret, are you satisfied with the apology you've heard?
15: No, absolutely not.
3: What would you like to say to Jenny Summerton?
15: Jenny, do you know the residents of Linden Cottage?
16: Yes, I spend time in all of our cottages, and previously to this role I was heavily involved with Dementia Support Australia and spent a lot of time at the SDCUs around Hammond Care.
15: I didn't ask for your resume. I asked, do you know the residents of Linden Cottage?
16: In my role, I don't know them in the detail that other people would.
15: Okay, so I do. Mm-hmm. Only two residents I'm not familiar with. Let me share with you, there are two ladies in that cottage who do not have extreme behaviours, who are not risky. One of them sings great songs each day. She kisses everyone who walks in the building. The other one is dressed immaculately, head to toe, soft spoken, and waits for her dog Lola to visit her every day. There's another gentleman in the cottage, which I've had conversations with, about his travels. He is not risky. He does not present extreme behaviours. So, Jenny, you can't have it both ways here. You can't say that there are extreme behaviours and extreme behavioural symptoms. One, when you're not familiar with the residents of this cottage, and two, you only staff it with two people.
3: Let me just ask the staffing question if I can, Jenny. Are you understaffed?
16: Currently, we staff to the minutes that we are required to staff to, and then we staff over that because it is a SDCU. So at the moment, we meet all of our requirements.
3: So you're not understaffed?
16: We meet all the requirements, yes.
3: Okay. Jenny, when you find out all of the details, because you are light on them this morning, can we talk again?
16: Yes, that would be great. I'd love the opportunity. And again, I just want to deeply say again to Margaret and John and his wife and family that we are really saddened by what happened and we are really heartbroken with the outcome, and we're really committed to understanding the circumstances around this and to determine and to learn from this event. So we just really want to make sure that John is going to do okay.
3: Thank you very much, Jenny Summerton. Margaret, before we say goodbye, can you just give us an update on John? How is he right now?
15: I haven't spoken to Mum this morning. She was at Dad's bedside for over 24 hours yesterday. She's had no sleep. I've asked her to call me when she wakes up.
3: All right. We will check in with you next week, and we're thinking of John at the moment, 87 years old. And I want to make it clear, I'm not pretending for a moment this would be an easy job, looking after people with these kind of needs in a facility like the one we're talking about. But clearly, what happened to John on Wednesday night is a massive failure.
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4: Trains are not running between Mossvale and Campbelltown heading towards the city on the Southern Highlands line. That's due to an incident at Yerrinbull. At Mount Annan, a broken arm bus on Narellan Road westbound at Waterworth Drive. And at Leppington, a crash on Dixon Road. Fair bit of traffic on the Hume Highway from Yagoona into Bankstown. It's heavy approaching Chapel Road, and there's a fair bit on Stacey Street. Southbound approaching the Hume as well. At Greenacre, delays on Roberts Road, northbound approaching Juno Parade, and Homebush West both ways slow on Centenary Drive. This is Will Bottom on Sydney's 2GB.
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3: Thank you for joining us. I'll get to some of your feedback on that interview in just a moment. Our number 131873. Have you been listening out for our $500 fantastic furniture giveaway? This is your cue to call the prize line number 1-300-722-873. Fantastic furniture, comfort, style and value made for Aussie homes. Ralph says, I know John, I met him many times and I saw the photos of John prior to his name being released. I did not recognise him. He was that badly bashed. He's the sweetest man, a loving family man. This is heartbreaking. Rose says, what were the staff doing and why was he outside after 9 p.m? Denise says, I'm angry with this lady. She's not being truthful. Tim says, Jenny needs to go. Matt says, why come on the radio if you're not going to be transparent? And Nat says, Hammond Care has failed that poor man. Well, I think that's pretty obvious. I think Jenny's probably thinking, I've got to be careful what I say here because you never know. There might be a court case. There could be compensation. But you don't have to be an expert in aged care to know that the bloke who was beaten within an inch of his life deserved a whole lot better on Wednesday night.
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21: It's 8:30. Good morning. I'm Josh Bryant. An aged care operator is vowing transparency and a full investigation after a serious attack on a resident in Sydney Southwest. An 87-year-old is in a serious condition in hospital with injuries to his head and face following the assault in the specialised dementia care section of the facility at Hammondville. A 69-year-old, understood to be a fellow resident, has now been charged and is under police guard in hospital. Hammond Care Executive General Manager Jenny Summerton has told Ben Fordham they will look at exactly what happened to see what improvements could be made.
16: It's the purpose of the investigation is to really understand how, why and how and all the other parts to this investigation, and it would be really wrong for me to speculate at this point.
21: Police are looking for two people believed to have been in a car involved in a pursuit through Sydney's inner suburbs. It's understood they ended up in a standoff with officers at Alexandria when the chase came to an end before running off. Startup founders are concerned about their carve-out from the federal government's tax changes. Labor will let some in the industry keep the capital gains tax discount if their company meets the innovation criteria. Some in the sector argue the requirements don't have a clear definition of what does and doesn't qualify as a startup. The state coalition is promising to deliver a $100 vehicle registration rebate if it wins the next state election. Under the plan, individuals would be permitted to claim the cashback incentive for up to two private use vehicles. Opposition leader Kelly Sloan says it would be a real measure to ease the strain on household budgets.
22: Rego will rise by about $100 by the end of 2028. So this is us returning some of that increased tax to families.
21: Virgin Australia says it's extending the expiry date for unused travel credits issued during the COVID pandemic. Customers will still need to spend the vouchers by the end of this month, but can now use them to book flights up until late May 2027. Finny's annual CEO sleepout has raised $10 million, the highest total in the event's history. It's held at locations across the country to highlight the realities of homelessness. The charity's Chris Christopher says housing insecurity is a real issue.
0: Just an unfortunate set of circumstances that spirals to lead people to homeless. Then they might become second, third generations that don't have that opportunity. It's so important to understand the cause of it and to help wherever we can.
21: And the latest research has found bird flu has killed about three quarters of elephant seal pups on Australian Antarctic islands. In finance, the Dow Jones up 72 points at the close, the Nasdaq up 496, one Australian dollar buying 70.1 US cents.
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1: Laurie Daly is already embracing the underdog tag ahead of next month's State of Origin decider. The Blues coach is under siege after his side was thrashed by the Maroons in Melbourne. Daly says Origin 3 is a chance to defy the critics.
18: We get a chance to prove a lot of people wrong. Because there'll be no one thinking we can win. I know we can win. Players think they can win, so it won't be an issue for us.
1: Switzerland has thrashed Bosnia 4-1 at the FIFA World Cup. Canada leads Qatar 2-0 in the first half. And in golf, the Aussie contingent is battling at the US Open in extremely tough conditions at Shinnecock in New York. Adam Scott and Minwoo Lee, the best of the Aussies, at 3 over par. Jason Day is struggling at 7 over through 10 holes. Wyndham Clark leads the competition at 3 under through 9. That's sport. I'm Mike Pearce.
21: It's 26-9. That's the latest news and sport.
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4: From Kellyville into Castle Hill, Windsor Road southbound's very heavy from President Road on to Showground Road, and there's a lot of Showground Road traffic approaching Green Road, which itself's quite heavy. Also delays on Windsor Road through Rouse Hill between Annengrove Road and Commercial Road southbound, and Old Windsor Road at Kellyville very heavy approaching Samantha Riley Drive southbound. At Mount Annan, a broken arm bus on Narellan Road, that's westbound at Waterworth Drive. Cumberland Highway south Wentworth Hill, slow both ways at the M4, and the Eastern Distributor in the tunnel is slow southbound in towards Moore Park. This is Will Bottom on 2GB.
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21: Partly cloudy with isolated light showers, a marine wind warning for Sydney's coast, a top of 21 in the city, 20 in the west. Clear skies tomorrow, partly cloudy on Sunday, a shower or two Monday, then mostly sunny again by Tuesday. Right now, 19 degrees in town, humidity 56%, 19 at Bankstown and Gosford, 17 at Campbelltown and Lucas Heights, 18 Penrith and Terry Hills. I'm Josh Bryant. 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
5: 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Opinions that matter. 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
3: Thank you for being with us. Ian the Irishman says, my partner Tori turns 42 this coming Sunday. All the very best from Ian and Pablo. Also, just a note to say, Tori is Ben's cousin. Happy Friday. Love the show. Yes, I know, Ian the Irishman. Love you, cousin Tori. 42 this coming Sunday. I still remember the day you were born. Our first cousin. And happy birthday to you. Love you. And Ian, thanks for the note. Some questions are being raised about Brittany Higgins' compensation payout. More than $1 million of her payment is reportedly missing. Brittany Higgins declared herself bankrupt at the end of last year. It's understood the $2.4 million she received from the Commonwealth has dried up. Brittany received the payout after allegedly being assaulted inside Parliament House in 2021. It was placed into the Brittany Higgins Protective Trust, but now Brittany's trustee says only $3,000 remains. The trustee's currently analysing where the money's gone. They factored in legal costs, living expenses, and Brittany's purchase of a home in France. But a substantial amount of the taxpayer-funded settlement remains unaccounted for. The trustee has found large sums were transferred overseas and to related parties. This is what's been reported in The Australian. Now, Brittany declared herself bankrupt after failing to pay damages to the former Minister Linda Reynolds, but Brittany's team is saying she has fully cooperated with the trustee. So we'll find out where that one goes next. It's coming up to 20 minutes to 9, and it's time to call Red Energy for an obligation-free quote, redenergy.com.au 131806. Now, we wanted to flash back to a very special moment on this show. 1 year ago today, we had the late, great John Laws live in our studio. It was his final ever radio appearance before he passed away in November. And you loved it so much, and so did we. We thought we would turn back the clock. This was 1 year ago today.
6: Hello, world. I'm John Laws.

0: I nearly forgot how to say that hello world stuff. Haven't said it for a while.
1: What's on your mind, Australia?
0: That's all I want. Why don't you do it?
1: John Laws.
0: You don't expect me to remember all that bullshit, do you? All those numbers?
1: It's fantastic.
0: Good morning to
1: have you back in 2GB Studios. Thank you very much for coming in.
0: It's a nice studio, isn't it?
1: It is a nice studio. And do you miss the radio studio? Because it's been a few months since you've been in one.
0: Yeah, I do miss it. I miss it when I'm watching news at night and there'll be a story on and I think, Jesus, I'd like to get into that tomorrow morning, but I can't because there's nobody to talk to except the cat.
1: You chose fantastic music for your show, your opening song and your closing song. Was that you or did someone help you with that?
0: No, nobody helped me with anything.
1: And then you largely left it to the listeners after that, didn't you? You really relied on people to say, you tell me what's going on in your world.
0: Yeah, well, 9 times out of 10, the listeners were much smarter than I. they knew what was going on in the world because they were living it.
1: Not Norman, though. That Norman, that caller who used to call you.
0: Oh, look, I miss Norman. I miss Norman.
1: Oh, really?
0: Yeah.
1: Do you want to talk to him?
0: Well, I don't know where he is.
1: By the way, let me just remind people, this is Norman.
2: Norman, have we got you there?
3: Hey, have you got a parade of people out going to clap you as you walk through and get into your cars, the TV cameras there? I bet they're not. I bet they're not anymore.
2: Go to hell, Norman. Go to hell. You're an untidy, hateful little grub. Go away. So one final word to you, Norman. Piss off.
1: Oh, Lawsy.
0: Fancy saying that on radio. I ought to be ashamed of myself.
1: What time did you used to leave Woolloomooloo to get to the radio station 2SM where you were working most recently in Pyrmont? Because I've got some mates who claim that they used to see you driving through Pyrmont at about 8:15, 8:20 in the morning.

0: I know. I love Dale. I really do. And we had some funny conversations. I sent him to a strip club one night with some bodyguards.
1: Did you?
0: Yeah, I did. But I mean, I made sure that, because he'd never been and he wanted to go.
1: Can I play another little song just to remind people about what we used to hear?
0: Sure, it's your program.
1: At the end of the John Laws morning show, when Lawsy would say, "And you be kind to each other." Mm.

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1: I don't like that line.
2: I think this, Lawsy, is one of the nicest songs in the world. If you really pay attention to the lyrics, it's got to be one of the sweetest songs in the world.
1: That's why I chose it.
2: Well, it just sends the right message. Listen.

Rossi a year ago to the day. And it's just amazing that he took the time to come into our studio. We miss you, Lawsie.

0: And I want to say a thank you to someone who I know will be listening right now, and that is Jody Borgo, Lawsy's right-hand woman, because Jody made that interview happen. And I'm so glad we did it, Jody. And Lawsy, we love you, mate.
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2: Heavy traffic through Bankstown on Canterbury Road, Citybound past Fairford Road. There's plenty too on the Hume Highway at Bankstown coming out of Yagoona approaching Stacey Street. At Wiley Park, heavy southbound on King George's Road past Punchbowl Road approaching Lakemba Street, and at Bexley North, Bexley Road approaching Slade Road, slow northbound. Mount Annan, a bus broken down on Narellan Road. It's westbound near Waterworth Drive. At Carlingford, Pennant Hills Road, slow at Carlingford Road southbound, and also further back approaching North Rocks Road, Epping Road, heavy eastbound into Marsfield past the Boys High School. This is Will Bottom on 2GB.
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0: Steve says tears of laughter and tears of happiness and tears of sadness. Listening to the King. 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
0: Congratulations, Steve. You won the Fantastic Furniture $500 gift card. We'll check in with Mark Levy in just a moment about what's coming up on Mornings. 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
0: Who loves cash? Who's got code words? The prize line number 1300-722-873. If you know the game, you'll know what to do right now. Levy's up after 9 o'clock. He's having a look at Roger the dog wandering around the 2GB breakfast studio. This could become a thing.
7: Ben, we need Roger as our mascot.
0: You want to keep him in here?
7: Office mascot. He has lifted, not that morale's down, but he's just lifted the place, I think, to another level.
0: Mm.
7: I'm just sitting here staring at him. He is a beautiful dog.
0: But what happens when he takes a dump?
7: That's your problem, my friend.
0: What's happening after nine?
7: Can Roger hang around for 3 hours?
0: Yeah.
7: He's just lying down having a little snoozy.
0: He's great.
7: He's a ripper.
0: I should just point out, because Jody will be thinking and saying this right now, I did not want a dog. Did not want a dog.
7: Aren't you a dog person?
0: My sister Sarah, who's also visiting in the studio this morning with her boyfriend Yella from Tonga, who's visiting us, she also said, you're going to fall in love with this thing straight away. And of course, that's what happened. What are you doing after nine?
7: Well, it's funny. I did hear you speaking to Roger in the corridor and you sound like a dog person, my friend. Dan Ripicoli's coming on. He's the men's health envoy for the Albanese government. It's Men's Mental Health Week and Men's Health Week as well. So we'll talk to Dan about that. We're going to catch up with the Waverley councillor who wants more Australia Day celebrations down at Bondi Beach.
0: Yeah.
7: Heard you talking about this. So Lauren Townsend's going to jump on for a chat. And we've been keeping an eye on the Northern Territory with child protection. Liam Mendes has been all over this for the Australian, so he's going to bring us up to date with what he's been able to uncover.
0: Very smart operator, Liam Mendes from the Australian. We'll be listening after nine.
7: Thanks, Betty.
0: There's Mark Levy. He's coming up after the news. Now, the Liberal MP, Garth Hamilton, has blasted Pauline Hanson. He's questioned the One Nation leader's push for a monoculture in Australia. And he says that Aussie voters shouldn't bend the knee to her idea. Now, Pauline Hanson made the comments at the National Press Club. She says, we cannot be a multicultural society. We're a multiracial society, but we must be monocultural. Australians must live under the one cultural umbrella. Garth Hamilton has now hit back, the Liberal MP. He says, Pauline's push has more in common with Sharia law than it does with Western liberal democracies. He's told the Australian monoculturalism is not the opposite of multiculturalism. Monoculturalism shows no freedom of speech or belief. It's Big Brother stuff. And I reckon Garth Hamilton makes a fair point. And this is where I stand on the issue. I just want people to love Australia. I don't care where you came from. I don't care what you worship or who you worship. I don't care what you wear or what you eat. I just want you to love Australia as much as I do. And that should be the beginning and the end of it. And on the question of multiculturalism, well, that's what makes Australia great, in my opinion. I've been welcomed into so many community groups, usually to eat food. The Greeks, the Chinese, the Vietnamese, the Lebanese. I've been welcomed warmly by Jewish friends and Palestinian mates. We have friends from Croatia, from Italy, from America, from Africa. My sister Sarah has a boyfriend, Yella, who's visiting from Tonga. My cousin Tori's fallen in love with Ian, the Irishman. We don't need to judge people based on where they came from. All we want is for everyone to love the joint.

0: It's 5 to 9, and in a moment we'll give away $1,000.
1: 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The M7 M12 interchange and 26 kilometres of widened lanes on the M7 are now open. 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
2: At Milperra, heavy northbound on Henry Lawson Drive from the M5 off-ramp up past Bully Court Avenue. At Liverpool, a crash a few minutes ago on Speed Street. And at Leppington, southbound delays on Camden Valley Way as heavy traffic approaching Denham Court Road. It's back nearly to the cemetery. Heavy run on Old Windsor Road through Winston Hills both ways at Powers Road. Also on Windsor Road through Northmead heading north. And on Windsor Road southbound, heavy delays through Rouse Hill from Annengrove Road. At Riverston, very slow on Garfield Road West eastbound, awaiting at the train line. This is Will Bottom on Sydney's traffic leader, 2GB.
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0: Okay, Annette is going to give us 4 code words and try and win $1,000 cash. Annette, what are the 4 code words?
18: Yes, please, Ben. I got windfall, riches, grand and boon.
0: Boom!
18: Oh, I got it?
0: You got it. You got it. What are you...
18: Oh, fabulous. Thank you, Ben.
0: What are you going to do with the $1,000?
18: Well, I might start with going out for a meal this weekend. Perfect timing for a Friday. Thank you.
0: Sounds like a great idea. Congratulations. And this is the code word you need from The Breakfast Show if you're going to win $1,000 on Monday. Download. D-O-W-N-L-O-A-D. It looks like Virgin Australia has listened to some of the feedback about the cutoff date for travel credits issued during the pandemic. They now look like they're changing the date of when you can use those travel credits. So they've listened to the feedback. And that's us for today and for this week. Thanks to Sienna Williams, the executive producer of the 2GB Breakfast Show, and the whole team. Spiro Christopoulos, Lucy Borg, Riley Mullins, Maddie Warden, Will Jeffries, the digital department led by Mark Churches, our night editors, Darcy Richardson, Kitty Masters and Camilla Bailey. 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Bye-bye.
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9: It's 9 o'clock. Good morning. I'm Josh Bryant. The family of a man seriously injured in an attack in the dementia ward of a Sydney aged care facility says there are still questions which need to be answered. The 87-year-old is in a serious condition in hospital with head and facial injuries after being found hurt in the garden of the site at Hammondville. Another resident has now been charged and is under police guard in hospital. Margaret, the daughter of the man, has told Ben Fordham she doesn't understand how something like this could have happened.
19: My question is, what specific safeguards failed on this night while my father was being assaulted?
9: One person is in custody and police are searching for others following a chase through inner Sydney. Officers tried to stop a vehicle at the scene of a break-in, at Summer Hill, sparking a pursuit which ended at Alexandria. A woman was detained after a short foot chase. Two other people were spotted on a roof as part of a standoff with police before they ran off again. The federal opposition leader maintains capital gains tax changes outlined in the federal budget should be axed entirely. Labor has decided to wind back some of its plans following voter backlash. Small businesses with a turnover of up to $10 million will be able to keep the 50% CGT discount, and startups will receive extra concessions. Angus Taylor's told today the taxes are a punishment on aspiration.
20: They're imposing a ceiling on ambition and aspiration, and we need them axed. And I've said that from the start.
9: Tunnelling on the M6 in Sydney South is due to resume 2 years after construction was halted due to the emergence of sinkholes. The state government has now reached a deal with the project's contractors to ensure the completion of the $3.2 billion motorway, but the timeline for completion is yet to be locked in. Road deaths in Australia rose in the 12 months to May, with 1,332 fatalities recorded. That's up 0.8% on the previous reporting period. Researchers have developed a comprehensive database on motor neurone disease to help combat the condition. 1,300 Australian patients have contributed information and samples for the platform. The University of Queensland's Shuan No says it's hoped the database will help develop new therapies.
21: The matched data that comes with those samples means that we can really now look in depth in a large number of samples and a large amount of data to see if we can tease apart what might be causing M&D.
9: There's no reports of any serious damage after two small earthquakes were felt in parts of New South Wales in the space of a few hours. In finance, the Dow Jones up 72 points at the close, the Nasdaq closing up 496, one Australian dollar buying 70.1 US cents.
1: Finance on 2GB. Whatever role you need them to play, NAB is your partner for every stage of business. NAB, more than money.
22: Israel Folau and his wife Maria have detailed his failed attempt to return to the NRL. They claim it's been blocked by ARL Commission member and Tigers legend Wayne Pearce on the grounds of inclusivity. Round 16 begins in Newcastle tonight with the Knights hosting the Dragons. Rinky Hijikata has upset second seed Yuri Lehechka to join Alex De Minaur in the quarterfinals at the Queen's Club Championship in London. Hijikata says the Aussie tennis players come into their own on grass courts.
23: You know it as well as I do. The Aussies love playing on the grass. I feel like we all just kind of spawn for this time of year. And it's great to see you. You can kind of hang out with all the Aussie boys.
22: At the FIFA World Cup, Canada leads 10-man Qatar 3-0 at half-time. Switzerland thumped Bosnia 4-1, while South Africa and Czechia drew 1-1. And in AFL, Fremantle's made it 13 straight wins with a victory over Geelong. That's sport. I'm Mike Pearsall. 9:04, that's news and sport.
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5: At Bar Point, a bus broken out on the M1 northbound. It's north of Joel's Bridge, and also at Mount Anna, a broken down bus on Narellan Road. This one's westbound approaching Waterworth Drive. Slow traffic continues at Strathfield on Centenary Drive northbound past Rookwood Cemetery up towards Arthur Street, and southbound also slowing past the markets. At Riverston, heavy delays on Garfield Road West, eastbound approaching the train line. Seeing Richmond Road slow southbound through Marsden Park from South Street towards the M7. And on the northern beaches, Pittwater Road at Narrabeen, heavy up to the Wakehurst Parkway. This is Real Bottom on 2GB.
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22: Partly cloudy with isolated light showers, a marine wind warning for the Sydney coast. Top of 21 degrees in the city, 20 in the west. Clear skies tomorrow, partly cloudy on Sunday, a shower or two Monday, mostly sunny Tuesday, showers Wednesday, Thursday. Right now, 19 degrees in town, humidity 56%, 19 at Bankstown and Gosford, 17 Campbelltown and Lucas Heights, 18 at Penrith. I'm Josh Bryant. 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
27: A very good morning to you and happy Friday. It's the 19th of June. I'm Mark Levy. Welcome to Mornings as we broadcast in Sydney, Canberra and across Australia on the 2GB app. Nice to be back in Sydney. Coming up on the show today, the Prime Minister produces one of the best backflips I've seen since the Olympic gymnastics. The New South Wales Treasurer agrees our migration levels are too high in Australia. The former radio host is working with One Nation on its messaging. While in sport, Laurie Daly cops it for losing Origin 2, but the New South Wales Rugby League boss says it's unfair. Quick look at Sydney's weather. Rain, hail or shine, NRMA will be here to help when unexpected weather comes your way. NRMA Insurance, a help company. We're in for a shower or two with the top of 21 in the city, 20 out west. The Bureau forecasting a relatively nice weekend. Fair bit of sunshine, which is good news. While in Canberra, for our 2CC listeners, showers for the nation's capital, reaching a high of just 14 degrees. As always, love to hear from you this morning. The number to call, 131-873. You can always send through an email, 2gb.com, and the text line's up and running, 0460-873-873. Well, if there's one thing that brings Australians together, it's a national sporting team like the Socceroos and an event which has long been described as the greatest show on earth. And of course, I'm talking about the FIFA World Cup. So set your alarms for 5 o'clock tomorrow morning. Get up early, cheer on the Australian men's soccer team as they attempt to continue their dream start to the tournament. They kicked off their campaign with a shock 2-0 win over Turkey, but their next assignment is the might of the United States. So let's get behind them, support the Aussie underdogs, and there will be live sites set up across the city, including the big one down at Tumbalong Park in Darling Harbour. I'll be backing them to pull off another huge upset, so get up early tomorrow and cheer on our Socceroos. Meantime, turning to the news of the day, and I'll come to the extraordinary backflip from the Albanese government on the tax changes for small businesses in a sec, and the root cause of our problems in Australia, which is the number of people we're letting into the country through our immigration program. Ben's been covering it for you throughout the breakfast show, but I want to start my program with an issue that I've been banging on about for the last 3 months, and that's the closure of the Great Western Highway, because it's reached a critical point for these struggling business owners and the residents who rely on this major artery. Now, it feels like I've been a lone voice on this, but I am grateful for the team over at The Telegraph for starting to report on this major issue on a critical piece of infrastructure like Mitchell's Causeway. I make no apologies for blowing up deluxe about this, and I'll keep banging on about it until the New South Wales government provides a timeline on when Victoria Pass will be fixed and reopened to the public. Now, this might not mean much to those of us who live in the big smoke, but we're talking about the artery that sustains our regional economy. It is the undisputed lifeline between Sydney and the Central West. You would think it would be a priority for the men's government, especially when you consider the Treasurer is handing down the budget on, what, Tuesday? And the Central West contributes around $26 billion annually to the New South Wales economy. Now, I'm the first one to put up my hand and say, yes, there are complexities involved here. But the closure is destroying the livelihoods of these people who live in places like Mount Victoria, Little Hartley and Lithgow. We've heard from business owners who have closed their doors after 30 years operating in the local community. There's no work because of the highway, and they can't survive without compensation. As you know, I took the morning show up to the Lithgow Workies just over a month ago to host a community forum. We had about 200 people in the room. The Roads Minister, Jenny Aitchison, the Acting Roads Minister at the time, John Graham, refused to show up. At least the Minister for Recovery and Small Business, Janelle Saffin, had the decency to come up to Lithgow to talk to the locals and announce a support package of $3.5 million. Having said that, it went down like a lead balloon. The owner of the Lollybug said on the show the $10,000 payments for businesses, which they can't even apply for until Monday, won't even cover a week's wages. And I maintain $3.5 million is pathetic. It's also embarrassing when you think about the millions and millions of dollars the New South Wales government is spending elsewhere on things like tearing up the Moore Park golf course to replace a section of it with more green space, ripping up green space to create green space. Well, when I jumped in the car at Sydney Airport yesterday on arriving home back from Melbourne after calling Origin 2 on Wednesday night, I turned on the radio to listen to my colleague Clinton Maynard, as I always do, between 3 and 6. And I jumped in the car. It was about 4:15, quarter past 4. He had the Treasurer, Daniel Mookie, in the Sydney Now studio. Clinton asked the Treasurer whether he can do better than $3.5 million for these affected business owners. Have a listen to his response.
6: I can absolutely confirm to you today in your program that we do expect this to come to a head relatively quickly now about how we get the road up and running again. And I can absolutely confirm to you that there is money in the budget to fix the Great Western Highway issue. And we have put that provisions aside. When it comes to supporting the businesses that are affected, I have been listening to Mark's program. I know Mark has been ferocious about this, as his view. And we're listening, and our ears are open to the impact that we have. We've always said that if we can do more, we will do more. So I'm very happy to talk to the owner of the Ladybug and the other associated businesses. I was in the Blue Mountains.
7: So that there could be some further grants?
6: We're going to be pretty pragmatic about this one, Clinton. We're going to see what we can do, where we can do it. But our priority is to get the road fixed.
27: We expect this to come to a head relatively quickly. It's already been 3 months and there's still no answer. And the Treasurer kept saying in the interview, we're listening. Well, with respect to Mr. Mookie, no, you're not. If you were listening, you'd be up in Lithgow and offering more financial support for these business owners who are being forced to close their doors. And where's the Premier on this? When was the last time Chris Minns ventured over the mountains? As I keep saying, as the opposition leader, Chris Minns fought hard for financial relief for the businesses along George Street in the CBD, those business owners who were being affected by the construction of the light rail. But now that he's in charge of the state of New South Wales, the Premier is seriously only offering the business owners in the mountains a support package of $3.5 million? I was ropeable listening to the Treasurer yesterday, and I couldn't help myself. I wouldn't usually do this. I called into the Clinton Show to put my own question to Daniel Mookie, who kept saying that he's listening to the concerns of those in the Blue Mountains. Well, Treasurer, that's garbage.
6: We remain pretty open-minded about what more we can do. And when we...
8: But, Treasurer, they can't, mate, they can't wait any longer. They're closing their doors. People are stranded in Lithgow. Their livelihoods are being destroyed, mate. And you would concede, surely, and it's been my information all the way along, that this road will not be fixed within 12 months. Come Bathurst, the joint will be an absolute nightmare. Mate, you've got to come to the party. I mean, if this was in Sydney, there would be money pledged to people because it would affect the seats of your colleagues. You've got to do better for these people, mate. I'm pleading with you. You're the Treasurer of New South Wales. You've got to help these people.
6: I'm listening, Mark.
27: I'm listening. It is infuriating. Treasurer, stop listening and start writing bloody checks. These aren't multinational corporations with massive cash reserves. These are family businesses operating on a weekly cash flow. $10,000 is an insult to their decades of hard work. The New South Wales government needs to stop treating the desperate business owners of the mountains and the Central West like second-class citizens. The Treasurer might be listening. The government might have money to fix the highway, but unless they start compensating these local communities, there might not be much left to save once they finally fix the road. I said to the people of Lithgow, I'm like a dog with a bone when it comes to issues like this, because it breaks my heart to see business owners being let down by the New South Wales government. And I'm going to give you another gold-plated guarantee this morning. I will keep banging on about this until the likes of Jenny Aitchison, Daniel Mookie, Chris Minns, John Graham find some time in their busy diaries to make the three-hour trip from Macquarie Street in the city to Lithgow to look these people in the eye with a lot more than $3.5 million. Premier, it's pathetic. 131873, the number. You can email me at 2gb.com. You can text me. 0460 873 873. As some of the emailers and messages are sending through right now, as they keep saying, Chris, Premier, you need to remember you're not just the Premier of Sydney, you're the Premier of New South Wales, and I couldn't agree more. Now, when it comes to political spin, let's go to the federal side of things now. Well, Jim Chalmers, he's the master of political spin. We already know that, don't we? Jesus, I watched that press conference yesterday while I was on air. The Treasurer stood next to the Prime Minister with gritted teeth as Anthony Albanese announced the back down over parts of the government's plan to increase capital gains tax and the taxation of trusts. This is really, really embarrassing for Jim Chalmers. It's embarrassing for the government as well. Now, I wasn't aware of this. Jeff Chambers writes today in his opinion piece in the Oz, the Treasurer is viewed by some prominent leaders in the private sector as Australia's economic emperor with no clothes. Fitting description, isn't it? These carve-outs, right, they've failed to placate the business sector, though. The Greens are also divided on whether to pass the budget legislation in the next fortnight. Good luck trying to get your head around them. It just has made an already complex reforms even more complex. You'll need an accountant to explain it for you. But put simply, right, 2.7 million small businesses turning over up to $10 million will be eligible for a 50% concession on capital gains tax when their owners sell active assets. And that's up from the existing $2 million revenue threshold. Now, the government has also declared its intention to carve out innovative startups with a turnover of up to $50 million, although the design of it won't be finalised by the time Labor passes the bill through the Senate. So the whole thing, the whole thing is just a dog's breakfast. The point I would make this morning, without going into, you know, too much detail and into the complexities of the whole thing, is a well-thought-out policy, right, doesn't require a panicked rewrite. And if you get it right the first time, you don't find yourself frantically patching holes in your own budget weeks after its release. After listening back to that press conference yesterday, the Prime Minister and Treasurer clearly want you to believe that this sudden outbreak of generosity is the result of a mature, listening government that's engaging in consultation. BS. And I'll tell you why. Only weeks ago, Anthony Albanese and Jim Chalmers were dismissively branding the mounting concerns of the business community as, quote, fear-mongering. Well, what's changed between then and now, I ask you? Not the policy. The flaws are inherent from day one. What's changed here is the polling. The retreat has absolutely nothing to do with the sudden realisation that Labor's policy is economically flawed. It's the result of the government's sharp decline in the polls. Faced with a tidal wave of public backlash and panicked by the need for political self-preservation, the Prime Minister has caved under pressure. So it's nothing more than reactionary politics. So I just wanted to put that on the table for you this morning. Now, look, while we're on a roll, let's talk immigration and our migration numbers. Now, the government keeps telling us that our migration numbers are coming down, but the numbers from the Bureau of Statistics, they fly in the face of what the PM keeps saying about the number of people that they're letting into Australia. In 2025, we added 412,500 people to our population. So to put that into perspective, and Jason Morrison writes about it today in The Telegraph, that's the entire population of Canberra in just 12 months. Nearly 3 in 4 of those people, a staggering 73%, came via net overseas migration. So of the 412,500 people, 310,000 of those came from overseas. Why do we keep letting so many people into Australia when we don't have the houses, the hospital beds, or the roads to handle them? Now, Angus Taylor, he hasn't been getting a lot of airtime lately. He's doing his best, but he's spot on when it comes to this. He says this aggressive agenda has fundamentally weakened our architecture. It creates a society of more people but fewer homes, skyrocketing rents and essential services pushed to the absolute brink. Now, yes, I had a crack at the Treasurer, Daniel Mookie, earlier in New South Wales, but when it comes to this, I'm going to give him a rap, because he's broken ranks to back the Premier Chris Minns in calling out the federal government, while Jim Chalmers keeps talking about downward revisions in future forecasts. The New South Wales Treasurer is stuck dealing with the actual human tally on the ground. You see, we absorbed the lion's share of the intake in this state, 91,000 arrivals in 2025, 91,000 people. So that puts it all into perspective for you, doesn't it? And the pressure on Sydney, it's become so intense that a quiet exodus is underway. 21,000 locals packing their bags, fleeing interstate just to find some breathing room. Now, what makes Canberra's immigration obsession so toxic is the sheer hypocrisy of its funding model. Now, the feds pocket the income tax from record migration while leaving the states to build the schools, hospitals, transport networks to cope with them. And Mr. Mookie is in the paper today, and he's not pulling any punches either ahead of the state budget on Tuesday. He's pointing out a fundamental breach of the national bargain. You see, New South Wales holds 31% of the Australian population, but we receive in this state a measly 17% of federal infrastructure funding. 17%. Where's the rest of the money going? Well, truckloads of cash being shipped down the Hume Highway to look after their Labor mates in Victoria and bankroll the suburban rail loop. Now, look, I'm not anti-immigration. I just want a migration program that fits with the national interest. The government can't keep sugarcoating the numbers. Let's cut back the number of people coming into Australia until we can build the infrastructure that's capable of sustaining them. There's nothing controversial about that. It just comes down to the basics. You need houses, you need hospital beds, you need infrastructure to be able to support a growing population. At the moment, we can't even support the people we've already got here. You can have your say on that this morning on 131873. A few more stories to mention off the top of the show. Kyle Sanderlands has been working with One Nation. The former radio host is taking credit for the surge in popularity, revealing he's been working with Pauline Hanson on the party's messaging. And just on Pauline Hanson, she is pointing the finger at the deep-rooted Labor and Greens party ties to Get Up stunt at the National Press Club this week. Of course, you all saw that unfurling of the banner, which I've labelled a major security breach, and we spoke to Barnaby Joyce about it yesterday, and I'll have a bit more to say about Get Up. There's a terrific story in The Australian today, and we'll do a bit of digging on that for you in the second hour of the program. Ben's been covering this terrible story at the Hammond Care facility in Hammondville, where an 87-year-old aged care resident was allegedly assaulted. Police have this morning confirmed a 69-year-old man has been charged with assault occasioning actual bodily harm, DV. He's under police guard in Liverpool Hospital. I got a lot of emails coming through about the aerial culling of Brumbies in the Kosciuszko National Park. And yes, I'm reading all of your feedback. And I note today in the telly, the American Wild Horse Conservation has labelled it one of the worst examples of animal cruelty in the world. They're urging the state government to stop the program immediately. Executive Director Patricia Miller says the world is watching with great shame. So that's what's happening there. And I want to see if we can track down the Waverley councillor, Lauren Townsend, who's behind this push for more festivities on Australia Day down at Bondi Beach. Now, admittedly, we're in June, so we've got a fair bit of time before we get to Australia Day next year. But she's identified Lamingtons, meat pies and barbecues, maybe even a Hills Hoist with Goon of Fortune, which is a drinking game, as some of their possible inclusions in beachfront celebrations. So we'll find out why this has come about with the Waverley Council a little bit later in the show. Now we turn to sport. A plan ahead with confidence at the Free Ageing Well Expo, June 26 and 27 at Sydney Showground. Details and registration at agingwellexpo.com.au. The New South Wales Rugby League boss, Dave Trodden, has labelled an online pile-on directed at Blues coach Laurie Daly as unhinged and personal, while explaining why the Blues collapsed in State of Origin 2. The disappointing defeat has led to a savage social media criticism of Daly's tactics, bench rotation and selections. And Trotto, the boss of the New South Wales Rugby League, says everybody understands objective commentary, but much of what has been said has been unhinged and personal and comes largely from people who have no personal knowledge of what actually happens from within the team environment and preparation. Therefore, they have no capacity to make the comments that they are making. The boss of the New South Wales Rugby League is blaming the loss on momentum. Well, people might not be attached to the team and have personal knowledge of what goes on behind the scenes, but what I would say to Dave Trodden is they can certainly watch what's unfolding in front of them, and I think some of the criticism, not all of it, admittedly there has been quite a lot levelled at Laurie Daly, but I certainly think some of the criticism being levelled at Laurie Daly is quite fair. While in the under-19s last night, gee, the Queenslanders did it again, 28-14 over the Blues at North Sydney Oval. Great to see some rugby league back at the spiritual home of the North Sydney Bears. We're back into the NRL tonight with Newcastle taking on St George Illawarra at McDonald Jones Stadium. I'm having the night off, so Mike Pearsall's going to look after things for me. Thank you, Mike. He'll be on air with the boys from 7 o'clock. I'll be back with the team tomorrow afternoon as we broadcast from St Mary's Leagues Club for Leagues Clubs Australia Licence Clubs Round. So if you're looking for something to do, come and meet the likes of Daryl Broman, Mark Guy, Paul Gallen's with us tomorrow out there at St Mary's Leagues. There's a big day of rugby league out there as well. We'll be on air from 1 o'clock. Plenty of prizes to be won. I'm told there's the chance for members of the club to win a $3,000 man cave out there tomorrow. So some good prizes. We'll be having a lot of fun and we'll call the 5:30 game out there at the club as well off the stage. So come out and see us at St Mary's Leagues Club, the place to be tomorrow afternoon. I mentioned the Socceroos in action tomorrow morning from 5 a.m. against the United States at the FIFA World Cup. Now, we'll keep an eye on these scores for you throughout the morning as well. In fact, let me call up some scores right now and just find out where we are up to. The FIFA World Cup, of course. Here they are in front of me right now. At the moment, we've got Canada up 4-0 over Qatar. One of the Qatari players has been sent off, given a red card. Earlier, Switzerland had a 4-1 victory over their opponents. And Czechia and South Africa played a 1-1 draw. Still to come today, Mexico and South Korea. Fremantle kicked off the round of AFL with a 9-point win over Geelong in the West. The Giants are up against Carlton tomorrow afternoon at NG Stadium at Sydney Olympic Park. The Sydney Swans have the bye. The supercars, they're racing in Darwin this weekend. And I shot a message through to Piggy Riddell this morning to make sure that he'll be okay for our chat today. He said, look, I don't sound all that good, but yes, I will be available. So we'll give him some shtick for missing Origin 2. He'll be joined by Duncan McRae to run through the footy tips and we'll have a look at the racing as well. The big meeting in Sydney tomorrow, Royal Randwick, and at last look, Belvedere Boys will run the favourite in the Ipswich Cup in Queensland tomorrow. So plenty for us to talk about this morning. If you've got an opinion to share, story to tell, something to report, the number to call 131873. You can email me at 2gb.com or you can text me 0460 873 873. You're with Mark Levy as we broadcast on 2GB in Sydney through the 2GB app and via network stations right across Australia. Let's get straight to your feedback. A lot of people wanting to talk about the Great Western Highway. Ron's a former councillor in Lithgow. He's on the open line. Ron, good morning to you.
10: Hello, Mark. How are you, mate? Mate, first of all, I appreciate the fact you come up to Lithgow. The Lithgow workies, mate, it was a great meeting. And, mate, I currently at the moment, I help out in the Moore Street school crossing. The other day, I counted 150 trucks in 50 minutes going up Moore Street. It's bedlam. And the truckies are great, mate. Don't get me wrong.
27: Yeah.
10: But what I can't understand is why all our local mayors in the Central Western and the GMs of the councils haven't got on a bloody bus and gone to see Chris Minns knocking on his door.
27: Well, I don't know whether I should share this with you, Ron, but you might be able to shed some light on this for me. I had a text message this morning, and I just want to put this on the radar. I haven't been able to confirm it, but I'll make mention of it. I'm told that there were quite a number of logistics and trucking companies having a conversation this morning in Lithgow, and there's a suggestion that they're going to make some noise closing the M1 Pacific Highway and the Princes Highway due to no real information being provided on the works and reopening of the Great Western Highway. And it's been communicated to me that people are getting really, really angry with this government, and if the government's not prepared to come to them, they're going to start making some noise and start blocking the Princes Highway and the Pacific Highway, the M1 as well. Are you starting to hear the same thing, Ron, in your neck of the woods?
10: Oh, yeah, mate. Well, you interviewed a mate of mine, Kenny Muldoon from Hartley, you know, and they're beside themselves, mate. Like the cost of diesel to get, it's about a 50-minute round trip just to get from Lithgow onto the top of Mount, top of Scenic.
27: Yeah.
10: It's just bedlam, Mark. And, Mark, I plead with you. I know it costs money to get you guys back up here, but 6 months will be too long, champ.
27: Well, Ron, I'm going to get back up there. Don't you worry about that, mate. I made everyone a gold-plated guarantee in the room, and one of my bosses was with me at the time, Greg Burns. He said, "Mark, we've got to get back out here." And I said, "Absolutely we do, Burnsy." So we'll be continuing the fight, Ron. And look, there's a hell of a lot of other things going on, but I was listening to Ben this morning, and he spent a fair bit of time talking about federal politics and some of the other issues. Well, we've certainly owned this story in relation to the Great Western Highway. I know my colleague Michael McLaren's been talking about it as well. And what I would say to those of our listeners in Sydney and the Sydney Basin, it might not mean much to you, but there are a hell of a lot of people that rely on this major artery through the mountains. So we'll keep talking about it, and we'll keep putting the pressure on the New South Wales government until they do something about it. I'm not suggesting that this will be fixed straight away, and I want to make that abundantly clear to the, you know, the Roads Minister's office and the Premier's office. I'm not suggesting they're going to click their fingers and make this go away. But what they need to do is start helping out these affected business owners and communities who are being destroyed by the closure of the highway. That's what all this boils down to. And the more and more I read about the money that is being spent, and we'll have the Treasurer standing there on Tuesday to announce where money's going in the budget, and understandably, yes, there's going to be money to fix the Great Western Highway, Mitchell's Causeway. But how are these business owners going to feel when they're already being crippled through a cost of living crisis, and they're also having to deal with the closure of the Great Western Highway, and they pick up newspapers, they turn on the radio to find out that the Premier's pushing ahead with ripping up green space to create green space to the tune of, you know, tens of millions of dollars at Moore Park? Why can't we delay that project and invest the money into these people who damn well need it in the mountains? Ron, you're a good man. Thanks for calling through. I'll take more of your calls after a break. It's 28 to 10.
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5: At Tuggerah, three vehicle crash earlier on Wyong Road. That's just past Westfield, and seeing heavy delays there with traffic queued back towards the M1. At Yagoona, a broken down truck on the Hume Highway. It's near Woodbine Street. City Van, which is just across from BP and Macca's. At Chippendale, a broken down bus on Lee Street at Little Regent Street. And also Mount Annan, a bus broken down on Narellan Road. It's been there for a while now. Westbound approaching Waterworth Drive. Congestion citybound on the M4 through Mace Hill approaching the Church Street off-ramp, and at Rouse Hill, southbound delays on Windsor Road past Mile End Road. This is Royal Bottom on 2GB.
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27: I've had a few people reach out there at North Sydney Oval last night off the back of my comments off the back saying how good it was to see all the rugby league there. And look, admittedly, they do play lower grades there, but just nice to see some top flight rugby league on the TV. The under-19s origin. I mentioned the men's result. I should mention the women's as well. Queensland won that one too. Jeez, it's been a good week for the Queenslanders. 22-18 over New South Wales. So a great night all in all for Queensland at North Sydney Oval. A lot of feedback coming through on the Great Western Highway, and we've obviously got a lot of listeners through Lithgow. We've also got a lot of listeners through the western suburbs of Sydney who rely on getting over the mountains. And I know we've got people who listen in the central west that try and get their way to Sydney from time to time. Mark's at Kellyville. Morning, Mark.
30: Morning, mate. How are you going?
27: Good, buddy.
30: Listen, a couple of things. Firstly, cane toads do eat cockroaches. and second, on the issue on the Great Western Highway, I haven't heard any compensation lawyers jumping out of the woodwork as far as that goes. Shine were very quick out of the blocks with the immigrant issues.
27: Mm.
30: And haven't heard from our friends at Brydens. This would be a good class action, wouldn't you think?
27: Well, yeah, look, I'm not a legal expert. I don't know how those things work, Mark, but I think from our perspective, all we can do is continue to lobby the government to do something for these people. And when the Treasurer goes into the studio with Clinton yesterday and says that he's listening, well, clearly he's not. Because if he was listening, he'd know that these people's livelihoods are being destroyed by the closure of the Great Western Highway. Mark, thanks for calling in, mate. You have yourself a great weekend. And, yes, cane toads eat cockroaches. Thank you, Mark. Gary's at Glenwood. Morning, Gaz.
31: Yeah, g'day, Mark. Mate, don't they see the urgency of this Great Western Highway? I mean, if it was wartime, thankfully it's not, but if we're in combat, the army engineers would be called in to do temporary roads or temporary bridges to get tanks and trucks and other hemi-armoured vehicles over to the location where they're urgently needed. Don't they see that if they put a massive effort into getting trucks and vehicles through that area, they could do it literally in weeks?
27: Yeah, Gary, I interviewed an engineer up there, a scientist as well, a geologist, to talk about the complexities of this. And I don't want to underestimate how difficult this is, because it was communicated to me that the ground underneath Mitchell's Causeway, you go down really, really deep, and that's what's moving, right? So they've got to work out a way in which they can, and this can't be a quick fix. We've got to start thinking long term, right? It's got to be done, and it's got to be done properly. And I don't want to take anything away from that. I understand the complexities. It's been explained to me. I've seen it with my own eyes. But at the same time, when the Premier said that if there is going to be a, well, what was the quote he used? I'll have to go back over my notes. But he virtually said words to the effect of, if there is a prolonged period that people are affected by this, I will look after you. Well, if $3.5 million for businesses in, what, four or five towns is the best that the New South Wales government can do, given the money they're spending in other parts of New South Wales, mainly Sydney, it's pathetic. And just on the changes, right, and Gary, thank you for calling in. I had this come through this morning from Transport. Motorists are advised of changed traffic conditions for night work on three Lithgow streets from Monday. Work to install signs on Chifley Road, Main Street and Mort Street will carry out between 6 and 5am and take four nights to complete weather permitting. Changed traffic conditions, including single lane closures, intermittent stopping, and a reduced speed limit of 40 kilometres per hour will be in place during work hours. Motorists are advised to drive to the conditions, follow the directions of signs and traffic control, and allow up to 5 minutes of extra travel time in town. 5 minutes? I remember challenging Josh Murray on this, the Transport for New South Wales Secretary, when we were in Lithgow, because some of the rhetoric around this and some of the messaging is, oh, well, you know, if you go via the diversions, it's only going to add 20 minutes to your trip. Well, if I open the lines right now and heard from locals that rely on the diversion and people that go along there, it ain't 20 minutes. It's more like an hour, if not more. So I just think this is what's angering, frustrating and infuriating a lot of people, that the messaging coming out of Transport and the New South Wales government is wrong. It is wrong. And it is detached from the reality that these poor people are living through on a daily basis. 20 to 10.
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6: Oh, I mentioned the Socceroos, 5 a.m. tomorrow morning. They take on the United States. Have you been to one of these live sites that have been set up across Sydney? We drove past one yesterday down in Melbourne, actually, at Federation Square. There were people everywhere, so... people getting right into the spirit of the FIFA World Cup. If there's one near you, let me know and we'll give it a plug. I've certainly been talking up the big one down at Tumbalong Park at Darling Harbour, but I'm reliably told some of the local councils have put together live sites as well. So you won't just have to sit at home and watch it. You can join in the festivities and the atmosphere at one of the live sites as we cheer on the Socceroos at the World Cup.
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6: Well, Canada's doing what Queensland did in the second half of Origin 2, racing away with it. Canada up 5-0 over Qatar in Group B at the World Cup. There's about 6 minutes left in the second half. Still to come, Mexico and South Korea. Earlier, Switzerland 4-1 winners over their opponents, and Czechia and South Africa played a 1-1 draw. Apart from the Socceroos tomorrow, we've got Scotland taking on Morocco. So at 5 o'clock, if the Socceroos beat USA and Scotland beats Morocco... it's going to be one wild morning for the pubs and clubs across Sydney. Geez, the Scots were enjoying themselves down in Melbourne. I ran into a few of them on my way into the 3AW studios in the early hours of, Wednesday morning? I think it was. Yeah, Wednesday morning. Unbelievable. So that's what's happening there. Brazil, Haiti's at 10:30 and Turkey and Paraguay at 1 o'clock tomorrow afternoon. So the FIFA World Cup continues. And just again, I want to get the plug in for our outside broadcast tomorrow. If you love the continuous call team or if you're looking for something to do tomorrow, head along to St. Mary's Leagues. We'll be there for Leagues Clubs Australia Licensed Clubs Round, which is a great celebration and a partnership with the New South Wales Rugby League. And you've heard me talking about how much money is invested in a rugby league from these community clubs. It's sensational. The biggest contributor to rugby league aside from broadcast deals are the Leagues Clubs. So that's going to be a great day down there tomorrow. I'll be joined by the big man, Daryl Broman. MG will be there, his old stomping ground, and Paul Gallant will be with us as well, the former New South Wales captain. So we'll get Gal's take on how it all played out, Origin 2 on Wednesday night. And make sure you stay listening because 2GB's end of financial year bonus is happening again today. There's $1,000 cash to be won every day. To win, all you need to do is collect the daily code words in breakfast, mornings, afternoons and Sydney Now, and then listen out for the cue to call with Ben on Sydney's Best Breakfast on Monday. And if you know all four code words from today, you could win a grand. So we'll give you that code word a little later in the program. And I again just want to shout out Roger, Ben's dog. He has just been a huge hit in the office this morning. We used to have a couple of staff members here bring in their little puppy dogs, but when I heard Ben walking through the corridors going, Roger, Roger, I thought, what's going on here? Next minute, Roger ran into the office and let's just say me and Roger, we're great mates now. It's amazing with a little pat on the head and just that top of the tail. He loves me now. So, Ben, if you need a babysitter, I'm putting up my hand. Roger the dog, he's a superstar. 131873, the number, 2gb.com. Click onto the feedback icon if you would like to join us. Now, Angus Taylor has been out and about today talking about the backflip from the government on these tax changes around the CGT. Here's a little of what Angus Taylor's had to say on the Today Show.
8: Going to keep fighting them every single inch of the way, Sarah. And I tell you what, we've managed to get them to make this back down, but it's not enough. It's not enough. We need an axe. We need them gone. And we're going to keep fighting every inch of the way. And we are, as you say, we're going to fight all the way to the next election and beyond. Because small businesses, hardworking Australians who have invested, who have put away a nest egg, have got an investment property, they drive the nation. That's where our

0: investment, our rising incomes, our rising standard of living comes from. And if you punish them, it is not the Australia that we know and love.
1: Yeah, Angus Taylor speaking on Channel 9 this morning. So when it comes to these backflips, and there's a great summary in the telly today. So the first one, the federal budget proposed replacing long-standing 50% discounts to capital gains tax with a new model indexed to inflation. Only businesses with annual revenue of $2 million and below were exempt. Well, yesterday, that exemption was broadened for businesses with up to $10 million in annual turnover. That's the first one. Number two, the budget proposed hitting discretionary testamentary trusts with a new 30% tax, dubbed a death tax by critics. Yesterday, the government carved out income distributed via trusts for exemption. And the third one, the budget gave the Treasurer discretion on which assets would get capital gains tax discounts. Yesterday, the Treasurer, Jim Chalmers, said the government would remove the far-reaching ministerial powers. Now, the government was hoping the Greens will support these and let them go through, but I note Phil Currie and John Keogh are reporting in the Financial Review today that the Greens appear divided over whether to pass the budget legislation in the next fortnight. So we'll certainly be keeping across that over the next couple of weeks, 10 to 10.
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4: Central Coast first near Warnervale Airport. Watch for a roll of fake grass on Sparks Road. At Summersby, we've got wires down in Dogtrap Road. And on the M1 at Bar Point, a broken arm bus. It's northbound and it's just up from Joel's Bridge. Heavy run on Old Windsor Road through Winston Hills. Both ways approaching Powers Road. At Castle Cove, broken arm bus on Eastern Valley Way at Boundary Street. It's northbound. Mount Annan, broken arm bus on Narellan Road. This one's westbound at Waterworth Drive, and a truck broken down at Bankstown on the Hume Highway near Woodbine Street, citybound. This is Will Bottom on Sydney's traffic leader, 2GB.
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1: Coming up to 6 to 10, that's a little bit of Alice Cooper, I think, there. Virgin Australia, this being reported by the Daily Telegraph and Jason Morrison, Virgin Australia has backed down on its controversial COVID credits policy, throwing customers a lifeline after facing mounting pressure over plans that could have allowed the airline to pocket up to $93 million in unused travel funds. The airline has announced this morning that while customers must still redeem their COVID credits by June 30, they will now have almost an extra year to actually take their flights, with travel extended until May 27 of 2027. So that's some good news there for those customers that had travel credits dating back to the pandemic. So that's an update on that story there from the telly. Meantime, Jason Day, the 2015 PGA champion and two-time runner-up at the US Open, has withdrawn from this year's Open due to a back injury. The 38-year-old was wincing in pain while warming up on the driving range. Opening on the back nine, he shot 7 over 42, and after making a triple bogey on the first hole, he climbed into a golf cart and left the course. So Jason Day battling a bad back, and he won't be taking part in the US Open. 131873 is the number, 2gb.com. Click onto the feedback icon. Coming up in the next hour of the program, I want to check in with Dan Repacoli from the Albanese government. He's the Men's Health Envoy, and it's Men's Health Week. So we'll talk more about that for you in the second hour of the program. And there's councillor who wants more Australia Day celebrations down at Bondi Beach. She's even talking about potentially a hills hoist. So we'll catch up with the Liberal councillor from Waverley to talk more about her plans and what's brought this on as well. 4.5 to 10.
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1: Just on the live sites for the World Cup, Tony's been in touch. Mark, there's a big one at Rosehill Shopping Centre for the soccer, big screen and everything else. It's great. Thanks, Tony, for letting me know. Bill says, Mark, my son and I travel to Lithgow every few weeks from Orange to do our job. People have no idea what these road closures are doing to the whole Central West. It's the age-old story we know all too well out here. No one from Sydney ever realises that there are people who live on the other side of the mountains from Bill. And good morning, Mark. Could you please wish my husband a happy birthday? He's 50 today. His name is Bob Sutton from Catherine. Well, Bob, happy birthday to you, mate. News is next.
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26: It's 10 o'clock. Good morning. I'm Josh Bryant. A deal's been reached with a contractor to ensure work will be finished on the M6 project in Sydney South, but the end date remains a mystery. Construction on the $3.2 billion motorway was halted when sinkholes emerged in March 2024. Roads Minister Jenny Aitchison says the agreement will come at no additional cost to taxpayers, but it's too soon to say when the work will be finished.
27: My biggest concern here is to get the work done properly. I'm not going to be held to timelines from the opposition. I'm not going to be held to timelines from, people saying, let's just get it done. We are going as fast as we can, but we want to make sure that this work is done safely.
26: A man is due in court charged over a glassing in Sydney's West, which has left another man with potentially lifelong injuries. Police say the 24-year-old was struck in the face twice with a broken bottle in the car park of McDonald's at Penrith. A 19-year-old has now been charged. A resident has been charged over the assault of another resident at a nursing home in Sydney's southwest. An 87-year-old man was left with serious injuries to his head and face in the incident at Hammondville. A 69-year-old has now been charged with assault and is under police guard in hospital. AFL great Tony Modra has been flown to an Adelaide hospital for treatment of potentially life-threatening injuries following a truck crash. Police say the 57-year-old's cattle truck crashed into a tree in poor weather. Local Mayor Maura Jenkins says the conditions were terrible.
28: From what I believe, it was a freak accident, and I wish him all the best recovery. I'd like to thank all of the emergency services which were out in a frightful, windy, rainy, horrible night.
26: A Ukrainian drone strike targeting Russia's capital has closed all four major airports, disrupting more than 500 flights. Moscow officials have confirmed at least 17 people have been injured when intercepted drones caused collateral damage to some residential high-rises. The city's largest oil refinery also targeted in what is now Ukraine's largest strike since the Russian invasion began. Also making news, detectives in the United Kingdom have now launched an investigation after a toddler was found critically injured in a crocodile enclosure at a zoo. A man's been arrested, accused of attempted murder for allegedly throwing the three-year-old into the pen. And teachers in Australia are raising concerns over plans to roll out artificial intelligence-powered career coaches at some Aussie schools. In finance, a few minutes into trade, the All Ords is trading down 80 points, one Australian dollar is buying 70.1 US Sense.
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26: Former world number one golfer Jason Day has withdrawn midway through his first round at the US Open in New York due to a back injury. He shot a miserable 7 over par 42 on the front nine before pulling out. Dustin Johnson and Wyndham Clark co-lead the tournament, both 4 under par through 13. Blues legend Brett Kenny believes New South Wales is playing too safe and needs to take a risk if it's to save this State of Origin series. The former champion 5'8 says he wants to see Laurie Daly's team copy Queensland's ad-lib style.